0: Correspondent Bernie Bennett reports.
1: Rising gas prices pushed inflation to its highest level in 3 years last month. A headache for the Federal Reserve and a potential political challenge for the Trump administration as midterm elections near. Labor Department said Wednesday that consumer prices rose 4.2% in May from a year earlier, up from 3.8% in April, and the third straight increase. On a monthly basis, prices rose 0.5% last month after big gains of 0.6% in April and 0.9% in March. Bernie Bennett, Washington.
0: Southern Baptists moved to ban women pastors.
2: Thousands of Southern Baptists overwhelmingly voted on a 3-1 margin to advance a formal ban on women pastors in the nation's largest Protestant denomination. The vote on the amendment easily exceeds the required 2/3 majority. A similar 2/3 vote is required at next year's meeting to become part of the Southern Baptist Constitution. While the SBC can't tell its self-governing churches what to do, it does have the power to expel churches from convention membership, declaring them not in friendly cooperation. I'm Lisa Dwyer.
0: The U.S. military began another round of strikes against Iran after President Trump warned that Tehran would pay the price for stalled negotiations. The escalating attacks threatened to derail efforts to end the war. U.S. Central Command said in a social media post that the military was striking multiple targets in Iran, attacks that were in response to Iran's unwarranted and continued aggression. It was a rough day on Wall Street as the Dow plunged 953 points, the Nasdaq dropping 509, the S&P lower by 119. More at townhall.com.
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0: FIFA President Gianni Infantino is defending World Cup ticket prices, saying they align with North American sports.
4: Ticket prices for the 48-nation tournament generally start at $140, with finals tickets reaching up to $32,970. Infantino claims the average ticket price is under $500, comparable, he says, to U.S. sports. And described this year's tournament, spread across an unprecedented scope of three North American countries, as, in his words, the biggest event probably in the history of mankind. Bob Agner reporting.
0: Victor Wembanyama's 32-point performance in San Antonio's 115-111 win over the New York Knicks on Monday night was the most watched NBA Finals Game 3 since 1998. The game averaged 23.8 million viewers. News and analysis at townhall.com. From Washington, I'm Keith Peters. A landmark in the nation's capital is getting a fresh look after a major cleanup effort. Willie Nelson reports from the White House.
5: President Trump is highlighting recent improvements to the Lincoln Memorial Reflecting Pool following a major cleanup and renovation project in the nation's capital.
6: We took out 11 dumpsters, big dumpsters, full of garbage. It was all garbage. Some of the garbage was there for years. It was all disgusting, and it smelled. And anyway, we took 11 dumpsters of garbage out with shovels. We had a shovel inside of what's called a pool or a lake. And got it clean.
5: Willie Nelson, the White House.
0: A new report by the National Park Service says construction of the 250-foot-high Triumphal Arch that President Trump wants built near the Lincoln Memorial could occur 20 hours per day, year.
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11: In charge for a while. Sir, yes, sir!
12: What's the most you ever lost on the coin toss?
13: Larry Elder here, the sage from South Central, the prince of Pico Union, the czar of common sense, the great Eldersky, Don Lorenzo. Welcome to the program. No victor crests allowed because we've got a country to serve.

888-971-SAGE, 888-971-7243. I am Larry Elder. Salem News Channel. The Democrats are standing by their man, Graham Plattner, the one with the Nazi tattoo, after calling Donald Trump a Nazi for 10 years. We'll talk about that later on this hour, but I'm going to get back to California. I was approached by a number of people to run for governor in 2021. And I resisted for a long time. Dennis Prager asked me to run. Californians were angry over Gavin Newsom at that French Laundry restaurant in Napa Valley, yucking it up with some of the very people that drafted the mandates he was shoving down the throats of the California residents. He wasn't wearing a mask. He wasn't engaging in social distancing. $12,000 wine tab. And I assure you he was not drinking Mad Dog 2020. And people were angry. They thought of him as being hypocritical. And he was. Also showed you he didn't really believe in the science he claimed he believed in. And I said to Dennis, Californians aren't mad at the taxes. They're not mad at the regulations. They're not mad at the crime. They're not mad at the homelessness. They're not mad at the high cost of living. They're just mad at Gavin Newsom because they feel Gavin Newsom was condescending when he jammed down these COVID regulations. All he's going to do is apologize. He said, I shouldn't have done it. I shouldn't have been hypocritical. He'll throw himself on the mercy of the hearts of the voters, and the anger will go away. And that's exactly what happened. I said to Dennis, if Californians were really fed up with the highest state income tax in the nation, they were really fed up with the highest gas prices in the nation, they're really fed up with the highest electricity prices in the continental U.S., really fed up with the crime, the poverty, the crappy schools, education people are getting in our public schools, K through 12, that would be different, but I don't see it. And more people kept coming to me, and more people that I respect, my pastor, Jack Hibbs, my good friend, Lionel Chetwin, a conservative filmmaker, and a local Republican activist named Jenny Sand. He said, Larry, look, this can really happen. And the polls were showing that the recall might very well pass. So in the kind of last minute, I decided to do it. I got in roughly the same time that Arnold Schwarzenegger did in the recall of 2003, around the same time. The difference is two things. 2003, there were a couple of things that happened. The governor, Gray Davis, raised the car tax. And if you want to get people angry in California, you raise the car tax. And there were rolling brownouts because of the failure of the energy grid. So people were very, very angry. And there was a big factor I've told you about before, and that is there was a big-name Democrat who ran to replace his boss. He was a lieutenant governor. So he was on the replacement ballot. So he had two big people, Arnold Schwarzenegger, Republican, and a guy named Cruz Bustamante, a Democrat. And that caused 50% plus one to at least vote for the recall. So the recall passed then for those reasons. In my case, no big-name Democrat. They went to school on what happened in 2003 and made sure that the big-name Democrat who was making public noises about running, Antonio Villaraigosa, two-term mayor of L.A., was pressured not to run. So there was Elder, who got 49% or so of the vote, which is exactly the same percentage as did Schwarzenegger 2003, same percentage. And I didn't have 100% name recognition, not a movie star. And I didn't put in $4 million of my own money as he did. And I did just as well as he did on the replacement side. The second highest finisher in the Schwarzenegger recall election was Cruz Bustamante, who got 32% of the vote. My second highest finisher was none of the above.
The third highest name finisher was a YouTube Democrat who got 9%. Nobody even knows his name. So they made sure there wasn't a magnet, a draw to attract people to vote for the recall, and therefore it didn't matter how many votes I got. And by the way, I got 3.5 million, more than the other named 44 or so rivals combined. But this is what they do here in California. And I'm very happy that Steve Hilton has finished number two, so there will be a choice. But you know who's very happy about it? Javier Becerra, the one who finished number one, because he did not want to run against another Democrat. It would have cost a lot of money, would have been a lot of bad blood. Gavin Newsom, when he ran for governor the first time, made sure his opponent would be a Republican. His name was John Cox. Ever heard of him? Of course not. And after it was clear that Newsom was going to be the top vote-getting for the Democratic side, he ran ads attacking, air quotes, John Cox. By attacking, again, air quotes, meaning he was elevating his name recognition because he wanted him to be the number two finisher. So the ads were, John Cox, he's too Republican for California. John Cox, he wants to lower taxes. He wants to do this. He's too Republican. And therefore, all Republicans said, yeah, that's exactly what I want him to do. Encouraging Republicans to vote for him, and they did. And he finished number two, and then got crushed in the general. And that's what Javier Becerra expects to happen to Steve Hilton. The question really is simple. Have these left-wing voters had enough? Spencer Pratt talked about what he called zombie homeless people who are pooping and urinating. Well, there are two types of zombies in California. The zombie homeless people he was referring to and the zombie California voters who step over the poop and step around the urine and still vote Democrat. And the question is, have they had enough? And you heard Victor Davis Hanson outline what the odds are. Recent departures, 2020 and 2024, California. 5 times as many Republicans have moved out of California than have moved in.

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5: I don't know where the money is. There's been no audit. There's been no study to find out how effective it's been. This is the state of California. And this is what Steve Hilton is going to have to be dealing with. He's articulate. He's smart. He knows what the issues are. He's got very positive things to deal with the crime and the homelessness and the poor education and the poor water retention and the poor fire management. Is anybody going to listen? Will the zombie voters wake up? 888-971-SAGE. I'm Larry Elder. Do not leave town.
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2: 888-971-SAGE, 888-971-7243. I am Larry Elder. We are still on the News Channel. U.S. Central Command says it begun launching additional self-defense strikes today. Said the strikes are in response to Iran's, quote, unwarranted and continued aggression. End of quote. 888-971-SAGE, 888-971-7243. Larry Elder, Salem News Channel. Mike is in Valley Village, California. Mike, you're in the Larry Elder Show.
3: Hi, Larry. First of all, I just want to say, I know Mike's easier to pronounce. This is Mordechai. I don't know if you remember me. We've talked a lot. And I still cherish my 10 Things You Can't Say book that's autographed by you and your mother.
2: Mordechai, thank you so much for calling. I appreciate it.
3: What I originally called about, I told the screener was I thought that your previous guy that you spoke to made a mistake saying there were 10 or 12 Republicans when it was only 9. In the meantime, when it came on, I heard the second part of it where he actually clarified that. So I just want to say that it's not just California, but the blue states have been gerrymandered for 100 years. There are some blue states that have none, which is what California is working desperately on.
2: Mm-hmm.
3: And Gavin Newsom claiming that this was that this new measure was something to get back because of the horrible thing that Texas was doing was a joke. But I've had my Pratt sign up. I know that's not going to do any good now, so I'm planning to put up a new sign that say Bass for mayor, incompetence over communism.
2: Mike, thank you very much for the call. You know, Donald Trump has increased his percentage of vote all three elections in California. I think in 2016 it got around 30% of the vote, and in 2020 about 34%, the last time close to 40%. Yet the number of Republican congresspersons in California will probably get down to about 5. On Iran, President Trump says that millions of barrels have been taken out through the strait at night. Number 35.
4: This war is over. You know, I can say it now. Something you didn't know. Do you know we've been taking out millions of barrels of oil? Nobody knows it. You know who doesn't know about it? Iran, until right now. We took out the other night 22 ships late at night with no lights because they don't have any radar because we blasted the crap out of it. We took out, that's why oil is $85 a barrel. I mean, you take a look. Remember when I did this, I said, look, the one bad thing will be we hit the best economy we've ever hit. And I said to my people, I had Scott, I had Howard, I had Pete, I had all of them. I had Todd in the room. I said, the one thing we have to do now. We had just hit the highest stock market in history, highest 401ks in history. Everything was going well. And I said, I hate to do this to you guys, but Iran's going to have a nuclear weapon very soon. We have to go and attack. So we hit them with the B-2 bombers, which took a lot of courage. It was totally successful. We buried it very hard to get. But now we had to make the second move. And I said, you know, the bad part is the stock market will go down by a lot based on predictions of.
2: Now, regarding a deal with Iran, the president seemed to be very, very anxious to get a deal. I'm not. Whatever deal they have, they're going to violate it. They're going to lie. They're going to cheat. It won't be worth the parchment it's written on. Mark Thiessen, former speechwriter for George W. Bush, feels the same way, number 28.
5: And, you know, when you're talking about moderates versus, it's like saying that we killed Hitler and now we've got the really bad Nazis, or now we've got the moderate Nazis. There are no moderate Nazis, and there are no moderate Iranian radical Islamic radicals. And so you have to finish them militarily. And quite frankly, what's dangerous for the Republican Party going into the midterms is having this muddled situation going into the midterms.
2: And the shooting down of the Apache helicopter shows you how serious Iran is about the so-called ceasefire, number 29.
5: Look, the president has been incredibly patient with the Iranians, and this is how they reward his patience. This has to be a decisive attack. It's not proportionate, I agree. It can't be a pinprick strike, and the goal should not be to bring them back to the table. The president said that if the Iranians killed a single American, that would be resuming combat, and they listened to that, and they just tried to kill some Americans. The message couldn't be clearer. This regime is not interested in cutting a deal. There is no Iranian Delcy Rodriguez with whom to cut a deal. No. The president has tried this. It's not working, and I think he needs to go and finish the job.
2: Let me say a few things about some of these Democrat politicians in New York criticizing Trump for going to the Knicks game. The game, by the way, that the Knicks lost. Most people predicted they were going to win. They lost. Spike Lee criticized the president for making it all about him. Same guy, Spike Lee, who said, as we talked about yesterday, in an Esquire interview, that he disliked interracial couples. Something like 15 to 20% of all new marriages are interracial in America. He dislikes interracial couples. When he sees them going down the street, he gives them visual daggers. He never apologized for it, never walked it back. He said something to the effect of, well, what I mean by that is there are certain people who marry somebody else just because of their race, as opposed to truly loving the person. But if you really love somebody, I don't have a problem with that. Really? And then you have Chuck Schumer, also criticized it. I've been talking about this for years. When Chuck Schumer was a rising politician running for the state assembly in New York, goes to a meeting in the Flatbush area in Brooklyn. Neighborhood was concerned that there were two buildings that had blacks. Blacks weren't causing any problems, but the racist neighbors wanted them out. There's an article called Race to the Top, magazine called American Spectator, written by a guy named Jay Homnick, H-O-M like Mary, N like Nancy, I-C-K. I've interviewed him a number of times over the years. He said, I'm embarrassed to tell you that my father went to a meeting organized by people in the neighborhood who wanted these blacks out. And a new politician named Chuck Schumer came and said, hey, if you guys elect me to the assembly, here's what I'll do. I'll introduce a measure to rehabilitate, air quotes, these two buildings that they're in. They will, of course, have to relocate while the buildings are being renovated, but we'll make them so nice they'll be co-ops and so expensive that blacks won't be able to come back to them, and voila, they'll be out of here, no fingerprints. And according to Homnick, Schumer got elected and did just that. He failed to appreciate the ability of the blacks to come up with the money to move back and the desire to move back, and so the plan ultimately failed, but not for want of trying. Hakeem Jeffries also criticized Trump. Longtime association with his anti-Semitic uncle named Leonard Jeffries, big fan of Louis Farrakhan, anti-Semitic, but here he is blasting away at Donald Trump. Nobody even talks about Hakeem Jeffries' anti-Semitic background, do they? I'm Larry Elder.
6: With SRN News, I'm Keith Peters in Washington. Inflation hits a three-year high, highlighting affordability challenges for Americans. Correspondent Bernie Bennett has the story.
7: Rising gas prices pushed inflation to its highest level in 3 years last month. A headache for the Federal Reserve and a potential political challenge for the Trump administration as midterm elections near. Labor Department said Wednesday that consumer prices rose 4.2% in May from a year earlier, up from 3.8% in April and the third straight increase. On a monthly basis, prices rose 0.5% last month after big gains of 0.6% in April and 0.9% in March. Bernie Bennett, Washington.
6: Southern Baptists move to ban women pastors.
8: Thousands of Southern Baptists overwhelmingly voted on a 3-1 margin to advance a formal ban on women pastors in the nation's largest Protestant denomination. The vote on the amendment easily exceeds the required 2/3 majority. A similar 2/3 vote is required at next year's meeting to become part of the Southern Baptist Constitution. While the SBC can't tell its self-governing churches what to do, it does have the power to expel churches from convention membership, declaring them not in friendly cooperation. I'm Lisa Dwyer.
6: The U.S. military began another round of strikes against Iran after President Trump warned that Tehran would pay the price for stalled negotiations. The escalating attacks threatened to derail efforts to end the war. U.S. Central Command said in a social media post that the military was striking multiple targets in Iran, attacks that were in response to Iran's unwarranted and continued aggression. A rough day on Wall Street with the Dow plunging 953 points.
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2: 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Carmelo Anthony's defense team has filed an appeal, and we don't know exactly what they're going to argue, but most people speculate that one of the arguments will be that the jury was all white, had no blacks, and that the black jurors were improperly removed from the panel during jury selection. Also, get this, Mayor Karen Bass's brother lost his home in Malibu to the fire, suing the city of Los Angeles. Claiming that the response to the fire was catastrophic. The city is arguing that its response was fine. So Karen Bass's brother is suing Karen Bass over her response to the fire. Again, you cannot make this up. Eduardo is in Tampa Bay. Eduardo, you're in the Larry Elder Show. Thank you so much for calling.
17: Yeah, good evening, Larry. Here's two interesting stories you can compare. So I saw this in the Spanish news, the Texas sheriff's rescuing 39 illegals. But in New York, speaking of the Knicks-Spurs games, Spurs fans, when they were walking out of the stadium, they were beaten up by New York fans. How about that hypocrisy?
2: They're beaten up by who?
17: Spurs fans were beaten by New York fans.
2: Oh, I see, yes.
17: Yeah. Those are the comparison, Texas versus New York.
2: Yeah, I saw that. Somebody was walking down with a Spurs jersey on and got jumped. Let's talk a little bit about Chicago. They may lose the Bears. Now, the governor says, I don't want to use tax dollars to build a stadium, which is fine with me. But a reporter talked about all the wasted tax dollars on illegal aliens, and the governor did not seem to be real happy with that. Number 40.
19: The House didn't go through the Senate, but as you saw, they ran out of time.
20: Governor Pritzker, on the topic of funding for the Bears,
19: yes.
20: Very good. On the topic of funding for the Chicago Bears,
19: yeah.
20: To stay in Chicago,
19: yeah.
20: You said that you didn't want to spend any taxpayer dollars for the Bears to stay.
19: I said I don't want to raise taxes.
20: To raise the taxes, but yet you've been more than happy and even proud to spend billions of taxpayer dollars on illegal aliens.
19: No,
20: we all know that the Bears generate revenue. Illegal aliens,
19: William?
20: Please.
19: Okay.
20: Illegal
19: William,
20: aliens. If I may ask my question, if I may ask the question. We know that the Bears generate revenue. Illegal
19: yes.
20: aliens typically are a drain on taxpayer dollars. Do you think that long term, especially when you're running for president of the United States, losing the Chicago Bears will be a bad decision?
19: William, you've inflated a lot of and mistakenly presented the history. You may not recall that it was the governor of Texas, Abbott, who decided to throw people onto buses and ship them across the country, 55,000 of them, to the city of Chicago, to the state of Illinois. We didn't get much help from the federal government to deal with that. And so the question you have to ask yourself is, in a humanitarian crisis, when people are arriving in the middle of winter often, without the proper clothing, certainly without food, without shelter, were we just going to let them starve or freeze and be on the streets? And the answer was no. What we had hoped was that the federal government would assist in this, or that Governor Abbott would stop shipping people across the country to very cold climates. But we did what we needed to do to make sure that they stayed alive and were able to thrive. Many of them found other places to go, which is great. But you've mischaracterized
20: it. But would those taxpayer dollars have been better spent on American citizens?
19: The conversations you had with the Bears.
2: Speaking of illegal aliens, this is a congresswoman named Summer Lee, Pennsylvania. Since protecting illegal aliens is part of my moral code. Number 46.
21: Well, I just want to talk to you. You're here fighting for justice for ICE detainees. Can you tell us, many Americans are concerned that members of Congress, including yourself, are fighting harder for, these ICE detainees than actual Americans who are experiencing crime as a result of illegal aliens.
22: Is there a question?
21: Why?
0: Why are you doing that?
1: Oh, because I believe in our Constitution. I think that it's important. I think that most Americans, when they're not indoctrinated by right-wing talking points, recognize that an infringement on our Constitution means that they will also infringe your rights. So what we're actually saying is, and what I'm actually fighting for, is that if ICE can, for instance, profile somebody because of their race or their religion or their accent, or if they can pull people off the streets and infringe upon their constitutional rights, then that means that they can also infringe upon yours. It means that you are not safe as an American because our constitutional fail-safes are failing.
2: Wow.
1: So what I actually want to do is to
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2: 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Going to be on the Hannity show tonight at around 6:30 p.m. discussing the Carmelo Anthony case and how somehow race got injected into this case, even though neither the defense nor the prosecution raised race during the trial. Rita is in Omaha, Nebraska. Rita, you're on the Larry Elder Show. Thank you for calling.
0: Hi, Larry. In California, a Democratic-run state, the homeless, $1 billion is spent on the homeless every year, which is more than the fire department. The homeless are injecting dogs with drugs to find out if there's fentanyl in the drugs before they shoot themselves up. This is something people that love their dogs and animals, I feel, should know.
2: Mm-hmm. Thank you for pointing that out. Also, Rita, when I was running for governor, I was informed that roughly 80% of all the fires set in Los Angeles are set by homeless people. Either they're trying to keep warm, they're trying to cook their food or whatever. But the majority, overwhelmingly, of the fires in Los Angeles, and I think about half of them in L.A. County, are set by homeless people. Rita, thank you very much for the call. I appreciate it. You know what Act Blue is? Act Blue is a big Democrat fundraising machine. And there are hearings now on what Act Blue is doing. This is the Judiciary House Chairman Jim Jordan, number 33.
3: And we won't keep you here all day, but let me just do one more. Did you weaken your fraud standards to help Democrats?
4: On the advice of counsel, I respectfully decline to answer the question pursuant to my Fifth Amendment rights under the Constitution.
2: She is the Act Blue CEO, number 37.
3: Your board chairman said Act Blue accepted up to 38 million contributions in 2024 that had the signs of foreign origin. How much fraud is too much fraud?
4: On the advice of counsel, I respectfully decline to answer the question pursuant to my Fifth Amendment rights under the Constitution.
3: How many foreign contributions did Act Blue accept?
4: On the advice of counsel, I respectfully decline to answer the question pursuant to my Fifth Amendment rights under the Constitution.
3: How much money did Act Blue accept from Russia?
4: On the advice of counsel, I respectfully decline to answer the question pursuant to my Fifth Amendment rights under the Constitution.
3: Why did your entire legal team quit? Your in-house legal team?
4: On the advice of counsel, I respectfully decline to answer the question pursuant to my Fifth Amendment rights under the Constitution.
2: California Representative Garcia claimed that the hearing is a charade. Jim Jordan wasn't having it. Number 39.
3: Mr. Garcia, in his opening statement, said we're here because Republicans are playing politics. Let's be clear. We're here because Act Blue's legal counsel said Ms. Wallace Jones lied to Congress, willfully and knowingly misled the Congress of the United States. That's why we're here. Oh, by the way, who was the legal counsel, Covington Burling? Who was her counsel? Dana Remus, not some Republican. She was former White House counsel for Joe Biden. That's who said that. That's why we're here. So I just have a couple questions for you, Ms. Wallace Jones, just a couple. Your board chairman said Act Blue accepted up to 38 million contributions in 2024 that had the signs of foreign origin. How much fraud is too much fraud?
4: On the advice of counsel, I respectfully decline to answer the question pursuant to my Fifth Amendment rights under the Constitution.
3: How many foreign contributions did Act Blue accept?
4: On the advice of counsel, I respectfully decline to answer the question pursuant to my Fifth Amendment rights under the Constitution.
3: How much money did Act Blue accept from Russia?
4: On the advice of counsel, I respectfully decline to answer the question pursuant to my Fifth Amendment rights under the Constitution.
3: Why did your entire legal team quit? Your in-house legal team?
4: On the advice of counsel, I respectfully decline to answer the question pursuant to my Fifth Amendment rights under the Constitution.
3: Did your legal team quit because of reduced fraud standards?
4: On the advice of counsel, I respectfully decline to answer the question, pursuant to my Fifth Amendment rights under the Constitution.
3: I understand. And we won't keep you here all day, but let me just do one more. Did you weaken your fraud standards to help Democrats?
4: On the advice of counsel, I respectfully decline to answer the question, pursuant to my Fifth Amendment rights under the Constitution.
3: Mr. Chairman, I appreciate the good work you and your committee are doing. With that,
2: quick word on Mr. Plattner, James Carville. Hey, he's got imperfections, number 30.
5: But I think Plattner might be just his ideas and the things that his courage and also his imperfections are imperfections that we can all identify with.
6: So yes, and also I think there's forgiveness because people care more about themselves.
2: Yeah, anybody could fall asleep and have a Nazi tattoo inked on his chest. And he admitted, Carville did, that if Plattner were Republican, it'd be a whole different story, number 31.
7: But what would you say to a Republican who says, James, if there was a Republican combat veteran who had a Nazi tattoo, a Totenkopf tattoo, you wouldn't be so forgiving? What would you say to that?
8: It's true. I would say you're exactly right.
2: It's true.
8: If that person was a four-time combat veteran, I'd say I'd never vote for him, or maybe it's her now. We have women in combat. But you know, you can't, but I wouldn't vote for, I think the greatest danger we face right now is from Donald Trump.
2: So he's admitting if Graham Plattner were a Republican, he'd have a different attitude. And then, of course, turned it into Donald Trump. 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

0: 888-971-SAGE, 888-971-7243. I am Larry Elder, Salem Lou Channel again. I'll be on the Hannity Show in about a half hour, so check it out. Shermarco Singleton is a CNN commentator. Here's what he said about the Democrat support for Graham Plattner, number 24.
1: You have this guy who's saying he's going to make a speech to make a draw a contrast against himself and Susan Collins. He stands up for women. She does not, because she voted for Brett Kavanaugh. Yet we just had, not more than a week ago, very serious allegations against this very same guy who's now the defender of women. So to me, it seems like maybe a defender of women for my Democratic friends when it's convenient for them. But now that there's a political electoral opportunity to maintain their majority in the Senate, and Graham Plattner could outseat Susan Collins, you know what? It doesn't necessarily matter the 10-plus years of arguments we've made about morals and ethics against Trump and Republicans who've empowered Trump, because we can win a seat. It's very Machiavellian in many ways. And to me, any argument that Democrats have framed against Trump, against Republicans, is now null and void. They have revealed themselves to be nothing but hypocrites, nothing but liars. And I think as we get into the general election, you're going to see the case made by Susan Collins, made by the NRSC, that Democrats are not the people that they said that they are. Look at who they're supporting, the guy with the Nazi tattoo.
0: No kidding. Here's CNN's Abby Phillip, number 9.
2: Can I say this? The other piece, though, is it's where we are in our politics right now. And I don't like to live in a double standard. And so I don't know what's going to happen in the main race. I probably think Democrats should have had a different candidate. But I also think America should have a different president.
3: But shouldn't they speak at this point, Ashley? Shouldn't they speak out? I mean, all over the internet, a bunch of Democratic progressive voices, influencers and the like, are out there not just defending Graham Plattner, but attacking these women. Attacking the New York Times for running the story, calling them uncorroborated claims. The New York Times is basically campaigning for Collins at this point. Cancel your New York Times subscription. Accusing this woman of not telling the truth because she once worked for the Heritage Foundation.
2: Yes, but
3: I think the question I have right now is that, yes, the people of Maine will decide.
2: Yes.
3: But the Democratic Party can make a choice.
2: They can.
3: And they're not making a choice.
2: They
3: can make a choice about whether to say this is not appropriate. This guy needs to be out of the race.
2: But
3: they could say that.
0: So Donald Trump is a fascist and a Nazi and a Hitler. But a guy with a Nazi tattoo on his chest is an appropriate candidate for Senate, because Donald Trump got to be stopped. Can't make it up. All right, in about a half hour, I'll be on the Hannity Show. I'll see you all here tomorrow. Make sure you're on time. I will be checking attendance. God bless.
4: 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Mamba out.
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14: News this hour from Town Hall. I'm Keith Peters in Washington. The Pentagon has announced more U.S. strikes on Iran.
15: The U.S. military has begun another round of strikes against Iran after President Donald Trump said more were coming, with Trump warning that Tehran would pay the price for stalled negotiations. U.S. Central Command says in a social media post that the military is striking multiple targets in Iran and that it's being done in response to Iran's unwarranted and continued aggression. The second day of American strike came hours after Bahrain, Kuwait, and Jordan, all of those U.S. troops under Iranian fire. It's time this week that back-and-forth strikes have tested a two-month ceasefire. I'm Lisa Dwyer.
14: The White House is touting a major investment in homeland security and law enforcement. Willie Nelson reports from the White House.
16: President Trump is discussing a newly signed $70 billion Homeland Security package.
17: So the bill provides crucial funding for domestic law enforcement investigations and combating child exploitation, continuing our work to restore law and order across our nation and to protect America's youth. We're so proud.
16: Willie Nelson, the White House.
14: Chicago police are urging residents to come forward with any information about a cross burning in a public park. The burning of a cross is a historic symbol of hate and intimidation against Black Americans. However, the intent behind the fire Tuesday afternoon in Grand Park was still unclear. Police released a community alert Wednesday that included an image of a person walking away from the area on Tuesday. It was another rough day on Wall Street as the Dow plunged 953 points, with the Nasdaq lower by 509 and the S&P 500 lower by 119 points. More at townhall.com.
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24: The message? Don't quit. Keep fighting. Keep believing. I'm Jerry Stewart. And that was One Moment in America.
25: Congress passes the most sweeping civil rights bill ever to be written into the law.
26: Another explosion at Tower Number 2 of the World Trade Center just happened live.
27: Different places, different generations. One American story. Through 250 years of triumph and tragedy, our citizens, soldiers, workers, inventors, and dreamers have helped build a nation unlike any other. As you celebrate America's 250th birthday with Cleveland's AM 1420 The Answer, take a moment to reflect on the milestones that brought us here and the possibilities that lie ahead. America 250, honoring our history, celebrating our future.
0: 17243, I am Larry Elder. We are Salem News Channel. Iran launched attacks today on Bahrain, Kuwait, and Jordan after the U.S. military retaliated against Iran for the downing of the American attack helicopter. President Trump says Iran has taken too long to negotiate a deal, and, quote, now they will have to pay the price, end of quote. Stephen A. Smith blames Trump for the Knicks losing the game against the San Antonio Spurs at Madison Square Garden. Smith said that Trump disrupted the Knicks' mojo. Now, I'm no expert, but I saw the game, and it seemed to me that the mojo of the San Antonio Spurs and their superstar Wimby might have had a little something to do with it. About the murder conviction of black Texas teen Carmelo Anthony, Jasmine Crockett says Anthony was justified in using deadly force, that the knife used to kill white teen Austin Metcalf was not even a deadly weapon, and she believes that race played a major role in the conviction of Carmelo Anthony. Democrats are standing by Graham Plattner. Now, for 10 years, Democrats have accused President Trump of being a Nazi, and now they're backing a man with a Nazi tattoo on his chest. You cannot make this up. Is California a lost cause? Can Steve Hilton win? All of this and more, 888-971-SAGE, 888-971-7243. Dissent, of course, is welcome. We have our Mark line open 24-7. We have our Super Rosita line open 24-7. Haven't heard from Super in a few days, Maestro, have we? Don't know why that is. I refer to Mr. McConnell, my engineer, as the Maestro. Now, I want to start with this trial in Texas. There is, as was the case regarding the death of George Floyd, zero evidence that race had anything whatever to do with this case. None. As you know, we had 4 months of protests in the summer of 2020. Billions of dollars in secured and unsecured property damage, 25 people killed, 2,000 police officers wounded, millions of people, hundreds of different cities and towns had protests, demonstrations, in some cases violent demonstrations, because of an assumption that what happened between George Floyd and Officer Derek Chauvin had to do with race when there was zero evidence of it. As I mentioned before many times, the lead prosecutor happened to be black. In his opening statement, took pains to say that the Minneapolis PD in general was not on trial. Officers have difficult decisions to make, he said, in a split second. He said this individual officer is on trial for what he did or for what he didn't do to George Floyd. I've told you about Police Mag website. They ask people who self-described as very liberal, I suspect, I don't know, the millions of people that were in the streets protesting in the summer of 2020. Probably, if you asked them to describe their ideology, they would have said that they were very liberal. Don't you think? Police Mag asked people who self-described as very liberal, how many unarmed black men did the police kill in 2019? 50% of the self-described very liberal people thought the police killed 1,000 unarmed black men in 2019. 8% of the self-described very liberal people thought the police killed 10,000. What about people who just described themselves as liberal? Well, according to policemag.com, 39% of the self-described liberals thought the police killed 1,000 unarmed black men in 2019, and 5% thought they killed 10,000. Now, according to the Washington Post database, not Fox News, not Newsmax, Washington Post database, the number was 12. 12. Yet very likely, the people in the streets, summer of 2020, thought that the death of George Floyd was one of 1,000 that took place that year. And of course, unarmed does not mean not dangerous. Michael Brown, for example, Ferguson, they found his DNA on the officer's gun, meaning that he was trying to get the gun. He was unarmed in the sense of not having a weapon, but he was trying to get one. My point is, race is often injected where there's zero evidence that it played a role. In this case, neither the defense nor the prosecution said race had anything to do with the encounter. The defense argued self-defense. But neither the defense nor the prosecution argued that race had anything to do with this case. So why then are we talking about it? Because people are criticizing the trial because there were no black jurors on the jury. Apparently there were three that were rejected for cause because all three of them said they didn't want to send a black person to jail. I think one of them said, I don't want to send a brother to jail. So, of course, the prosecution objected for cause, meaning it doesn't detract from the so-called peremptory challenges. You get a certain number of, depending upon the jurisdiction, number of challenges for whatever reason you want. Don't have to give a reason. I just want Joe Schmo off. But you have unlimited challenges for cause. So if people say, I'm not going to convict no matter the evidence, that is a prime reason to reject somebody for cause. And apparently three jurors were rejected for cause who were black. There were three others, apparently, who were black, who were educators. Now, why would you oppose the seating of a black educator? Because the prosecution very likely assumed that the educators would have a disproportionate amount of influence over the jurors because they come from education. In any case, there were no blacks on the jury. So that's one of the reasons for the controversy. And I said this yesterday. In Washington, D.C., particularly years ago when the city was even higher percentage of blacks than it is right now, it was not uncommon for a white criminal defendant to be judged by an all-black jury. Years ago, Oliver North was convicted of lying to Congress by an all-black jury. And when he appealed his conviction, and he gave a number of reasons for why he thought the conviction should be overturned, he never used as a reason that I did not have a jury of my peers because there were no whites on the jury. He never even made that argument. So it is not uncommon for there to be a jury of a different race of the defendant. The question is whether or not those jurors can look at the law and the facts and render a verdict. Now, the facts pretty much are, in my opinion, pretty clear. This is a high school track meet. It was raining, apparently, and each team had their own tent, although the team of Carmelo Anthony did not have a tent. Don't know why, but did not have a tent. So Anthony went to this team's tent. He was asked to leave several times, refused to leave, said something to the effect of, make me. And apparently either the victim or the victim's twin brother put hands on Carmelo Anthony. By put hands, I mean a shove. Some of the witnesses describe it somewhat differently, but that's pretty much what it described. Carmelo Anthony produces a knife from his backpack, plunges it into the heart of Austin Metcalf. Metcalf dies. Carmelo Anthony, by the way, ran away, later on turned himself in and admitted that he had done it. There's no question about him having done it. The question is whether or not there was a legitimate reason to argue this was self-defense. The jury took about 3 hours, which is a pretty short period of time, and they concluded that he was guilty of first degree

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1: 888-971-SAGE, 888-971-7243. I am Larry Elder. We are sailing the news channel. We're going to get to Iran and get to California in a few minutes. Have you noticed something about this case of Carmelo Anthony found guilty of first-degree murder? Jackman Crockett claims the race had to do with his being convicted, and if Carmelo Anthony were white, he would not have been convicted. Notice that, to my knowledge, could be wrong, let me know if I'm wrong, 888-971-7243, I know you will, neither Barack, if I had a son, he'd look like Trayvon Obama, nor Al, no justice, no peace, Sharpton, has said anything publicly about this case. Al Sharpton certainly isn't reluctant to whip out the race card. And you know why? They both know the facts and the law clearly point to guilt. Now, they're not going to say it because they don't want to get on the wrong side of Jasmine Crockett, number 47.
2: Was it a switch? I don't know what he had.
3: It seemed like it was a multi-tool, almost like a Swiss Army.
2: Like with the little scissors and everything and whatever. Mm-hmm. So it was small. Mm-hmm. Well, I would argue the size of it alone, you wouldn't even think it's a deadly weapon.
4: And that's forgot he had it in the bag.
2: If it was one of the little, like, I don't know. Like, I do think.
3: Well, that's why he went to his coach and was like, but I don't think I heard him that.
1: Can you imagine? Switch this around. White kid plunges whatever this was in the chest of a black teenager. Black teenager dies. And then some pundit says, well, I'm not even sure it was a knife. I mean, I'm not even sure it was a deadly weapon. What do you think Jasmine Crockett would be saying? Number 48.
2: Black women, especially black women who have black male children, live in fear and agony every single day. A fear and agony that I promise you, the Metcalfs probably never spent a day living that way. Mm-hmm. And we're going to have just some real conversations about race in this country.
1: Isn't this disgusting? Let me tell you something. Black women, especially those who have black children, live in fear. Live in fear of whom? I'll tell you who they live in fear of. Other young blacks. According to the Centers for Disease Control, depending upon the age demographic, depending upon the year, a young black man is anywhere from 10 to 12 times more likely to be murdered than a young white man, same age demo. And they're not being murdered by whites. They're being murdered by other young black men. I've talked about this for years. This disgusting Jasmine Crockett makes this comment. The number one cause of preventable death for a young white male, accidents, like car accidents, drug overdoses, drownings. Number one cause of preventable death for a young black man is homicide. Homicide. Almost always at the hands of another young black man. How are you advancing anything by making this assertion she just made? Black women live in fear. Fear of white people. Nearly 50% of the homicides in America are committed by blacks. Almost all black men, almost all young black men. Whites, while 60% of the country commit a lower percentage in terms of their percentage of population of homicides. And when you really get down to it, you're talking about just a handful of counties where these homicides take place. And in some cases, just a handful of blocks, often gang-related. It's a big, fat lie, what she just said. Number 22.
2: If a 300-pound man is beating me, like on top of me and beating me down, I'm not limited to fist. You know, I would argue that even the only time we go into things like people's hands being considered deadly weapons is typically like if they're a professional boxer or that kind of stuff. But I think by the time you start getting to like football player, good argument. Good freaking argument. We're not talking about like the golfers. We're talking about football players, right? Like this is what they are trained to do, is to inflict like serious physical contact. And it's my understanding that the decedent was that.
1: What is she talking about? What beat down? Asked to leave. Anthony allegedly said something like, make me, touch me and see what happens, while reaching into his backpack. There was pushing or grabbing, unclear exactly what. He pulls out a knife, stabs Metcalf, the white teen, once in the chest, kills him. The jury rejected the self-defense claim and didn't opt, by the way, for the lesser charge of manslaughter. Since then, the prosecution says that they will consider allowing this to be lowered to second degree. But Jasmine Crockett simply suggests that Carmelo Anthony was being beat down by a 300-pound man. No evidence of it whatsoever. Just says it. And once again, this is another so-called black leader, Jasmine Crockett, using her platform about BS. Have you heard her say anything about the fact that 85% of black 8th grade to 13-year-old kids are neither reading nor math proficient? Has she said anything at all about what I just said, about what the Center for Disease Control said, about the rate at which a young black man is murdered compared to the rate at which a young white male is murdered? Has she said one word about that? Has she said one word about the dismal education kids are getting, K through 12? She went, by the way, to a private school. Has she said anything at all about that? And again, don't you think it's strange that even the biggest race hustler in America, Al Sharpton, has not said one word about this case? Maybe, just maybe, it's because the facts and the law suggest that Carmelo Anthony is in fact guilty. 888-971-SAGE, 888-971-7243. I am Larry Elder. Do not leave town.

0: With SRN News, I'm Keith Peters in Washington. The Pentagon has announced more U.S. strikes on Iran.
1: The U.S. military has begun another round of strikes against Iran after President Donald Trump said more were coming, with Trump warning that Tehran would pay the price for stalled negotiations. U.S. Central Command says in a social media post that the military is striking multiple targets in Iran and that it's being done in response to Iran's unwarranted and continued aggression. The second day of American strike came hours after Bahrain, Kuwait, and Jordan, all of which host U.S. troops, came under Iranian fire. It's the third time this week that back-and-forth strikes have tested a two-month ceasefire. I'm Lisa Dwyer.
0: The White House is touting a major investment in homeland security and law enforcement. Willie Nelson reports from the White House.
2: President Trump is discussing a newly signed $70 billion homeland security package.
3: So the bill provides crucial funding for domestic law enforcement investigations and combating child exploitation, continuing our work to restore law and order across our nation and to protect America's youth. We're so proud.
2: Willie Nelson, The White House.
0: Chicago police are urging residents to come forward with any information about a cross burning in a public park. The burning of a cross is a historic symbol of hate and intimidation against black Americans. However, the intent behind the fire Tuesday afternoon in Grant Park was still unclear. Police released a community alert Wednesday that included an image of a person walking away from the area on Tuesday. On Wall Street, a rough day as the Dow plunged 953 points, the Nasdaq dropping by 509.
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0: to the sage, Larry Elder.
1: 35 years for a kid who had decided to go under a tent that was not his team's tent as it was raining, and simply didn't want to be put out in the rain by some random kid that he didn't know who was larger than him. Listen, a lot of people don't know what it is to live as a black person in this country, but just like you can give the benefit of the doubt to so many police officers when they go out and they shoot some black unarmed person, even though they are trained, the fact that there was little to no mercy seen or humanity seen when this black boy said that I was scared, or the fact
2: 888-971-SAGE, 888-971-7243. I am Larry Elder. 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You heard her assertion, and she suggested that the police were using deadly force against black people just because they're black. It's a big fat lie. Are there certain instances in which the cops fail to follow the law? Of course there are. But they are rare. And they should be dealt with on a case-by-case basis. The idea that cops are systemically using deadly force against black people just because they're black is a big, fat lie. I've told you about the economist named Roland Fryer, happens to be black. He's the youngest tenured professor in the history of Harvard, and Harvard is the oldest college in America. That's how smart this guy is. From the inner city in Baltimore. He did a study because he assumed that the police were in fact using deadly force against blacks just because they were black. And he said the findings were the most shocking of his professional career. Found out that the police were not in fact using deadly force against blacks just because they were black. He got rid of the whole group of researchers, hired another group of researchers who came up with the same conclusion. And here's what happened. Number 51.
3: I collected a lot of data. We collected millions of observations on everyday use of force that wasn't lethal. We collected thousands of observations on lethal force. And it was in this moment, 2016, that I realized people lose their minds when they don't like the result. And so what my paper showed, you'll see tomorrow, like some of you, was that, yes, we saw some bias in the low-level uses of force, everyday pushing up against cars and things like that. People seem to like that result, but we didn't find any racial bias in police shootings. Now, that was really surprising to me because I expected to see it. The little-known fact is I had 8 full-time RAs that it took to do this over nearly a year. When I found this surprising result, I hired 8 fresh ones and redid it to make sure. They came up with the same exact answer, and I thought it was robust. And then I went to go give it, and my God, all hell broke loose. It was a 104-page, dense, academic economics paper with a 150-page appendix, okay? It was posted for 4 minutes when I got my first email. This is full of shit. Doesn't make any sense. And I wrote back, how'd you read it that fast? That's amazing. You are a genius. And I had colleagues take me into to the side and say, don't publish this. You'll ruin your career. I said, what are you talking about? I said, what's wrong with it? Do you believe the first part? Yes. Do you believe the second part? Well, the issue is they just don't fit together. We like the first one, but you should publish the second one another time. I said, let me ask this. If the second part about the police shootings, this is a literal conversation, I said to them, if the second part showed bias, do you think I should publish it then? And they said, yeah, then it would make sense. And I said, I guarantee you I'll publish it. We'll see what happens. So it was, you know, I lived under police protection for about 30 or 40 days. I had a 7-day-old daughter at the time. I remember going and shopping for, because, you know, when you have a newborn, you think you have enough diapers, you don't. So I was going to the grocery store to get diapers with an armed guard. It was crazy. It was really, truly crazy.
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12: 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The forecast was 85,000 new jobs. So this is twice as much. The trend that we're accelerating, economists have underestimated job growth now. Three straight months, as noted. 3 months average, widely considered a more reliable gauge.
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1: If it wasn't for bad luck, you know I wouldn't have no luck at all.
2: If a 300-pound man is beating me, like on top of me and beating me down, I'm not limited to fist. You know, I would argue that even the only time we go into things like people's hands being considered deadly weapons is typically like if they're a professional boxer or that kind of stuff. But I think by the time you start getting to like football player, good argument. Good freaking argument. We're not talking about like the golfers. We're talking about football players, right? Like this is what they are trained to do, is to inflict like serious physical contact. And it's my understanding the decedent was that.
3: 888-971-SAGE, 888-971-7243. I am Larry Elder. We are Salem News Channel. We're going to talk about California coming up. Also about President Trump saying that he's run out of patience with Iran. Larry Elder, Salem News Channel. By the way, the decedent, the victim, Austin Metcalf, was 6 feet and 200 pounds, not 300 pounds, unless he gained 100 pounds since he was stabbed to death. And Carmelo Anthony was 5'11", 162 pounds. Neil is in the Bronx. Neil, you're on the Larry Elder Show. Thank you so much for calling.
4: How are you doing, Larry?
3: I'm doing great, Neil. Long time no hear from.
4: I was young. I used to fight people in the street, right? It was a one-on-one fight. It was no knife. People not on nobody. This young man took a knife to fight a man who was unarmed. He's a coward. His father is just so better than that. You don't stab people and get 35 years for murder. I'm saying that, Larry, the truth is this. See, they don't understand. When you got a fight to go to, one-on-one, anybody put a weapon on you is a punk. You was deal with the consequence. I fought people in the Bronx and Brooklyn. I got my butt whooped. I put no knife on them. I don't put no gun on them. That's a bad move, Larry. Mm-hmm. And I'll tell you this. He should go to jail for the rest of his life. He could be in a murder. It doesn't right life matter. Look, every life matter. It ain't about just black life. God gave us all life. It ain't down with just colored people. This is pathetic.
3: It is pathetic. It is pathetic, Neil. Neil, as always, thank you very much for calling. A couple of things. If you were a prosecutor and someone like Jasmine Crockett is in the jury pool and you're conducting voir dire to determine who sits on the jury, would you put her on the jury? Would you put somebody who thinks like that on the jury? And then when they get kicked off, what do? They cry racism. You're not thinking clearly. You're not thinking fairly. You're saying it's a Swiss Army knife, 5-inch blade. You're accusing the victim of weighing 300 pounds and weighing 200 pounds. And of beating Carmelo Anthony when there was no beating. Why would you want somebody like that on the jury? Rosalie is in Berkeley. Rosalie, you're on the Larry Elder Show. Thank you so much for calling.
5: Hi, Larry. Thanks for letting me speak this bit of information I have. I listen to other conservative talk shows. I've listened to you for years. I probably shouldn't mention the person's name, but he's very conservative. And he got kicked off of his regular radio channel. And so now he's on Rumble. So I just really need your opinion on this. He was talking today about how there is a war on white men and kind of like not so much white women, but white men in particular. And that, especially after this verdict in Texas, do you feel like there can be instances where, you know, a person of color might be in like a quiet restaurant and start like playing their music on their phone super loud, trying to get like a reaction from somebody so they could have a violent confrontation with them. And, you know, I have young white male kids. And, you know, I mean, do you see any kind of, like, sort of universal retaliations for this? Because I kind of think everybody thought he would get off because he was black.
3: Well, Rosalie, I understand why this man, whose name you didn't mention, made his comment. But do I believe there's going to be some sort of race war as a result of this verdict? No, I don't. But I do believe that's a problem. Most homicides are same race homicides. We've talked about this for a very long time. But there are every year about 750 black, white, or white, black homicides. 500 whites are killed, even though blacks are just 13% of the population. 250 blacks are killed by whites, even though they're 60% of the population. So when there is a black, white, black homicide, it's far more likely to be a white victim and black perp than the other way around. There is an anger on the part of a lot of young black men, pushed by people like Jasmine Crockett and race hustlers like Al Sharpton, telling them they're victims, telling them that racism remains a major problem in America. And so if you're fed a diet of that, you're pulled over by a white cop, it's not unreasonable to have an attitude. You're fed this diet, you have a verbal encounter with a white person, it's not unreasonable for you to assume that the white person is saying something to you because of the color of your skin when you're being told by this by so-called black leaders. Evidence be damned. This is what people like Jasmine Crockett are doing to this country. 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
1: 888-971-SAGE, 888-971-7243. I am Larry Elder. We are Salem News Channel. Coming up, can California be saved? Is it possible that Steve Hilton can become the next governor of this state? We're going to talk about that next hour. Getting back to the trial and conviction of Carmelo Anthony, a few more things. Jasmine Crockett implied that blacks were being persecuted by whites, and I mentioned the stats on black-white, white-black homicide. What about black-white, white-black non-homicide? Attempted murder, assault with a deadly weapon, rape. Recent years, roughly about 500,000 such actions between blacks and whites. Non-homicide violent crime. About 500,000. In 85 to 90% of the cases, it involves a white victim and a black perp. Only 10 to 15% the other way around. So if you want to play this game about one race being persecuted by the other, whites have a much stronger argument than do blacks. It isn't even close. Again, roughly 500,000 to 600,000 non-homicide violent acts of crime between blacks and whites in recent years, on average. 85 to 90% it's a black perp white victim. Only 10% the other way around. And this nonsense, these lies are being pushed by so-called black leaders, one of whom is a former Attorney General Eric Holder, who, when he was Attorney General, talked about, quote, pernicious racism, end of quote, his expression, not mine. And he said black criminal defendants get longer sentences for the same crime committed by white criminal defendants. And he cited the U.S. Sentencing Commission. And he's not wrong. Anywhere from 12 to 20% longer sentence. But the very same U.S. Sentencing Commission said the reason for this is the average black criminal defendant has more convictions than the average white criminal defendant, which judges, of course, take into consideration when they determine the sentencing. Black judges give black criminal defendants longer sentences. Yet here he is saying this publicly, giving people, particularly young black men, the impression that they're being victimized by a racist criminal justice system when it isn't true. At one time it was true, but it's not now. And how many states have black attorneys general, black prosecutors? It's just a big, fat lie. And it's not helping anybody. Why work hard? Why defer gratification? When, after all, the man's going to get you anyway.
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9: News this hour from Town Hall. I'm Keith Peters in Washington. A Senate race is drawing White House attention.
10: Democrats need to flip four seats to take control of the Senate. In Maine, Republican Susan Collins is running for re-election. President Trump was asked if he is supporting her.
11: She's not my best friend at all, but she's a sane person. And she's a person that never missed a vote in many years.
10: Collins' opponent is a combat veteran, an oyster farmer, Graham Platner.
11: He's a phony. He's a real phony. He's a bad person.
10: Platner has faced questions about a skull and crossbones tattoo recognized as a Nazi symbol, and reports emerged he previously exchanged sexually explicit text messages with several women while married. Ed Donahue, Washington.
9: Republicans are getting an edge up in Florida.
12: The Florida Supreme Court has allowed the use of a new U.S. House map drawn by Republicans in the midterm elections. The court declined a request to issue a temporary injunction against the map. Attorneys representing voters argued that the new districts violate a state constitutional ban on political gerrymandering. Republicans currently hold 20 of the state's 28 U.S. House seats. The new voting districts could improve the GOP chances to win four additional seats in November. I'm Lisa Dwyer.
9: The U.S. military Central Command says it completed its latest round of airstrikes targeting Iran. The command says its forces targeted Iranian military surveillance capabilities, communication systems, and air defense sites across Iran. It did not elaborate on the damage done by the strikes. The command said the strikes are in response to Iran's unwarranted and continued aggression. On Wall Street, the Dow down by 953 points, the Nasdaq plunged 509, the S&P lower by 119. More at townhall.com.
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9: In the important California governor's race, the final contest will pit a Democrat versus a Republican. Correspondent Ben Thomas has more on that story.
14: Californians will have a real choice for change in November.
15: Republican Steve Hilton will face Democrat Javier Becerra in the race for California governor this November. A former Fox News commentator backed by President Trump, Hilton frames voters' choice this way.
14: Whether they want to keep going with the policies that have brought us to the highest poverty rate, the highest unemployment rate, the highest cost of living in the country, whether they want more of that with Javier Becerra, or whether they want to go in a new direction.
15: Becerra has served as California's Attorney General and U.S. Health Secretary.
16: I believe that we must protect inclusion everywhere we can.
15: I'm Ben Thomas.
9: News and analysis at townhall.com. From Washington, I'm Keith Peters. Police are investigating the case of a large burning cross found in a Chicago park.
17: Police say they're trying to determine how it ended up there and the motive behind the incident. Video taken by a motorist shows the wooden cross engulfed in bright orange flames as it leans against a tree in Grant Park, a popular area adjacent to Lake Michigan. The Chicago Fire Department confirms the flaming object was indeed a cross was discovered Tuesday afternoon. It says that crews put out the fire. Rich Thomason reporting.
9: Federal authorities served a search warrant on Wednesday at a Southern California aerospace facility, GKN Aerospace Transparency Systems, where a chemical tank overheated last month, forcing 50,000 residents of Garden Grove to evacuate because authorities feared an
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20: Morning, Glory, and evening, Grace, America. I'm Hugh Hewitt. Thank you for watching on the Salem News Channel, listening on the Salem Radio Network, or all of our other great affiliates across the United States. At this hour, reports are that we are imminently about to attack Iran or have planes over Iran. I'll update you throughout the show. We probably won't know until tomorrow what is going on tonight in Iran. But to talk about that and everything else, I'm joined by Michael Whatley, former chairman of the Republican National Committee and the next senator from the great state of North Carolina. Chairman Whatley, good to have you back. How goes it, sir?
21: It goes very well. Thank you.
20: Let's start with your website so that people get excited about your campaign. They can know where to go. How do they find your website?
21: MichaelWhatley.com. Nice and simple. MichaelWhatley.com. And they can follow us on social media. We're on Instagram. We're on X. We're on Facebook. Pretty much pushing our messages out as best as we can.
20: Okay, let's get right to the campaign. How does it stand right now? How do you feel against former Governor Roy Cooper? I got a couple of levels of question here, but just your big overarching take on the race.
21: Well, I feel really good. You know, we have spent every day traveling around this state. We're working to get to all 100 counties. I've been to 97 of them so far, and we're having conversations with folks about the economy. We're talking to folks about farm issues. We're talking about folks about crime issues. You know, all of the issues that people want to talk about are what we want to hear about. We want to know what matters to them, and we want to know what solutions we're going to be putting on the table. And everywhere we go, what we hear is people want a strong economy, and we're going to fight for it. People want safe communities. That's what we're fighting for. And people support our military. 10% of the armed services, Army, Navy, Air Force, Marines, and Coast Guard that we have in the United States are based here in North Carolina. So we want to make sure that they have the resources, materials that they need to protect our interests and allies around the world. And no matter what part of the state we're in, and we're going to all of it, we continue to hear people love this country. People love North Carolina. People want to do better.
20: So against a former governor, you're running against someone who's been able to hand out a lot of pork over the course of however many years he was governor, who's well known. He's run statewide. Is he understood to be the liberal that he is? Because if he joins up with Chuck Schumer, he's joining up with Graham Plattner, El Sayed from Michigan, Peggy Flanagan from Minnesota. There are no reasonable Democrats left. He would be a hard left Democrat. Do people get that?
21: Yeah, Roy Cooper is a card-carrying member of the woke mob, and he's made it very clear over his tenure as governor that he's going to fight for criminals. He's going to fight for illegal aliens. He's going to fight for men who want to play in girls' sports and go in women's locker rooms more than he is the families and communities across North Carolina.
20: And is there a debate ahead? Do you get a chance to sit down with him and call him to account on this? Because the national image is, oh, he's Jimmy Carter 2.0. And I know he's not, but that's the national image.
21: Well, we certainly hope that we're going to have a debate. I think that that's a conversation we would welcome anywhere, anytime. But I don't necessarily know that he's going to want to have that conversation with us. Look, I think it's going to be absolutely incumbent on us as a campaign to go out there and have a conversation, because the issues that North Carolina really, truly cares about, issues like the economy, issues like community safety, issues like our national security, Roy Cooper is wrong on every single one of those issues. There's only one candidate in this race who is going to be an ally for President Trump, who's going to fight for North Carolina. Roy Cooper is going to fight for California, Illinois. He's going to fight for California and New York. He's not going to fight for the people of North Carolina. He's going to be a card-carrying member of the woke mob.
20: Now, Michael Whatley, sometimes a natural event occurs, as did Katrina in Louisiana, that changes a state's political makeup completely because of the incredible ineffectiveness of their Democrat governor, their Democrat mayor back when Katrina. They tried to blame George W. Bush. It wasn't his fault. People finally figured that out. And the state is now a deep red state. Is there something along that line happening in Western North Carolina where Biden fumbled the ball so badly in the hurricane?
21: Absolutely. You think about Hurricane Helene, and you think about, you know, the devastation that that storm brought to our state. Roy Cooper was not even in North Carolina when the storm hit. He was at a climate change gala up in New York. It took him several days after the storm landed to even make an appearance up in Western North Carolina. And what we saw when President Trump was sworn in January is that all of September and October, November and December was that Roy Cooper and Joe Biden were failures in terms of responding to that storm. Since President Trump got sworn in and he asked me to help, we've brought over $9 billion worth of relief to Western North Carolina. Roads have been rebuilt. Bridges have been rebuilt. Wastewater systems, drinking water systems have been rebuilt. The Blue Ridge Parkway has been reopened. Chimney Rock and Lake Lure have been reopened. You know, we're not ready to hang out a mission accomplished sign yet, but it's very important to note that the state is definitely moving forward. These are resilient, strong communities, resilient, strong families. But Roy Cooper and Joe Biden were abject failures in terms of responding to that storm.
20: Now, going back to another thing Roy Cooper was against, as is Governor Stein, who replaced him, they didn't want school choice. The Republicans in the legislature jammed it down. Is school choice a winner for you, Michael Whatley?
21: It is, absolutely. You know, what every family wants is for their kids to get an education. It's part of the American dream. And we need to make sure that the families of North Carolina have the opportunity to put their kids in school. You know, I went to public schools here in North Carolina. My kids went to public schools here in North Carolina. But I support the right for every child to go forward and get the education that they need. You know, Roy Cooper, you know, he had his kids in private schools, but he doesn't want every other kid to have that opportunity. The fact that he vetoed every single opportunity scholarship conversation and bill that came to him, as did Josh Stein. Thankfully, the legislature in North Carolina has overridden that veto and will be able to move forward.
20: All right. I always like to talk to you about crime in Charlotte, because whenever I see Charlotte in the headlines, it's either because of the Bobcats, the Panthers, or someone's been murdered on the Charlotte transit system. Has it gotten better or worse in the last 2 years?
21: Well, look, I think the fact is that Roy Cooper letting over 4,000 hardened criminals out of North Carolina prisons because he didn't want them to get COVID has definitely put the state backwards when it comes to safety. Over 2,200 of those criminals have gone on to commit crimes after they were released by Roy Cooper. Hundreds of them committing assault, assault with a deadly weapon, aggravated assault, sexual assaults, even rapes. You know, we've seen an analysis recently that said, in addition to DeCarlos Brown Jr., who went on to murder Irena Zarotska in cold blood on the Charlotte light rail car, there are 25 others who have gone on to commit murder since Roy Cooper let them out of prisons. This is completely unacceptable. We need to make sure that criminals are behind bars where they belong, that we back the blue, and we're going to fight every day. I'm going to fight every day to keep our kids and communities safe.
20: All right, nuts and bolts, Michael Whatley. North Carolina closes its polls pretty early. So come November, if you've won, the Republicans will have held the Senate. And we're going to know about your race before we know about any other race because you closed the earliest. So people, if you want to invest in a race that can decide the entire night, that's Michael Whatley's campaign. How much do you have to raise? How is the fundraising going?
21: The fundraising is going extremely well. We know we've got to raise a lot of money to be able to get our message out there. You know, we're hearing reports that there's going to be upwards of $600 million that will be spent on this race in North Carolina. We know that Chuck Schumer and the National Democrats are going to put hundreds of millions of dollars onto the ground here in North Carolina. And we're going to obviously have to go out and raise the money to be able to respond. But we're also visiting every single community. We're visiting every single town, every single county to go out there and have conversations with the voters. And, you know, I firmly believe Republicans win in North Carolina when they listen to the voters. They understand the issues the voters care about and put solutions on the table. That's what we're doing every single day.
20: So small donors matter to you, I assume. A $25 or $50 donation matters to you at michaelwatley.com?
21: Could not agree more. You know, that really is going to be the backbone of what we're trying to accomplish with the support that we're getting. And we're happy because we've got, you know, donations that have come in from all 100 North

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0: Welcome back, America. I'm Hugh Hewitt. On this Wednesday, pleased to have Jonathan Williams. He is president, chief economist of the American Legislative Exchange Council. And, Jonathan, I want to start with the job numbers, because you're an economist. And the number came down 172,000 in May. I think that was higher than I expected. Was it higher than you expected?
1: I think it's great news, right? I mean, this is something clearly that surprised many of the prognosticators out there, those of us that follow it closely. It's a very robust number. It's due to, you know, several things, but I mean, you look at corporate profits right now. They're investing back in those businesses by hiring more individuals. And, you know, I think it's some great signs. I mean, a lot of people want to take doom and gloom away from different numbers if they want to, you know, throw shade at the president or whatever else. But these are really healthy numbers from a job creation perspective, Hugh. And we know it's not being driven by government-created jobs like we saw so much during the Biden years as well. That's an important point to remember.
0: I wanted to ask that specific question. Of the 172,000 jobs, do we know how many are on the government dole, which really isn't a job? Yeah, you get a paycheck, but it's a net negative on the economy. A private sector job, you're putting money into the economy. So of that 172,000, how many are we talking about in the private versus the public sector?
1: Well, it's overwhelmingly private sector. And if you look at this trajectory since the Trump administration took office, Trump 2.0 here, you've seen a reduction in overall federal government workforce as you've seen massive improvements when it comes to private sector. So once again, the numbers are not going to be skewed like we saw during the Biden years when both the GDP numbers, that are, a lot of that is driven by government spending, as well as the jobs numbers were driven by some of that public sector growth. You're seeing exactly the right kind of job growth right now. And, you know, that is, of course, driven by that evil P word, right, that the liberal left loves to hate, the profit word, right? They think that is an evil word. You know, what is it that drives job creation? It's profitability. And we see strong business profits still coming out right now. And of course, then you have to ask yourself the question of why is that the case? I think there's a great case to be made because of the certainty in the tax code and the reduction in business tax rates because of the one big, beautiful bill. You see businesses being able to immediately expense many of those research and development pieces and other things that are key. In addition, then, Hugh, especially for small businesses, we have seen now the first permanent tax code in more than two decades. Instead of relying on these very strange phase-out rules, that one big beautiful bill is so key and doesn't get nearly enough attention, but adding certainty, which, of course, businesses need to make those very job hires that we've been talking about.
0: Now, what does get attention is the size of people's tax returns. The average tax return went up to $3,804 per taxpayer this year. That's up 10%. Now, if that stays that way for 10 years, John, I expect a booming economy. Do you?
1: Absolutely. I mean, we've got a great permanent tax code with lower rates. There's obviously more that we can do to reduce spending and continue to reduce rates. But yeah, I think we've got a really pro-growth tax code. We've got the business taxes back to where people are not leaving the United States strictly for tax reasons, and they're bringing jobs and more capital back. We saw that with the Tax Cuts and Jobs Act. We've seen it with the Trump Tax Cuts 2.0. And so many of the fundamentals are great. Another thing that doesn't get nearly enough attention is the deregulatory agenda that, you know, in Trump 1, it was 10 to 1 every 10 new regulations repealed for every new regulation. The latest I'm hearing from the White House and from OMB, they're at something like 120 rules and regulations repealed for every new rule that they put into effect. That has a massive improvement effect on the economy and, of course, certainty for job creation and business competitiveness.
0: You know, I'm going to have Administrator Lee Zeldin on tomorrow from the EPA. I'll talk to him about that. Now, let's talk about one of the components of rich states, poor states. That is the signature publication of the American Legislative Exchange Council, richstatespoorstates.com. If you go there, they'll send you one for free. People love, I swear this is like a magnet, the way that moth go to light. Visitors go to rich states, poor states. They go to their state and they look it up. We were talking about jobs. Turns out not all states are created equal when it comes to attracting new jobs. I note Exxon has moved from New Jersey to Texas. SpaceX has moved to Texas. Others like Tesla moved to Texas. Hewlett-Packard moved to Texas. Chevron moved to Texas. Why are they all going to Texas, John?
1: Well, guess what, Hugh? Freedom works in states like Texas. Value freedom when they value lower taxes, limited government, better regulatory policies, And they roll out the welcome mat for businesses. They actually want profitability and businesses to come and invest in their state. You contrast that with New Jersey, California, some of the states where you mentioned the businesses, they're leaving. You see a radically different philosophy from those states that are tax regulation, and it seems like they just don't want job creators anymore in places like New Jersey, and that's really a sad state of affairs. But that ExxonMobil move, and that was a move by the shareholders themselves to change incorporation states from New Jersey to Texas, and that was even after some of these shareholder proxy advisory services recommended the other decision on that. They could see through that and say Texas offers so much of a better return on investment for our shareholder value, and I think they made the wise decision. And at the end of the day, here they're voting for freedom and opportunity and business policies that work.
0: Yesterday, I had Christian Bros on the program, Jonathan, and he is the president and chief strategy officer of Anduril. They just built a 250,000 square foot factory in Ohio, and he went through all the different segments that go into the decision making, and the state has to work to get you in, but the tax rate has to be welcoming as well. I wonder, do you think the blue states will ever figure this out?
1: Well, you know, whether they like it or not, they're going to figure it out when they lose the jobs, right? And you know, they can't build a wall to keep employees in the state, and they can't keep a wall to keep employers in the state. And with Ohio's moves that we've talked about, with the flat tax on for small businesses, just the central location of the state, if they could get right to work with, let's say, a Governor Ramaswamy and Lieutenant Governor McCauley and some of the other things that will really make that state stand out more. I mean, I think, you know, as you know, Hugh, I'm a huge fan of what Ohio can do in the years going forward after they got it right on the flat tax.
0: All right, so let's finish with the state that's doomed. California is doomed. And they've just been embarrassed again by their election law. Spencer Pratt did not get to the finals. I'm not surprised by that, by the way. The rule of thumb is if you're not more than 10% ahead on election night, the Democrats are going to find the votes. And it's not illegal. They've set it up that way. Does that ruin the way a state exists? Do you think that actually is a deficit for the state in attracting jobs and people to it?
1: I mean, I think, you know, my take on it, Hugh, is, you know, whether something nefarious was going on or not, it raises the question in people's minds, right, to say, hey, if you got another big state like Florida that several hours after the polls close, they can be 99% counted on total ballots, why does it take California weeks and weeks and weeks? And it just raises the question of what might be going on. And, you know, it's not generally conservatives that are running election administration in California these days. I think it's safe to say that, Hugh. And so when conservatives say, you know, Pratt didn't get across the finish line, Hilton kept losing votes on the gubernatorial, it does just raise people's specter that, hey, something amiss might be out there, whether it's happening or not. And I think California's got to get it together. This is kind of banana republic stuff, Hugh. Several weeks after the election, hundreds of thousands of votes not even tallied in some cases in the past.
0: And the American Legislative Exchange Council has a model statute, does it not?
1: We do. We have a whole new task force on election integrity and process and procedures. I encourage people to check it out.
0: Head over to alec.org, A-L-E-C.org, and don't forget, get your free copy of Rich States, Poor States by visiting richstatespoorstates.com. Jonathan Williams, President, Chief Economist at ALEC. Good to see you as always. Stay tuned, America. I'll be right back on The Hugh Hewitt Show.
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3: With SRN News, I'm Keith Peters in Washington. A Senate race is drawing White House attention.
4: Democrats need to flip four seats to take control of the Senate. In Maine, Republican Susan Collins is running for re-election. President Trump was asked if he is supporting her.
5: She's not my best friend at all, but she's the same person. And she's a person that never missed a vote in many years.
4: Collins' opponent is a combat veteran, an oyster farmer, Graham Plattner.
5: He's a phony. He's a real phony. He's a bad person.
4: Plattner has faced questions about a skull and crossbones tattoo recognized as a Nazi symbol, and reports emerged he previously exchanged sexually explicit text messages with several women while married. Ed Donahue, Washington.
3: Republicans are getting an edge up in Florida.
6: The Florida Supreme Court has allowed the use of a new U.S. House map drawn by Republicans in the midterm elections. The court declined a request to issue a temporary injunction against the map. Attorneys representing voters argued that the new districts violate a state constitutional ban on political gerrymandering. Republicans currently hold 20 of the state's 28 U.S. House seats. The new voting districts could improve the GOP chances to win 4 additional seats in November. I'm Lisa Dwyer.
3: The U.S. Military Central Command says it has completed its latest round of airstrikes targeting Iran. The command says its forces targeted Iranian military surveillance capabilities, communication systems, and air defense sites across Iran. It did not elaborate on the damage done by the strikes. The command said the strikes are in response to Iran's unwarranted and continued aggression. On Wall Street, the Dow down by 953 points.
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12: 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The trend that we're accelerating, economists have underestimated job growth now. 3 straight months, as noted. 3 months average, widely considered a more reliable gauge.
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0: Welcome back, America. I'm Hugh Hewitt. President Trump had an Oval Office gaggle today. Let's start running through it. Cut number two, the president talking about the oil from Iran and from the Middle East.
1: You know, I can say it now. Something you didn't know. Do you know we've been taking out millions of barrels of oil? Nobody knows it. You know who doesn't know about it? Iran, until right now. We took out the other night 22 ships. Late at night with no lights, because they don't have any radar, because we blasted the crap out of it. We took out, that's why oil's $85 a barrel.
0: Okay, so he told them that oil right now is at $90 a barrel, so maybe the Iranians are going to try. But then he said this, so maybe they're not going to try. Cut number three.
2: You said this morning about Iran, you said that they've taken too long to get to a deal. I want to make sure I quote you correctly. You said that now they will have to pay the price.
1: Yeah.
2: What did you mean by that specifically?
1: Well, we're going to be attacking them very hard.
2: You're resuming bombing?
1: Well, we are. Based on the helicopter, I guess we have the right to do that. You know, they shot down a very incredible machine. And at first they said they didn't do it, then they admitted they did it. It was sort of easy because we have the bomb. We actually have the bomb. Got very lucky that bomb didn't explode. That bomb was lodged in the helicopter. It didn't explode. It was on fire, but it didn't explode. It's just those two guys. They knew how to fly, but they got very lucky. And then we had the unmanned boat going very, very fast at speeds that you wouldn't want to go. That's why it's unmanned, I guess, because nobody can go in it. But they rescued, so both people are, fortunately, the pilots are okay. Now, look, I've been working with Iran for a number of months, and they should sign the deal. It's a good deal. It doesn't give them the right to have a nuclear weapon. In fact, it totally prohibits them from ever having a nuclear weapon. And it was just tap, tap, tap. I don't know what they're doing. So they then shot at our helicopter. Very expensive helicopter, by the way. But much more importantly, the two men, fortunately, they're okay. But an amazing rescue. If you ever get a clip, you won't believe the rescue, how cool it was. The equipment we have. Look, we have the strongest military in the world. And I gave them a break at the request of Pakistan, the field marshal and the prime minister of Pakistan are great. We stopped them from going to war with India. You would have had a nuclear war if it wasn't for me. But they became friendly to me, very friendly, and they're close to Iran, and they worked, and they still are working on trying them to do what's right. But we want a deal that's meaningful. We want a deal that works. We don't want to just have a Barack Hussein Obama deal, JCPOA, the worst deal. That was a path to a nuclear. It's the exact opposite. You know,
0: I think that's asked, can you hit anything you want? Cut number four.
2: Are you thinking of attacking Iranian power plants and bridges? As you?
1: Well, I'm not going to say that to you, but I can do that. Look, I could knock out. We have the most powerful. I built the military with these people approving it. They approved numbers that nobody would have ever thought we would have been. But we built it. We gave a lot to Ukraine through Biden. He gave a lot of money, a lot. But we're in great shape. We have a lot of storage capacity. But he gave a lot. And if you look at, you know, what's happened, when I left, our cupboards were full. He gave it. Now I sell it to the European Union and they give it to Ukraine for the most part. But we have the strongest military anywhere in the world. And sometimes you'll have to use it. And we have to remember, and when people hear this, Iran very simply cannot have a nuclear weapon, and they won't. And they've agreed to that. All they have to do is they have to start signing a paper. It's fully negotiated. We have a fully negotiated, but they're tapping and tapping. And I said, well, all right, let's give them a couple of more days. They're tapping because it's a meaningful paper. They know when they sign that paper, it's meaningful. The Obama deal, JCPOA, one of the worst, one of the dumbest.
0: So we're going to hit that by tonight, maybe by the end of the show, we're going to be hitting their bridges. Let me tell you about Relief Factor. It's time for me to take it. I take it every day at this hour because I did my 6.2 miles this morning, got my 10K in. And it's Icarian Curcumin, resveratrol, and Omega. It's easy to take. like this. 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
0: Welcome back, America. I'm Hugh Hewitt. Sarah Bedford is with the Washington Examiner, which you can find at dcexaminer.com. Sarah, I have two things to cover with you. First of all, I'm not sure if we've got planes over Iran right now or not. There are lots of mixed reports. What is your understanding?
5: You know, Donald Trump is still, as always, playing things close to the vest. Last week, he was joking about that a ceasefire looks like both sides only more moderately shooting at each other. And then, obviously, actions over the past few days have really tested that idea of what moderate shooting at each other really looks like. But it's clear that Donald Trump has to do something at some point to break the logjam that talks, even though it seems like once a week he says we're so close, they're going very well. They really don't seem to be making that much progress. And at some point, the U.S. government is going to have to double down on the use of force to break through that stalemate.
0: Well, I keep monitoring everything I can, and there are lots of maps with lots of pictures of B-52s going this way and that way, and a few reports of explosions in Iran, but nothing that I can, you know, sink my teeth into. If you see anything, send me a note. Second subject, they got everyone from Congress into the Oval today because they signed this big second reconciliation, which, again, Speaker Johnson pulls a rabbit out of the house. How surprised were you that he pulled it off?
5: You know, it was going to happen eventually. The Democrats had exhausted all their options for blocking it. But it's actually surprised me that it took this long. For every Republican, this should have been an easy yes vote from the beginning. It's not a controversial thing, even for moderates, to fund immigration enforcement. It kind of shows that Donald Trump has spent a lot of his political capital on other things like the war in Iran, and he doesn't have as much leverage with that thin majority in Congress. So looking ahead to the third reconciliation vehicle that really needs to get done at some point because it will include defense funding for the Iran war, that's a difficult road because Trump has spent all that capital and look how hard a time the White House had getting done what should have been a layup in immigration enforcement funding.
0: I want to, though, celebrate one thing. I think this guarantees that the wall will be finished. Does it not? That they have 2.5 years now to finish the entirety of the wall if it's not already done. What's your understanding about that? I think it means enough money will be there to finally seal the southern border with a physical barrier.
5: Yes, and it's not just this bill that provided funding for that sort of thing. You had some in the One Big Beautiful Bill. The Trump administration has been putting money away for that since they got back into office, and they had already made pretty substantial progress during the first Trump administration, and that wasn't something that the Biden administration could reverse like it could just choosing not to enforce policies at the border. So at least that's one fulfilled campaign promise that looks likely to get done by the end of Trump's term.
0: Well, you know, it's an amazing promise. I have been, since before you got into the business, I've been begging for a wall with a road or a double-sided fence along the border because a physical manifestation of an inward conviction is what you need to deter immigration. They've had almost zero people cross the border compared to 20, 25 million people under Joe Biden. Do you think that issue carries over into 2028, Sarah Bedford?
5: Well, absolutely, because Democrats haven't really confronted the question of what they believe immigration enforcement should look like. For years under Joe Biden, their policy was that everyone who wanted to come to the United States should be able to do so, regardless of their background, regardless of whether they fit into any of the existing legal categories, qualifying for asylum, for example. It was unfettered immigration into the United States. That's what Democrats stood for years. And that turned out to be massively unpopular with the American people. It cost Democrats the presidency, likely. It's one of the huge reasons why everyone was so dissatisfied with the Biden administration and couldn't get on board with Kamala Harris. Democrats right now, all they're talking about is their opposition to the way Trump has carried out immigration enforcement, but they still don't have their own consensus on what it should look like. And everything that came before now, the unfettered immigration piece of it, that's not something that Democrats can get behind again if they want to regain power in Washington.
0: Yeah, I want to remind people, the Great Migration that began in 1880 and went for about 40 years was a total of 20 million people. Joe Biden's migration was 20 million people in 4 years. It was ridiculous. All right, on to FISA, the Foreign Intelligence Surveillance Act, Section 702. Where do we stand, Sarah Bedford?
5: Trump administration is going to have some trouble getting the so-called clean, with no reforms, 18-month extension that they wanted this whole year. Now Trump is backing another short-term patch to potentially allow more time for negotiations. There's talk of maybe just a 10-day one that would get a couple of more weeks of time for negotiating. There's a lot of talk that Bill Pulte, Trump's pick for acting head of the ODNI, is the problem here. But I'm not sure that's true, because Donald Trump couldn't get Pfizer renewal done back in April when Pulte wasn't even remotely a part of this conversation. And the challenge here is that the Trump administration needs more than 10 Democrats at this point to cross the aisle and give him this extension of Section 702 authority. And the privacy concerns among Republicans are still there. The Pulte thing complicates it, because you'll also have Democrats not willing to support 702 as long as Pulte is the acting director of national intelligence. So there's a lot of factors at play here, and the Trump administration running out of time because the current authorization expires on Friday.
0: You know, if we go dark, every American's in danger. Do people understand that? 702 is for the benefit of you. It's for the benefit of me. We follow bad guys in the country, and there are a lot of them. I used to do that 30 years ago. It's a big deal. Do people understand that?
5: Well, the Trump administration has certainly been trying to make that case. That's why they've been advocating for a clean extension, which would, in theory, be the least controversial option. But you have Republicans like Howley, like Mike Lee, Rand Paul in the Senate, who want to see warrant requirements attached to searching the database of the communications that are collected under Section 702. The White House hasn't been too interested in those reforms, and so you have that stalemate. And then, of course, Pulte's presence at ODNI adds a whole another layer of complications.
0: I just can't believe that we're even debating this. Sarah C. Bedford, always good to see you. Follow her on X at Sarah C. Bedford, reader in the D.C. Examiner, the Washington Examiner. She's got always got a byline over there with something that's new and breaking. I appreciate your joining me today, Sarah. Don't go anywhere, America. I got a brand new sponsor I want to introduce you to next in the next segment. Good sponsor. I showed you a little bit, and it worked earlier this week. It's the perfect sponsor for the 250th birthday of America, and I'll explain it to you on the other side of the Hugh Hewitt Show.
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5: 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And the question is, have Californians finally had enough?
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6: 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I'm Hugh Hewitt. 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
11: News this hour from Town Hall. I'm Jason Walker. United States and Iran trading missile fire. Here's correspondent Winters.
12: The U.S. military striking Iran after an American helicopter is shot down. President Trump warning that Iran will face consequences for stalling and not agreeing to a peace deal. Iran busy firing missiles into Bahrain, Kuwait, and Jordan. On Truth Social, the president writing, Iran has taken too long to negotiate a deal that would have been great for them. Now they will have to pay the price. Three explanation points. Laura Winters reporting.
11: President Trump signing a deal into law giving ICE and the Border Patrol nearly $70 billion. House Republicans pushed the bill through on a vote of 212, or rather 214 to 212. Democrats said it was a waste of money. Bill Gates says he hopes his testimony in the Epstein investigation was helpful.
13: Glad to be here voluntarily to testify, to help with the committee's work. I'll start with an opening statement in the hearing room. I hope my testimony is helpful to the work, important work of the committee to find justice for the victims.
11: Gates telling lawmakers that he made a mistake in judgment by ever meeting with Epstein as the Microsoft co-founder faced questions behind closed doors. But the tech billionaire says he never had any indication that Epstein was engaged in any criminal activity. Court officials overseeing the NFL's $1 billion settlement fund for concussion-related injuries, barring five law firms from handling any more claims of the players. That comes after finding out they fraudulently steered clients toward doctors who were willing to give them a Parkinson's disease diagnosis without even exhibiting any symptoms. More on these stories, townhall.com.
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25: Okay, a lot of good things to talk about on a Wednesday. Primary day has come and gone for South Carolina, Nevada, Maine, North Dakota. President Trump's record of endorsements, 16-0. 100%. He's 8-0 in South Carolina. including Lindsey Graham, which just infuriates people. People get so fired up about Lindsey Graham, and yet he won in a landslide last night, which I hope is going to be the case with Susan Collins. I can't believe that I'm hoping Susan Collins wins, but I sure as heck don't want the Nazi lover to win. I sure don't want the domestic abuser to win. They've lost their minds in Maine. The Democrats have just gone full, flat-out crazy in the state of Maine. So, in a way, I'm kind of glad to witness it, because you can see now, up close and personal, what Democrats are capable of doing. So, anyway, South Carolina, 8-0, including Lindsey Graham. Nevada, 6-0 for President Trump. The one endorsement in North Dakota, 1, and the one endorsement in Maine, 1. I'll tell you what also is happening that is fascinating. Americans are starting to get restless over the war in Iran. Last night, Laura Ingraham expressed kind of shock at what they're at, how Iran is continuing to escalate military actions against us. And so the U.S. and Iran are trading fire back and forth. I'm a Trump supporter. I'm a Trump voter 3 times. I believe in the guy. I believe in his policies. I have had the blessing and the privilege of interviewing him on a number of occasions. He's going to have to you know what, or get off the pot here on Iran. Enough is enough. How long is this going to go? And it's directly impacting the American people, because Americans are struggling to afford things. Yes, I know the economy is booming. The stock market soars. I know that jobs numbers are good. The inflation number just came out. It's high. The cost of everything is high. It's largely connected to the war in Iran. It's got to stop. And I don't want us to lose. And it seems to me that pulling out of Iran is an American defeat, is an American loss. Here was Jesse Waters last night, and this is starting to happen across the board. Laura Ingraham last night was expressing skepticism. Look, here was Jesse, who is starting, and Jesse is as staunch a Trump supporter as I am. He believes in Trump's policies. He believes in an America First agenda. Jesse's a good guy. I mean, he's got his head screwed on straight, and I'm really happy for his success at Fox News. He's become one of the Fox News channel's superstars. He is a little tired of hearing President Trump continually say we are 2 or 3 days away from a resolution in Iran.
0: Yeah, the president indicated that he does not want to resume major combat operations. He said if we did do that, you'd have the strait closed for another 2 to 3 to 4 months. And he doesn't want that. And he keeps saying we're very close, we're days away. And I don't know what that means. We've heard that for a very long time.
2: Right.
0: I mean, oil has gone down. It was closed at, I think, 89 today. But gas prices are very high. And there's a lot of people in the administration, I think, that would like to see the job finish. And others think that, you know, we're pretty close. But what do we know?
25: Well, what we do know is this has got to come to an end, one way or the other. And look, I'm a big mouth talk show host. I don't have any access to military intelligence. I don't have the stress or the weight of the world on my shoulders the way President Trump does. But it seems to me, and I'll get the ball rolling here and just say what I believe, you either got to flatten Iran, and I'm sorry for the men, women, and children who happen to be there, or you gotta pull out. This isn't sustainable. This is getting to be ridiculous. We get one of our U.S. Apache helicopters shot down. The pilots are rescued, thank God. We have a proportional response. What the hell, proportional response? What kind of proportional response are you talking about? Finish them. These mullahs are fanatics. They don't care about life. They don't care about the lives of their own people. They don't respect any rules, any laws, any boundaries, any mores. Finish them. You got to end it. And I'm not a neocon. You know me. I am America first. I loathe these endless wars. I despise regime change. But Americans are hurting, and this president and this administration has to finish this. And if you're mad at me for being insufficiently supportive of a president that I support, okay, you have a right to feel that way. But I'm not going to tiptoe around this anymore. Enough is enough. Enough is enough. Welcome in. It's Wednesday, June 10th. We're going to go through the primary outcomes with Roger P. Shulman in the newsroom. We're going to go back to South Carolina. We got a lot to cover today on a very busy day, but in the meantime, I want you to join me. Tell me here in the Relief Factor Studios if you believe that I'm right, that it's time to finish the job in Iran. This has gone on long enough, and I say this with 100% respect and deference. President Trump is starting to look bad. He can't keep saying we're 2 to 3 days away from something that never happens. And I say that again as a staunch supporter. This cannot be sustainable. And if this continues through November, we're going to snatch defeat out of the jaws of victory, and we're going to lose the country. We got to finish this. And I think Americans like me are getting restless. Let's find out. We're only going to find out through your phone calls. So flood the zone. Give me a buzz. 800-655-MIKE. Tell me what you think. 800-655-6453. I hope you join us here on a Wednesday episode of the Mike Gallagher Show.
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1: Welcome in, 19 past the hour. Of course, phone lines fairly exploded. The text line blowing up. Bill in Pittsburgh, I agree with you, Mike, 100%. This should have ended a long time ago. New York City, totally agree, Mike. Hey, bring back the Crusades and wipe out every Islamist in that country and free the Persian people. I agree with you 100%, Mike. Is California by proportional? Do you mean the way Lyndon Johnson conducted the Vietnam War? People are getting tired of this. And President Trump, I know how hard this is, and I'm not trying to second guess decisions that the administration is making, but the American people are getting restless. Americans are starting to say, enough is enough here. And it's time to finish the job. Often run into your phone calls here in just a moment. 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Jim's in Montgomery, Alabama. We'll start there. Hey, Jim, welcome aboard. How are you, sir?
2: Doing good, sir. Thanks for taking my phone call.
1: You bet.
2: I totally agree. I agree with what you said about should have been done. I thought it should have been done by Memorial Day. But
1: I know
2: him keeps saying we're 2 or 3 days away. All that does is empower them to think they're doing something, you know, like they got a hand over America or something.
1: I know.
2: I know. Don't get it.
1: And I think he means well, and I think he's optimistic, but let's face it, he's looking really bad here.
2: No doubt.

0: And I've never seen him. I've never seen him look like this on an issue like this. And I know it's complicated.
1: No.
0: But look, if Hezbollah, look, Jim, if Hezbollah can attack Israel and Iran can strike Israel, Bahrain, Kuwait, without paying any price, no consequences, it's only a matter of time before we're going to get targeted. Look, I am ashamed of feeling this way because I don't know what the world looks like if we wipe Iran off the map. But short of that, I don't know what the answer is. You've got to impose over, it's called Operation Epic Fury. And you've got to destroy the regime in Tehran. And I know, and I loathe the fact that innocent men, women, and children are going to die. But this is not our fault. This is the mullah's fault. This is the Iranian parliament's fault. This is their decision. And we got a lot of lot on our plate here in America. I am so disgusted with John Thune. Don't even get me started on this guy. You know that there's a path to getting the Save America Act passed. You know there's a way to do it. And he doesn't want to. He doesn't want to. That's it. I don't know why. I don't know if the guy's compromised. I don't know if he's getting paid off. I don't get it. I don't understand it. We saw this travesty in Los Angeles. We got to get this thing passed. We got people in Texas who want a race riot because a 17-year-old who plunged a knife into another kid's chest and killed him, got convicted yesterday. Did you see what Jasmine Crockett had to say about the conviction of Carmelo Anthony? Did you see what the CNN panelist said about OJ murdering two white people? So we got a lot of challenges here. We got a midterm election coming. Now, I love the fact that a lot of projections are saying the Republicans only need to retain one of the toss-up races in order to maintain control of the House of Representatives. It's not a foregone conclusion that the Democrats are going to come along and stomp us. But if we don't fix Iran, if we don't end Iran, we're going to lose the country. And enough is enough. Enough is enough. Tell me what I'm missing here. Tell me where I'm wrong. Tell me how and again, I say this as a staunch, America first, MAGA loving big mouth. Okay? Here's Laura Ingraham last night. This is Laura on Fox News on the Ingraham angle, expressing the same kind of frustration that many of us are feeling right now.
2: Iran's foreign minister just posted on X that the U.S. opted to test our determination, leave our region if you want to be safe, and said that Iran's military will hit back. We keep hearing their military is destroyed, obviously, but if their military is destroyed, how are they continuing to hit us? I mean, an Apache helicopter, what, cost about $46 million? Not to speak of the potential injury or loss of life.
0: I mean, enough is enough. Enough already. And, you know, I appreciate what Cleveland, Ohio just texted. And I love your feedback on the text line, 800-655-MIKE, 800-655-6453, call or text. Ohio writes, when you get impatient, Mike, just remember, Kamala Harris could be president. I know. Why do you think I support the guy? I'm not disagreeing, and I'm not wavering in my support, but I have an ability as an American to look at my leg, to quote Judge Judy, and say, yeah, you're peeing on my leg and you're telling me it's raining. Enough is enough here. And I've tried to understand it. I've tried to be patient. And yes, we are now striking as we speak. The U.S. is striking Iran continually in what's described as a proportional response. I don't know that proportional is going to cut it anymore. The Mullahs don't want to be proportional, do they? 800-655-MIKE. Hope you join us.

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1: Big wins last night for a lot of Trump-endorsed Republicans. Here we go with primaries. We got runoffs. South Carolina's going to get fun. We're going to get a rundown from Roger P. Shulman in just a moment. It's always fun when somebody says hi to me in person because they're watching us on Salem News Channel. That goes back to the days, you know, I was a Fox News contributor for years and decided I didn't want to do it anymore. It was a lot of work. I don't really work for Fox. I work for Salem. Now that we have Salem News Channel, I'm having a blast, and we enjoy presenting Salem News Channel to you 24/7. Last night in the CVS, I was getting a little embarrassing because I was in. It was nothing intimate or anything, but just not something you want the world to know you're buying. You know, I don't know that I want a stranger to know that I was buying a spray for athlete's foot. And so I was buying, and now everybody knows. This lady comes running up, and I've got the athlete's foot. It's called, what is it, Lotrimin? Got that in my hand. The last thing I would want is for a listener or a viewer to see me holding a can of, you know, athlete's foot spray. And there she was at the CVS. Mike Gallagher, I watch Salem News Channel. I have Salem News Channel on now 24/7. It's all I watch. I love you guys. I love Larry. I love everybody. And it was so nice, and I was trying to hide the can of Lotrimin so she wouldn't see. And I'm like holding it behind my back, and I'm thinking, Gallagher, you are so vain, so petty, so stupid. Anyway, thank you, ma'am. Her name was Alice, and she was a sweetheart. And I said, do you have a cell phone with you? Sometimes when people say hi and want to, you know, thank me for the show, they forget to use your cell phone, take a little selfie together. So I said, do you have a cell phone? She goes, oh, yeah. So we took a picture together. But she raved and raved about Salem News Channel. 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And when people say hi and they know us from that platform, you know that it's taken off, and it was nice to chat with her. And she's a lovely lady. I mean, she was really, really a patriotic mother of three kids and just really sweet. 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Speaking of things that we're loving, I'm embarrassed at how much fun Mark Davis and I are having with the M&M Extra podcast. It's kind of crazy. I hate to even admit this, I'm starting to enjoy the podcast even more than the daily talk show. 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You know, Mark and Mike, right? 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I mean, I think it's going on a decade. 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Mark is often now appearing on Will Cain's show on Fox News Channel, if you've seen him there. 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You'll get the notifications when you know, if you're following YouTube. And then don't forget to be sure to catch us wherever you get your podcasts. Thank you. Thank you for supporting us. And we hope you'll enjoy the M&M Extra half as much as we're enjoying doing it. If you're just joining us, we've been talking a little bit about Iran and how Americans are getting restless. Americans are getting frustrated. I know President Trump is frustrated. But this, hey, it's going to get resolved in 2 or 3 days, is... enough already. It could have been, it's enough already. We have got to get this thing over. And this week, of course, an Apache helicopter was shot down. Tehran is vowing to strike more. I mean, they're threatening us. They're acting like they're in control. And I think President Trump is enormously frustrated. I think President Trump is enormously anxious at getting this thing over. He knows that if this thing is lingering through the midterms, we may kiss this country goodbye. So enough is enough. Got to finish the job. Jeff's in Phoenix. Hey, Jeff, thanks for your patience. Welcome to the show.
2: Yeah, thanks for taking my call, Mike. I appreciate it.
1: You bet.
2: I'm right there with you, man. I'm a three-time supporter of Trump, voted for him every time. And yeah, the first term, I felt like I could believe in what he was saying. And this go around with Iran, it's 2 days, 3 days, it'll be over by the weekend. And when we went into this thing, the whole purpose was because they were enriching this uranium.
1: Correct.
2: They were saying at that point it was 2 weeks, 3 weeks out from being fully enriched, and we Correct. Still haven't taking this uranium back. So
1: yeah, but I do believe all the reports that they are very close to obtaining a nuke, and I agree with the policy. We got to keep them from getting a nuke. But Jeff, it just may be that we got to wipe Iran off the face of the map in order to keep them from getting a nuke. That may be the way this ends.
2: I agree. Absolutely, 100%, Mike. But here's my thought. If they were so close to enriching this uranium, to me it kind of almost seems like they're just dragging things out and they're continuing that process. Are they?
1: Well, we have greatly eradicated their ability to obtain a nuke. We know that. We have greatly degraded their whole infrastructure. We have this country has had enormous success along with Israel in decimating Iran's military, their nuclear capabilities, but it's not over. And I understand your frustration, and I happen to agree with it. Thanks, Jeff. I'm glad you called. 18 before the hour. More coming up. Busy day. Primary day yesterday. Well, who are the winners? Who are the losers? We're going to get a winning take from our newsman, Roger P. Shulman, coming up.
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1: Close your eyes. You can see it. A private island in the Bahamas. Powder white sand under your feet. Jamaica's lush mountains rising out of the sea. Crystal clear waters in the Caymans. You deserve all this. And you deserve to spend that week in the Gulf of America with Mike Gallagher, Scott Jennings, Larry O'Connor, Kurt Schlichter, Jennifer Horn. It's called the Gulf of America Cruise. More than a vacation, it's a celebration of 250 years of American freedom. Every night we'll be doing great events on the ship. And reminder, please don't try to book directly through Holland America to get on the Eurodam for that week, because you won't be admitted into any of our events. You want to be part of our group. And yeah, you'll pay a couple of extra dollars more, but it's worth it, because we're going to have a ball. Setting sail out of Fort Lauderdale November the 14th. It's 7 days. Text the keyword cruise to 94878 to get all the details on the Gulf of America cruise. 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It's a wonderful experience. I love it. I brought my son and daughter-in-law with us last year. I think he may come back this year again as well. Come on and join us aboard the Holland America's Eurodam. 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Roger P. Shulman, who is our veteran newsman, strikes me as a guy who's been on plenty of cruises in his life. How do you plead? Have you been a fan of cruises, Mr. Shulman?
2: The only cruise I was ever on, I landed on an aircraft carrier once for about 4 hours.
1: That doesn't count.
2: No, that doesn't count. I'm going to stow away on this cruise on the Eurodam, I think. I'm going to sneak on that thing. That
1: sounds a great trip. It's so much fun because, you know, we do all the sightseeing and all the stuff during the day, all the excursions, and people get, you know, spa treatments and all. And then at night, we go to the world, this beautiful world stage, they call it. It's a state-of-the-art theater, and it's on the ship, and it's just our group. And we talk politics, we talk social issues, we have like these town hall style gatherings every night, and it's just a great, everybody becomes fast friends, and it's going to be a wonderful experience. So yeah, come join us. We'd love to have you too. You'd be the extra bonus.
2: Okay, I'll come along. Put me down.
1: All right, we got it. We just signed up.
2: No planes taking off from the ship. Yeah.
1: There you go. We just signed another one. All right, last night, primary night. I see that President Trump's record was pretty good, huh?
2: It was exquisitely good. He is so happy because it was a very good night. His Truth Social report touted 16 wins and zero losses for candidates he supported and endorsed. 8-0 in South Carolina, 6-0 in Nevada, 1-0 in North Dakota, and 1-0 in Maine. So clean sweep for the president endorsed candidates.
1: Well, and, you know, I'm looking at Maine, and I know people are concerned that this lunatic would win so easily. It really does say something about the Democrats and who they're willing to support, doesn't it? Because no one had a lack of knowledge about Graham Plattner. So they went in and pulled the lever for the guy anyway.
2: Well, I think a tsunami of stupidity swept the state or something, because this guy shouldn't be able to get an assistant dishwasher job at a bad restaurant. I mean, a Nazi tattoo on his body, a fascination with the smell of the blue disinfectant water in portable toilets that makes him stop at each one he sees, a communist and a Nazi. Doesn't sound like a particularly good candidate, but they swept him in. It makes no sense at all. But we seem to be getting people like this, Mondami in New York and others across the nation that seem to be making headway. And I really can't explain what people are thinking or not thinking.
1: Yeah, but even Mamdani, for his horrific socialist communist policies, has never been credibly accused of injuring a girlfriend. He's never been accused of domestic assault. And isn't it fascinating, Roger? Along comes the New York Times chronicling these accusations of what this man is said to have done to former girlfriends. They've completely swept this under the rug. If you put your hands on a woman and leave bruises, that is called domestic assault. And the Democrats like to say, well, that's a bridge too far. That's a red line that can't be crossed. Yet, according to the New York Times accounting, he did that. And yet, now it's barely being acknowledged that this is what this guy is being accused of. They just desperately want to make that part of his story go away.
2: Well, when you've got the mainstream media on your side, things like that do go away. And the dreadful things, I mean, that, he's about, what, four really bad things that would make most people not even hire him for a low-level job. And here he is becoming one of the highest people in the world, becoming probably on the United States Senate, one of 100 people who represent our states, a very exclusive club. Well, it used to be a very exclusive club. Now they're letting people like that in, which is kind of frightening when you think about it.
1: All right, let's go to South Carolina for a moment, and I'm going to get people fired up. If you're not mad at me already because I'm getting frustrated with what's going on in Iran, and I'm admitting that I think President Trump is looking bad by continually saying we're 2 to 3 days away from an end, and it never seems to happen, and I'm worried about what's going to happen in the midterms. So if you're not mad enough at me about that, let me let you get really mad at me. One thing we can say about Lindsey Graham. Whatever you think of Lindsey Graham, he votes with Trump 100% of the time, and I believe he might just be the key to trying to finally get this doggone Save America Act passed once and for all. Lindsey Graham, every election cycle, you keep hearing, oh, he's going to get defeated, we're draining the swamp, and he's an establishment Republican. What did he win last night? By about 1 million points? Wasn't it a landslide?
2: Something like that, about 1 million, yeah.
1: It's very amazing, technical, isn't it? But isn't it true though? Which kind of shows you that the noise that people make online, these so-called influencers, they don't really move the needle.
2: Well, if people don't get out to vote for the candidate, no matter what the influencers say, the election is going to go a certain way.
1: But they did go out to vote, and they voted for Lindsey Graham.
2: In this case, yes, they did. They like him. I mean, I guess they're used to him there. They kind of like the guy.
1: Well, and you know what? You know why it's important? It's an important lesson, Roger, because it also could apply to Susan Collins, because they're the same kind of, you know, even though Lindsey Graham is infinitely more conservative than Susan Collins, and even though Lindsey Graham is way more on board with President Trump than she could ever be, the same thing might happen in Maine. Everybody talks about getting rid of Susan Collins. Like Lindsey Graham, I don't think Susan Collins is going anywhere, even despite a challenge by Graham Plattner.
2: Well, incumbency does have its comfort zone for people. They say, well, we don't like him that much. We don't like her that much. But she's been there for a while. We're still alive. They just don't want to make a change, it seems.
1: I got you. All right. Thank you, Roger. Roger P. Shulman in the newsroom running down the primary results. We have a caller on line one, Shirley in Atlanta. Why are you conservatives upset about Graham Plattner when Trump is a racist? Do we want to take this? Should we have some fun? Let's have a little bit of fun. I'm in a good mood. It's Wednesday. Things are going, everything's going well, right? And then along comes Shirley. I don't know. Should I? What do you think, Tracy? Tracy always wants me to take these callers. Alex, you want me to? Eric, you think so? Shirley in Atlanta, everybody wants me to talk to you, Shirley.
0: You should want to talk to me.
1: I don't. I don't want to talk to you. You're going to put me in a bad mood.
0: You know what's so amazing about you guys? You're complaining about Plattner. At least he had the decency to apologize and admit, I'm a human being. I make mistakes. Mm-hmm. Donald Trump has been, they said that he is a pedophile, a rapist, and he's still in this country blind. All the deals he's making for his children, stealing, stealing, stealing. And you say nothing. If Joe Biden had fallen asleep in public, you would have crucified him. And now
1: you feel better? You feel better now?
0: No, I feel terrible.
1: Okay. I mean, I let her talk for like 40 seconds without saying a word. She still doesn't feel better. Shirley, go take up bridge or something. Go do some bridge. Hey, Shirley, Go outside and touch grass. You'll feel better. Stick around. Go take a walk. Go take a walk with the dog if the dog can stand you. Stick around. More coming up on a busy Wednesday. No one likes saying that last goodbye to the furry friend they've loved for years. It's heartbreaking. What makes it harder is knowing how quickly time goes by. One day they're racing to the door. The next day they're moving slower, sleeping more. You start wondering, is there anything I can do? Most of us would do anything to love them longer. 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
8: News this hour from Town Hall. I'm Jason Walker. New York Knicks making basketball, if not sports, history tonight. A record comeback and stunning the San Antonio Spurs, 107-106. The Knicks down by 20 points late in the game, but they won. That will lead the series 3-1. President Trump signing a measure into law giving ICE and the Border Patrol nearly $70 billion.
9: For more than 100 days, congressional Democrats tried to block all funding for the Department of Homeland Security in a reprehensible attempt to throw open the borders of the United States of America. They want to drag us straight back to chaos and crime. The crooked Joe Biden administration, one of the most corrupt administrations, probably the most corrupt ever. Nobody's ever seen anything like it. And we're not going to let them do that.
8: That House vote earlier was close, 214 to 212. The president had high praise for those who did vote for it. It is a very clear message and very controversial one for some people. But the message is men and men alone should be preachers. Here's Lisa Dwyer.
10: Thousands of Southern Baptists overwhelmingly voted on a 3-1 margin to advance a formal ban on women pastors in the nation's largest Protestant denomination. The vote on the amendment easily exceeds the required 2/3 majority. A similar 2/3 vote is required at next year's meeting to become part of the Southern Baptist Constitution. While the SBC can't tell its self-governing churches what to do, it does have the power to expel churches from convention membership, declaring them not in friendly cooperation. I'm Lisa Dwyer.
8: And more on these stories, townhall.com.
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12: Josh Booth back with Bill Bullington. And hey, Bill, I seem to hear a lot about taxes when it comes to investing.
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17: 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From Iranian state media, the Iranian negotiators will stop exchanging messages with the U.S., effectively shutting down any further negotiations. They are also saying that Iran will move to fully close the Strait of Hormuz as a response to this.
16: 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The Answer.
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1: I follow somebody named Gunther Eagleman on X, and he wrote today, breaking news, Nazi superstar Graham Plattner wins the main Democratic U.S. Senate primary. A reminder, the Democrats are the Nazi Party. Kind of hard to believe that Maine Democrats overwhelmingly voted for this guy, but this is where we are. This is where we are. We've got Jasmine Crockett yesterday, the very popular, evidently, Texas congresswoman, claiming that Austin Metcalf wasn't killed with a deadly weapon, which I think would be news to his family who buried him. Another lady I saw pop up on CNN last night and said that the OJ case resonated with black people because two white people were killed. I mean, there's stuff that's being said right now that is beyond outrageous. I want us to stay focused on the things that are productive, the things that are spiritual, the things that matter, the things that we can, where we can make a difference, because good things are happening. I was listening last night to 98.9 WORD's primary coverage, and they had the whole gang there. Joey was there along with Tara and Charlie and Bill. They had this Professor Oren guy on. He's great. They were over at the Foundry in South Carolina. It was so fun to hear. I miss those days. When you're a local host, you get to do things more like that than you can when you're on a network. But it was fun to listen to them. And, of course, the frustration that they all felt about Lindsey Graham is kind of funny because, in a way, Lindsey Graham's overwhelming victory is a reminder that influencers don't really have the influence that they'd like to think they have. Probably none of us do. I don't know. We'd like to believe we're influencing somebody. Every time Lindsey Graham comes up for re-election, I always get bombarded with people saying, that's it. That's over. He's done. Drain the swamp. Mark Lynch is going to beat Lindsey Graham. Mark Lynch didn't come within a million miles of Lindsey Graham last night. He won overwhelmingly. Mark Lynch was hoping, and, you know, Mark, good guy, has the appliance, great appliance store there in the upstate. And a good, solid businessman, solid patriot, mounted a challenge, but you're not going to get rid of Lindsey Graham. And whatever you think of Lindsey Graham, and you can challenge me on this, but whatever you think of Senator Graham, he votes with President Trump 100% of the time. And if there is any chance of getting the Save America Act passed, maybe Lindsey Graham has a hand in that. I saw John Thune on TV this morning. I got so mad I wanted to throw something at the TV set. I am so sick of that guy. And I'm seeing all kinds of things pop up on social media about his family, his Democrats. I don't know what the guy's story is. You know that if the Senate Majority Leader wanted to get the Save America Act passed, they'd find a way. There are paths to get it done. And I'm getting to a point where my patience is running out, and I'll bet yours is too. I'm feeling impatient today. I admit I'm impatient over Iran. And President Trump is basically now signaling that Iran may be about to get finished. Trump just said moments ago that Iran had a chance to sign this peace agreement and survive, and they blew it. I gotta tell you, if I think President Trump is looking bad on Iran, Trump thinks Trump is looking bad on Iran. He is very mindful and very self-aware. How many times is he going to say we're 2-3 days away? How many times is he going to say this thing is going to get resolved by the weekend? I'm a Trump supporter. I want his policies to restore America's greatness, and it's already working. Contrary to the miserable media and all of their efforts to tear down everything he's doing. Do you know the Washington Post the other day showed a side-by-side picture of the reflecting pond, you know, the long pond that they put they shored it up and they kept it from leaking and they painted it with like a blue. Everybody loves it. Everybody says it's spectacular. Washington Post said, not that big a deal. It wasn't really that different. It doesn't look all that much better. They're rooting against him every step of the way. And we know that. It's baked into the cake. I want him to succeed. I believe in a secure border. I believe in a solid military. I believe in respect for law enforcement. I believe in a booming economy. I believe in the policies that I voted for. I didn't vote for a president to continually say we're 2-3 days away from ending the Iran problem. I'm sorry. I hate coming to work feeling this way. I'm impatient and I'm frustrated. We got a lot of domestic victories going on here. We're going to have a domestic loss in the midterms if we don't end this Iran situation. And I think the only way you can end it, I guess, is to obliterate Iran. And I hate that. I know there'll be millions of people, perhaps, who will die. But if the Iranian mullahs are continuing to stick a thumb into our eye and continually attack us, shoot down one of our helicopters, taunt us, we got to finish the job. Look at the good things that are happening here. The mainstream media barely noticed. ICE is fully funded through the end of Trump's term. You know what a massive defeat this is for that miserable sourpuss Chuck Schumer? ICE and Border Patrol fully funded. Here's the Speaker of the House of Representatives, Mike Johnson.
20: Every single leader who voted to defund ICE and CBP should remember the faces and the stories of those Americans that we have lost. The American people are going to remember it. They're going to remember, too, that it was Republicans and Republicans alone who did the responsible thing and funded these critically important agencies at this critical time. Democrats, on the other hand, demonstrated to the entire country once again how little they prioritize the security of our borders and the livelihoods of those who put their own lives at risk and on the line to defend our homeland. Today's Democratic Party has sadly been infiltrated with an insurgent wing of radicals, Marxists, categories of people that would never even considered running for office before, but that's who we have. And they are fundamentally opposed to the underlying mission of our border and immigration agencies. And this Republican majority and the American people are not going to abide that. The historic mandate that put President Trump in the White House and Republican majorities in both the House and the Senate is evidence of the fact that Democrats' defund the police agenda is wildly out of step with hardworking American families. After 4 long years of Democrat policies that opened the door to dangerous criminals and deadly drugs, Republicans are delivering on our promise to restore safe streets and secure our borders.
1: He's right. And that's a well-deserved victory lap. Understand, the Democrats were dealt a massive blow. Do you remember how they did everything they could to obstruct the funding of ICE and DHS? Well, they lost. ICE is now fully funded. There will continue to be mass deportations going on. And there's not a damn thing Chuck Schumer or Adam Schiff can do about it, or Hakeem Jeffries. We are winning, but we are not winning on the issue of Iran. We've been winning. Let me clarify this. We've made enormous progress in making their ability to nuke their enemies go away. Mr. President, Mr. Vice President, you got to finish the job. You got to finish the job. And I trust that you know how to finish the job. God help us if you don't. But enough is enough. The president is looking bad on this. He can't keep telling us that we're 2 to 3 days away from a resolution. The vice president is looking bad on this. J.D. Vance can't keep saying a deal is close.

0: heart, I'm speaking for millions of Americans when I say enough is enough. People are getting, Trump supporters are getting visibly impatient and frustrating. Mark Thiessen, I like this guy. I like his opinions a lot. Saw him on Fox News last night. Former White House speechwriter, Washington Post conservative writer. Here's Mark Thiessen on Fox News.
1: The Iranians are telling us where they stand. When someone tells you where they stand, take their words seriously. And here's the thing. President Trump, when he started the ceasefire, he was about 10 to 14 days away from finishing his target list that he had given to Admiral Cooper. The target list is expanded a little now because the Iranians took a bunch of the ballistic missiles that they had buried and dug them out so that they could use them again. Mm-hmm. Finish the target list. Go out and finish Operation Epic Fury, which was stopped at about the 20-yard line.
0: Why was it stopped on the 20-yard line? That's crap. Finish the job. We got Americans who want gas prices to go down. We got Americans who want to go to the grocery store without a lump in their throat because of the price. I went into the grocery store last night, could not believe some of the prices on the shelves. For people who are struggling, this is going to be a game changer. We got enough obstacles here in America with these disgusting rhinos like John Thune blocking the SAVE Act, walking around making his little appearances, acting all statesmanlike when I know what he's doing with the SAVE Act. He could get that thing passed. We've witnessed, again, election corruption in California. We desperately need election integrity in this country. Americans overwhelmingly want voter ID passed, overwhelmingly want election integrity laws passed. And John Thune and Susan Collins and Lisa Murkowski and Mitch McConnell are the only ones in the way. It's enough already. So, look, Americans are frustrated with that, and Americans are certainly frustrated with Iran. Finish the job. I hate it. My heart aches for innocent men, women, and children getting killed. Look, I just got back from a vacation to Japan. We are best friends now. Well, it took a bomb to end a war. 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But we can obliterate Iran without a bomb. We can obliterate Iran and the mullahs, but we cannot tolerate the continual wait, two more days, three more days, this weekend. It's enough already. Finish the job. 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

0: Gallagher.
1: I need to correct something in my apologies because Susan Collins, in fact, was the one Republican of the four or five holdouts who switched her vote. She just changed her vote this week, and now she did reverse herself and has breathed some life into the effort to pass the Save America Act. It's a little bit in the weeds here. Jeff Charles over at Town Hall spells it out. Susan Collins initially supported the Save America Act in February, but when Lindsey Graham tried to get the measure passed by using an amendment to bundle it into a bigger reconciliation immigration funding package, she voted against it. Well, now she has voted yes on the clean amendment put forth by Senator Mike Lee from Utah. So there's hope. And my apologies for putting her in the same category as that disgraceful Tom Tillis and these other rhinos who are now going to, you know, head for greener pastures now that the electorate has rejected them. But we have got to figure out a resolution to Iran. And look, I don't know where we go with it other than to go to your calls. And I know I've been real passionate about it today and kind of emotional. Casey's in Oregon. Hey, Casey, welcome. How are you?
2: Hey, Mike, I'm good. How are you doing?
1: I'm good. Tell me what your thoughts are about finishing the job in Iran.
2: Yeah, so I did two tours with 37 Weapons Company in the Marine Corps to Afghanistan.
1: God bless you. Thank you, sir.
2: We spent 20 years cutting the heads off of this Hydra, and I think we need to trust our president and give him a little more time to stab this thing in the heart.
1: Well, what does a little more time look like from your perspective? 6 months? A year? What does
2: that
1: mean?
2: No, definitely not a year. This needs to be finished up by America's 250th.
1: By July the 4th. Well, we'll see. All right, Casey. God bless you, and thanks.
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1: 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Barbara is in St. Paul, Minnesota. Hey, Barbara, welcome aboard. How are you today?
2: Yeah, hi, Mike. I'm just fine, thank you.
1: Good, good. What's up?
2: Well, Mike, I have another thought about Iran and Trump's attitude toward it lately. It's frustrating. Yep. But my thinking is this. First of all, we've got to remember that, Trump knows a lot of things that we don't know. Because of our intelligence people.
1: Of course.
2: And so therefore, what I think is that Trump might be just playing for time himself. We have our undercover intelligence people over there. So does Israel, finding out things that we need to know. And perhaps Trump is just waiting until he can find out the things that he needs to know to bomb correctly and absolutely. Coming up, and so, he can't say that, of course.
1: Right,
2: and
1: right.
2: So it sounds like he's not knowing why he isn't bombing. But if you remember, Mike, Venezuela, we didn't know what was happening there, and the one day war there, he went in and bombed and took the prisoner.
1: But here's the problem, Barbara. How many times does he say we're 2 to 3 days away from a resolution? How many times do you think? Because you're right. Of course, he has access to all kinds of military intelligence that we don't. I'm a big mouth talk show host. I get it, and I'm frustrated and I'm impatient. But he's looking bad, Barbara. He's continually saying we're days away. It's this weekend. It's going to be next week. It's going to be Friday. It's going to be Tuesday. I mean, at some point, he's got to you-know-what or get off the pot with Iran. Finish it.
2: I think he will when he gets the information from his undercover intelligence people.
1: I got you. All right. Well, let's hope you're right, and let's pray that. And look, I don't doubt that there's going to be a conclusion. What I'm afraid of is the conclusion is going to come too late. What I'm afraid of is that this conclusion is certainly going to come after the midterm elections. Look, I saw a new map came out yesterday. And look, there's the good news about Susan Collins turning it around, right? Still more bad news. I don't know how much longer John Thune can withstand the pressure to get this Save America Act passed. California is a wake-up call. What happened with Spencer Pratt should be a bombshell wake-up call to these idiot Republicans who are ignoring the will of the people. If John Thune, the Senate Majority Leader, wanted to get the Save America Act passed, he'd get it passed. He doesn't want it passed. And I just saw a map that was released showing the Republican-Democrat toss-up makeup, right? According to this latest projection from a reputable pollster, Republicans are now actually favored to win the midterms. Here's the math. Republicans on this map, 217. Remember, you need 218 to be in the majority, to retain the majority. Right now, 217 Republicans, 204 Democrats, and 14 toss-ups, which means that redistricting has been huge for the Republican Party. This means Republicans need only one of the 14 toss-ups to maintain the majority. We got to keep pushing, and this Save America Act has to be passed so that President Trump's agenda can continue to be fulfilled. Stan is in Seneca, South Carolina. Hey, Stan, welcome aboard. How are you?
0: Pretty good, Mike. How are you doing, buddy?
1: I'm good. I'm good. Just a little fired up today. How about you?
0: Well, same way, and I've been that way for a while. You know, the lady that you talked to a few minutes ago, I had something similar in my mind, thinking, I was hoping maybe he's waiting for Mossad and the CIA to kind of determine where the IRGC bad guys are, and with the hopes of eliminating them. But he can't keep going on like this, and I'm wondering, so I can't see why Trump has changed his attitude so quickly. I'm wondering if it's the people who are advising him. I know it's not Raising Cain or Admiral Cooper. I know our troops are ready to go. We've got the military, ex-military leaders that I respect. I mean, former admirals and generals are all saying, hey, it's time to get moving, like you're saying. It's very difficult to understand why President Trump has not moved.
1: Well, that's the frustration. And what's frustrating to me, I'm annoyed at the constant, we're 2 to 3 days away. Look, to me, I heaven forbid somebody puts a montage together of how many times President Trump and Vice President Vance have said how close we are to an agreement. And look, Trump is losing the enthusiastic support of a lot of us. I mean, not support overall, but on this particular issue. Look at Jesse Waters last night on Fox News.
3: Yeah, the president indicated that he does not want to resume major combat operations. He said if we did do that, you'd have the strait closed for another 2 to 3 to 4 months. And he doesn't want that. And he keeps saying we're very close, we're days away. And I don't know what that means. We've heard that right. For a very long time.
4: Right.
3: I mean, oil has gone down. It was closed at, I think, 89 today. But gas prices are very high. And there's a lot of people in the administration, I think, that would like to see the job finish. And others think that, you know, we're pretty close. But what do we know?
1: I feel the same way. What do I know? What I know is that I went to the grocery store last night and was gobsmacked at the price of a lot of the items up and down the shelves. And I kept thinking, man, if you're living paycheck to paycheck, going to the grocery store right now is got to be devastating. Driving by and seeing gas prices where they are, this has got to get resolved. And President Trump can't keep suggesting that we're almost at the end of this thing. And I trust the guy. I do trust him. I'm the guy that has the Trust Trump bumper stickers and T-shirts and baseball caps on his website. Go check it out for yourself. I do trust him. But what I believe in my heart is that President Trump thought that these mullahs would be pragmatic. I think President Trump thought that they would be rational and realize that they risk total obliteration and annihilation and that they would care. I don't think they care. Charles in Camden, New Jersey, you're on the Mike Gallagher Show. Charles, welcome aboard.
5: Hey, Mike, how are you?
1: Good, sir.
5: You know, I came within a whisker of being going to Iran. I was in the Marine Corps, and I was going to be doing embassy duty in Iran. I came within a whisker of being held a hostage there in 1979. But that aside, what I gather from this whole thing, I hearken back to the Iraqi war. Image means a lot to these people, okay? with regard to Saddam Hussein. Everybody, a lot of people like to say, well, George Bush lied us into the war. George Bush was very patient with Saddam Hussein. You may recall, he asked him over and over and over again to allow the inspectors to come in. Remember that?
1: I do.
5: And
1: I do.
5: To inspect and make sure there's no weapons of mass destruction. He wouldn't allow it to happen. Then finally, we captured Saddam, and they assigned an FBI agent to Saddam, and he built a rapport with Saddam. And he asked him directly, why didn't you allow the inspectors in? You still could have been running your country. And he said two interesting things. He said, first of all, he didn't think George Bush was going to attack. He thought he was going to be more like Bill Clinton, right? And then he said he wanted to keep the Iranians at bay, believing that he had the weapons of mass destruction. So image is a very important thing to these mullahs and all those people over there, those rulers over there in those Middle Eastern countries. Because remember, they rule by iron hand.
1: They're fanatics. They're fanatics.
5: Exiled their opponents or killed them.
1: All right, you're a smart guy. What happens next? How does this thing get resolved? How does this thing end?
5: Trump has to make it very clear to them. He's got to set a line in the sand, a real line, not some Obama red line in the sand, a real line in the sand, and make it very clear to them that what he's going to do. And then take it.
1: Well, it sounds like he's done. I feel like he's done that. Maybe he needs to be more direct. Maybe he needs to be more specific. But the bottom line is, I want this guy to win. I want our country to win. I want this economy to get better. I want to crush the Democrats in November. I want to save America. I want these willy-nilly Republicans like John Thune to get the heck out of the way. We got to finish the job. We got to finish the job domestically. And that means passing the Save America Act. And you got to finish these mullahs, because they're not going to play nice. I think your perspective is very, very important, Charles. I appreciate you very much. Last night, big primary night in South Carolina, Nevada, Maine. Let's check in with Joey Hudson in the Palmetto State next.
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1: Oh, I love this song. 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Play it. 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I love this.
2: Too much for the man.
1: Do you realize there's not a bad song ever written about Georgia? Midnight so drink in Georgia. Rainy night in Georgia. Devil went down to Georgia. 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Got an email note from Nostradamus from the American Adversaries, great, great talk show in Orlando, Christopher Hart and the gang. Nostradamus wrote, talking about what you're talking about today, Mike, and President Trump's continual message that this is going to end, it reminds me of what Disney cast members are told not to say to runners at the Disney Marathon and all their other races. Never say, you're almost there. Some runners even wear T-shirts that read, shut up, I'm not almost there. Thanks, Nostradamus. Here's the one and only Joey Hudson visiting us from the compound in the upstate of South Carolina, where last night you guys were, you were over at the Foundry, you and Tara and Charlie and Bill Frady. Sound like you guys were having a great time.
3: Oh, we had a great time, Mike. Just wish you had been there with us. You know, I just love election night, because the excitement there, we had a large group of listeners there in the room with us, all just glued to the numbers as they came in. Of course, we're all watching a number of races in South Carolina, most importantly, the race for governor, where we had Lieutenant Governor Pamela Evatt endorsed by President Donald Trump, our longtime Attorney General Alan Wilson, and several others, U.S. Representative Nancy Mace, U.S. Representative Ralph Norman. Then we had Ron Reddy, who is just a business person, first time in politics. But in the end, the lieutenant governor was able to pull it off as far as the overall number of votes. She is in a runoff now with the Attorney General Alan Wilson. It was a tight race. At the end of the night, Mike, 2.7% separated the two top vote getters.
1: Wow. Now, Lindsey Graham won easily. Mark Lynch was trying to challenge him. You know, every election cycle, every time Lindsey's up for re-election, we get bombarded. We're going to dump Lindsey. Oh, it's over. We hate Lindsey. And he always wins easily, every time.
3: He does it year after year. It's just amazing to me. Yeah, Mark Lynch put a lot of his money, millions of his own money into the campaign, had caps made up, dump Lindsey. I mean, that was his signature item, was to show up at an event with a dump Lindsey cap on. But in the end, I think Mark Lynch's strategy was simply to get into the runoff. There were other candidates too, three other candidates in addition to Mr. Lynch. And his plan was to get into a runoff, thinking that maybe they could coalesce all of their support and beat Lindsey. Once again, Lindsey, I'm not going to say I was surprised. I was expecting it. Not sure I would expect it to be this big. I mean, basically, Lindsey 56.8% to Mark Lynch's 28.9%, and the other candidates kind of split up the rest.
1: Here was President Trump's post. Congratulations to Senator Lindsey Graham of the great state of South Carolina on his big win with almost 60% of the vote against a large field of very capable candidates. There will be no runoff. Now Lindsey will be able to devote his time to passing the desperately needed and long overdue Save America Act. And see, I love that, because if Senator Graham can play a key role in getting this thing passed once and for all, he'll be a hero. And whatever you think of Lindsey Graham, Joey, He votes with President Trump 100% of the time.
3: He does. He delivers. And I don't know if you've noticed, over the past couple of weeks, Senator Graham has desperately tried to get the SAVE Act. He's tried to attach it to multiple different other bills. And he's in there working. And I think overall, the people of South Carolina recognize that. They realize, well, you know, sometimes I just have to hold my nose and vote for Lindsey. But they realize that he does support the president. He delivers for South Carolina. Look, Lindsey Graham, assuming we maintain a majority in the Senate, Lindsey Graham's going to be chairman of the judiciary again. He's going to deliver a lot of conservative judges again.
1: Exactly. He sure is. And I'm reminded of what our former colleague Bill Bennett said once about Lindsey Graham. I'll never forget this. He says, Lindsey Graham is like the family dog. You love him. He's the family pet. Once in a while, you got to give him a little bop over the nose with a rolled up newspaper because he piddled on the rug. But he's still the family dog. He's still in the family. And that's what Bill Bennett said once about Lindsey Graham. Joey Hudson, thanks for checking in from the beautiful Hudson Farm in the upstate of South Carolina. Yeah, I mean, look, I get it. People get frustrated. Incidentally, so much for all the influencers saying Lindsey Graham was going to go down in defeat. Maybe the influencers don't have that much influence after all. We got to dive into this Carmelo Anthony guilty verdict yesterday. Some reprehensible things said by people in positions of authority, like Jasmine Crockett. Unbelievable what she said on her podcast about the conviction of this 17-year-old black teenager who stabbed the white teenager to death. We'll give you an update on that and a whole lot more coming up. But first, let me remind you about Father's Day right around the corner. You're tired of giving Dad the same old gift, right? You got to get him a My Grilly. Doggone it, I should have talked to Joey about his My Grilly, because I sent Joey and Peg a set of My Grillies. 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
8: News this hour from Town Hall. I'm Jason Walker. It will go down as one of the most remarkable comebacks in the history of sports. Game 4 NBA Championship Wednesday night at the Madison Square Garden. San Antonio Spurs leading the New York Knicks by 20 points late in the game. It wasn't enough. The Knicks won 107-106, now lead the series 3-1. More U.S. strikes on Iran.
9: The U.S. military has begun another round of strikes against Iran after President Donald Trump said more were coming, with Trump warning that Tehran would pay the price for stalled negotiations. U.S. Central Command says in a social media post that the military is striking multiple targets in Iran and that it's being done in response to Iran's unwarranted and continued aggression. The second day of American strike came hours after Bahrain, Kuwait, and Jordan, all of which host U.S. troops, came under Iranian fire. It's the third time this week that back-and-forth strikes have tested a two-month ceasefire. I'm Lisa Dwyer.
8: Congress has come through with a $70 billion for ICE and the Border Patrol.
10: But the Secure America Act provides $38 billion to ICE, $26 billion to Border Patrol to ensure these critical law enforcement agencies have the necessary resources to do their jobs, protecting our borders and getting criminal aliens out of the country. And starting on day one of my administration, we took the most dangerous, unsafe, violent, and open border people out of this country. We got them out.
8: Police in Chicago urging residents to come forward with any information concerning a cross burning in a public park. Burning of a cross is a historic symbol of hate and intimidation against Black Americans. However, the intent behind the fire Tuesday is still unclear. More on these stories, townhall.com.
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1: Yesterday was primary day in key states like South Carolina, Nevada, Maine. The Democrats up in Maine clearly don't care if their senator is a guy who abuses women, a guy who brags about killing people, that's why he wanted to serve, a guy who said women deserve to be raped, apparently. As long as they gain power, that's what they care about. So we understand now what today's Democrat Party represents. We can confidently call the Democrat Party the Nazi Party. They're the party of political violence, and now they're the party of Graham Plattner. Own it. Own it. You know, this is what a lot of people on the far left want. They want Zohran Mamdani's communism. They want Graham Plattner's misogyny. And they want the race-baiting catastrophe that is Jasmine Crockett. She's a congresswoman. And I saw a clip on her cleverly entitled podcast, Clockett with Crockett. Isn't that cute? Isn't that clever? You got to be careful about clever phrases. One more note about this lunatic in Maine, this Graham Plattner. Some people jokingly call him the nipple Nazi, because of the Nazi death camp tattoo that he had on his chest. I don't want to ever use that because I don't want to minimize the agony of the Holocaust. I'm mindful that there are people who might see or hear my show who have grandparents, maybe parents, who were killed in the Holocaust. So calling him the nipple Nazi, I believe, is disrespectful. We shouldn't minimize or trivialize what the Nazis did. This guy evidently was pretty proud of what the Nazis did. That's why he loved to talk about his Totenkopf tattoo, a Nazi death camp tattoo. But a guy who, according to the New York Times and their conversations with women, actually physically assaulted women. But that's okay with Democrats now. You remember that the next time you get a lecture from a Democrat about how we're to believe all women. You remember the next time a Democrat tells you how much they hate the assault of victimless women, or the misogyny, or the horrific way that women are treated, you remember what today's Democrat Party has turned into. And you remember that today's Democrat Party is a party of Jasmine Crockett. This is a congresswoman from Texas. Yesterday, there was a 17-year-old man, young man named Carmelo Anthony, who was convicted, found guilty, and sentenced to 35 years in prison for plunging a knife into the chest of a kid named Austin Metcalf. Austin Metcalf was white. Carmelo Anthony was black. Cue the race baiters. Cue the race hustlers. Now it's time for good old-fashioned racial debate in America. Had nothing to do with race. Austin Metcalf was beloved by white and black teammates. Kid wasn't a racist. Carmelo Anthony wanted a fight, wanted a confrontation. The evidence was overwhelming. He had a knife in his knapsack. He had a knife in his backpack, and he said, "Touch me, find out. Touch me, find out." And Austin Metcalf, not thinking he would get stabbed to death, attempted to remove this kid from a tent that he didn't belong in, and he paid the ultimate price. Now, I want you to hear, and of course, you know, Mark Davis and I, on our podcast, we were talking about the fact that there won't be riots and burning buildings in Texas after Carmelo Anthony was convicted, because Texas isn't Minneapolis. North Texas, McKinney, isn't St. Paul and Minneapolis. Blue cities let cities burn because they're afraid to stand up to the cowardly criminals who commit acts of violence when things don't go their way. McKinney, Texas isn't Los Angeles, okay? So, of course, there aren't going to be any riots in Texas. And I would argue a 35-year prison sentence where Carmelo Anthony is eligible for parole in 17 years is almost an insult to the Austin Metcalf family. But I want you to hear a United States congresswoman. Now, she has a podcast, like so many others do, like I do, like Mark Davis and I have together. And P.S., we are having the time of our lives, and I hope you will too. 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And Mark said, there's not going to be any riots. We're not Minneapolis. Law enforcement in Texas doesn't put up with that. But here's what you have to put up with, evidently. Congresswoman Jasmine Crockett. Now, you understand all the details, right? The sentencing, the conviction of Carmelo Anthony. I want you to hear what a United States congresswoman said about the grieving family that lost their loved one to the actions of Carmelo Anthony.
2: Was it a switch? I don't know what he had. It seemed like it was a multi-tool, almost like a Swiss Army.
21: Like with the little scissors and everything, mm-hmm. and whatever. Mm-hmm. So it was small. Mm-hmm. Well, I would argue the size of it alone, you wouldn't even think it's a deadly weapon.
22: And that's forgot he had it in the bag.
21: If it was one of the little, like, I don't know. Like, I do think.
2: Well, that's why he went to his coach and was like, but I don't think I heard him.
1: What? I would argue it wasn't a deadly weapon. That'd be news to the funeral director. You would argue that the knife that Carmelo Anthony used, you would argue that it's not, it wasn't a deadly weapon. Who's going to tell this imbecile that Austin Metcalf actually died? But you want to talk about cruelty? I'm going to give you the words of one cold-hearted, vicious congresswoman named Jasmine Crockett.
21: Black women, especially black women who have black male children, live in fear and agony every single day. A fear and agony that I promise you, the Metcalfs probably never spent a day living that way. Mm-hmm. And we're going to have just some real conversations about race.
1: You want to have a real conversation about race, and you want to say that every black woman in America, every black mother, experiences more grief than the Metcalf family? This is, you know, you use the, you have the phrase or the expression beyond the pale, over the line, over the top. And it gets worse. Over on CNN, there's a woman named Ashley Allison. I don't know if she's a contributor. I don't know if she's an author. Maybe, Tracy, you can find the bio for me for Ashley Allison. Listen to what she said about the OJ trial.
0: Also, just how black Americans feel about policing. It's not like O.J. Simpson was the leader of the civil rights movement of his era. You right. know, he wasn't a social justice leader, but he represented something for the black community in that moment, in that trial, particularly because there were two white people who had been killed. And the history around how black people have been persecuted during slavery, there were just so many layers.
1: Did you hear that? Did you hear that? O.J. wasn't exactly a social justice warrior, but for him, but for black people, look, what he represented, you know, because two white people were killed. That was on CNN. That was, I believe that's a woman who gets paid by CNN. You tell me that wouldn't be her last day if you were running the thing, the show over there. You tell me how a woman gets away with saying such a thing. Oh, is that what it was about? That, were you happy that Nicole Brown Simpson and Ron Goldman were nearly decapitated, had their throats slit open, and were multiply stabbed by that degenerate slug monster, that coward O.J. Simpson? Well, but two white people were killed. Look, sometimes people say the quiet part out loud. Let's get your reaction to all of it. 800-655-MIKE. 800-655-6453. Just a remarkable turn of events at a time when we can really barely afford

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1: It's amazing to me that the left likes to make all kinds of accusations about the supposedly reprehensible things we represent as conservatives. And what we're witnessing in the aftermath of something like the Carmelo Anthony verdict just kind of takes your breath away. This is a congresswoman. Yeah, she's doing a podcast. She's a U.S. congresswoman. She's not just some no-name talking head. It's a woman with influence. And I know that there's a temptation for people to say, oh, just ignore her, you know, let's ignore her to oblivion. You can't ignore that kind of evil. This is not an insignificant individual. This is a member of the U.S. House of Representatives. You gotta take this on head first. 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Hey, Evan, welcome to the show. How are you?
2: Hi, thanks, Mike. Do I need to turn my radio off? I've never done this.
1: No, you're doing fine. I don't hear anything in the background. You sound great.
2: All right. Well, I was riding around, coming home from the grocery store with my radio on. I usually listen to you in the morning. I'll be honest, I'm independent. I'm not okay. MAGA, and I'm not Democrat.
1: Sure, fair enough.
2: And I listened to a lot of the hearings at home because I'm home a lot. And sometimes I've heard her call some certain people out, and I would think, well, yes, that does make sense. But when I just heard her comment about this young boy that was murdered, she's completely lost me. I was disgusted.
1: And it's very important. And Evan, let me point out your journey. Let's talk about you as an independent. You know, and you're somebody who says, hey, I'm not MAGA. I'm not really a conservative. But look at what you're willing to say. You're fair enough to say, nope, that's a bridge too far. And that's what I think normal people, one would think, would say about today's Democrat Party. Today's Democrat Party has gone bonkers. They're pro-violence. Evidently, they're pro-Nazi. They're pro late-term abortion. They are for open borders and chaos and lawlessness in the streets of America. It's relentless, relentless. And so, at the end of the day, I'm hopeful for the good of the country that independence will come over to our side, that independents will recognize the power of conservatism, the power of law and order, the power of logic and facts and truth. Thank you for sharing your story with us. I'm going to take you to the White House in just a moment because President Trump, talking about Iran, talking about this big win for him and a defeat for the Democrats on funding ICE. Here's a win for you when it comes to your body, your health, PhD weight loss. 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
6: 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His name was Joseph Warren, born this day, June 11, 1741. 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
1: I always get intrigued. There's a live shot, by the way, of Las Vegas, where somebody said it was, Mark Davis told me it was Judy Garland's birthday. You go to Las Vegas, you check out the Sphere. 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It's this gigantic performance space. It's a big, huge dome or ball or whatever you call it. And they do they run The Wizard of Oz, the movie, the 1939 classic, in Las Vegas. And it's so cool. It's all immersive, and the wind's blowing on you and everything. And they've used AI and expanded some of the scenes. It's really, really cool. 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Behind Salem News Channel. Hot dogs, road trips, long weekend. That's what Memorial Day has been for a lot of us, right? 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Here's President Trump at the White House moments ago. He's got a signing ceremony. He signed the $70 billion funding for ICE and Border Patrol. Chuck Schumer's having a very bad day. The dirty Democrats are having a very miserable Wednesday. They tried their best to thwart funding for ICE. That's their whole mantra. Defund the police. Defund law enforcement. Don't let the overwhelmingly popular deportation of illegal immigrants continue. Get rid of ICE, right? Well, ICE isn't going anywhere. Here's the president in the Oval Office moments ago.
2: This morning, I'm thrilled to sign the Secure America Act to immediately and fully fund the Department of Homeland Security through the end of my term. So we won't have that to be talking about anymore,
3: that's
2: Lisa.
3: Good. Well, no, we will not, sir.
2: We'll give the heroes of ICE and Border Patrol, and that's what they are, the heroes, what they have to go through to keep us safe, the support and resources they need to defend our borders, protect our homeland, and to keep America safe. I want to thank Speaker Mike Johnson. He's incredible. Where is Mike Johnson?
4: Right here.
2: Mike, you're doing an incredible job. Not a big majority. Just rather have 40 or 50. I don't think you'd know what to do. We have
4: no.
2: He'd say, what are we doing?
5: That'd be no fun.
2: He's done an amazing job. Acting Attorney General Todd Blanche, and Todd is up, and I hear he's got tremendous support in the Senate, and he's got tremendous support everywhere. Actually, he's doing a fantastic job. And Secretary of Homeland Security Mark Wayne. Where's Mark
6: Wayne?
2: He gave up his Senate seat. He had a guaranteed seat for the next 40 to 50 years. And he gave it up to be Homeland Security because he just wanted to...
6: Wanted to serve.
2: Yep. You're amazing. Amazing.
1: I've got fired up. I know I get passionate. You do too. We had some news with the primary yesterday and all the... I just never want to forget to thank you for all the things that we get to do together. It's going to be a great year. It's going to be a fantastic year. In November, we're going to take a vacation. Hundreds of you have signed up for the Gulf of America cruise. And that's going to be a trip that's unlike any vacation you've ever been on. If you want to come join us, you can just text the keyword cruise to 94878, and we'll send you back a link that gives you the itinerary, the pricing. Look, it's very affordable. It starts at $1,800 per person for the whole week. It's a great, great cruise ship, the Eurodam. And I love being on a cruise ship with hundreds of like-minded patriots where we get to experience the unity, the patriotism, the love of country, because we're celebrating America's 250th. I'm going to be on the ship along with Scott Jennings, Larry O'Connor, and Kurt Schlichter from Town Hall. Larry, of course, our new morning show host on the network, heard on many stations around the country. Jennifer Horn out of KRLA in Los Angeles. I saw Jennifer the other night with Trace Gallagher on TV. She did a great job. So, look, I hope you can join us. 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I also hope that you know how much we thank you for supporting our Prison Fellowship Angel Tree campaign. As I promised you, I took my foot off the gas a little bit because right now we're sending 1,025 kids to camp. I got into a big argument with a dear friend of mine, Tom Tradup, who's one of our network executives. And Tom said, you know, your goal was 650 kids, which was a bigger goal than anybody had. Now, this is the program, by the way, that sends a child to a summer camp for a week, and these are kids who are the children of prisoners. These are sons and daughters of American prisoners, right? And they get to experience a camp. They would never get this chance if it wasn't for you. $200 sponsors a kid for a week. And the goal was 650. You took us way past that goal. Then we said, let's hit 1,000. Now we hit 1,000. And I said, Tom said, you know, if you get to 1,300 kids, you'll double your goal. I said, Tom, is it you can't expect me to just keep moving the goalpost. And he laughed and he said, but your audience loves it. And I said, I don't know. I don't know if you do or don't. But what I do know is right now we are 1,025 children, $200 sponsors a kid. For Tom Tradup's sake, if you sponsor a child and we get to 1,300, then we can say that we doubled the 2026 Mike Gallagher Show goal. I'm a little reluctant, but on the other hand, I know how many kids are going to get blessed by a summer camp experience that they would have never ordinarily gotten to enjoy. So I get it. I totally do. If you'd like to help out and you want to donate, thank you. And thanks to those who already have. My gosh, 1,025 kids. You donated over $200,000 already. But I just as a kind of a favor to Tom, and he got a little mad at me because I snipped at him. I said, Tom, stop with the double the goal and the triple the goal. He said, yeah, Mike, but that's your audience. They're so good. MikeOnline.com if you want to sponsor a child and send the child of an American prisoner to summer camp for a week. And it's a Christ-centered camp. A lot of these kids are going to find the Lord. MikeOnline.com to support the Angel Tree Camp. Thank you, thank you, thank you. Suddenly I'm up on top. 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
1: You see good old Jasmine Crockett and her brilliant take on the conviction of Carmelo Anthony. By the way, can I just first acknowledge your wisdom again? Where I saw you on Will Cain yesterday, you did a great job as always. You need to be his co-host, although I hope it doesn't take any time away from the M&M Extra podcast because we need you. And we had a lot of good conversation yesterday about this this breaking story and the conviction of this 17-year-old. And everybody was kind of worried, ostensibly, are there going to be riots when he's convicted? And, of course, a conviction was the only outcome. You're not going to please, I mean, self-defense. And there's so many ugly aspects to this story when it comes to race. But, you know, I said, gosh, I hope there's no riots. What's that going to look like? And you said, look, there aren't going to be riots. There's not going to be violence. There's not going to be destruction. And it hit me last night why you were right. It's Texas. It's not Minneapolis. It's not Minnesota. Texas law enforcement tends to react a little differently to things like this. And so, of course, there wasn't going to be burning buildings and all of that crap. But they get away with that in big blue cities because the leadership there doesn't expect law enforcement to occur. Ilhan Omar yesterday told a reporter about how wonderful the white people of Minneapolis really are. She said, oh, they're wonderful, they're Scandinavian, and and all I could think of was the George Floyd riots. Yeah, real warm, fuzzy people there. You know, or reaction to anything that they don't like. Nice try, you know, but it's a different, Texas is just different, you know, and Texas is certainly different than Minnesota.
7: And props to Collin County, because Collin County had law enforcement ringing the proceedings, making clear we will not have any jackwagon behavior out front of this courthouse.
1: Didn't Jasmine Crockett go to law school?
7: She did, in her big quote yesterday, she essentially said, you know what, I might have stabbed him too, because if I got a 300-pound football player, which Austin Metcalf was not 300-pound, it's like your hands are a lethal weapon. She was just excuse after excuse after excuse.
1: She also said the knife used to kill Austin was not a deadly weapon. That'd be news to the funeral home. It'd be news to the family, the Metcalf family, and some of the things, the cruel things that are being said. And I think it was Jasmine Crockett who said that black women and their sons live through more agony and grief and misery day to day than the Metcalf family will ever experience.
7: Yeah.
1: Mark, the cruelty of that, the cold-heartedness of that. Did you see it was revealed last night that the Metcalf family has been repeatedly swatted? They've had those horrible instances where people can call the police.
7: It's a prank, say, a horrible malicious.
1: It's a prank, where the police show up, guns ready, guns blazing. They think there's some kind of a. Well, that's happened to the Metcalf family. What did they do wrong other than lose their son? What did they do wrong other than what? They're white.
7: Yes.
1: But you put it in perfect context yesterday. You said, look, it's a handful of miserable, horrific, you know, race-baiting, bigoted, awful people outside the courthouse, but that's not a community writ large.
7: Doesn't define the community, doesn't define the situation. They'll always be like moths to a flame with the coverage. The cameras and microphones will always find them for 10 minutes, but they did not rule the day. Thank God.
1: I saw somebody posted on social media, I'm a black man, I'm a proud conservative, I'm a follower of Jesus Christ. When I see protesters outside the Collin County Courthouse chanting F white lives after Carmelo's sentencing, he said, my soul grieves. This isn't justice. It's not community. This is demonic hatred, plain and simple. All lives are made in the image of God. Every single one, black, white, brown, doesn't matter. And I have to admit something about the Carmelo Anthony story yesterday. It was reported that you could hear Carmelo Anthony's sobs and his crying and his weeping from far and wide. He was obviously distraught. Look, I felt a twinge of, you know, his life is now destroyed. I know it's only going to be 17 years probably, or 20 or 25. He was given a 35-year sentence, which is not enough. He's eligible for parole in 17 years, which is not enough. But I also grieve for the awful act in that moment that destroyed his life. You know, he's now ruined forever, and he's a young man. He's 17, so nobody wins in this. Everybody loses.
7: I hope he's not ruined forever. His life has changed forever. And here's where we got to an interesting back and forth, and maybe we'll spend a little time. A minute or two here, and maybe a whole lot more on M&M Extra, 11 on o'clock the podcast, Central, noon Eastern, on YouTube.
1: And by the way,
7: the end of that sentence is that I hope his life isn't ruined forever, but I got to tell you, 17 years in prison, when he walks out at 36, what kind of person is he going to be? I hope he's better. I hope he's changed. I hope he's reformed. I hope he's redeemed. That ain't always easy in prison. Sorry, go ahead.
1: Me too. Well, no, I just wanted to do a shameless plug for the help we need for the podcast. So your audience put me over 1,000 kids to be sponsored to go to the Prison Fellowship.
7: Yes, we did.
1: Now I need your audience to do something for us. I'm going to ask for a big ask. I'm going to ask for a big favor. Oh. 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We've got, like, I think 3,500, 3,600, 3,700. 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It's free. You'll get notified when there's brand new videos. And every day we do a live YouTube show, the two of us together, and we're having. Look, I'm embarrassed over how much fun we're having.
7: It's kind of crazy.
1: It's nuts.
7: Like, how much more do you guys have? How much more time do you need to spend together? Apparently, the answer is a lot.
1: I mean, no kidding. And I'm starting to look more forward to the podcast than I am the doggone show. I'm loving
7: stop
1: it.
7: That.
1: I mean,
7: now, stop we're, that.
1: Well, I mean, because like yesterday, we went on a little long and we were having fun and we looked up at the clock and it was like, we don't have any time constraints. We got a new sponsor starting Monday, which is kind of exciting. So, hey, advertisers, you want to get on the ground floor of something special?
7: You want a piece of this? You want some of this? Let's go.
1: You want some of us? Come on, we'll give it to you. So anyway, I really need your audience to step up. Go to YouTube. Find the M&M Extra page. There's a great-looking graphic that was put together by a beautiful woman, a wonderful, talented, charming, wonderful lady.
7: Graphic artist specialist who I happen to be married to.
1: Lisa Davis, who put it together. Yes, it's a little AI, and I love it. But find the page, M&M Extra. All you got to do is subscribe, get the notification so that you'll be notified. And incidentally, somebody pointed something out to me last night. Brandon Tatum, I think it was, went live and did a live stream over the Carmelo Anthony verdict.
7: Oh,
1: well, guess what?
7: Cool.
1: Eminem could do that. If we're around, no, why not?
7: Stop talking.
1: Come on. What? There's a big breaking story?
7: I'm half kidding. Mean, what, from your compound and my house?
1: Yeah,
7: and
1: we get the laptops open. That's the good thing about it. We don't need to have all the lights and cameras and makeup and everything else. Why not? Come on. Our audience would love it.
7: I'm half kidding, but only half.
1: I know.
7: You got a good point.
1: So we might do that.
7: Mr. Curtain Puller Backer, because I truly don't know the answer to this. It's 5 o'clock in the afternoon one day, and something huge happens, and doggone it, there needs to be an M&M Extra live supplemental thing. Do we drag Eric back? Do you have? How does that even happen?
1: Well, the details to be determined.
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1: That's a wrap for a busy Wednesday. Let's do it again tomorrow. 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We hope you'll tune in and have as much fun as we're having doing it every day. Thanks for spending some of your day with us. Let's do it again. Have a great day. 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
13: News this hour from Town Hall. I'm Jason Walker. President Trump at the White House signing the $70 billion immigration enforcement package.
14: After months of debate and delays, President Trump signing the package, which will fund ICE agents and Border Patrol through the rest of his second term in office.
15: For more than 100 days, congressional Democrats tried to block all funding for the Department of Homeland Security in a reprehensible attempt to throw open the borders of the United States of America.
14: The president says the money will give the heroes of ICE and Border Patrol the support and resources they need to defend our borders, protect our homeland, and to keep America safe. Laura Winters reporting.
13: Well, the San Antonio Spurs and their fans probably wondering right now what happened. The Spurs were on the brink of tying up the NBA championship series at Madison Square Garden Wednesday night, leading by 20 points in the fourth quarter. But then the New York Knicks just flat out refused to quit and ended up winning that game 107-106. Knicks now lead the NBA championship series 3-1. Game 5 Saturday in San Antonio. Several law firms have banned working on claims by the NFL.
16: Court officials overseeing the NFL's $1 billion plus settlement fund for concussion-related injuries have barred 5 law firms from handling any more claims from former players after finding that they fraudulently steered clients towards doctors willing to give them a Parkinson's disease diagnosis whether they exhibited symptoms or not. The 5 firms represented or performed work involving 98 former players. Dozens of those claims were approved to the tune of $95 million. About $20 million of that went to the attorneys. I'm Lisa Dwyer.
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17: 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And happy birthday to us.
13: Bill Gates says he made a mistake in judgment by meeting with Jeffrey Epstein as the Microsoft co-founder faced questions behind closed doors from lawmakers, but the tech billionaire says he never had any indication Epstein was engaged in criminal activity. Federal authorities have served a search warrant at a California aerospace facility where a chemical tank overheated last month, and that forced some 50,000 residents to evacuate. The warrant approved the seizure of documents related to the storage and disposal of methyl methacrylate, the chemical inside that tank. Honda recalling 850,000 vehicles because rear suspension components may fail. Honda has had no warranty claims nor any reports of any injuries or deaths. Breaking news and analysis at townhall.com. Authorities are investigating the case of a large burning cross found in a Chicago park. Here's Rich Thomason.
18: Police say they're trying to determine how it ended up there and the motive behind the incident. Video taken by a motorist shows the wooden cross engulfed in bright orange flames as it leans against a tree in Grant Park, a popular area adjacent to Lake Michigan. The Chicago Fire Department confirms the flaming object was indeed a cross. It was discovered Tuesday afternoon. It says that crews put out the fire. Rich Thomason reporting.
13: Hollywood directors reaching a four-year tentative deal agreement with studios and streaming services. Directors Guild of America and Alliance of Motion Picture and TV Producers striking the deal after talks lasted 1 month. And longtime associate...
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0: Out of the dark of the deep range and into the light of the deep strange, cometh the hour, cometh the caravan to midnight, DEFCON 1 live from space. This is John B. Wells speaking. Good evening, America, caravanners around the world, wherever you happen to be tonight. Thanks for joining us here at the desert encampment. That's right. We're going to make our way once again across the desert of vacuous content and opinion to the oasis of rational thought, and then drink, right? Well, here we are, 10th of June, 2026, Tuesday night. And before we move any further, just a quick note. 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It's $5 a month. It supports the show. And you've done it. That's the reason that we're on the air, is because you've supported the program. But please know, we are independently syndicated. When you get a big syndicator to syndicate you, you wind up being told what you can and can't say. I've never been one to go along with that. You know, if it's something outrageous, I'm not going to say in the first place. If it's exciting, if it's controversial, count me in. Anyway, if you like what you hear, just know that support keeps this mic open. And a quick update for those using the app. A new version was released today that fixed the live stream issue. Some, not all, but some of you experienced last night. The streaming provider recently changed from a universal stream code to individual channel codes. We updated the app to reflect that change, but the update process takes between 24 and 48 hours to work its way through the App Store and the Play Store. All you need to do is head over to the App Store or Play Store and update your Caravan to Midnight app. It's a free app, of course. 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As of today, there are 2,775 Caravan to Midnight episodes in the archive, along with 491 ARC Midnight broadcasts. That's 3,266 shows and counting. It really is a tremendous body of work, covering some of the most important stories, discoveries, controversies, and ideas of our time. If you've never explored the archive, you may be surprised by what you'll find in there. Seriously. Some of the people we've interviewed over the years are no longer with us, but those conversations remain preserved in the archive. In many ways, it's become a time capsule of our age, capturing the stories, discoveries, the warnings, and the events that shape the world around us. Update the app, and you'll have the entire archive, live chat, and commercial-free MP3 downloads right there at your fingertips. And while you're there, take a look at the new Jellyfish.news feature, now built directly into the app, right down there at the bottom, right in the middle. Tonight, we continue our year-long journey through Pastor John S. Terrell's prophetic series as we arrive at part 13. The title tonight is When the Pit Opens. Over the last several months, we followed the progression through the seals and into the trumpet judgments. We've watched the effects spread across the earth, the seas, the fresh water, and even the heavens themselves. Humanity adapts, governments respond, experts offer explanations, and life moves forward under, well, increasing pressure. Tonight the focus changes The fifth trumpet sounds. A key is given. The bottomless pit is opened, and Revelation takes us into one of the most sobering passages in all of Scripture. What happens when mankind discovers there are forces at work beyond politics, economics, technology, and military power? What happens when the spiritual world is no longer something people can dismiss or explain away? One of the great themes running through Revelation is that God never loses control of the situation. Even here, authority is granted, boundaries are established, limits are enforced. Nothing happens outside His knowledge and His permission. Tonight, Pastor Terrell takes us into the first woe, the opening of the pit, the seal of God, and the protection promised to those who belong to Him. Stand by. Something's off. You feel it. Low energy, foggy thinking, running on fumes. That's not age. That's not just life. That's dehydration. 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
4: This is L. Todd Wood. I'm the founder of CDM or CDM.press. Well, the Middle East could get a lot worse soon. It looks like Turkey is going to stand up to the Jewish state. President Erdogan of Turkey came out today and said that we're watching you, essentially, to the Greater Israel movement inside of Israel, which includes parts of Syria, Lebanon, the West Bank, and further, possibly. Turkey is saying that we're going to confront this and not going to let it happen. So this could lead to another war in the Middle East. The U.S. is still involved, striking Iran overnight. So stay with us at CDM.press. Put us in your data scan. 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

The information and opinions expressed on this programme are those of our guests or the host. They are not necessarily those of station owners, operators or staff of any source of transmission. This is Caravan to Midnight, DEFCON 1. Tonight, when the pit opens. Stand by for feed.

Yeah, just to recapitulate, a recap, if you will. One of the great themes running through Revelation, God never loses control of the situation. Authority is granted and boundaries are established and limits are enforced. Nothing happens outside his knowledge and without his permission. Now this first woe, the opening of the pit, the seal of God, the protection promised to those who belong to him. I'll tell you what, this is an adjustable headband moment, so keep it handy. Okay? All right. Dunno, you just heard L. Todd Wood talk about, well, Turkey may jump into this also. You may also, now some people think that the QAnon thing, or just Q, is some sort of bogus. I mean, it's been all over the place. It's this, it's that, it's a psyop, it's an intelligence operation. Well, it's been in the X-ring on every account. Has anybody noticed that, or did everybody give up? Those who gave up, I suspect they gave up because there are a lot of voices out there. I did not name the people, but with a little thought, I'm pretty sure you can figure out who I'm talking about. There are some people out there who are, I can't imagine that they're not paid, but they're not paid freelancers. They are paid because they work for certain agencies, the names of which we may never know. And probably half the people in Congress don't know. At least one half in particular, because they don't know much. But in any case, people jump to conclusions and they shouldn't do it. Wait and think. The most valuable lesson I learned from a division chairman who was denied tenure because he was not a nice man. So we took care of that problem. Took a while, but it happened. But he said, wait and think. Okay. Even a twit gets lucky sometimes. Now, many people's Bravo Sierra detectors have been going off on account of these data centers. Now, the statement, data centers use no water, can be true. The statement, data centers use enormous amounts of water, can also be true. It depends entirely on the cooling design. There are basically, if you're interested, here it comes. There are basically three broad approaches, air cooling. Some facilities are primarily air cooled. Outside air comes in, heat exchangers do their work, fans move a lot of

the water is gone forever, or they're filling giant tanks and keeping our water. That's usually not what's happening. A lot of the water is being used in cooling processes. The real question becomes, how much is evaporated? How much is recycled? And how much is returned? These are engineering questions, not political questions. Now, the second thing my spidey sense picked up on is that people often discuss data centers as though they're all the same. They're not. A facility built by one operator in one climate may use dramatically different cooling methods than a facility built elsewhere. It's like saying cars use fuel. Well, yeah, but a Prius and a top fuel dragster are not the same thing. Likewise, one data center may consume almost no water, another may consume quite a bit. So both statements can be true simultaneously, but here's the part that I've been asking since the beginning of the Jones effect discussions. Why do they need all this computing power? That is the bigger question. The water debate sometimes distracts from the underlying issue. Whether the cooling is air, water, refrigerant, or Martian moon dust, the real question is, what's all this computation actually doing? AI training, cloud services, video streaming, financial systems, scientific computing. Oh, government workloads, military workloads, business workloads, search engines, advertising systems, and increasingly AI. The water question is really downstream of the computation question. So as we sit here in our chairs or whatever you happen to be sitting on, and you hear that Iowa gentleman say, Google is lying. My data center doesn't use a gallon of water. I wouldn't immediately conclude he's wrong. If you've seen that video, he said, I am the expert. Now, that kind of rings like I am the science, but he seems like a fairly level-headed guy. 30 seconds worth of video I saw him appear in. But don't you want to know, what cooling architecture is he using? What climate is he operating in? Is he talking about direct water consumption, or is he talking about net water consumption? Is he talking about a specific facility? Because all these details matter. And the broader lesson, I think, is one that I can't help returning to. When everybody starts shouting, look for the engineering. The engineering is usually less dramatic than the headlines, but it's often where the truth is hiding. The question isn't merely how much water. The more interesting question is, why do they need a computer this large in the first place? Right? Right. So let's keep our heads together and move on through it. Okay? Okay. Do you know, I guess you've heard by now, I mentioned it yesterday, that little Carmelo Anthony, little murderous character, felt threatened, you know. I guess he felt threatened at home. Thought he'd go ahead and take a knife to the track meet. He wanted to go into this certain tent, and they went, no, this is our tent. It wasn't a racial thing, it was just their tent. So he pulls out a knife and stabs this kid to death. That really doesn't sound like self-defense to me. The jury didn't think so either. Now get this. This is nasty. I don't know what is going on with all of these countries that are under control of the British crown. That would be Canada, the UK, of course, but Canada, Australia, and New Zealand. Very, very interesting. And by the way, one thing at a time. Canada hate bill could be weaponized against people of faith, conservative lawmaker warns. Bill C-9, which is going to have the effect of C-4, if you get my drift, will have passed the House of Commons and now heads to the Senate after lawmakers removed religious defense provision. Canada is following Europe's path to destruction. Now, that's a banner at the bottom of a plate featuring Laura Ingraham on Fox News. A Tale of Two Countries. Yeah. There's President Trump and Carney.

0: So a Canadian hate speech bill is drawing backlash from critics who warned it could chill religious speech and expose some people to prosecution for quoting the Bible. Bill C-9, the Combating Hate Act, introduced by Canadian Liberal Justice Minister Sean Fraser, passed the House of Commons on March 25 and now heads to the Senate. The measure would expand Canada's hate speech laws. You must not hate. You must not hate. We'll do the hating, and we hate you. We hate you, the citizens, and you will do what we say. I mean, this is the same country that offers medical assistance in dying, either voluntary or, in some cases, involuntary euthanasia. Ladies and gentlemen, can you believe these are actual, serious headlines? Create a new hate crime offense and add penalties for intimidating or blocking people from accessing houses of worship, cultural spaces, schools, senior residences, and cemeteries. The sharpest criticism of the bill focuses on its repeal of a long-standing defense for religious speech in some criminal hate speech cases. Christian and Muslim groups say the change could chill sermons, religious debate, and other faith-based expression. Well, I'm not particularly concerned about the Muslims. They are among the very least of our problems. While the Liberal government and some Jewish advocacy groups say the bill is aimed at combating anti-Semitism, not criminalizing religion. Now, did you get that? Jewish advocacy groups say the bill is aimed at combating anti-Semitism, not criminalizing religion. But keep in mind, a Semite is someone who speaks one of almost a dozen languages, among them Hebrew, right? Aramaic, which Jesus himself spoke. Oh, and that makes Jesus a Semite. So how can you be a Christian? How can you say and feel you love Jesus and be anti-Semitic? Well, it's impossible. It's just another word game perpetrated on the world by the usual suspects. Oh, you can't talk like that. Well, somebody's going to have to say something, because this thing is getting so stupid. It's about to spin out of control, because people will not stop and just examine. I mean, you have the internet. You can ask questions. You can go to different browsers and many, many times get different answers. You don't have to stick with Google. You can do Yandex. You can do Brave. You can do a bunch of them. But don't just stop. You know, and if you find something that confirms what you already believe, see if you can find something that's contrary to it. Because even a contrary article might yield some good things. So Andrew Lawton, a Canadian Conservative Member of Parliament who opposes the bill, said the legislation could leave faith communities vulnerable to prosecution for sharing their beliefs. Bill C-9 makes it easier for people of faith and others to be criminally charged because of views that other people take offense to. Charged because somebody takes offense to it. What happens if you, seriously? So I guess if somebody hangs their hand out the window and gives somebody else the finger over there, they could be charged with hate, a hate gesture. That's next. They want total control. I don't think we should give them any more control than they have already, because clearly they don't have the mental competence, let alone the spiritual grounding, to handle what control they already have. What they need is much less control, and they need to fear the people. Right now, the British monarchy is gravely worried about what's going on, particularly in Belfast, because the people in the UK have had just about enough of this. You offended a Muslim. Well, too bleeping bad. Well, but no buts. Deal with it, you know, like an adult. It's nauseating, and we should not.
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9: America is kept safe because the Army National Guard responds, protects, and supports our nation when it needs them most. From fighting wildfires with air support, helping civilians in flooded neighborhoods, to delivering food and supplies to those who have lost everything. The Army National Guard always responds when disaster strikes. 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

0: As we welcome Pastor John Estrell back to the program, I want to mention this to you. This is Andrew Lawton, a Canadian Conservative Member of Parliament. And this is what he said. It's not for the government to decide which religious beliefs are legitimate or not. People of faith can and should debate this, but it's incredibly concerning when a liberal cabinet minister says that certain verses of scripture are so inherently hateful that prosecutors should be able to press charges against those who quote them. And one last thing. This is just for the record. It's just another example of a country being controlled by the British Crown. Guess which one it is? South Africa. This is short, but get this. South Africa became a republic, and finally, after two Boer wars, B-O-E-R, meaning farmers' wars, won independence in 1961. All this Bravo Sierra that they were accused of, the forced land removals and all of that, that happened under Cecil John Rhodes in the late 1800s under the Glen Grey Act. The very first thing, or one of the very first things, that the sainted Nelson Mandela did when he became the first black South African president was rejoin the Commonwealth, effectively undoing South Africa's independence and rejoining the Commonwealth. That alone should tell you exactly what's going on there. And then they started persecuting the whites. It was a commie black takeover in blackface. Go look. Nelson Mandela is a Knight of Malta. Go to the search engine of your choice. Type in Nelson Mandela, Knight of Malta, and see him standing in his black robe. Okay? Take mainstream media out of your intellectual diet. There is no nourishment there whatsoever. Now, that aside for the moment, we welcome back Pastor John Estrell, veteran expositor of Scripture and trusted voice, helping believers understand the prophetic timeline with clarity and courage. He was born in Sweden in 1939, and he left a successful engineering career after his conversion in 65, later earned a Master of Divinity. He's the founder and president of the European American Evangelistic Crusades, a ministry recognized worldwide for exposing the spiritual architecture behind global systems and equipping believers to stand firm during end-time deception. Listeners who wish to support EAEC can do so through PayPal on their website, rljc-eaec.org. It's all in guest media. Or you can send a check, make it out to EAEC, P.O. Box 166, Sheridan, California, 95681. So let us please, all together now, welcome back to Caravan to Midnight, the one and only Pastor John S. Terrell. Welcome back, Pastor. It's great to have you on again.
1: Well, thank you very much. Tonight, I will be talking about the fifth angel and the continued destruction of the Antichrist system. Even if we see today a lot of negative things, we should know this, that the Antichrist system, after we have taken over the world, is going to be dismantled brick by brick. And tonight, I'm going to be talking about the fifth angel sounds. The fifth trumpet marks a major shift in the judgments. The first four trumpets strike trees, grass, sea, ships, rivers, spring, sun, moon, and stars. Humanity has watched at the natural world turn against them. But with the sounding of the fifth trumpet, the judgment moves beneath the surface of the visible world. The terror is no longer merely environmental, economic, or cosmic. It becomes spiritual, as a lamb permits the unseen ram to intrude upon the visible world. In Revelation 9:1, we read this. And the fifth angel sounded, and I saw a star fall from heaven unto the earth, and to him was given the key of the bottomless pit. Revelation chapter 8 ended with a warning. Woe, woe, woe to the inhabitants of the earth. That means that the first four trumpets, as terrible as they were not the end of the matter. They were simply the beginning. And the fifth trumpet is the first woe. The first four trumpets damaged creation. The fifth trumpet releases something from the bottomless pit. The world has already been wounded by famine, scarcity, ecological destruction, poison waters, and darkened skies. Now, into this destabilized existence, Jesus permit a terrifying spiritual judgment. The inhabitants of the earth are not simply people who live on a planet. In Revelation, that phrase often refers to the settled, hardened, earthbound humanity that refuses heaven's authority. These are people whose hope, loyalties, pleasures, politics, economy, and security are rooted in the World Federation that is passing away in the most humiliating fashion. They have chosen the earth over heaven, and now the planet becomes a prison of torment. John sees a star fall from heaven unto the earth. The wording strongly suggests that this is not merely an astronomical object. The words say, to him was given the key. A key represents authority, access, permission, and timing. This star is personal. He receives a key. He acts. He opens a pit. The star is a holy angel. The bottomless pit was closed. The key opens it. The angel and the key only appear at the appointed moment. By the time the fifth trumpet sounds, the world is spiritually prepared for deception. Its institutions have already embraced rebellion. The supreme leader and the false prophet have blasphemed the God of heaven. Its people have already exchanged truth for lies. The World Federation's economy is a tool of the control, and its religion has already bent to the worship of a counterfeit Messiah. Lucifer promised mankind liberation from the restraint of national limits, biblical morality, religious division, traditional authority, and fear of judgment. The Lamb shows the truth as heaven permits the bottomless pit to answer. This region is associated with a realm of demonic confinement. When Jesus confronted a legion of demons in the Gadarene man, they begged him not to command them to go into the deep. They understood that the Son of Man had authority over the place of confinement. In Luke 8:30-31, we read this. And Jesus asked him, saying, what is your name? And he said, Legion, because many devils were entered into him. That 7,000 in a legion. And they besought him that he would not command them to go out into the deep. Paul uses the deep in connection with the realm of death. It is the same word as Luke's account, describing the lower realm, the place beyond ordinary human access. In Romans 10:17, Paul wrote, or who shall descend into the deep, that is to bring up Christ again from the dead. Peter does not use the term bottomless pit, but his words strongly connect to the idea of confinement, where certain angels are restrained of the judgment. He said in 2 Peter 2:4, for if God spare not the angels that sinned, but cast them down to hell, and deliver them into chains of darkness, to be reserved unto judgment. Jude refers to fallen angels imprisoned in darkness unto judgment. And the angels we kept not their first estate, but left their own habitation, as reserved in everlasting chains, under the darkness under the judgment of the great day. Jude chapter 6. That connection matters. The world rejects the God of heaven because it wants the kingdom of the supreme leader. But the World Federation is not spiritually neutral. Those with a biometric ID are part of the urn system, assume the casting of God leaves only reason, science, economics, politics, human progress, and faith in the supreme leader. That assumption is childish because there are spiritual powers beneath the human rebellion. Behind the idolatrous empire of the World Federation is demonic influence, and humanity's blasphemous unity points straight to the fallen cherub that is responsible for all, Lucifer. The fifth trumpet is not merely a plague of insects. It's a release of something infernal. The bottomless pit is open for torment, and John recounts what happened next. Revelation 9:2. And he opened the bottomless pit, and there rose the smoke out of the pit, as the smoke of a great furnace, and the sun and the air were darkened by raising of the smoke of the pit. The bottomless pit is open, and the immediate visible effect signals an invisible release. Smoke hides, blinds, suffocates. Smoke makes it difficult to see, tough to breathe, and challenging to navigate. The bottomless pit brings confusion and darkness to the world. The people of the World Federation who reject the divine light of the Lamb are now engulfed in darkness. John compares the smoke to the smoke of a great furnace. This is not a light mist. It is not a small campfire. The smoke is massive, suffocating, and consuming. Something similar happened in the past when God judged Sodom and Gomorrah. And Abraham, I'm not reading enough of the Bible here in a minute. Abraham looked toward the cities of the plain, and he too described the aftermath of fire and brimstone as the smoke of a furnace, rising as the judgment fell on a wicked civilization. In Genesis 19:28, we read this. And he looked toward Sodom and Gomorrah, and toward all the land of the plain, and beheld, lo, the smoke of the country went up as the smoke of a furnace. If you go to that part today, around the Dead Sea, you can actually see that stones have melted. You can see a tremendous explosion took place when a fire fell and destroyed the two cities of Gomorrah and the other city, Sodom. And so that smoke is an indication of what it will be like when the fifth trumpet sounds. The image is also recalled Mount Sinai when Jesus gave the Ten Commandments to Moses. But the difference is striking because the smoke marked the holy presence of God descending in majesty. In Exodus 19:18, we read this. And Mount Sinai was altogether in smoke because the Lord descended upon it in fire. And the smoke of our ascended as the smoke of a furnace, and the whole mount quaked greatly. In this case, the smoke rises from the realm of demonic confinement and has an immediate effect on the earth. The sun has already been struck at the fourth trumpet. In Revelation 8:12, and the third part of the sun was smitten. But this darkness is different, as the sun and air are darkened, where the atmosphere is filled with smoke. The world is not only physically darkened, but the air itself became dark. That detail is especially fitting because the Bible associates Satan with the realm of the air. In Ephesians 2:2, we read this. Where in time past, you walked according to the course of this world, according to the prince of the power of the air, the spirit that now works in the children of disobedience. Locusts often represent devastating judgment in Scripture. They were one of the most feared images of destruction in the ancient world. A swarm of locusts could darken the sky, strip the land, and leave a nation facing famine. Revelation 9:3 again. And there came out of the smoke locusts upon the earth, and unto them was given power as the scorpions of the earth have power. In Exodus, the locust plague consumed the land of Egypt, Exodus 10:15, for they covered the face of the whole earth, that the land was darkened, and they did eat every herb of the land, all the fruit of the trees, which the hail had left. There remained not any green thing in the trees, in the herbs of the field, through all the land of Egypt. In Joel, locusts represent an invading army, overwhelming and terrible. In Joel 2:2a, we read this. A day of darkness and gloominess, a day of clouds, of thick darkness, as the morning spread upon the mountains, a great people and a storm that had not been ever like. Like the voice of chariots, at the top of the mountain shall they leap. They shall run like mighty men. They shall climb the wall like men of war. Terrifying creatures emerge from the smoke of the bottomless pit. They are called locusts, but they do not behave like ordinary locusts. Again, we find the phrase was given, put into use. It keeps appearing, because the Lamb wants the reader to understand that evil remains limited. The locusts are given power. They do not possess independent authority. They are allowed to act. This is the same pattern witnessed in previous chapters. The bottomless pit opens only because heaven permits it. Jesus is showing that even in the darkest judgment, he still governs the boundaries. The locusts are given power as scorpions. That comparison changes the whole image. Locusts normally devour. Scorpions sting. These creatures combine to image of terror. One, the swarm of locusts. Two, the torment of scorpions. They come as an overwhelming number, but their purpose is not to consume crops. Their purpose is to inflict pain. The scorpion image points to venom and torment. A scorpion sting may not always kill, but it can cause intense pain. That fits the verses that follow, where the men tormented by these creatures will seek death and not find it. The judgment is not quick destruction. It is prolonged anguish. This makes the fifth trumpet different from the early trumpet judgments. They struck the world around man. This trumpet strikes directly at mankind. The first trumpet, the land is burned. The second trumpet, the sea is struck. The third trumpet, the waters are poisoned. The fourth trumpet, the lights of heaven are darkened. The fifth trumpet, the lights of heaven are darkened. The fifth trumpet, men are tormented. The pressure is tightened. The Lamb has shaken the environment. He has shaken the economy. He has shaken the waters. He has shaken the heavens. Now he permits direct torment upon humanity. John uses an image of a locust, but the descriptive pressure is way beyond normal insects. These are unnatural, terrifying, and spiritually charged beings. The World Federation has always had to manage catastrophe, burned land, devastated food systems, poisoned water, darkened skies, maritime collapse, ruined trade, scarcity, rationing, fear, and public unrest. The supreme leader and the false prophet still promise stability to the use of propaganda, emergency powers, and religious deception to hold society together. But Revelation 9:3 introduces something no government can truly manage. A demonic plague emerges from the smoke. This shatters the myth that every crisis can be solved by technology, publicly, policy, surveillance, medicine, military control, economic redistribution. These creatures are judged from beneath, permitted from heaven. Let me repeat that sentence. These creatures are judgment from beneath, permitted from heaven. Revelation 9:4. And it was commanded them, they should not hurt the grass of the earth, neither any green thing, neither any tree, but only these men which have not the seal of God in their foreheads. Those men that have not the seal of God's forehead will be tormented, but those that have the seal will not. The locusts are under command. That means that judgment is not uncontrolled chaos. They do not decide their own mission. They do not choose their own boundaries. They are not permitted to do whatever they want. Locusts normally attack vegetation. Yet these locusts are told not to hurt the grass of the earth, any green thing, any tree. That immediately reveals these are not ordinary locusts. Their target is not agriculture. The judgment has a directed target. It is squarely aimed at rebellious mankind. This reverses the normal pattern of the locust plague. In Exodus 10, the locusts consume what was left in Egypt after the hail. They did eat every herb of the land and all the fruit of the trees which had left in Exodus 10:15. These locusts do not come for crops, orchards, forests, or fields. The early trumpet judgments had already struck the earth vegetation. The first trumpet burned a third part of the trees and all the green grass. Now the judgment narrows. The land is on the target. Men and women are the objective. Yet the locusts are not permitted to torment everyone. They are restricted to. Only those men which have not the seal of God in their foreheads. Only those men which have not the seal of God in their foreheads. This means the Lamb knows exactly who belongs to him and who does not. The world may not be able to tell the difference. The World Federation may classify people by allegiance, citizenship, usefulness, ideology, economics, or loyalty to the supreme leader. Heaven is different. There is only one classification. Does the individual belong to God? The tormenting creatures cannot cross that boundary. The seal of God connects directly with the Revelation chapter 7. It is here, before the trumpet judgments intensify, God's people are sealed in their foreheads. In Revelation 7:3, we read this: "Hurt not the earth, neither the sea, nor them, till we have sealed the servants of the God in their forehead." Right now, you and I are sealed. If you have accepted Christ, you are sealed. The sealing happens before the earth, sea, and trees are hard. And when the locusts are loosed, they are told to ignore the vegetation and target only those without the seal of God.
0: All right. Let's pick it up right after this top of the hour break. You're listening to the voice of Pastor John S. Terrell. Tonight's episode, When the Pit Opens. It is written, I think maybe we should pay attention. Don't you? Why risk it? This is Caravan. We'll be right back. It's true. If you want something to go away, quit buying it, quit feeding it. The flip side to that coin is, if you want something to grow, nourish it. People are getting tired of feeding the big tech monster, because what they get in return is shadow banning, overt banning, or suspension on social media. Big tech and its derivatives also try to financially soft kill. 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So, don't feed the monster. 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
6: Hello, I'm Jerry Stewart, and this is One Moment in America. My dad was a simple man, not a lot of dreams and aspirations, but he constantly worked to teach me three key principles to live by. Listen to this story. My dad wasn't much for words, but there were three key principles he taught me, and they all had to do with respect. One of these principles was don't keep people waiting. He said, when you keep people waiting, you're telling them that their time is worth nothing. He said, it's very disrespectful. I didn't understand until much later in my life that all of my dad's key principles had to do with one thing, respect. There's an epidemic in America today, an epidemic of disrespect. What can you do today to make America a better nation? Be respectful to...
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8: News this hour from Town Hall. I'm Jason Walker. United States and Iran trading missile fire. Here's correspondent Laura Winters.
9: The U.S. military striking Iran after an American helicopter is shot down. President Trump warning that Iran will face consequences for stalling and not agreeing to a peace deal. Iran busy firing missiles into Bahrain, Kuwait, and Jordan. On Truth Social, the president writing, Iran has taken too long to negotiate a deal that would have been great for them. Now they will have to pay the price. Three explanation points. Laura Winters reporting.
8: President Trump signing a measure into law giving ICE and the Border Patrol nearly $70 billion over the next 3 years. House Republicans pushed that bill through by a narrow vote of 214 to 212. U.S. prosecutors will not seek the death penalty as part of a plea agreement. That was the man charged in the political assassinations in Minnesota. A leading Democrat in the Minnesota House, along with her husband, were gunned down. Bill Gates says that he had hoped his testimony in the Epstein investigation was helpful.
10: Glad to be here voluntarily to testify, to help with the committee's work. I'll start with an opening statement in the hearing room. 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
8: Gates did tell lawmakers when he took the stand that he made a mistake in judgment by ever meeting with Epstein, as the Microsoft co-founder and billionaire faced questions behind closed doors. Visa embedding its payment network into ChatGPT. The move allows the chatbot to shop and complete transactions for users. OpenAI will provide the technology for decision-making and purchasing. Visa ensures secure transactions. More on these stories, townhall.com.
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8: A landmark in the nation's capital getting a, shall we say, a fresh look after a major cleanup.
12: President Trump is highlighting recent improvements to the Lincoln Memorial Reflecting Pool following a major cleanup and renovation project in the nation's capital.
13: We took out 11 dumpsters, big dumpsters, full of garbage. It was all garbage. Some of the garbage was there for years. It was all disgusting. It smelled. And anyway, we took 11 dumpsters of garbage out with shovels. We had a shovel inside of what's called a pool or a lake. And got it clean.
12: Willie Nelson, the White House.
8: Federal authorities have served a search warrant at a California aerospace facility where a chemical tank overheated last month, forcing 50,000 people to evacuate. The warrant approved the seizure of documents related to the storage and disposal of methyl methacrylate, the chemical in the tank. Breaking news and analysis, townhall.com. China's auto exports surging. Here's Lisa Dwyer with the story.
14: China is reporting that its passenger car exports jumped 73% in May, and that exports of pure electric vehicles and plug-in hybrids more than doubled. Surging sales show that higher gasoline and diesel prices due to the war in Iran are driving stronger interest in EVs. While China's auto exports are surging, domestic passenger car sales fell more than 23%. I'm Lisa Dwyer.
8: It's already being called one of the greatest games ever. Well, unless you're with the San Antonio Spurs, the Knicks making a remarkable comeback, down by 20 points in the fourth quarter, to stun the Spurs in Game 4, 107-106.
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18: To the herd, individual intelligence is not viewed as a benefit, but as an existential threat. The herd prefers comfortable lies. Truth about themselves, about reality, terrifies them. Arthur Schopenhauer. This is Caravan to Midnight.

0: continuing the galactic groove, if you will. Little Robin Trower. From the album Caravan to Midnight. What a coincidence. We're visiting once again with the one and only Pastor John S. Terrell. Episode 2775. Made possible by the good Lord, I am sure, and the members of and listeners to Caravan to Midnight. Thank you very much for being with us tonight. Pastor John, I invite you to take it away. Just carry on from where you left off.
1: The ceiling of Christians happened before the earth, sea, and trees are harmed. And when the locusts are loose, they are told to ignore the vegetation and target only those without the seal of God, a mark of divine ownership and protection. This is a tidbit here that we find in the book of Revelation. There has not been a rapture up to this time. Christians are still here. And this is something that we as Christians should recognize right now. When the Antichrist comes, there's not going to be a rapture when he takes over. We are going to be ushered into the World Federation. And we need to learn how to stand now, and so that we can do what God wants us to do and not fall apart. This does not necessarily mean believers are exempt from suffering during this period, because Christians are persecuted, hated, and killed. You find that in Revelation chapter 13. But it does mean they're protected from this specific judgment of the fifth trumpet. The bottomless pit cannot torment whom God has sealed. Revelation 9:4 anticipate the contrast with the mark of the beast. There are two rival identifications. Jesus seals his servants. The Antichrist marks his worshippers. The seal of God identifies those who belong to the Lord. The biometric ID or the urn system identify those who belong to the supreme leader. This is the great dividing line. It asks these important questions. Whose name is upon you? Whose authority claims you? Whose kingdom do you belong to? The fifth trumpet exposes the division. Those without the seal are vulnerable to the torment from the bottomless pit. The World Federation promised security. The supreme leader uses surveillance, military force, biometric system, emergency rationing, global coordination, and religious propaganda to assure mankind that safety is found in unity under his rule. But when the bottomless pit opens, the World Federation cannot protect its people. Citizenship is a liability now, and the biometric ID is a disadvantage. Only the seal of God matters. God's people may appear weak. They are hated by the citizens of the World Federation. They are excluded from the economy. They are treated as enemies of global peace. They are treated as dangerous extremists. They might even be blamed for the judgment unfolding, but heaven knows them. Let me repeat that. They may even be blamed for the judgment unfolding, but heaven knows them. Jesus knows his people. He knows you and me. The creatures from the bottomless pit recognize the divine boundary. They are commanded not to touch those whom God has sealed. This is a strong comfort. God's people are not protected because they are politically powerful, socially approved, or physically impressive. They are be protected because they have been justified by faith and put on the righteousness of Jesus. They belong to the Lamb of God because they have appropriated his precious blood. In Peter, 1 Peter 1, 8 and 19, we read this. For as much as you know that we were not redeemed with corruptible things of silver and gold from your vain conversation, received by the tradition from your fathers, but with the precious blood of Christ, as of a lamb without blemish and without spot. You and I can have total confidence if we have coming into the times, you're going to live long enough to be going to be in the world federation and under the Antichrist. God knows us. God protects us. Right now, we have been saved by the Lamb. We belong to Jesus. Revelation 5:9 is especially important because it says that God has redeemed his people to God and has redeemed us as God to God by the blood out of every kindred, tongues, and people and nation. Christians are not merely saved from wrath. They are brought into divine ownership. They belong to God, and he cares for his own. The locusts are not permitted to kill, but they are permitted to torment. And in Revelation 9:5, we read again, and to them it was given they should not kill them, but that it should be tormented 5 months. And the torment was the torment of a scorpion when he strikes a man. Excruciating pain that goes beyond anything that you can imagine. Again, we see the language of permission. To them it was given. This is up here repeated in the fifth trumpet. The fallen star was given the key of the bottomless pit. The locusts were given power like scorpions. Now they are given permission to torment, but not to kill. Even when the bottomless pit is open, evil remains under divine restraint. These creatures do not possess absolute freedom. Their mission is assigned. Their target is restricted. Their method is defined. And their duration is fixed. This is not a picture of hell breaking loose beyond the Lamb's control. It is a picture of Jesus allowing restrained evil to become an instrument of judgment. The next part of the verse is one of the most dreadful parts, that they should not kill them. The picture that I have will be of drones. This is what we have today, technology. And we can see in the Russian-Ukraine war that both sides are sending out drones, swarms of drones, 100 or 200 drones. And they seek out a target, and they find it, and they destroy it. These creatures from Belize from the bottomless pit were created by God before the foundation of the world. They do not belong to Satan. These are creatures of judgment, controlled by God, controlled by Jesus. And they were created before the foundation of the world. They do not have a soul. They simply are like robots. They have, if I can use the term, AI intelligence, where they have been programmed. When you fly around and you see people, look if they got a mark, if they are marked by the seal of the Lamb, don't touch them. If they don't have the seal of the Lamb, strike them. These are under control of Jesus Christ. This is a judgment that is never going to happen again. This will never be repeated in a new creation. The locusts are not allowed to kill the people they torment. That means that judgment is not immediate destruction, but prolonged suffering. It fits the next verse. And in those days shall men seek death and shall not find it. This torment will be of such a magnitude that people are simply going to scream in anger. A scorpion bite doesn't necessarily kill, but it attacks the nervous system and it creates a pain that cannot be subscribed. And people are simply going to say, I just want out. I want to die. I can't stand this any longer. I'm sure that they are calling up the leadership in the Federation, the local leaders. They asking, where is the Supreme Leader? Where is Lucifer? Why is this allowed to happen? And they will receive an answer. We don't know. We are powerless. We don't control this. We tried to stop them. We tried with lasers. We tried everything we could. We can't touch them. They're untouchable. This is a plague of the locusts. The torment becomes so severe that people desire death, but death flees from them. This is a reversal of human expectation. People often think death is a final escape. Yet this is a moment when death is not available on demand. The people under this judgment are not in control of life. Death, pain, or release. They might try to drink poison. They might try to shoot themselves. But they will not be able to kill themselves. And this is going to be even more frustrating. And this is going to cause havoc in the World Federation. Because the false prophet, the supreme leader, cannot explain. They cannot say we have power over this. They simply stand there, powerless, recognizing we cannot match Jesus. And this is something that we need to know now. Jesus is powerful. Jesus is supreme. He is the King of kings and Lord of lords. And when we cast out demons, when we pray for the sick, when we ask God to do certain things, God will hear us. Things will happen if we have faith.

as the torment of a scorpion when he strikes a man. This is the second time scorpions have appeared in this passage. Verse 3 states the locusts were given power as scorpions of the earth have power. The fifth verse explains their torment as like that of a scorpion strike. The point is intense pain. I would liken this to be like 1945 in Germany. Beginning with January 1945, it was apparent that Germany had lost the war. And the fear of Adolf Hitler, he was unable to do anything. His propaganda minister, Goebbels, tried to make this spin. We have new weapons, we have this or that. But it was a gradual grind down until the day that Adolf Hitler recognized, I have done. He was a coward. He didn't want to stand trial. He slipped behind his wife, shot themselves, and then he asked the guard to burn their bodies. He didn't want their bodies to be desecrated. It's going to be like this. The Antichrist is going to sit in his palace. The false prophet is going to be very quiet. And Lucifer is simply going to be furious and saying, I can't match this. I can't match it. And so evil shall be defeated. And it will be defeated in a powerful way when Jesus comes back. A scorpion sting is sudden, venomous, burning and frightening. It might leave a person alive, but in severe suffering. That matches the judgment here. While the locust did not kill, they nevertheless inflict torment so extreme and dreadful that humanity tries in vain to seek death and escape it. One of the chilling details comes later in the chapter. And the rest of the men who were not killed by these plagues, yet repented not. That reveals how hard a soul can become. Even torment does not automatically produce repentance. Suffering may expose sin, strip away pride, and reveal helplessness, but it does not guarantee surrender to God. A person can suffer deeply and still refuse to repent. And this is something that's going to be played out here during this time, that the people recognize Lucifer is not in control. There is a God in heaven. He's striking us right now. We are under severe pain. We are all suffering. But they refuse to bow their knees and simply say, I am sorry. I want to repent. I want to turn to Christ. I want him to save me. Suffering does not necessarily bring salvation. And we can see today in this world how humanity has hardened itself. When they state of Maine elects a man that is nothing but a dump, a foul mouth, drunk, sex maniac, and they elect him to be a senator of the United States. They are taking the dregs of the worst. And this is exactly how it's going to be during the time of the Antichrist. What should we do right now? We can simply say, thank God that we had the book of Revelation. Thank God that Jesus had told us in advance what will happen. And today is a day that we really want to walk close with Jesus. This is a day that we want to bring people to Christ. This is a day that we want to talk to our families, neighbors, and simply say, do you know Jesus? Have you accepted Jesus?

0: Are you heaven-bound or are you hell-bound? This should motivate us. I believe that Jesus gave us the book of Revelation to motivate this generation living now before the Antichrist comes, to motivate us to go out with the gospel, to share it the way we can. I cannot reach people that you know. I don't go to the service station that you get your gasoline from. I don't know to the grocery store that you go. I don't know the people on your street. I can only preach in generality. But you know your neighbors. Each one of you should reach the people living where you are. And my question to you is, when was the last time you talked to the guy that pumped your gas? Or if it was a service station with it automatic, you can't do it. But when was the last time you talked to people that would give you service? When you were buying things from them in a store or whatever you want? Or you would just simply look at them and simply say, I don't care. I've lived my life. They lived their lives. Remember this. Somebody gave the gospel to you. Somebody told you about Jesus. How many people have you told about Jesus? So with that, I will use the rest of the time that we have, John, to take questions. So I think we're just about up for a break.
1: We are. And you know, when we come back for it, there's an article that I read earlier about a bill being introduced into the Canadian Parliament that would criminalize primarily Christian speech, anything that's counter to homosexuality or really anything that they might deem to be hurtful in any way to any of the citizens. And, you know, we've got this this character, James Taralico. I don't think he's going to get very far, but, he's going out there saying that Father is a non-binary God, and that there are six actual sexes, not just two, or genders, as they like to call them now. But what I'd like to get a comment or two from you when we come back in a few minutes on this state criminalization of quoting scripture. It's happening in England. It's happening everywhere that the crown has power, the British crown. Even King Charles said, well, I'd rather be known as the defender of faith, not the defender of the faith. So if we could get your comments on that, I'm pretty sure a lot of people would appreciate it. I know I would. As we continue with Pastor John S. Terrell, tonight's episode, When the Pit Opens. Read some scripture. Look around. Look what's happening. See if you see any parallels. I'm pretty sure you will. And people can say, oh, well, you know, you can make anything conform to your narrative. Really? Is that true or is that just an excuse? I'm thinking it's the latter, not the former. But that's just me.
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1: John B. Wells, this is Caravan to Midnight. We'll be right back. Stand by.
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5: 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Courageously fighting in the Battle of Bunker Hill, a monument marks the spot where he died. His name was Joseph Warren, born this day, June 11, 1741. 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
4: This has been an American Minute with Bill Federer. 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
15: A saucer flew right over us, put down three landing gears and landed out on the dry lake bed. The cameramen went out there with their cameras toward the UFO. I had a chance to hold the film up to the window. Good close-up shots. There was no doubt in my mind that it was made someplace other than on this Earth. Gordon Cooper. This is Caravan to Midnight.
1: Let's get everything out of this most of a half an hour that we possibly can with Pastor John S. Terrell. A couple of things here. Pastor Terrell, what about this criminalizing quoting from Scripture if it may hurt someone's feelings? And then if you feel like it, the government effectively admitting, yes, extraterrestrial craft have visited the planet. They do it with monotonous regularity, and the occupants are extraterrestrial life. First the criticism of scripture, and then the extraterrestrial life being us being told about it now. Would you mind touching on those two things?
0: Well, first of all, the Bible has been telling us from the very beginning that Jesus is not from this earth. He's from heaven. And so he is an outsider. We are told of angels in the Bible, and that's very common. For example, angels came to Zechariah, told him that he was going to have a son. He came to Mary and said, "You're going to be pregnant." We have angels throughout the Old Testament talking to people. We had Elijah was caught up into heaven in a chariot of fire. That's what the description that Elisha had, but it was actually a UFO, I would call it, a spacecraft. And so so that's in the Bible, so this is not foreign to the Bible. We also know this, that we got fallen angels that were cast out into the earth. And so their technology, they come from underneath the earth, because the Bible talks about that are under the earth. And this is where the UFOs are coming up from. So when we had, after the space war, there was a trial, but Lucifer set like a fire. The earth had been destroyed, and it had been flooded, and the people that lived before Adam and Eve had all died. Some of them had not sided with Lucifer, but they were taken to heaven. So then there was a refurbishing, and the Bible says that what God did was he took the land and he sunk that to be the bottom of the oceans, and the ocean floors he rose up to be dry land. So when they did the refurbishing, and that people might not understand that, so that's another subject. So Adam and Eve walked on virgin land that had not been walked on before when Lucifer was here. So all the factories and everything else that Lucifer had were sunk in the oceans. So to me, it is just confirmation that what the Bible says is true, that we have these creatures.
1: Okay. All right, very good. Now, what about this criminalizing scripture?
0: Well, this is not new. This was done in Canada for, I think, about 10 years ago. And if you go back in history, after the early church had started getting into the Roman church, the first thing they did was they would burn scriptures. They would burn New Testaments. So Satan has always tried to destroy the Bible. And then when he couldn't destroy it, then he tried to pollute it. So like, for example, right now we got a bunch of what I call bastard Bibles. Like you have the International Version, you had the NIV, and so on. And if you look upon these Bible translations, they miss a lot of text and verses. And so you have a child given a Bible like that. They say, "This is the Bible." They read it. They think this is the Bible. They don't know what you had before. So the Bible is Satan hates it. And they were in Canada, if you speak in the pulpit about homosexuality, you're arrested and go to prison. The same thing is in Sweden. You cannot speak of homosexuality or transgenderism. And if you do that, you are arrested and go to prison. So it's just a tightening up. They've been doing this for many years. I would say about 2,000 years. And it is just a tightening up right now to what's going to come when the Antichrist comes, because he is going to forbid the Bible completely and say, you know, that if you have a Bible, you know, you're dead. In China right now, if you found with a Bible, there's a death sentence on that. And so the persecution in China is horrible, but very few people know about it, and it's not talked about too much.
1: Okay. All right. So these things are going to happen, and in some cases they are happening already. That's actually quite something. So later in Revelation, we're told that many still do not repent after all the plagues and all of the troubles. So how can suffering become so severe and still fail to produce repentance?
0: When people are not saved, they become demonized. And so the demons in them make them to do things that is abnormal. They, matter of fact, if you talk to homosexuals, they hate God. If we look upon the Democrats that are on the far left, they have a hatred for God. They spew it out. And so also you have a scripture in 2 Thessalonians where I'll read that to you. So let me look that up very quickly here.
1: All right.
0: 2 Thessalonians. And I want to read from chapter 2 and verse 8. And then shall the wicked be revealed, whom the Lord shall consume with the spirit of his mouth, and shall destroy the brightness of his coming. Even him whose coming is after the working of Satan with all power and signs and lying wonders, and with all deceivableness of unrighteous them that perish, because they received not the love of the truth, that they might be saved. And for this cause God shall send them strong delusion, that they should believe a lie, that they all might be damned who believe not the truth, but have pleasure in unrighteousness. So one of the judgments that God has is he takes away a person's ability to know what is truth. And they go into strong delusion and believe a lie. And so God says here through Paul, so that they be damned who believe the truth by the pleasure in unrighteousness. So that's a judgment. And so this is something that I never heard pastors warn about, that, you know, you don't want to resist God. You don't want to go further into sin. But then we had the good news here in verse number 13, but we are bound to give thanks always to God for you, brethren, beloved of the Lord, because God has from the beginning chosen you to salvation through sanctification in the Spirit and belief of the truth. And we can say this right now, that that showed me this. The demons and the fallen angels do not build any structures. They do not build all these tangible structures on earth. Their structures are built in the minds of people, in their brains. That's where they build the structures. And all the evil stuff that is done by people who have been programmed by evil spirits to do evil things. And we can see that manifesting now around the world, that it is more evil manifesting than ever before. So one of the things that we need to do is when we pray for people is that the Holy Spirit will open them up so they will receive the truth. Because without the Holy Spirit, you can't repent. And only the Holy Spirit can destroy the structures that have been built into people. I don't know if you've seen this, but I've seen probably about 5 or 6 or 7 transgenders that had come to Christ. And they had come out and they had done reverse surgery to go back to their original gender. And where they simply said, you know, we believed a lie, but then Jesus came in and opened up my mind, and I realized I am a man, or I'm a woman. I'm not a transgender. So that's the work of the Holy Spirit. And we need to ask for the Holy Spirit to work harder and more on people, because that is what's going to give us salvation.
1: That's pretty amazing. Now, you already touched on a little bit of this, but the people under this judgment you've spoken of seek death and cannot find it. What does that teach us about the illusion of death, or that death is always an escape? And sometimes people, people kill themselves, but that's not really an escape. It's only from the consciousness of this world. So seeking death and cannot find it. Could you amplify that just a little bit?
0: I believe what God is going to do is simple this, that if a person tried to shoot himself, he's not able to pull the trigger. If he tried to take poison, he's not able to swallow it. I think there's going to be a supernatural barrier where people are seeking death. They try to do this or that. They might get into a car and drive down the road 90 miles an hour and hit the tree. And the Holy Spirit is going to, Holy Angel is going to stop them from doing it. So God is simply going to let them suffer this time of the sting of these locusts. And they will try to commit suicide, or they will try to do this and that, and they will simply be stopped because God wants them to suffer the maximum. And this is the forerunner to the lake of fire, because in this case, it is a period of time that the locusts will be, and then they're going to be taken off. And that's not going to be for years and years. But in the lake of fire, it's going to be forever and ever and ever. That will never end. So we as Christians should look upon this and simply say, I really need to start thinking about the lake of fire and eternity, because most of us, we see people not saved. We meet them in the stores and so on. And on everyday life, we work with them. And we don't really think about that these people do not know Jesus. They're going to suffer forever and ever. We don't really care because we are saved. We live our life. We go to church. We do this or that and so on. And very few people are witnessing to unbelievers. We basically keep it for ourselves.
1: I see. That's interesting. Yeah, to say the least. Now, the fifth angel sounds, and John sees a star fall from heaven to earth. Why do you understand this star as a personal rather than a normal astronomical object?
0: It's not an astronomical object. It is John saw this angel, and he described it like fire fall from heaven. But then he described and said that he has a key. And he goes down and he opens up the bottomless pit. And he let this locust out to start the torment. So he lived 2,000 years ago. He didn't know about electricity. He didn't know about airplanes. He didn't know about cars. He didn't know about... All he had was just wind power and water power. And manpower, so to say. So it was very difficult for him to explain something of that nature. And I believe that this holy angel that came down, he simply came down in a ship. And when they do enter the atmosphere, you know, they glow because of the heat. And then, that's an angel coming down. And he has a key, and he, with his hands, he opens up the bottomless pit. And so the bottomless pit has been created by Jesus before the foundation of the world. They designed that, and then after they did the refurbishing of the world, they created, just like hell is under earth, so it's a bottomless pit.
1: Pastor Terrell, I have, I said as recently as the little 30-minute video, approximately, maybe a few minutes longer, before every broadcast, just to get in some extra bits of information, little news, some commentary, and so forth, so that the majority of the hours can be spent listening to our guest. And I'm, well, I had it and it slipped away, but I think what I wanted to ask you was, these locusts are commanded to not harm grass, trees, or anything green. So this command would seem to prove this is not a normal locust plague, and their target is limited to those who do not have the seal of God in their foreheads.
0: Correct.
1: So what is there any clue as to what this seal looks like? Is it a mark on the outside of the flesh, or is it something can't be seen but only Father knows it's there? Or I mean, is there any more amplification? Because we love detail, you know. We can't always get it, but we'd like to have it.
0: Well, I talked to your wife maybe a couple of years ago now, and she has a mark in the forehead. And she asked me what I thought it was. And I told her, I said, I believe that it's a mark that God allowed you to have to show you that you are protected. Because she has gone through some horrendous events in South Africa. And so the seal will not be, the mark of the beast is going to be some type of a microchip that will be inserted under the skin so you cannot really see that. And I think that the seal that God has, I believe that you and I have, we are sealed. When you accepted Christ, you were sealed by the Holy Spirit. So we have that seal, but we can't see it. But the spirit world, the fallen angels, the demons can see that. God's angels can see that. So they will know this guy is saved, this guy is not saved. They can tell that. So this is something that, you know, so I want to say this, but it comes to the locust. Now, John, the Apostle John, like I said, he didn't know about electricity. We have now, in this war with Russia and Ukraine, we have developed a drone capacity that has just exploded, and it's get bigger and bigger every day, and they get better and better, and so on. So I believe that God simply has created some type of drones that are programmed with AI, because God created AI. This is not something that we created. We found it. And they are programmed in such a way that they, when they fly out, they will simply go in patterns like you do when you do a search pattern. They fly, you know, in a square, and then after you finish that, you go to the next square to search. And I believe that these are drones that are simply supernaturally built, but they are physically. And they have a toxin in them. They have some kind of a needle that can sting, and they would just fly up to a person, and he would not be able to protect himself, and they would just sting him and shoot in the poison. And then he's going to be suffering for 6 months or whatever time there is.
1: Yeah.
0: But John could not describe that because he had never seen even an airplane. So when he saw that, he simply called them locusts.
1: Understood. I just feel compelled to ask you this question. Why does England, the UK, the Crown, King Charles, why does it seem that Christianity is being abandoned in the very country where Christianity was it was a stronghold for Christianity? Is there anything in Scripture that indicates that would happen? Because we talk about the Holy Land and this and that, but does England feature at all?
0: No, England is it's not really mentioned. You got to remember that the British in the in the 1800s, that's a bit, in the 1800s, they had a prime minister called Disraeli. And he was a crypto Jew.
1: Yep.
0: And he was running England for about maybe 20 years. And so you got a very strong Jewish, not I wouldn't call them a colony, but a population in England. And they are Kabbalistic Jews. They are working on to get the Antichrist coming. So what they are doing is they use the British Empire to have colonies all over. They tried to have the British Empire to be what they thought to be a world federation, and then that fell apart.
1: Yeah.
0: So England is governed, and you also had the Rothschilds have a strong bank in there. So there are some very powerful Jewish leadership in England that are simply steering that country in the way that they wanted to go. And, of course, they do not want Christianity.
1: Understood. Thank you so much. So many people value the time that you spend with us because in some ways they don't feel like they're getting what they need from their own church. We'll go into that the next time we visit, which I hope will be soon. God bless you, Pastor John S. Terrell. God bless all of you. The signal continues. Good night.

0: It's true. If you want something to go away, quit buying it, quit feeding it. 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Big tech and its derivatives also try to financially soft kill. This is when someone wants to buy something, but they are prevented from doing it because their payment repeatedly fails. 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
7: This is Moonbeg Daybreak here for this Thursday, the 11th of June, from London and Brussels. Coming up today:
8: Trump escalates. The U.S. military launches strikes against multiple targets in Iran for the second straight day.
7: Europe shakes itself awake. An exclusive report on the EU's drive to reform in the face of rising pressure from the US and China.
8: Unrest flares. Ongoing violence in Northern Ireland highlights Elon Musk's role in UK anti-migrant protests.
7: Plus, plugging into dissent, OpenAI says China-linked accounts sought to stoke opposition to data centers in the US.
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8: Good morning from Brussels. I'm Stephen Carroll.
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8: on the markets, we're looking at the Stock 600 up by 0.4% this morning. The FTSE 100, 0.5% higher, and the FTSE MIB in Italy, 0.9% stronger as well. So traders getting a bit of dip buying in as the swift end, the latest round of US strikes against Iran, have raised expectations that talks to reopen the Strait of Hormuz could get back on track. Oil prices were higher earlier, have now turned negative on the day. Brent crude's down by 0.4%, $92.75. Wall Street futures are looking much stronger, up 0.7 for S&P E-minis, 1.1% higher for Nasdaq futures after the sell-off that we saw yesterday. And ahead of today's European Central Bank decision, where we are expecting an interest rate hike, the euro is 0.1% stronger at 115.44.
7: Now to our top stories. The US says that it has carried out multiple strikes on targets in Iran after President Trump accused Tehran of dragging out talk on an interim peace deal. The attacks come just 24 hours after earlier US strikes, which were launched in retaliation for the downing of an American Apache helicopter. In an interview with Fox News, Trump said that he had spoken directly to senior Iranian officials and warned that the US would carry out further strikes on Thursday unless Iran's leadership agreed to sign a deal. William Roebuck is executive vice president of the Arab Gulf States Institute.
10: He wants a deal that's better than what President Obama got or what Biden looked at. He thinks the JCPOA was a bad deal, and he's gone to war over it.
7: Former U.S. ambassador to Bahrain, William Roebuck there. Before the latest strikes, Iran's semi-official Tasnim news agency reported that the country's armed forces were fully prepared for fresh attacks and capable of targeting additional American assets. Meanwhile, with the Strait of Hormuz still largely closed, new data shows U.S. crude inventories fell by 7.2 million barrels last week as the drawdown in global oil reserves continues.
8: A new analysis from Bloomberg Economics shows the risk of Europe falling further behind the US if the EU doesn't enact major reforms. They estimate that if Europe does not follow Mario Draghi's recommendations to increase investment and deepen integration, the output gap with the US could double by 2040 to 7 trillion euros. Former EU Commissioner Margrethe Vestager has told Bloomberg Radio it's time for Europe to take a leap of faith.
11: Europe is the best place to live ever in history, and as I usually say, especially if you're a woman, but that is not good enough. Because a lot of people feel that their future is not secured. Their children cannot get their own place to live, and so on and so forth. So I think it's really important for Europe to realize this is not a race to be more Chinese or more American. This is a race for Europe to be a much better version of herself, and being that, also being more competitive, more focused.
8: Margrethe Vestager was Executive Vice President of the European Commission until 2024. The Bloomberg Economics analysis shows that if the EU does adopt the changes that Draghi outlines, it could double its expected growth rate to 2% and keep pace with the US, potentially even closing the gap over time.
7: Well, the European Central Bank is expected to raise interest rates for the first time since 2023 today. With more than 3 months of conflict in the Middle East keeping oil prices elevated, economists in a Bloomberg poll are predicting a quarter point hike to 2.25% when policymakers meet today. That decision would make the ECB the world's first major central bank to lift interest rates in response to the crisis, and expectations are building that the Eurozone and its officials will have to tighten more than once this year. Now, the ECB announcement takes place at 1:15 p.m. London time today.
8: Protesters have clashed with police in Belfast overnight as politicians blame extremists online and Elon Musk for promoting unrest. Northern Ireland's First Minister Michelle O'Neill says some are encouraging hatred.
12: These bad actors are actually using what's happened on Monday night and playing to people's fears and orchestrating this whilst they sit cosy in their homes and encourage all these other people to go out onto the streets.
8: O'Neill was joined by a range of politicians in pointing to social media as a catalyst for the violence, which started after a video of a stabbing circulated online. Liberal Democrat leader Ed Davey called for a crackdown on social media and, quote, tech billionaires fueling hatred. Elon Musk has repeatedly amplified both far-right politicians and calls for mass deportations on his platform in the past few days.
7: OpenAI says that China has been using ChatGPT accounts to attempt to stir up local opposition to data centers in the US. Bloomberg's Ewan Potts has the details.
13: OpenAI says it's found a cluster of ChatGPT accounts originating from China that used AI to create English language social media posts about data centers raising the cost of electricity for Americans. The startup says the accounts were likely linked to a private, unnamed Chinese technology company doing work for Chinese provincial level government clients. OpenAI says the postings did not have a wide reach, but they raised concerns about foreign attempts to undermine a strategic US industry. In London, I'm Ewan Potts, Bloomberg Radio.
14: Into some sports news. The New York Knicks are on the brink of the first championship win since 1973 after beating the San Antonio Spurs by 1 point. Their victory featured an NBA Finals record, a 29-point comeback culminating in the final second of play. Here are the final seconds as heard on ABC.
15: No timeouts left. They have to get it in. Harper lobs it inside. Castle hasn't lost it. That's it. It's over. The greatest comeback in NBA playoff history. The Knicks pull off the miracle comeback.
14: The team now has a 3-1 lead in the NBA Finals and needs one more to clinch the win. And those are stories in the program this morning on the markets. The Stock 600 is 0.4% higher. Wall Street futures higher, those 0.7 for S&P E-minis, 1.2% higher for NASDAQ futures. Oil prices have turned lower on the day. Brent crude's down 0.6% to $92.51. And the euro is trading at 115.45 ahead of today's European Central Bank decision.
7: Now to our major report today. The challenge facing European leaders: take major steps to integrate further, or Stephen, risk falling further behind the United States.
14: Now, I mean, squeezed between a more confrontational United States and more competition from China, the European Union's finally making progress on some fundamental changes to preserve its wealth and influence. But our exclusive Bloomberg Economics analysis accompanying our series of reporting published today across Bloomberg's platforms shows that more is needed and quickly. Our chief Euro area economist, Simona Della Chiai, joins us now for more. Simona, great to talk to you. What does your analysis show about what's at stake for Europe in this moment?
16: Hi, Stephen. What's at stake is Europe's ability to remain an economic and geopolitical power. So the Draghi report starts from a simple observation. Europe is losing ground because of weaker productivity growth and its inability to scale innovation. So to answer your question, Stephen, we need to first look at where we stand now. So if you look at standard measure of productivity, the gap between Europe and US has widened steadily since the early 2000s and now exceeds more than 20%. And to put a number into perspective, if European productivity had kept pace with US, the region potential today would be roughly €3 trillion higher. So that's the equivalent of adding another large European economies. So the cost of inaction for Europe will be substantial. So if we simply assume that the current trend persists, our estimate shows that the gap could exceed 30% by the end of 2040.
7: So those are the pitfalls then, you know, if productivity doesn't improve, according to your work. What's the potential upside, though, if Europe does manage to make, you know, these series of major reforms, as you say, that Draghi set out?
16: Yeah, well, the Draghi agenda is ultimately about reversing the trend. So it suggests a combination of massive investment plan, $1.2 trillion per year in structural reforms. So if we follow that, Europe has the opportunity to close part of the productivity gap with the US. So in our analysis, we showed that is it possible if we follow the plan to turn divergence into convergence, this would be that the gap that is expected by 2040 can be divided by half.
14: And that's, of course, accompanying our reporting today, showing that there are some signs of movement towards perhaps making some of those reforms, things like the revision of some competition rules that we're already seeing an uptick in announcements around the M&A sphere as well. The other focus that we're looking at today, Simona, has been, of course, the ECB decision that's due later this afternoon. Markets are pricing in a rate hike from the ECB. Is there a risk, though, I wonder, of a policy mistake if the ECB does hike?
16: Well, yes, the ECB is widely expected to raise rates today. And so at this stage, I will not characterize today's move as a policy mistake. Inflation is expected to remain above the target this year. And the ECB is concerned that geopolitical tension could lead to broader inflationary pressure. I think the bigger risk, my view, will be if the ECB continues to tighten policy in the months ahead, despite signs that commodity prices and gas prices in particular remain relatively stable with growth in the bloc weakening. And that's why today's communication and updated forecast from the ECB staff will be so important. That said, we cannot rule out a more hawkish message today, with President Lagarde leaving the door open to another rate hike as early as July or September. However, unless we see a much larger and more persistent impact of energy shock on inflation, I don't think the conditions are in place for a more aggressive tightening cycle.
17: That's very interesting. So we'll have to see what happens. So we get the rate decision at 1:15 London time, the press conference at 1:45. Simona, thank you so much for being with us. That is our chief Euro area economist, Simona Della Chiaia. Thank you. Stephen, I just wanted to pause a moment, really, and think about the work that we have put into the reporting around Europe today that is online for you in lots of different formats. There are written articles, there is a social media video, there's a special podcast, and a whole number of interviews that you conducted, really to try to understand where Europe is now, whether Europe can actually get its act together, whether it can deliver on a set of policy reforms that Mario Draghi presented 2 years ago. You know, he's considered one of the best and most important sort of economic thinkers in Europe, but it's quite a while ago that he made all of these suggestions.
14: And that's really what we wanted to get at in this reporting as well. Take the mood of those policymakers and investors and see if perhaps all of the other pressures that have piled on the European Union since that report was published might actually spur some action on these, as Mario Draghi puts it, existential changes that the EU needs to make for its economic future as well. And the evidence and the conversations that we had point to, yes, there are things happening. There's the EU's drive to cut red tape. There's a push from big economies to move finally on the capital markets union and perhaps boost that cross-border investment. The competition story, I think, is really interesting. This is the area that, remember, the EU has massive power over and has used to great effect in the past to block mergers, but they're revising their guidelines about how they're going to review mergers in the future. Look at the new announcements of mergers we've had only over the past couple of weeks in the French telecom sector and Italian banks. Those are the sorts of things the EU will now have to consider, and the signal to investors is seems to be clear and seems to be being heard as well from business executives that some more of these deals within European countries are going to be passed by regulators, allowing perhaps some of those old red lines to fall away in the name of the greater goal of boosting Europe's competitiveness.
17: Yeah, it's been a very, very interesting project, a deep dive into the future of Europe. So that one of the key conversations and topics that we've been talking about today. But let's also turn our attention to what's happening in the Middle East, because the US has carried out this second day of strikes against Iran after President Trump accused Tehran of dragging out the negotiations. Paul Wallace is our managing editor for economics and government coverage in the Middle East and joins us now. Paul, is this ceasefire collapsing? Can we really call it still a ceasefire or not?
18: Hi, Caroline. It's certainly difficult to call it a ceasefire given what we've seen this week. We've seen Israel and Iran strike each other. We've seen a US Apache downed. And in the last 2 nights, we've seen intense exchanges of fire between the US and Iran. But for all that, the US is saying that, you know, negotiations are ongoing. Broadly speaking, Donald Trump is saying he still wants a deal. And in the sort of parlance of many war analysts, what he's doing now seems to be escalating to de-escalate. He's putting pressure on Iran to try to get it to finally accept this interim peace deal that the warring sides have been negotiating now for more than 2 months. It shows just how frustrated Donald Trump is. He wants this war over, this war that is increasingly unpopular in the US and which has sent energy prices soaring, but he can't get it over the line. There's still several sticking points between the US and Iran over things like billions of dollars worth of Iranian frozen funds and Iran's stockpiles of highly enriched uranium. So I think that's what we've seen in the last two nights. This is Trump trying to up the pressure on Iran to try and get it to accept a deal. But I have to say that's it's far from clear that he will succeed in that, because Iran is pretty much sticking to its line in the negotiations. And although it, again, broadly, you know, like the US broadly says it wants a deal, it says it's more than prepared for a return to all-out war. And, you know, it retaliated against US strikes last night with its own on US bases and assets in Bahrain and Kuwait and Jordan. So it's showing that it's still more than capable of causing huge disruptions across the region if hostilities do escalate.
14: Where is the Strait of Hormuz and all of this, Paul? Where are tanker flows now? Is there movement through the through that waterway?
18: So there has been a pickup in recent weeks. We're still talking way below the levels from before this war started in late February, but there has been an increase in vessels going through. This has been, you know, a lot of it has been oil tankers from the likes of Kuwait, the UAE and Qatar, or oil and gas tankers going through. These are ships that are turning off their transponders. They're going through in dark mode, if you like. And, you know, that has been the pickup. One interesting thing Iran said yesterday was that the strait would be totally closed to traffic. Now, that could be a signal that it's going to tighten its grip even further and try and stop what little traffic has been going through from doing so from now on. We just have to wait and see. It's unclear this morning what exactly is going on in terms of traffic. But if Iran is going to do that, if it is sort of frustrated with US strikes and is going to, you know, threaten even the small number of ships that are going through, then that would further tighten global energy markets.
17: Okay, Paul, thank you so much for being with us. Paul Wallace, our managing editor for economics and government coverage in the Middle East, are giving us the latest analysis when it comes to the Strait of Hormuz. Thank you so much. Coming up in the next part of Bloomberg Daybreak Europe, we'll be thinking about, well, the World Cup and the financial implications. This is Bloomberg.
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0: to you and your family. ACLJ Chief Counsel Jay Sekulow. Whether it's presenting arguments before the U.S. Supreme Court or engaging in the halls of Congress for more than a quarter of a century, the ACLJ has been on the front lines protecting our values and constitutional freedoms.
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4: It's 9:21 in London, 10:21 in Brussels. Good morning, I'm Stephen Carroll. So we are seeing European shares moving higher now, up by 0.4 on the Stoxx 600. Questions of perhaps some dip buyers getting into the market after the sell-off of recent days. Italian market still performing strongly today, up by 0.9%. And Wall Street futures look set to carry that on, with S&P minis up by 0.7. Nasdaq futures 1.2% higher. We did have that big sell-off in Wall Street yesterday, with the Nasdaq finishing down 2%. So perhaps some signs of a recovery there. Keeping an eye too on oil prices now, 1% lower, $92.16, and WTI has just moved below $90 a barrel as well, down 1% today. So investors also parting the latest headlines out of the Middle East. Ahead of today's European Central Bank decision, we are seeing the two-year German bond yield down a basis point and a half to 2.7%, and that's a similar picture across the European bond markets. Just the UK rates holding pretty steady this morning, so the 10-year is at 4.93%, 10-year gilt there as well. That is your Bloomberg Radio Business Flash. Now with more on what's going on around the world, here is Caroline Hepker in London.
5: Stephen, thank you. Good morning. The US says that it has carried out multiple strikes against targets in Iran. The renewed hostilities offer fresh evidence that a ceasefire agreed in April has all but collapsed, with the Strait of Hormuz still largely closed. Protesters have clashed with police in Belfast overnight as UK politicians blame extremists online and Elon Musk for promoting unrest. The billionaire has repeatedly amplified both far-right UK politicians and calls for mass deportations on his platform in the past few days. Lastly, the European Union has pushed back against US pressure to impose stricter travel restrictions. US Secretary of State Marco Rubio brought up precautions around Ebola in a recent call with the European Commission President Ursula von der Leyen. Those are some of our global news headlines.
4: Caroline, thank you very much. Well, the 2026 World Cup kicks off later this evening, a hotly anticipated event, of course, not just in the sporting world, but also on the business side of the competition as well. Mm. And this question that comes up quite frequently when we start thinking about sporting conditions, competitions as well, is that where exactly do the economic effects show up? We were talking to our Markets Today team yesterday about the effect on pubs in the UK and the fact that time difference is actually going to make things a bit difficult for those pubs to cash in on some of those World Cup matches, unless they're going to have either late licences or people showing up very late, or perhaps the pre-match will happen in the pubs that might help to boost their numbers.
5: Yeah, some of the matches are on at kind of 11 in the evening, but some, yes, in the wee small hours, if you'd like 2:30, stuff like that. Well, let's see how far England actually gets. Fingers crossed. Look, there's going to be massive excitement. And you're right, this has an impact, you know, on travel and leisure, on all the retail names involved, the sponsors. Also, for example, Andrea Felstead, our Bloomberg opinion columnist, was talking about the Nike versus Adidas competition, because they've got big adverts out with all of the kind of soccer stars, the football stars in those. So, yeah, there's lots to think about in terms of the economic impact. But I will just say one thing, that there is a bit of a worry, because although the US is one of the three hosts, and that's the first time ever, A recent survey shows that more than half of US adults say that they're not likely to watch any match, not a single match on TV. So there's a bit of a concern about that.
4: Well, meanwhile, Bank of America, which was one of the sponsors of the tournament, have released a report digging into some of the numbers behind the games. They're predicting it'll be the biggest ever edition of the event, engaging 75% of the world. Joining us now to discuss is Chaim Israel, Managing Director and Head of Global Thematic

0: 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I'm good to talk to you. Thanks for joining us. Now, your research puts the economic impact, $41 billion in GDP, over 800,000 jobs. I mean, where exactly does that value show up for you?
1: Value shows across the board. It goes in media, it goes in transportation, and it goes in hotels, brands, sports, everything around that. So unlike other events that we've seen, this actually is a very, very broad indication, and not too many people actually are talking about that. You have mentioned that the United States is probably, it's less of a popular sport over there, but all over the world, this sport set the trends. So it set trends for everything from food, from clothing, from e-commerce, everything around that. Just give you one example, one of the stats that we have highlighted in our research, that the total people that are going to travel to the World Cup from internationally are going to travel a total air mile of between Earth and the edge of the solar system 3 times. So you can imagine the global economic impact over here.
2: Yeah, I mean, there's expected to be a TV audience in the billions, literally billions. You've also, though, called it, interestingly, the first AI World Cup. What exactly does that mean?
1: It is, because there's going to be a complete showcase that this is a new world. This is a world dominated by technology and dominated by AI. For the first time, and you have mentioned, 6 billion people are going to watch the game, 75% of the world population. But for the first time, they're not just going to watch the game. They're actually going to be interacting with the game. They're going to be participating. There are a lot of new tools that have been built up around this event with technology, with media, that allows us, through AI, through digital avatars, through even the metaverse, the old good old metaverse, allow us to interact directly through with the games, put bets on in online, interact, give opinions, share social media content, everything in real time. And AI is the bedrock of everything that we've done. The second point over there is that for the first time, FIFA and Lenovo have built an AI system that will be distributed to all the teams out there. So it doesn't matter if you're one of the leading teams that usually win the World Cup, Brazil, Germany, and so on, or you're the first time over there, you will have access to millions of data points online in real time with AI system that can analyze them, everything in real time, and will give you a very different edge. We are going to generate a lot of content in this tournament because of AI. Just to give the numbers out there, during those 30 days, we're going to generate two exabyte of data, which is give or take 45 billion years of 4K videos. We're going to adjust the finals themselves are going to take 7% of the world internet traffic, just those 90 minutes. So technology is definitely going to dominate the games.
0: What about the question of the geopolitical backdrop to all of this as well? Iran's team is at this tournament based in Tijuana, but you know, you have obviously questions around the inflationary impact. We're thinking about central bank decisions today. Does the geopolitical backdrop change what you think about when you're thinking of the impact of the World Cup on economics?
1: I think that the geopolitics is impacting everything that we do right now because of the world of technology, because of the world of AI and resources. We saw it coming from energy to materials to everything around that. The World Cup itself is an event that really summarizes everything and centralizes everything. Geopolitics was always in the center of every tournament out there. It doesn't matter if it's the Olympics, it doesn't matter if it's the World Cup, everything around that is impacted by technology. But geopolitics is really the center of it. I don't think it's going to be any different. I don't think it will have an outstanding effect this time around.
2: Okay, that's interesting then in terms of the geopolitics. I mean, I should mention also that Bank of America is an official sponsor of the FIFA World Cup, actually the kind of first ever in the banking sector, which I think is quite interesting. What is the thinking behind that? And what are you hoping to get out of it? I mean, obviously, you know, you've mentioned the number of people are going to be watching, but what else might you be thinking about in terms of that sponsorship?
1: I think this is a question you need to take with the management of Bank of America. I'm focusing on the research behind the World Cup.
0: Okay, Chaim, thanks for joining us this morning. Chaim Israel there, Managing Director and Head of Global Thematic Research at Bank of America Global Research. Coming up next, we'll have a check on the markets.
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2: It is 9:31 a.m. here in the City of London. Good morning, I'm Caroline Hepke. Let's have a look at the markets this hour. European stocks are actually up by 0.4%. FTSE 100 up by 0.5%. Stock futures for the Nasdaq gaining 1.2%. German benchmark yields down a basis point, 3.06. So we've got the ECB rate decision today, expected to see a hike. You've also got the pricing for the SpaceX IPO, and then the IPO tomorrow. Of course, that is hugely important. But also what's happening in Iran, Brent crude futures, reversing the gains that we saw earlier. Currently, oil prices are down 0.9%, $92.28. So those are a few of the figures that we're thinking about and the themes in markets today. Let's bring you up to speed, though, with our top stories. The US says that it has carried out multiple strikes on targets in Iran after President Trump accused Tehran of dragging out talks on an interim peace deal. The attacks come just 24 hours after earlier US strikes launched a retaliation for the downing of an American Apache helicopter. In an interview with Fox News, Trump said that he had spoken directly to senior Iranian officials and warned that the US would carry out further strikes unless Iran's leadership agrees to sign a deal. Speaking to reporters in the hours before the last round of bombings, the US president had this to say.
8: We're really close to a deal, but they keep tapping us along. They keep playing us for suckers because, you know what? They dealt with some very stupid presidents.
2: So US President Donald Trump speaking there as the Strait of Hormuz remains largely closed. New data shows US crude inventories fell by 7.2 million barrels last week as the drawdown in global oil reserves continues. Now, European companies' profit margins are poised for their first growth since 2022. The expansion has been driven by soaring commodity prices and artificial intelligence. Bloomberg's Siwa Adebayo has the story.
9: Oil companies, miners, chip makers and banks are the big winners among European firms. Bloomberg Intelligence data forecasts operating margins to grow almost 8% for Stoxx 600 companies this year. That's after three consecutive years of declines. Rising crude prices have made big oil the biggest contributor to the reversal. Banks are being boosted by higher rates and savings from AI-led job cuts. But despite the progress, Europe's margin recovery remains fragile as the Iran war continues to disrupt energy markets. And if inflation remains sticky, the outlook for consumer companies may darken further. In London, Tiwa Adebayo, Bloomberg Radio.
2: Bill Gates says that his meetings with Jeffrey Epstein were a grave error in judgment. The Microsoft co-founder testified at a closed-door hearing held by US lawmakers. Democrat Congressman Robert Garcia serves on the committee looking into Epstein's ties.
10: Mr. Gates was aware that Jeffrey Epstein had been convicted and for a horrific crime and continued to interact with him to seek money for his foundation. And I think that obviously I think we would agree was a horrific judgment call. Mr. Gates also was very clear that he was never introduced to women or girls or anyone underage by Mr. Epstein.
2: Congressman Robert Garcia speaking there. Although Gates denies wrongdoing, the connection between one of the world's richest men and the registered sex offender is a sign of Epstein's broad network and influence. Now, the US Treasury has refunded nearly $22 billion in tariff revenue collected from importers in May. It's the first batch of these sorts of repayments since the Supreme Court struck down a major component of President Trump's trade policy. According to a Treasury Department statement, the amount was roughly equal to tariffs taken in during the month. Those are our top stories for you today. Now, I want to bring you more on our exclusive reporting on Europe today, the EU is facing a unique combination of challenges. There's a war on its borders, trade and security pressure from the US, competition from China, and declining competitiveness, as highlighted in Mario Draghi's report 2 years ago. One of the key recommendations from that landmark report was issuing more joint EU debt in order to fund investment in Europe. It's a politically divisive issue, though, but Angel Ubide, who is head of economic research for global fixed income and macro at Citadel, says that there are big investor appetites for Eurobonds. Daybreak Europe's Stephen Carroll has been talking to Angel Ubide about why he thinks that now might be the time that the EU does move ahead with joint borrowing.
7: So I think there are three reasons why now is the time, right? The first one is the need, and the need is really related to the need to achieve strategic autonomy. It's very difficult to have strategic autonomy if you don't have the military, the financial, and the economic power. And you cannot have the financial and the economic power if you don't have a safe asset denominated in your own currency. And right now, Europe is built on a safe asset denominated on US dollars, essentially. And that cannot be a robust and stable base. The second is the opportunity, because there is a lot of demand for European debt. When I go around the world, I can tell you I have lots of conversations with other investors, and there is always the issue about we would increase our holdings of euros in our reserves, in our portfolios, if there were Eurobonds. And then the third, as we discuss, is...
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12: Hello, I'm Jerry Stewart, and this is One Moment in America. My dad was a simple man, not a lot of dreams and aspirations, but he constantly worked to teach me three key principles to live by. Listen to this story. My dad wasn't much for words, but there were three key principles he taught me, and they all had to do with respect. One of these principles was don't keep people waiting. He said, when you keep people waiting, you're telling them that their time is worth nothing. He said, it's very disrespectful. I didn't understand until much later in my life that all of my dad's key principles had to do with one thing, respect. There's an epidemic in America today. An epidemic of disrespect. What can you do today to make America a better nation? Be respectful to others. I'm Jerry Stewart, and that was One Moment in America.
13: Josh Booth back with Bill Bullington. And hey, Bill, I seem to hear a lot about taxes when it comes to investing.
14: Well, a lot of people pay an awful lot of attention to taxes, and oftentimes it hurts their investment performance. How you're invested is just as important as how much in taxes you're going to pay, and you shouldn't let one outweigh the other.
13: So really, you should just have a balanced approach.
14: Balance is key. Everybody has a certain personality type. 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Otherwise, you're going to be too uncomfortable and you have a tendency to abandon your plans.
13: And there's really no one-size-fits-all plan.
14: No, I've never seen two people that were identical when it came to their investment profile. It just hasn't happened yet.
13: So what should people do?
14: Give me a call or go to my website, bullingtoncapital.com. Either way, the phone number is 330-664-0700. And that website again is bullingtoncapital.com.
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11: 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The Answer.
7: And it's that, that process, that delay, that worries me. Because by the time Europe wakes up, it might be too late.
0: How far behind is Europe in that race?
7: Well, It's difficult to measure, but there is one number which is in the Draghi report, right? 5 trillion euros of investment. And the Draghi report is, what, 2 years old? So maybe we are 2 years late.
0: And I suppose I've asked you about your worries. I'm obliged to ask you as well. What are you most optimistic about? Where do you draw hope from the current conversation?
7: I think Europe has a lot of upsides. One thing that I think people underestimate is that when you measure it properly, and I know there has been a lot of talk here about whether European GDP is lagging the US by a large amount, but a lot of that is the exchange rate evolution, right? When you measure it properly over the last 25 years, GDP per capita in Europe has only been around 1 or 2 tenths less than in the US on average, right? That's not much. So that's the good news. And that's the good news because that has happened despite the fact that we have a big and deep euro crisis. That was a massive headwind for Europe. So despite all that, Europe hasn't lost much distance with respect to the US. What that means is that if we can avoid a crisis over the next 10 years, and if we do the investments we need to do, I think the future is bright. It's just a question of wanting to do it, of believing in it, and getting to it.
2: So that was Citadel's head of economic research and global fixed income and macro, Angel Ubide, there speaking to Bloomberg's Stephen Cowell for our special report into Europe. Europe is finally slowly getting its act together. So we've done a whole series of interviews. There is a print. There is a shareable online video. Lots and lots of thinking about Europe at this point. You know, 2 years after the Mario Draghi report, are we at a tipping point? Leonel Laurent's also written about this today. You know, wealthy, aging Europe isn't quite finished yet. That's his stance on it. But I think just a very important and interesting piece of work about the future of Europe. Now, it is currently 9:42 a.m. here in the City of London. So let's update you on what's been happening in the markets. We're a couple of hours into European cash trading. We do see that European stocks are up. We've had a couple of months of underperformance from European shares. Now, a little bit of a pickup. We're up about 0.5%. FTSE 100 up equally. NASDAQ futures for the US gaining 1.2%. Even though you had quite a bit of disappointment around earnings, around fourth quarter, earnings from Oracle, where you had the share price after hours really sinking because it was about, you know, the focus was on data center costs and that kind of overshadowed AI growth. Even they got the SpaceX IPO coming, you know, thick and fast for so many retail investors who are looking to get a piece of that IPO tomorrow. Thinking about the ECB rate decision that comes at 1:15, rate hike, of course, widely expected. German benchmark yields down a basis point, 3.06. And then oil prices, the other big story. Again, behind the rate hike as well, the pressure on inflation, but actually Brent crude futures are sinking quite significantly, 1.4% lower at $91.75 for Brent crude futures. So that is a look at the markets. Now to our global news headlines, a brief reminder. The US says that it has carried out multiple strikes against targets in Iran. The renewed hostilities offer fresh evidence that a ceasefire agreed in April has all but collapsed, with the Strait of Hormuz still largely closed. Protesters have clashed with police in Belfast overnight as UK politicians blame extremists online and Elon Musk for promoting unrest. The billionaire has repeatedly amplified both far-right UK politicians and calls for mass deportations from the UK on his platform in the past few days. Lastly, the European Union has pushed back against US pressure to impose stricter travel restrictions. US Secretary of State Marco Rubio brought up precautions around Ebola in a recent call with the European Commission President Ursula von der Leyen. Those are some of our global news headlines. Now let's get into a conversation around what is moving markets today as we see another day of AI-related volatility, and we've got the ECB decision too. Joining me is Grace Peters, co-head of Global Investment Strategy at JP Morgan Private Bank. Lovely to see you. Good morning. So are we seeing cracks now in the AI rally? Is it just kind of volatility that we've come to expect? Are we just very toppy in the AI rally?
16: I think people should expect volatility over the summer months. It's a question we're spending a lot of time discussing with our clients. I would put it all within the realm of a healthy correction. But if we think about this wall of worry that the market's sort of starting to erect, then yes, we've got sort of obviously the AI concerns, and also linked to that some of the large IPOs that are likely to be coming and bring with them some degree of liquidity drain. We've also got, you know, obviously the warm labour market print that we got last week, and this ongoing stalemate when it comes to the geopolitical backdrop. But all of that said, history would show that equities quite like climbing a wall of worry, and I think there are strong counter arguments about why animal spirits could be rekindled, why in the labour market the unemployment rate is stable, wage growth is stable, and the market spent a lot of time looking through geopolitics, and as you say, oil price futures are in a manageable range. So our advice to clients is, you know, use some of the price action that you've seen, such as the significant increase at the front end of the Treasury curve, 75 basis points since the war with Iran started, to leg in. So short-duration fixed income, particularly investment grade, we think is very compelling. And we still think the longer-term picture is constructive. We think that earnings are now in a double-digit phase over a number of years, that capital expenditures over and above the AI cycle are going to continue to drive real assets. And so these are some of the shorter-term and longer-term conversations that we think are the right ones to be having.
2: Should investors be jumping straight into the AI IPOs with SpaceX coming and then two enormous IPOs expected in autumn as well?
16: Yes, I mean, when we're thinking about investing in AI, we do see a whole value chain, and some of that would include the IPOs, but we think that, you know, there are other constraints that we think are very pertinent investment themes, and power would be one of those as an example. We know to power data centers in the US in particular, you know, you're starting to hit power constraints, power demand rising, and you're just not seeing the supply come on stream fast enough. So power to us is good because you've got exposures in public markets, but also in private markets via infrastructure. You've seen infrastructure exposures significantly tilt towards power, where we see long-term earnings growth. And so I think that that diversified approach, because we have to acknowledge that we don't know the ultimate winners and losers of AI. Whilst we can have conviction in the theme, I think investing in a diversified way is the sensible approach.
2: Yeah, but it's interesting what's happening in markets, isn't it? If you look at the Asia declines, the pullback of foreign investors into Asia is very notable. And here in Europe also, there's been quite a lot of difficulty over the last couple of months. Although, again, Bloomberg Intelligence forecasting that operating margins for European companies are going to grow by 8% this year. So is there optimism that there'll be, you know, a look again at European stocks and Asian stocks with money coming out there?
16: So Asian stocks, yes. I mean, our preferred areas are the US and emerging markets broadly. Because we do think that there's going to be a sustained earnings cycle from emerging markets, and we have started to see flows return in recent months to the EM complex. Europe, I think, is, we would very much like to see that. I think there is an opportunity for Europe when you look at activity indicators, US versus Europe, they're at the wides. And I think that, yes, we're going to get a hike from the ECB today, but I don't think it'll be a sustained hiking cycle, particularly if you see events with Iran concluded to the extent that the Strait of Hormuz can open up, say, by the third quarter. And so I think there is an opportunity for Europe, particularly if the mood music around some of the things you've been discussing on the show, you know, the recommendations that Draghi made some 18 months ago, then I think that kind of mood music would go a long way to a market that's lagged and that's trading on, you know, 15 to 16 times forward earnings.
2: Yeah, absolutely. Let's see. Thank you so much, Grace, for being with me. Very good to speak to you today. Lovely to have you in the radio studio. Grace Peters is co-head of Global Investment Strategy at JP Morgan Private Bank. Thank you so much for your time. So coming up in the next part of Bloomberg Daybreak Europe, we're going to swiftly run through all of these stocks, individual stocks that are moving in markets. We're into the second hour of European trading. Louise Moon will be with me. Wizz Air, of course, we had some results out from them. There's a bit of M&A activity also in the UK between Mike Ashley's Frasers Group and Hugo Boss trying to buy the last piece of Hugo Boss. And also, what's going on with ASML? It's the kind of marquee name for AI-related stocks in Europe. Cutting back on staff. We'll be thinking about the individual stocks moving in the European session, with the Stock 600 currently up by 0.5%. That's next. This is Bloomberg.
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20: Congress passes the most sweeping civil rights bill ever to be written into the law.
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22: Different places, different generations. One American story. 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
28: The demand in China
2: quite a bit of weakness in their women's wear sector. And then for Fraser's group, it's, you know, partly they've been turning slightly more premium or a bit more of a focus on premium. And it's also part of their kind of ongoing playbook that we've been seeing over the years. They've got quite a reputation of growing stakes in businesses, trying to buy out other retailers. There's frequent clashes. You've seen them clash recently, for example, with Boohoo quite a lot. And actually with Hugo Boss over the past year or so, there have been quite a few clashes. They're not convinced about, you know, some of their decisions. So, for example, last year, they threatened to vote against a proposed dividend, arguing that cash should instead be invested for growth, for longer term growth. So they've already seen some clashes and now trying to take that full ownership. An interesting note from Bloomberg Intelligence saying it's not that obvious what Fraser's could do to make that recovery for Hugo Boss faster, and also saying on a kind of a separate point that it seems a bit opportunistic, and it's unlikely that shareholders will accept it given the small premium in terms of the offer price. Hugo Boss shares up as much as 7% in Germany. Fraser's actually falling in London. So we'll keep an eye if this happens. But as I say, it's quite a Mike Ashley kind of playbook to put pressure on brands to try and buy them up.
1: Yes, I'm sure the opportunistic is kind of is very much part of the brand, isn't it, for Mike Ashley and that. In terms of, style of business. But look, what about Wizz Air? We've been thinking a lot about oil prices today and how this is affecting, well, so many industries, but including airlines. What's been happening?
2: So Wizz Air, I mean, kind of, again, just demonstrating that, really, demonstrating how much the war, the rise in oil prices, the rise in fuel costs is upending the aviation sector. So if you look at their profits, they slumped down to 2.2 million euros. That's compared to 225 or 226 almost million euros a year earlier. So a massive slump there. Has to be said, though, it is better than expected. So they were expected to come in, profits were expected to, well, it was expected to have a big loss, essentially. So they've missed that, but profits still slumped. So showing that impact, obviously, you know, as it's been said many times, fuel costs are higher fares as a result, bookings are, people are kind of holding off bookings, particularly in the peak summer season, and obviously no resolution yet in the Middle East. So there's no end in sight to, and there's kind of a lack of visibility. And that's what Wizz Air has been saying this morning, saying that because of that lack of visibility, they're not giving an outlook for the full year, the next full year coming. Despite, you know, that kind of bad news, that negativity, shares actually rose this morning as much as 5%. Focus being that they didn't make a loss. They made that profit, even if it was a small profit, particularly compared to last year. So focusing on that, analysts are saying also that there's signs of normalization in consumer confidence. They gave some solid revenue guidance for the first quarter of next year, despite not giving a full outlook. And the CEO was on Bloomberg TV this morning, kind of vowing to take advantage and push for growth in the market. So still lots of risks ahead, but some glimmers there that shares are reacting on.
0: Okay, and just briefly then on ASML, cutting back on jobs.
2: Yes, they are cutting back on jobs, but now fewer job cuts than planned before after negotiations with trade unions. So in January, they announced plans to cut about 1,700 jobs, which is about 4% of their overall staff. The new figure isn't exactly known, but they're saying it's going to be a lot less than 1,000. So shares reacting on the back of that into the green, leading tech gains across Europe.
1: Okay, Louise, lovely. Thank you so much. That is Bloomberg's breaking news editor, Louise Moon. With our Stock Movers reports, you can sign up, subscribe, listen to Stock Movers on Apple Podcasts, Spotify, or anywhere else you listen.
0: Just checking in on some of the most read stories on the terminal. We're watching Oracle shares pre-market on Wall Street as well, down 7.8% this morning after the company reported quarterly capital expenses higher than estimates, raising investor concerns about profitability of the AI infrastructure business, part of a much bigger conversation and the volatility we've seen in AI shares over the past couple of days, Caroline, as well, but one to watch as we head towards the Wall Street trading session.
1: Yeah, absolutely. That's it from Bloomberg Daybreak Europe. Stephen Carroll and me, Caroline Hepke, here in London for our London audience. Bloomberg Brief with Bonnie Quinn's up next. For listeners in the US and elsewhere, Bloomberg Daybreak starts right now.
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5: 1.2 remaining. X take the lead. lead.
6: The Knicks complete a historic comeback to move within one game of the NBA title. Highlights and reactions straight ahead.
8: A second day of strikes between the U.S. and Iran as President Trump pushes for a deal.
6: Oracle shares drop on higher CapEx.
8: And we are just hours away from pricing of the massive SpaceX IPO.
9: Congress has until tomorrow to extend the Foreign Intelligence Surveillance Act. Plus, the Texas team found guilty of murdering a rival track athlete plans to appeal. I'm Michael Barr. More ahead.
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12: Good morning. I'm Nathan Hager.
8: And I'm Alexis Christophorus. And we have got a nice big rally underway for stock futures this morning. S&P futures up 0.8% or 59 points. Dow futures up about 340 points, a gain of 0.7%, while NASDAQ futures are up 1.25%, a gain there of 360 points. The Bloomberg Dollar Spot Index up 0.1%, 12.1177. Yields are lower this morning. The 2-year, 4.12%. The 10-year, 4.53%. And oil is pulling back, with Brent crude down about 1% at $92.27 a barrel, and West Texas Intermediate crude down now about 0.9% at $89.31 the barrel. Nathan?
12: Karen, Alexis, we're going to have more on the markets. We'll bring you the latest on Iran in a moment, but we want to begin this morning with a historic night in sports. The New York Knicks are now one win away from their first NBA championship in more than a half century after an improbable comeback win at Madison Square Garden. Bloomberg's John Stashower is here with more on the big win. John, what a night.
13: Yeah, Nathan, not sure what was more astonishing, the comeback or the game-winning basket. The comeback was historic. Second half, the Knicks trailed the Spurs by 29 points. They chipped away, got it down to 15 going into the fourth quarter, and Jalen Brunson put them ahead for the first time with a minute 22 to go, but then they fell back by one, had the ball with less than 6 seconds to go.
14: Brunson gets it, fires up a three. Shot no good. The tip, it's gone! It's gone! It's gone! With 1.2 remaining, Knicks take the lead. OG Anunoby, and it's 107-106.
13: That was the final. ABC had the call, so now the series is 3-1. Knicks heading to San Antonio for Game 5 Saturday. We'll have more on an incredible night at the Garden. Coming up in sports, John Stashower, Bloomberg Radio.
8: A miracle at MSG. Thanks a lot, John. And, of course, a star-studded crowd witnessed that big Knicks win, but there was not the usual Garden watch party outside the arena. Bloomberg's John Parker joins us now with more. Good morning, John.
28: Good morning, Alexis. Well, inside the Garden, Knicks fever erupted among the A-list celebrities. Timothée Chalamet sounded like he was about to bounce off the rafters.
29: Come on, the Knicks, baby! Knicks in five, baby! Jalen Brunson, my God, baby!
28: Taylor Swift was there. She likes the Garden so much, she may get married there. She was seated courtside next to Ben Stiller. He's filming a Knicks documentary. As for the others, yada, yada, yada, Jerry Seinfeld, Larry David, Chris Rock, Tracy Morgan, Jimmy Fallon, you get the picture. Now, for the hoi polloi, just a few hours before the game, the watch party outside the Garden was canceled. Knicks owner James Dolan pointed the finger at Mayor Mamdani and Police Commissioner Tisch. The mayor blamed Dolan, saying the move broke the hearts across the city. In New York, I'm John Tucker, Bloomberg Radio.
12: Maybe a win heals all wounds. Thank you, John. Well, the Knicks aren't the only thing that's red hot right now. So's the weather in the Northeast. Bloomberg meteorologist Craig Allen has more on this heat wave. Craig.
30: It's going to push temperatures up to about 15 to 20 degrees above average for at least 3 days. That's a heat wave. And heat advisories are being issued for many areas, including the I-95 corridor. Places like Washington, Baltimore, Philly, Newark, New York City could see the mercury upwards of 90 to 95. And the humidity has rapidly increased as well, so the heat index will likely be in the triple digits. The heat advisory pushes up through the Connecticut River Valley. Even Boston should hit 90 today.
12: And Bloomberg meteorologist Craig Allen says this heat is going to last through the weekend.
8: All right, now let's get to the latest from the Middle East. The U.S. has carried out a second straight day of strikes on Iran. That's after President Trump accused the country of dragging out peace talks.
31: We're really close to a deal, but they keep tapping us along. They keep playing us for suckers because, you know what? They dealt with some very stupid presidents.
8: The president spoke with reporters in the Oval Office. Later, he told Fox News the U.S. will hit Iran again today if it doesn't sign a deal. We get the latest from Bloomberg Middle East correspondent Abir Abu Amar in Dubai.
5: To break the stalemate, we assume the U.S. hit targets in Iran today that ended overnight. Iran retaliated again by hitting the U.S. Fifth Fleet in Bahrain. Kuwait closed its airspace momentarily as a precautionary measure. And then Jordan reported 20 missiles or so in its airspace. So we're seeing this tit for tat happening quite a bit more than it has been over the past 2 months or since the April 8th ceasefire was achieved.
8: Meanwhile, Bloomberg's Abir Abu Amar reports Iran is claiming the Strait of Hormuz is completely closed, but U.S. Central Command is rebutting that, saying commercial ships continue to transit in and out. Some producers have managed to move oil through the strait through so-called dark transits with their lights and transponders turned off.
12: Alexis, President Trump's also weighing in on the economy after the latest consumer price index showed prices rose by 4.2% in May compared to last year, the most in more than 3 years.
31: I love the inflation. You know why? Because as soon as this war is over, you know, I can say it now, something you didn't know. Do you know we've been taking out millions of barrels of oil? Nobody knows it. You know who doesn't know about it? Iran until right now.
12: President Trump's latest comments are a departure from his earlier argument that the affordability issue is a hoax started by Democrats. And now Democrats are seizing on his remarks. House Minority Leader Hakeem Jeffries posted on X, quote, "We finally found something that Donald Trump loves as much as he loves himself."
8: And Nathan, staying in the nation's capital, Microsoft co-founder Bill Gates testified on Capitol Hill in a closed-door hearing about his ties to Jeffrey Epstein. Bloomberg's Amy Morris reports from Washington.
7: Gates told the House panel that he made an error in judgment by ever meeting with Jeffrey Epstein. The Microsoft co-founder said he was drawn in by Epstein's claims that he could help raise billions for global health initiatives. Most Democratic members on the panel described Gates as cooperative. Some described his behavior as a little combative. Republican Representative Tim Burchett of Tennessee says some of those questions were intense.
11: It's pretty clear to me, though, that Epstein was a friend collector. You know, he just liked to have people around him that were big deal and get his picture made with him and hang out with him, and I think that's how he reeled them in.
7: House Oversight Chair James Comer says he's planning to ask Attorney Alan Dershowitz to appear and that he wants Acting Attorney General Todd Blanche to come in next month. In Washington, Amy Morris, Bloomberg Radio.
12: All right, Amy, thanks. It's history in the making. We are just hours away from pricing for what will be the biggest IPO of all time. Let's get more now from Bloomberg Technology host Ed Ludlow.
15: SpaceX will raise $75 billion at a valuation of greater than $1.75 trillion. In a story that's been about pitching investors on the prospects of satellites around the Earth as data centers, orbital data center, that's the pitch the bankers have been making. That's the story that the market's buying into. It is oversubscribed. The institutional book is closed. Retail investors are clamoring to get a hold of it. And we get pricing late Thursday, trading on Friday in what will be the biggest IPO in history for SpaceX. Ed Ludlow, Bloomberg Radio.
8: All right, thanks, Ed. And new this morning involving two other companies set for huge IPOs. The Wall Street Journal is reporting OpenAI is considering drastically lowering the prices it charges users. It's in an effort to win customers from Anthropic. The paper says drastic price cuts could potentially erode the profit margins of both companies, which already lose billions because of the cost for computing resources needed for AI systems.
12: Well, this morning, Alexis, futures are higher following yesterday's sell-off on Wall Street. The Dow fell more than 950 points or 1.9%, but even harder hit was the Nasdaq. It fell 2%. This morning, futures are pointing to a recovery. Dow futures are up 0.2% right now. Nasdaq futures up 1.2%, and S&P futures are on the rise by 0.75%.
8: Well, Nathan, shares of Oracle not participating in this morning's turnaround. The stock is down about 7%. The company reported quarterly capital expenditures that were higher than estimates. Sarah Kunst is founder and managing director at Clio Capital.
16: This is a company that people got excited about for a while with AI, but the bloom has sort of been off the rose, and I'm not shocked to see people wanting to see real numbers, and then when they're not thrilled with the results, they're selling a bit.
8: Clio Capital, Sarah Kunst. Oracle expects to spend about $70 billion on net capital expenditures in the current fiscal year. 5:09 on Wall Street. Time for a look at some of the other stories making news in New York and around the world. For that, we're joined by Bloomberg's Michael Barr. Good morning, Michael.
2: Good morning, Alexis. Knicks fans are still giddy from last night's historic comeback, but there's other news to talk about. Congress has until tomorrow to approve an extension of the Foreign Intelligence Surveillance Act. It allows U.S. surveillance of foreigners. Some lawmakers are concerned about passing it, while Bill Pulte, who has no intelligence background, will be the acting director of national intelligence. President Trump says he is considering permanent candidates. House Speaker Mike Johnson called on lawmakers to support a short-term extension of FISA.
17: He is in the process of interviewing the persons who would potentially be the next DNI. They're going to be highly qualified, all these potential nominees are.
2: The House will try to vote today. British Prime Minister Keir Starmer is reacting to protests that erupted in Belfast, Northern Ireland, after a stabbing which ignited anti-immigrant demonstrations. A Sudanese man was accused in a stabbing attack. Starmer addressed Parliament Wednesday.
18: The acts of violence and arson that followed are totally unjustified.
2: PM Starmer urged for people to remain calm. An appeal is in the works for the Collin County, Texas teen found guilty of murdering a rival track athlete from a neighboring school. 19-year-old Carmelo Anthony, who was 17 at the time, stabbed Austin Metcalf as the two got into an altercation during a track meet. Anthony claimed he stabbed the 11th grader in self-defense. Anthony was sentenced to 35 years in prison. Global news 24 hours a day and whenever you want it with Bloomberg News Now. I'm Michael Barr, and this is Bloomberg Alexis.
8: Thanks, Michael. Time now for our Bloomberg Sports Update, brought to you by Flushing Bank, a division of Ocean First Bank. For that, we bring in John Stashower. And John, a historic night at the Garden.
13: It was indeed, Alexis. The Knicks went into Game 4 of the NBA Finals hoping for a better start in each of the first three games. San Antonio had grabbed a double-digit lead in the first quarter, and this time it was way worse. A nightmarish first quarter for the Knicks. They trailed by 1 point by 21. They shot just 29%, made only five baskets. First shot 65%. They built the lead up to 27 at halftime. They made 14 first-half three-pointers. The Knicks in the East Finals with Cleveland Game 1 came back from 22 down, so they had done this before, and they mounted the historic comeback that ended with the epic OG Anunoby tip, and there was still some time remaining for the Spurs.
14: No timeouts left. They have to get it in. Harper lobs it inside. Castle hasn't lost it. That's it. It's over. The greatest comeback in NBA playoff history. The Knicks pull off the miracle comeback and lead it 3-1.
13: On ABC, Brunson and Anunoby led the way to the 107-106 Knicks win as Brunson scored 36 points. OG had 33. He was the hero at the end. He spoke on ABC.
19: We're resilient. You know, we never give up. You know, it's a game of runs. They went on a run early. We knew we were going to go on our old run. So we just stayed with it, kept pushing.
20: 29 points, though. When you're down 29, what were you guys saying to each other?
19: We stayed with it, you know. It's a game of runs. We believe in ourselves. We've come back before. We're battle-tested. We're mentally, we're tough.
13: The series is 3-1. The Knicks have three chances to win one game, and that'll start with Game 5 in San Antonio on Saturday. Stanley Cup Final continues tonight. Vegas at Carolina, Game 5. Series tied at 2. The World Cup begins today with two games in Mexico. In Cleveland, the Yankees finished a sweep of the Guardians, 8-4. Jazz Chisholm and Trent Grisham both had triples. Jazz drove in three runs. Grisham scored three. Another lopsided loss for the Mets. St. Louis won 9-2 at Citi Field. John Stashower, Bloomberg Sports. Alexis?
8: All right, thanks a lot, John. Stock futures on the rebound. NASDAQ futures up more than 1% or 327 points. Dow futures up 0.7%. S&P futures up about 0.8%. Oil is slipping with Brent crude at $92.55 a barrel and West Texas Intermediate now at $89.56 a barrel. Nathan?
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12: Good morning, I'm Nathan Hager. The U.S. and Iran have continued to trade attacks for a second day after the downing of an Apache helicopter this week. Defense Secretary Pete Hegseth says now Iran needs to move forward on diplomacy.
21: Iran has a chance to make a good deal, a great deal, to codify what they said they've been willing to do, and they haven't been willing to do it.
12: Defense Secretary Pete Hegseth spoke at CENTCOM headquarters in Tampa, Florida. Joining us this morning is Mark Champion, who covers the Middle East for Bloomberg Opinion. Mark, we've heard a number of figures in the Trump administration saying they want to exert maximum pressure on Iran to bring a deal forward. Is there a sense that these latest attacks will get Iran there? Good morning.
0: Morning. Well, there's very little evidence to suggest that it will. This is kind of a long process. These are kind of the most serious attacks that we've had during the ceasefire, but there have been an awful lot. It's clear that the oil markets think that this will just be another episode, and it will be back to this sort of unstable equilibrium. Neither peace nor war, with no deal, but no kind of return to a total war. But it's very unstable, and that was the point when the Apache helicopter was shot down. The U.S. suddenly had to respond, and it's responded in a pretty reasonably tough way. Now they're threatening to bomb much harder and essentially end the ceasefire if Iran doesn't sign a deal by Friday. That signature seems unlikely, but this is a very unpredictable kind of conflict.
12: To your point, the process, as you say, has been long, but with the president saying he'd like to see a deal signed by tomorrow, his patience is very short. Do you see a risk here of escalation given all that?
0: There is a risk. He clearly does not want to return to full war. He's not, it really isn't clear what the U.S. would be able to achieve if it does. They've already run through a lot of stocks. There are costs to this. Iran does have ways of retaliating and inflicting pain, not just on the U.S., but on its allies in the Gulf and on the global economy. And this is the reason that we had the ceasefire in the first place. Nothing has changed there. It's just that the Iranians will not or have not been willing to bend to the terms that Trump thinks are necessary in order for him to walk away and say, I won.
12: Just 30 seconds left, Mark. Where do you see the status of back channel talks right now?
0: They're going on. The Qataris are just coming back from Tehran. They've been talking to the Iranians. The Pakistanis are still involved. They're talking to the Iranians and the Americans. They are going on. It's just a very difficult proposition. Essentially, the Iranians are saying, we want control of the Strait of Hormuz. We want money. And we want various guarantees, including for Lebanon. And the U.S. simply, is on a different track in terms of the kinds of terms that it's looking for. And there essentially, is the problem. Trump keeps saying that we're close to a deal. We haven't been.
12: Thank you, Mark. As always, Bloomberg opinion columnist Mark Champion with us this morning. Find his work on Bloomberg.com/opinion and OPIN Go on the Bloomberg terminal. Alexis.
8: Nathan, repeating some of our top stories this morning. The Knicks roar back from a 29-point deficit to beat the Spurs in record fashion, 107-106 in game four of the NBA Finals.
12: A record IPO is just hours away for SpaceX. Elon Musk's rocket company said to have more than four times the orders as shares available.
8: And Oracle shares falling after the cloud company reported higher CapEx than Wall Street expected.
12: And we have more on those stories coming up on Bloomberg Daybreak as we watch futures come back this morning, led by NASDAQ futures up 1.1%.
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4: Coming up on 522 on Wall Street, I'm Alexis Christophorus. This Bloomberg Business Flash is brought to you by Oppenheimer. Oppenheimer focuses the power of their thinking on you, creating customized plans to help achieve your goals. 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Wealth management, capital markets, investment banking. Stock futures are rallying pre-market following a sell-off yesterday that sent the Dow tumbling nearly 1,000 points. S&P futures up 0.7%. Dow futures also up 0.7%. NASDAQ futures now up more than 1% or 310 points. Oracle down about 7% after the company reported quarterly capital expenses that were higher than estimates. Oil is lower. Brent crude $92.47 a barrel. WTI crude $89.55 the barrel. Bloomberg Dollar Spot Index little change, 12.1168. And we have got Bitcoin up more than 1.5% at 62,740. At Wall Street, on Wall Street this morning, we're going to get the latest on inflation at the wholesale level for the month of May. And that's a Bloomberg Business Flash. Now, with more on what's going on around the world, here's Michael Barr.
5: Thank you very much, Alexis. Oh, my. The Knicks made a record comeback from 29 points down. New York is now on the brink of their first championship since 1973 by beating the Spurs 107-106 in Game 4 of the NBA Finals, Game 5 Saturday in San Antonio. The U.S. has launched a second round of airstrikes on Iran. Meanwhile, Iran has fired back at Gulf Arab states after President Trump warned that Tehran would pay the price for stalled negotiations. President Trump told reporters that I love the inflation because they've been taking out millions of barrels of oil in the Iran war. Inflation spiked to its highest level in 3 years. Billionaire Bill Gates told a House panel that his meetings with Jeffrey Epstein were a grave error in judgment. The Microsoft founder says he is deeply sorry if his interactions with Epstein lent him credibility. In baseball, the Yankees and Orioles won, Mets, Nationals, and Red Sox lost. Soccer's World Cup has finally arrived. This year's tournament is hosted by the U.S., Canada, and Mexico. Mexico gets the World Cup started today when it hosts South Africa in Mexico City. Global news, 24 hours a day, and whenever you want it with Bloomberg News Now. I'm Michael Barr, and this is Bloomberg.
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8: 524 on Wall Street. I'm Nathan Hager with Alexis Christophorus, checking the front pages live this morning with Bloomberg's John Tucker on this Knicks win Thursday morning. Let's talk about why some banks are feeling like they're losing out on SpaceX. Tell us more about this, John. Good morning.
9: Yeah, good morning, Nathan. This is kind of like being told you don't have your regular courtside seats. We're talking about the IPO lineup. Several junior banks marketing shares in SpaceX's landmark listing are working for relatively small fees and also being relegated to roles that don't come with any credit at all. Some of the banks listed on lower lines in the SpaceX filing have been informed in recent weeks they've been appointed as co-managers. And just so we're all aware of this, this is actually the lowest rung of broker on an initial public offering. Oh, how humbling. The banks were notified, include SocGen and Mizuho Financial. Another example of SpaceX exerting its leverage on banks ahead of the $75 billion IPO was already negotiating to pay proportionally smaller IPO fees to the investment banks. It prices today, trades tomorrow, of course, and we're going to have extensive coverage.
4: That we
8: gonna.
4: Will. That we will across
9: I'm just
4: the
9: guessing.
4: Platform.
8: Really have already. I mean, man, yeah. But yeah, it's going to continue for sure.
4: John, this next one, the Wall Street Journal is telling us about that drone boat maker who made that Iran helicopter crew rescue. It's pretty incredible.
9: Alexis, it was a boat ride for the history books. No sailor in sight. Tuesday, the Navy deployed a remotely piloted drone boat from defense company Saronic to rescue the crew of that Apache helicopter. They spent years working on developing this unmanned fleet as drones have rapidly emerged as a key military technology. Saronic joined Task Force 59, the Navy's first operation.

0: operational AI and drone unit in March. The Operation Tuesday represents one of the first tests of the force's rescue capabilities in a live combat scenario. A former Navy SEAL co-founded Saronic out of concern about competition with China in terms of boat building.
1: All right, John, what's this about? Madison Square Garden fouling Knicks fans?
0: This is from our own Adam Mittner. Nobody expected the Knicks' first finals home games in a generation to be cheap. But this championship has pushed the limits of even New York excess. Before Monday's game, a law firm and private equity giants split a $1 million bid for a pair of courtside seats. Before Wednesday's match, of the cheap seats hovered around $5,000. While everyone gawks at those prices, MSG enjoys a tax break that has cost city taxpayers around $1 billion since 1984. And yeah, we're paying for that.
2: You better believe it. All right, John Tucker, thanks. Coming up, the latest on the Knicks come from behind for the record books, plus strikes and counterstrikes between the U.S. and Iran. That's going to be coming up in our 5:30 news. But first, a look at today's Bloomberg weather forecast right here on Bloomberg Daybreak.
3: Showers and thunderstorms cause more problems for travelers today. Indianapolis will see some delays this morning due to showers and thunderstorms. Temperatures in Indianapolis are going to be around 84. Showers and thunderstorms will be developing around the Chicago area later today. That will lead to delays. Temperatures in Chicago near 87. Late day storms may delay travelers heading to and from St. Louis. Temperatures in St. Louis today, 95. I'm Rob Carolyn, Bloomberg Radio.
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2: Up on 5:30 on Wall Street. Good morning. I'm Alexis Christophorus.
1: And I'm Nathan Hager. We're nearly 4 hours away from the open of U.S. trading. Let's get you up to date on the news you need to know at this hour. The New York Knicks are one win away from their first NBA championship in more than half a century. But it did not come without drama. They staged a historic comeback to take Game 4 at the Garden. And Bloomberg's John Stashower is here with more. John.
5: Nathan, it was a game where the Knicks were dominated in the first half. They trailed San Antonio by 27 at the half, by 29 early third quarter, and they came all the way back. Took their first lead with a minute 22, and then they trailed again. The Spurs had the lead and the ball, but OG Anunoby blocked a San Antonio shot. That gave the Knicks possession, and there was much more from OG.
6: Pass toward the middle, caught by Castle, dropped by Castle, his shot is blocked by Hart, and the New York Knicks just pulled off the biggest comeback win in NBA Finals history. From down 29, they take a 3-1 series lead, stunning the Spurs, 107-106.
7: Soak it up, New York. This team continues to be and demonstrate that they are a team of destiny.
5: They won it on the OG tip-in with 1 second to go. Knicks radio had the call, so it's now 3-1 Knicks. Three chances for the Knicks to get the one more win and the championship. More coming up in sports. John Stashower, Bloomberg Radio.
2: All right, thanks, John. And, of course, a sold-out crowd. Plenty of celebrities enjoyed the big win. Bloomberg's John Tucker joins us now with that part of the Knicks story. John.
0: Okay, Alexis, so there are Knicks fans and there are celebrities. And at the intersection of those two, you found him in his usual courtside seat. I'll call him Knicks fan number one. You guessed it, Spike Lee.
8: A team of destiny. A team of destiny. We haven't won the ring since 1973.
9: Right.
8: 99, but this is amazing. And this is the thing. This is New York City. We don't quit.
9: No. Nope.
8: We do not quit.
0: He's waited a long time. Taylor Swift got so excited, she started waving a towel. Ben Stiller got the honor of sitting next to Tay-Tay. Timothy Chalamet was shouting, "Let's do it in five." Now, for the regular fandom showing up outside the Garden for the watch party, they were turned away. That was canceled. Knicks owner James Dolan blamed the mayor and the police commissioner for that move. They pointed the finger right back at him. In New York, I'm John Tucker, Bloomberg Radio.
1: All right, John, thank you. Now let's turn to the Middle East. The U.S. launched a second day of strikes against Iran after President Trump accused Tehran of dragging out peace talks. U.S. Central Command says it targeted surveillance systems, air defense sites, and communications networks. President Trump tells Fox News he could order more strikes today if Iran does not sign a deal. Defense Secretary Pete Hegseth agrees.
9: As President Trump said, they've been tapping. You can see when someone's trying to tap on a deal. Instead, they're going to have tap bombs dropping on key facilities in Iran from the United States of America.
1: Defense Secretary Pete Hegseth spoke at CENTCOM in Florida. Iran has retaliated against the latest strikes, firing on U.S. bases in Kuwait, Bahrain, and Jordan. And the Strait of Hormuz remains a flashpoint, as we hear from Bloomberg's Zabir Abu Omar in Dubai.
10: Some ships and tankers from Gulf countries, including the United Arab Emirates, including Qatar, have been slipping through with their LNG and crude shipments through the Strait of Hormuz. Our own reporting from our energy teams suggests that ships are not only blocking their transmitters, but actually going fully dark, shutting down their lights to go at nighttime.
1: Bloomberg's Zabir Abu Omar reports Iran's Revolutionary Guard Corps claims it hit two vessels trying to transit the strait this morning. The U.S. says commercial ships continue to move through.
2: And Nathan, we are just hours away from pricing for what will be the biggest IPO of all time. We get more on SpaceX from Bloomberg Technology host Ed Ludlow.
11: People don't know what will happen. There is every legal, mechanical, and psychological chance that the price goes way up. You know, that they price it higher, that we're talking about a company in excess of $2 trillion. How it trades at the Friday, whenever that gets going, I have no idea. It's academic, isn't it? It doesn't matter. But right now, the state of play is so clear. This is a massively oversubscribed IPO, and people want to participate in it.
1: Bloomberg's Ed Ludlow. Ed, thanks. As for markets this morning, futures are higher after yesterday's tech-led sell-off on Wall Street. The Nasdaq fell 2%. This morning, Oracle shares are down nearly 7%. The company reported quarterly spending higher than estimates.
2: 533 on Wall Street. Let's bring in Michael Barr with more on what else is going on in New York and around the world. Michael.
12: Thank you very much, Alexis. Knicks fans are still buzzing about the biggest comeback win in NBA Finals history, but there is other news to talk about. The Foreign Intelligence Surveillance Act is set to lapse tomorrow. It allows agencies, including the CIA and the FBI, to collect communications from foreign targets overseas without a warrant. Last evening, the House of Representatives held floor debates on a short-term FISA extension. Republican Georgia Representative Austin Scott serves on the House Permanent Select Committee on Intelligence.
13: I would just ask that we abide by common sense and the rule that we first do no harm by taking down a valuable national security tool that the United States of America needs.
12: Representative Jamie Raskin of Maryland is the top Democrat on the House Judiciary Committee.
14: I believe there is a robust bipartisan majority in this House to support the needed reforms in making sure that we interpose the voice of a judge before the personal communications of American citizens are invaded by the government.
12: A vote is expected later this morning. Hot weather will settle over New York and the U.S. Northeast through the end of the week. Bloomberg meteorologist Craig Allen has the latest.
15: Sweltering temperatures, they're expanding north and east into the I-95 corridor now. Heat advisories are in effect from north of Washington, covering Philadelphia, the entire New York City tri-state region, and up to the west-southwest of Boston. And the heat begins today, and a heat index of 95 to 100 will be scorching cities, hosting FIFA World Cup matches right into the weekend. World Cup matches, they begin in New Jersey and Massachusetts on Saturday, in Philadelphia on Sunday, and this heat can cause rails to expand and overhead power lines to sag. That would be a major problem getting people to and from, slowing commuter and Amtrak trains throughout the region.
12: Bloomberg meteorologist Craig Allen. An appeal is in the works for the Collin County, Texas teen found guilty of murdering a rival track athlete from a neighboring school. 19-year-old Carmelo Anthony, who was 17 at the time, stabbed Austin Metcalf as the two got into an altercation during a track meet. Anthony claimed he stabbed the 11th grader in self-defense, but the jury did not believe him. Soon after the guilty verdict, Anthony was sentenced to 35 years in prison. Global news 24 hours a day and whenever you want it with Bloomberg News Now. I'm Michael Barr, and this is Bloomberg. Bloomberg, Alexis.
2: All right, thanks, Michael. We have got stock futures rallying right now. S&P futures up about 56 points, and oil is lower with WTI crude at $89.57 a barrel.
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2: 5:40 on Wall Street. I'm Alexis Christophorus from the Bloomberg Interactive Brokers Studio. And taking a look at stock futures, they are rallying big this morning after a sell-off yesterday that saw the Dow Jones Industrial Average fall nearly 1,000 points. S&P futures are up 56 points now, or a gain of about 0.8%. Dow futures up 0.75%, or 378 points. And we've got NASDAQ 100 futures up more than 1%, or 330 points. Bloomberg Dollar Spot Index little changed at 12. 11:65. We have got spot gold coming back down to earth now at $40.89 the ounce. Yields are lower with the 2-year at 4.12%, 10-year at 4.53%. Bitcoin up nearly 2% at $62,850. And Brent crude now at $92.59 a barrel, down about 0.5%. WTI crude is down 0.3% at $89.71 the barrel. And that is your Bloomberg Business Flash. Now with more on what's going on around the world, here's Michael Barr. Good morning, Michael.
12: Good morning, Alexis. I like big comebacks, and I cannot lie. The Knicks made a record comeback, 29 points down. New York now on the brink of winning it all by beating the Spurs 107-106 in Game 4 of the NBA Finals. Game 5 is Saturday in San Antonio. The U.S. military launched strikes against multiple targets in Iran for the second straight day. It comes after President Trump accused the country of dragging out talks on an interim peace deal. Damaging storms are sweeping through the Midwest, disrupting flights at Chicago airports. Meanwhile, much of the Northeast is under heat warnings today and tomorrow. In baseball, the Yankees and Orioles won. The Mets, Nationals, and Red Sox lost. Soccer's World Cup is finally started. Mexico gets the World Cup started today when it hosts South Africa in Mexico City. Global news, 24 hours a day, and whenever you want it with Bloomberg News Now. I'm Michael Barr, and this is Bloomberg. Nathan.
1: Thank you, Sir Nix-a-Lot. It's 5:42 on Wall Street. This is Bloomberg Daybreak. I'm Nathan Hager alongside Alexis Christophorus. Feels like a win on this Thursday morning, and feels like a win if you're long this market, at least this morning. Joining us now is Tracy McMillian, head of global asset allocation strategy at Wells Fargo Investment Institute. As we watch the bouncing ball that this market seems to be, it's almost dribbling. Tracy, good morning. We're seeing a comeback in the futures this morning after another day of deep losses. Is this just where we are right now, this kind of volatility in the market? Good morning.
3: Good morning, Nathan. Yes, we think so. You know, this is pretty typical of this market. It, you know, it may sell off 3 or 4%, but then the buyers come in and push prices back up. So it's almost a hope springs eternal market that we're seeing. And, you know, there's some substance behind that for sure, because we've seen, a stellar earnings season in the first quarter, and earning revisions for the second quarter also significantly higher. I think also that investors are hoping that the latest escalation in the war is going to bring both parties back to the negotiating table, and that we'll finally see some progress there.
1: Wanted to ask you about that because we've heard from President Trump even yesterday saying that if Iran does not come to a deal, he could strike again. It almost sounds like even more volatility on the geopolitical front as well.
3: Yes, there certainly could be. Obviously, the president is trying to force the hand of the Iranians back to the negotiating table so that we can see some additional progress with the reopening of the strait. We are, you know, maybe a month and a half out from some very severe shortages in other parts of the globe, not so much in the United States, but other parts of the globe will start to experience that could push oil prices even higher than what we've seen so far. So there is some urgency in what the U.S. administration is trying to accomplish.
1: Does that raise questions for the Federal Reserve as well, as we've seen this latest consumer price index showing price pressures at a more than 3-year high right now? Can the Fed look past that?
3: So it's going to be hard for them to completely look past that because, as you said, we're now seeing a 4 handle over the past 12 months in inflation. And so they've got to take that into consideration when they meet next week. However, You know, it is largely being driven by energy costs, and we are seeing some moderation in some of those big components of the core index, like services and real estate. And so we think that gives the Federal Reserve enough balance that they can stay on hold probably for the rest of the year.
1: Of course, before all that, we're going to have the SpaceX pricing today, the shares going on sale tomorrow, more mega cap IPOs in the months ahead. What's that going to mean for the broader market?
3: Yeah, so what we're thinking there is that the IPOs coming to the market are going to pressure stocks. And we may have been seeing some of that pressure over the last week and a half or so, some raising of capital in order to purchase these IPOs that are coming to market. And, you know, that cash to invest in those IPOs is not coming out of, you know, cash that people are holding in their emergency funds. These are investors that are already in high beta names, and they're trimming those gains out of the high beta names in order to invest in these also high risk IPOs.
1: Is that just a short term phenomenon, or could that have a longer term impact on the direction of travel for the market?
3: Yeah, so it's probably going to persist through the summer, because even after tomorrow's IPO, we've got a couple more very large issues coming to market this summer. And, you know, we do anticipate that volatility to persist through the summer. We have midterms coming up later in the year. That's going to start to impact markets. And as, you know, we've been discussing, that ongoing war is going to impact markets as well. So there are a lot of things that investors can worry about here. And so we would be looking for those opportunities to rebalance and reposition, put some of those gains back to work in, especially in sectors that we like information technology, financials, utilities, and industrials.
1: Really great to have you on with us this morning, Tracy. Thanks for being here. It's Tracy McMillian. She is the head of Global Asset Allocation Strategy at Wells Fargo Investment Institute. Alexis.
2: All right. Thanks so much, Nathan. Time now for the Bloomberg ETF report. And the U.S. ETF landscape reached a massive $15.7 trillion in total assets under management by the end of May. And that's as the industry continues to grow rapidly. Year to date, ETF inflows grew to a staggering $843 billion. By the end of last month. That surge in flows coincided with an aggressive wave of product development, featuring no less than 148 new ETF launches in May alone. Active management continues to dominate the new product landscape, comprising 87% of all new ETF launches last month. Thematic and alternative strategies are breaking asset records, highlighted by specialized AI hardware plays. The launch of the Roundhill Memory ETF has captured headlines in recent weeks, and for good reason. The fund has shattered industry growth records, hitting the $6.5 billion milestone faster than any other ETF in market history. And that's the Bloomberg ETF report. Nathan.
1: All right, Alexis, thanks. It's 5:49 on Wall Street. That gives us time to repeat some of our top stories this morning. The Knicks, they are a game away from the NBA title, and they got here in record fashion last night with a comeback from a 29-point deficit to beat the Spurs in Game 4, 107-106 at Madison Square Garden. President Trump's promising to keep bombing Iran if it does not agree to a peace deal. Both countries traded attacks for a second night after this week's downing of an Apache helicopter near the Strait of Hormuz. And Bill Gates says his meetings with Jeffrey Epstein were a grave error in judgment. The Microsoft co-founder testified behind closed doors to the House committee investigating the late sex offender. We have more on those stories coming up on Bloomberg Daybreak as we watch futures make a comeback. Maybe mirroring the Knicks. S&P futures and Dow futures right now both up 0.8%. NASDAQ futures leading the gains up 1.2%. NYMEX crude down 0.4%, trading below 90 a barrel. This is Bloomberg.
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7: She joined Joe Matthew and Kaylee Lines on Bloomberg's Balance of Power to talk about the war in Iran and whether the U.S. should continue negotiating. Let's listen in.
8: You always have to look at what your adversary is thinking. Mm-hmm. For them, they're not looking to win, they're looking to survive. So there's a difference. What they think is if they can put enough political pressure on this administration, mm-hmm. if they can put enough economic pressure on this administration, they think the U.S. will cave to a weak deal. Iran has, this is the same playbook Iran has always done. They stall. They start talking. They make you think you're going to get a deal. They throw cold water on it. And all the while, they're strategizing, they're rearming, they're getting ready for the next conflict. Iran was never going to do a deal. They are never going to get rid of their nuclear ambitions. That's their number one priority. Now they've actually found more leverage with the Strait of Hormuz. And so they don't want to go back to what it was pre-war. They now want to have sovereignty over the strait. They want to make sure that they have the threat of nuclear ambition, and they're going to continue to do that. So I think Trump was right to strike yesterday. But the idea of a deal, that's just not in their cards. Huh. One of the surprising things that's not talked about, they have excavated 50 of the 69 tunnels that hold missiles. They're rearming. Now, that's not enough. We've weakened Iran tremendously, but it shows you how they think.
9: Well, so if Iran is never going to make a deal, and the U.S. is now obviously bogged down in the Middle East for some time in the absence of one, are we coming out on the losing side of this, Ambassador?
8: No, the only option is to win. Trump has to finish what he started. And the key is stop waiting for a deal, finish it. They're very weak. But what you have to do is go after their finances. What has not, and what the administration should do, is go after Russia and China. Russia right now is providing them drones. China says they want this hostility to end, yet they are providing them man pads for air defense systems. They provided satellite imagery so that you can hit our military bases. If you go after those two, they're providing money. If you go after those two, that's going to take away Iran's ability to help. The second thing is you do have to acknowledge Karg Island is where they get their revenues from. And at some point, that's going to have to be addressed. But what they're doing is they're creating a distraction. You know, what they've said is Israel is hitting Lebanon. No, Israel's hitting Hezbollah, the terrorist regime in Lebanon. The Lebanese people don't like Hezbollah. And so the key is Iran's going to keep making excuses. They're going to keep creating distractions. At the end of the day, they just want to survive. They just want to make it another day.
10: If, in fact, we went pedal to the metal and took the advice of Nikki Haley, how long would it take?
8: Stop negotiating with them.
10: Okay.
8: That's never going to happen. We've lost time.
10: Mm-hmm.
8: Go finish what you started. I think within a week to 2 weeks.
10: Is that right?
8: They could,
10: long before the midterms.
8: Well, a week to 2 weeks, they could, it would take them the amount of time to extract the nuclear enrichment that they have.
10: Seize Karg Island.
8: You'll have to have special forces there. To go and hold Karg Island is going to obviously take a little bit longer, but this is one where they need to be focused and mission-driven on go after the revenues that are going to Iran, and that's the only way to get rid of the regime. And then the Iranian people have no way to defend themselves. They've killed thousands of people in the streets and made examples of them. What's happened in the past is the U.S. has actually helped countries so that the people can rise up. That's the way that this is going to end, is when the people feel safe enough to rise up that they can go and take their country back.
9: If the U.S. were to pursue the course of action you're describing, do you believe it would be prudent for the president to go to Congress first? Do you see that constitutional necessity that he is consistently denied is necessary?
8: I always think you need to go to Congress. You need the buy-in of Congress. You need the buy-in of the American people. You need to explain what you're doing, why you're doing it, and what you know. And yes, it's just good practice to go to Congress with more. This administration has done a lot by executive order.
10: Yeah.
8: The danger in that is the next administration, if it's not a Republican, all of that gets reversed.
7: That was former U.N. Ambassador Nikki Haley speaking with Joe Matthew and Kaylee Lines on Bloomberg's Balance of Power. 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
12: Breaking news this hour from Town Hall. I'm Rich Thomason. The U.S. has carried out another round of airstrikes on Iran. President Trump says more will follow if Tehran doesn't quickly sign a deal to end the war. Secretary of War Hegseth says Iran has been playing games with the U.S. He says that stops now.
13: As President Trump said, they've been tapping. You can see when someone's trying to tap on a deal. Instead, they're going to have tap bombs dropping on key facilities in Iran from the United States of America.
12: And that has happened with the U.S. missiles raining down on multiple military-related sites. Get more from the BBC's Thomas Morgan.
14: The U.S. say that they've concluded their attacks, but we understand that the IRGC, the Iranian Revolutionary Guard, have responded by attacking U.S. bases in Kuwait and Bahrain, describing it as punishment for the attacks early in the evening. The U.S. Central Command said the strikes were due to the unwarranted and continued aggression shown by Iran. I think we're in this constant state of back and forth, really, not only in terms of who shoots first, but also a war of words, especially on social media.
12: And on social media, President Trump says that Iran has been playing us for suckers. Parts of the Midwest pounded by powerful storms, disrupting flights the other day, Chicago airports knocking out power to hundreds of thousands of utility customers, the Mid-Atlantic and the Northeast experiencing sweltering conditions accompanied by strong thunderstorms. What a comeback, a record rebound. The New York Knicks came roaring back from 29 points down, moving to the brink of their first championship since 1973, beating the San Antonio Spurs 107-106 Game 4 of the NBA Finals Game 5 Saturday night in San Antonio. On Wall Street, Dow futures up 402 points. The Nasdaq futures ahead 332. More on these stories, townhall.com.
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12: China is becoming a bigger player in the global car and truck market.
16: China is reporting that its passenger car exports jumped 73% in May, and that exports of pure electric vehicles and plug-in hybrids more than doubled. Surging sales show that higher gasoline and diesel prices due to the war in Iran are driving stronger interest in EVs. While China's auto exports are surging, domestic passenger car sales fell more than 23%. I'm Lisa Dwyer.
12: The mayor of a southern Philippine town devastated by this week's earthquake is pleading for Air Force helicopters to transport food to stave off hunger in places that are cut off by landslides. The Monday quake has left 47 people dead, 31 others are still missing, 45,000 people displaced. The mayor says 10 villages remain isolated, mostly due to landslides. News and analysis at townhall.com. AI could be coming to a wallet near you soon.
17: Visa is embedding its payment network into ChatGPT, allowing the chatbot to shop and complete transactions for users. It enables ChatGPT to make purchases at any merchant accepting Visa. OpenAI will provide the technology for decision-making and purchasing. Visa ensures the secure transactions. Concerns, though, do include potential unauthorized purchases, but Visa plans to implement very strong safeguards. Jason Walker reporting.
12: Anthropic joining calls for the AI industry to find ways to cushion people from AI's disruptions to the nation's workforce. The company announcing a $200 million investment to research AI's impact on the economy. More on these stories, Town Hall.
11: Weather and traffic, we've got the answer.
18: Fallen power cables have blocked off Route 608 north and south between Wooden Road and Girdled Road. We also have a crash on 90 East after Route 91. The current temperature is 76 degrees, getting up to about 88 today. Northern Ohio may be in line for some thunderstorms. Tomorrow it's calling for a high of 80, morning rain, and an evening low in the 60s. That's your weather and traffic. I'm Chris Lively. 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
19: 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We'll have the latest news on Iran. We'll dive into what changes were made in Columbus when it comes to AI data centers.
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27: 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We're on our flagship station, WMAL, in the Relief Factor Studios. Good morning. It's Larry O'Connor, O'Connor and Company. I'm just overwhelmed by all the things we're going to talk about today. A lot of action on Capitol Hill. In 30 minutes, we're going to go through this hearing. The superintendent of Loudoun County Schools, everyone knows Loudoun County, Virginia, most famous county in America. Apparently, I grew up in Orange County, California. I used to think we were the most famous. We were the most famous. We used to have the OC, right? No. Now it's the LC. Loudoun County, infamous, really, dubious distinction because of the moronic way the school system is managed and run there, especially considering Loudoun County used to be this bastion of sort of sensible, reasonable, maybe even right-of-center conservatives in Northern Virginia. Not anymore. The left has taken over Fairfax creep. Fairfax County has sort of invaded ideologically the safe confines of Loudoun County, and now you're run by idiots, including the guy who runs your schools. Just wait till you see what your superintendent said under oath yesterday. Great exchange. Congressman said, hey, Mr. Superintendent, would you go into the ladies' room during a break here and go use the facilities there in the women's room? He goes, well, of course I wouldn't. And the congressman says, why wouldn't you? And he says, well, because I'm a man. This is the superintendent of Loudoun County Schools. And then, what happened next in that exchange, you're going to hear it. We're going to play that for you in about 30 minutes. Also coming up in our 7 o'clock hour here on the East Coast, Michael Whatley, former chair of the RNC, is now running for Senate. We'll talk to him. We've also got Nick Minock, local reporter here in Washington, D.C., who's been all over the destruction of your public schools. We'll get his take on that superintendent. And then in the 8 o'clock hour, K.T. McFarland on foreign policy, national security, things heating up with Iran yesterday as the United States military targeted some more installations there in Iran. Still not an official break of the ceasefire. We're just firing on them and they're firing on us. But we still have the ceasefire in place. Make of that what you will. But the president was in the Oval Office. He was signing a bill into law. This was a bill that would fund ICE and the Border Patrol. I know you think that there was no funding for ICE and Border Patrol because the Democrats refused to actually do their job. You remember the Democrats about 3 months ago engaged in their third government shutdown in just 12 months. Completely unprecedented because Democrats aren't interested in leading or in governing. They're interested in harming you, harming the country, sowing chaos because they think that will help them win in November. That's who they are. It's why they nominated a guy with a Nazi tattoo. But Republicans decided that they would take funding for ICE and the Border Patrol. They'd put it in a little reconciliation package, and they do the Democrats one better. See, if the Democrats had actually done their job and passed and voted on the appropriations bill that was in front of them. And again, they didn't even have to vote for it. They refused to allow it to get to the floor of the Senate for a vote. They didn't have to vote for it. They just needed to allow it to be ruled on by the majority. But no, they blocked it and shut down the government. Had they done that, had they actually allowed it to go to a vote and get it passed, ICE and Border Patrol would have been funded for the next, I think, year and a half, maybe. Instead, because it went to reconciliation, those entities are now funded through the Trump presidency. And by the way, a lot more money, $70 billion, I think, was appropriated, which is more than what was originally supposed to be voted on by the Democrats. So hell of a job there, Chuck Schumer. Hakeem Jeffries, just terrific. You had your temper tantrum, you caused misery and pain, and now ICE and CBP are funded for the next couple of years to the tune of $70 billion. So the president signing these bills into law yesterday in the Oval Office, he entertained some questions, and the topic turns to Iran. And then things got very, very interesting. Here, take a listen.
0: You posted this morning about Iran. You said that they've taken too long to get to a deal. I want to make sure I quoted you correctly. You said that now they will have to pay the price. Yeah. What did you mean by that specifically?
1: Well, we're going to be attacking them very hard.
0: You're resuming bombing?
1: Well, we are. Based on a helicopter, I guess we have the right to do that. You know, they shot down a very incredible, actually an incredible machine. And at first they said they didn't do it, then they admitted they did. It was sort of easy because we have the bomb. We actually have the bomb. Got very lucky that bomb didn't explode. That bomb was lodged in the helicopter, didn't explode. It was on fire, but it didn't explode. It's just those two guys, they knew how to fly, but they got very lucky. And then we had the unmanned boat going very, very fast at speeds that you wouldn't want to go. That's why it's unmanned, I guess, because nobody can go in that. But they rescued, so the both people are, fortunately, the pilots are okay. Now, look, I've been working with Iran for a number of months, and they should sign that deal. It's a good deal. It doesn't give them the right to have a nuclear weapon. In fact, it totally prohibits them from ever having a nuclear weapon. And it was just tap, tap, tap. I don't know what they're doing. So they then shot at our helicopter. Very expensive helicopter, by the way. But much more importantly, the two men, fortunately, they're okay. But an amazing rescue. If you ever get a clip, you won't believe the rescue, how cool it was. The equipment we have. Look, we have the strongest military in the world. And I gave them a break at the request of Pakistan, the field marshal and the prime minister of Pakistan. Great. We stopped them from going to war with India. You would have had a nuclear war if it wasn't for me. But they became friendly to me, very friendly, and they're close to Iran, and they work, and they still are working on trying them to do what's right. But we want a deal that's meaningful. We want a deal that works. We don't want to just have a Barack Hussein Obama deal, JCPOA, the worst deal.
27: All right, so to summarize, the president says, yeah, they shot down one of our Apaches. Thank God our airmen survived. And so we're going to bomb them in retaliation of that. And he said, and we're going to keep bombing them until they say yes to the deal, because we got a really good deal in front of them. The only thing they don't like about it really is that it means that they can never have a nuclear weapon. But that's the only deal we will accept. So we're sort of at an impasse. And then, of course, the question of the Strait of Hormuz comes up and the price of gas comes up. Because, you see, it's funny. I'd love to show you the press conference that the supreme leader of Iran, you know, the cardboard gay Ayatollah, I'd love to see his press conference where he's answering questions about what their military strategy is and what they're hoping to achieve. But see, they don't do that. I'd love to see the press conference where the supreme leader of Iran has to answer relentless questions about the current state of their economy and the suffering of the Iranian people. But see, they don't do that. They don't have to. They're a theocratic authoritarian dictatorship. I'd love to show you the supreme leader of Iran, you know, sweating bullets under pressure because his party might lose in the next upcoming parliamentary election. But they don't have to worry about that. Meanwhile, we're a complete open book, maybe a little too open. And that's why people are like, well, what's happening? Why aren't we resolving this? I mean, we've only been at war with these people for 5 decades. And now that the president's finally engaged, trying to fix it since February 28th, my gosh, it's June 11th. Why can't we solve it? It's like, that's not how these things work. Honestly, sometimes I love the president's transparency. I love how open he is. I wish sometimes he'd say, yeah, we're not going to talk about Iran anymore. We have a naval blockade. We're trying to get them to agree to a deal. If they don't agree to the deal, they will suffer great, great harm and destruction at the hands of our military. They know we can do it, and we will do it, so we got to reach a deal. From this point forward, I have nothing more to say. That would be great. But it's not the world we live in. So then the question of the Strait of Hormuz comes up, and the president revealed something. I don't know if he meant to. I don't know if it matters. Maybe he did it on purpose. But it's a fascinating, fascinating story. Here, take a listen.
2: Inflation to come down between that.
1: Oh, when the war is over?
2: Yes.
1: It's coming down.
2: I know you can't.
1: It's going to come down like a rock. And again, we're taking out millions, which I'm just announcing today for the first time. But we've been taking out millions of barrels of oil. Millions of barrels. Every night we took out oil. But now I'm going to tell you, because they just figured it out. So now that they figured it out, I can tell you. It was very hard for me. I wanted to say it so badly, but I didn't want to ruin it. But it was very hard. But millions of barrels of oil has come out. And that's why it's at $85, $90 a barrel instead of $250. But we have the greatest military in the world, the toughest military in the world, just the best in every way. Nobody even close. There's no military that's even close. I rebuilt it during my first term. I'm using it now. When this conflict is over, Todd said, please call it a conflict, right? As opposed to the word war. He didn't like the word war, but it's sort of a conflict. It's a military operation. When it's over, you will see oil drop to where it was before.
27: Don't call it a war. Don't call it a war. That's a legal thing. So, yeah, everyone predicted we'd have $200 a barrel of oil by now, and we haven't. Did you ever wonder why? Why is it still around 90? Well, apparently, we've been escorting oil through the straits. Iran just figured it out, as the president said. Coming up in a moment, what the Secretary of War said at CENTCOM after those remarks. It's next on O'Connor and Company. Over the last 20 years, hospital monopolies have increased their prices by more than 200%. That's 4 times the rate of inflation. 4 times. Hospital monopolies are the main culprit behind the rising health care costs today. President Trump passed transparency reforms to fight these excessive price increases, but today, only 1 in 5 hospitals are complying with President Trump's law. Tell President Trump and Congress to enforce the hospital pricing transparency laws, paid for by Consumer Action for a Stronger Economy.
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18: No crashes at this time. They have reopened the 480 westbound on-ramp from Ridge Road, but they will be closing it down again Monday for a repaving project scheduled through August. I'm Chris Lively, and I've got your next traffic update coming up right here on AM 1420, The Answer.
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1: So the president says that, oh, by the way, we've been taking the oil. We've been passing it through the strait. It's been fine. They just figured it out, so I guess I can come clean on that. That's why gas is not through the roof. That's why the oil per barrel. That's why the speculators haven't been going nuts. It's like at $92 now, I think, which is a little higher than it should be, but it's all going to work out. Katie McFarland joins us in the 8 o'clock hour to talk it through. So after the president gives those remarks, he meets with his war cabinet, including Secretary of State Rubio, Vice President Vance, other interests there. Dan Kane, who is the Joint Chiefs Chairman, that would be Raisin Kane. Steve Witkoff, one of the envoys involved in the negotiations. And the next thing you know, Secretary of War Pete Hegseth, who was in Tampa, of course, where MacDill Air Force Base is, that would be CENTCOM, he emerges and speaks with reporters. Now, we're gonna share with you what SecWar had to say about what was about to go down in Iran and what eventually did go down in Iran. We'll share with you in just a second. Quickly, though, I want to take a moment to tell you that, as you know, summer is upon us. And it's why I'm reaching out to you to help send children of prisoners, kids with a mom or dad in prison, for a life-changing week at Angel Tree Camp. You just go to LarryOShow.com and please make a generous gift to help fund a scholarship sending a child to camp for an entire week. By the way, we started this, I think we're on day 11 now of this drive, and our goal was 162 kids. We wanted to send 162 kids to camp. Well, we're sitting at 160 right now. You guys are amazing. I had no idea we were going to get this kind of response so quickly. I know you've heard these appeals, and I know that you can't spare $200 right now. I get it. It's okay. Today's the day I want to invite you to join us with any gift of any amount you feel led to give. If enough people donate $5, $20, $50, whatever you can give right now, it's going to be combined with other listeners' gifts, and each time we hit 200, well, there's another child's life that's going to be changed. You're going to be blessing kids just like these kids. Listen to them. They were asked, what's the best part of Angel Tree Camp?
2: Horseback riding ride, balloon animals, and yeah, we go fishing, and then we archery. Go to archery. We need to go BB gum aiming. We go to the animal. It's a little mini zoo that you get to pet chickens and goats. First day, we went swimming, and we had lunch, breakfast, and then dinner.
1: You know, these are kids who, through no fault of their own, found themselves in a real tough spot. And this summer, they're going to be faced with really bad choices in front of them, including drugs and gangs and crime and just malaise and despair. Instead, working together, we can transform the lives of as many boys and girls as we can by sending them to Angel Tree Camp. And your gift of any amount is going to help do that. And I want to remind you that when they're there, yes, they're going to do all those things, including the chickens and the goats, which is fun. They're also going to hear the gospel. They're going to hear about the saving grace of Jesus Christ. And it will not just change their week. It won't just change their lives. It'll change their afterlife. It'll change their souls for eternity. That's what you're about to do with a gift of any size. Go to LarryOShow.com. That's our website for the show here, LarryOShow.com, and click on the Angel Tree Camp banner. Thank you for that. Secretary of War Pete Hegseth yesterday addressing reporters after his meeting at CENTCOM. Let's go.
3: CENTCOM, Central Command, will be busy tonight because President Trump said we will be hitting Iran hard, and we will be. Because Iran

0: John has a chance to make a good deal, a great deal, to codify what they said they've been willing to do, and they haven't been willing to do it. So, as President Trump said, they've been tap, tap, tapping. You can see when someone's trying to tap, tap, tap on a deal. Instead, they're going to have tap, tap, tap bombs dropping on key facilities in Iran from the United States of America. And that's not because we want to restart anything. We don't have to restart. It's because we are, the War Department is prepared to set the terms to ensure that we get the kind of deal President Trump expects. And Admiral Cooper and the team here at CENTCOM has done a phenomenal job from the beginning on Epic Fury and through this blockade, ensuring that we have a chance to reach that end state, which is Iran will have never have a nuclear weapon, which they say they don't want. And so since we're so close to that negotiated deal, if that's the case, they should step up and do it.
1: Air Force and Navy fighter jets launched the attack along with several Tomahawk cruise missiles after 5 p.m. Eastern time. And they struck air defense system, ground control stations, surveillance radar sites, communication systems, military surveillance capabilities all around the strait. It looks like we've been utilizing the ceasefire in a pretty wise way to find the targets, and now those targets are no more. More to come, Katie McFarland, in our 8 o'clock hour. It's O'Connor and Company. 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
5: Weather and traffic, we've got the answer.
6: We are in great shape midway through the 6 o'clock hour. They have reopened the 480 westbound on-ramp from Ridge Road, but they will be closing it down again Monday for repaving repairs through August. And they have managed to fix the down power cables on Route 608 north and south between Wooden Road and Girdled Road. That route has been reopened. The current temperature is 76 degrees. We may be in line for some thunderstorms later this afternoon. A high in the top 80s. 80 degrees tomorrow, partial sunshine, and a chance of more rainfall. That's your weather and traffic. I'm Chris Lively. Larry O'Connor continues on AM 1420, The Answer.
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0: Yesterday on the program, we previewed a hearing that was going to feature the superintendents of school systems all across the country, including San Francisco and, you know, places like that. And you expect certain things from the superintendent of schools in San Francisco. You expect them to, you know, show up dressed like a drag queen, waving the trans identity flag, you know, and doing all that stuff. That's, you expect that from San Francisco. Let's focus instead on the superintendent of schools of Loudoun County. And by the way, this guy, he got his job because of the nightmare that happened in Loudoun County, where boys were allowed into girls' bathrooms. A young 14-year-old girl got sexually assaulted. They moved the kid to another school without notifying any of the parents that this had happened. Another sexual assault happened with the same kid. This is a boy who wears a skirt, by the way. Superintendent covered it up. School board covered it up. There's no one left on the school board from that time. They've all gotten voted out. However, sadly, many of them have been replaced by people who think those policies are just fine. It's a problem with some of these school board elections. You really need to look at who you're voting for. They affect your lives. They affect your kids' lives. They booted out this superintendent because he was facing criminal charges. In fact, I think he got convicted of covering up some of those things. If I'm wrong, I'm very, very sorry. Love to have him on to talk about it. They replace him with this guy who's supposed to clean everything up, this new superintendent of schools for Loudoun County. He's going to clean everything up and get us back to normal. Let's see how normal's looking right now in Loudoun County, Virginia. This is Dr. Aaron Spence is his name, by the way. He refuses to talk to the media. There's one reporter in particular in Washington based out of Northern Virginia, WJLA, the local ABC affiliate. His name's Nick Minock. He'll join us later in the show because there's video after video after video of Nick Minock asking very simple, benign questions to Superintendent Dr. Aaron Spence. He's a doctor, don't you know? And this guy runs away like a coward. He doesn't want to answer any question from anyone who might actually challenge him on his job. He makes $500,000, by the way. So here he was under the withering attack of Congressman Bob Onder out of Missouri, asking a pretty simple question. This is cut 22, gentlemen, if we could. Here, take a listen.
1: Dr. Spence. Yes or no? Should biological men be allowed in locker rooms with biologic women or girls?
2: Transgender women should be allowed in women's spaces.
1: That's a yes. So biologic men should be able to go into locker rooms and shower rooms with biologic girls.
2: Federal law requires it, yes.
1: No, it doesn't.
2: Yes, it does.
1: No, Title IX does not. In fact, quite the opposite. Title IX requires you to protect women and girls. Dr. Sue,
2: may I respond?
1: Should biologic men or women... You gave me the yes. You answered my question.
0: Responded, dude. This is great. I do love it when a superintendent of schools tries to lecture lawmakers, that's what they call members of Congress, they're lawmakers, on what federal law requires. This guy is still living in the Biden administration. He thinks that Title IX means anybody can be anything they want at any given time. And it's kind of interesting considering his school system is currently facing lawsuits over Title IX. From private entities as well as from the federal government. You caught that question, though. Should biological men be allowed in women's spaces in public schools? And he corrected the congressman. Transgender women should be allowed. All right. Well, that allows us to understand exactly who Dr. Aaron Spence is. Remember, he was the grown-up brought in to clean up the mess in Loudoun County Public Schools. So then Congresswoman Lisa McClain really honed in. This takes a little time, but it's worth our energy, I promise you, because you need to know how important. I say it all the time. What happens in your house ultimately is more important than what happens in the White House. Our guy is not always going to win an election. Our guy is not always going to be sitting behind the Resolute desk in the Oval Office. Our founders created a system in this country where you are far removed from the whims of the guy who happens to be president every 4 years. We can weather that storm if necessary. But it's kind of hard to weather the storm of a bunch of Kamala Harris's, Jasmine Crockett's, and Bernie Sanders sitting on your local school board. 4 years of that and your kids will be forever changed. So you've got to focus on these local elections, because then you end up with a guy like Dr. Aaron Spence as your superintendent. So Congresswoman McClain gets to the heart of the matter. Let's go through this questioning together, shall we? Let's roll it.
2: This is going to be frustrating to you, but I'm not
3: going to be frustrating to me. It's going to be frustrating to you.
2: I'm not going to speak on the specifics of.
3: Okay, you want to speak some hypotheticals? If you don't want
2: to speak
3: specifics, that's cool. No, no, I'll give you your word.
2: I'm willing to speak.
3: I'll give you. You don't want to speak specifics.
2: I'm willing to speak in general and say.
3: Okay, great. Let's speak in specific. Let's speak in general.
2: That based on our policies, we would never discipline students absent a violation.
3: Okay, cool. Let's speak in hypotheticals.
2: Disciplinary policy.
3: I'm going to give you your world. Right? Since you're afraid to speak in specifics, even though your guidelines
2: are
3: not
2: going to speak about a specific student incident.
3: Okay. Just out of curiosity, why not?
2: Because I'm not at liberty to
3: share information.
2: Sure you are.
3: You're choosing not to. This isn't a
2: disciplinary
3: matter. Sir. You're a highly educated individual. You know you can speak on specifics. This is a won't, but I'll give you your world. Let's speak in hypotheticals. So hypothetically speaking, there are three boys in a locker room. Hypothetically speaking, what usually happens in a locker room? People change in a locker room. They undress. It should be a private space. Hypothetically speaking, right, sir? Mr. Spence, you paying attention?
2: I am.
3: Okay, great. So hypothetically speaking, is that correct?
2: Hypothetically speaking.
3: Super. Great.
2: Just to clarify, hypothetically speaking,
3: well, hypothetically
2: students change in locker rooms and should be able to change.
3: Right, it's kind of a private space, right? Yeah, good. I'm glad we agree. So let me get this. In what universe, hypothetically speaking, would it make sense to you for a biological female, or anyone for that matter, to come in and begin videotaping me? And then the three boys that hypothetically in your world got videotaped, got a 10-day suspension, and the perpetrator, you know, the biological female in the boys' bathroom that's supposed to be a safe space, which you say is completely unacceptable to film in safe places. Could you explain in what realm, what universe, hypothetically speaking, that biological female would receive a lesser sentence? The person that does the filming gets, say, hypothetically, a one-day in-school suspension, hypothetically. But the victims that got filmed got a 10-day suspension, hypothetically. What's your response to that hypothetical question?
2: Our school division would not discipline students absent a violation of our disciplinary policies.
3: Excuse me? What the heck does that mean? So in what realm does that make sense to you?
2: A violation of our discipline.
3: So what realm does that make sense to you, sir?
2: Our school division.
3: That's a great answer to a question I didn't ask.
2: Students absent a violation of our discipline.
3: The victims got a 10-day suspension, hypothetically. Yes. The person, the biological female that did the filming, got a one-day suspension, hypothetically. You're telling me that's okay? That's tolerable? That's cool? That's acceptable?
2: As I said before, our school district would not discipline students.
3: You are extremely weak, pathetic, and thank God my children didn't go to your school.
2: I disagree with your characterization.
3: You can disagree hypothetically.
4: The gentlelady's time has expired.
0: You know, as some of you may be, you know, sort of put off this early in the morning by the sarcasm that was displayed there by Michigander Lisa McClain. I'm from Michigan. I speak Michigan sarcasm. That hit home with me. I know exactly who she is, and I know exactly what she achieved there. It's the Michigan knows two things, championship college football and sarcasm. You see, because the hypothetical that she just laid out wasn't hypothetical at all. That's an actual situation that happened in Loudoun County, where three boys were in the locker room changing. A girl pretending to be a boy came in and was videoing on her smartphone those boys. The boys were caught on video saying, "Why is there a girl in here? I don't feel comfortable taking off my clothes with a girl in here." And because they said, "Why is a girl in here? I don't feel comfortable taking my clothes off in front of a girl," those boys got suspended. The boys got suspended. That's not a hypothetical, and that's why Lisa McClain was laying it out the way that she was. But she's right to characterize Dr. Spence as weak. Not just weak, but also ideologically dangerous. And do we have the last clip of Dr. Spence here talking about bathroom policies? Yeah, let's do this. So then Representative Randy Fine asked Dr. Spence a very critically important question about these policies that makes it all make sense. Here, take a listen.
4: I want to move on to Loudoun County Public Schools. Dr. Spence, do you use the women's restroom?
2: Of course not.
4: Why not?
2: Because I would never use a woman's restroom. I'm a male.
4: Because you're a man. Wow, that's a great thing. Right. So why do you think men should be able to use the restroom in Loudoun County Public Schools?
2: I don't.
4: Okay, but they do. They do, and we've got incident over and over. Look, I could say I'm an NBA athlete. That doesn't make it true. Yeah. You allow men to use the women's restroom over and over and over again. And you can argue insanely whether that's okay or not, but I have a question. In 2025, you had an issue where a woman went into the restroom, and three boys that were there were unhappy about it because they were being recorded. Initially, the boys got in trouble. The girl who was pretending to be a boy did not. Why did the girl pretending to be a boy who filmed boys in their restroom, why was there no discipline for that student? Why did the people complaining about the girl coming into the boys' restroom get in trouble, but not the girl who was filming? Not even saying whether they should go in the bathroom or not, but they were filming. It's on film. Why did that student not get in trouble?
2: Sure. So, challenging for me to discuss the specifics of it, but if you'll allow, challenging for me to discuss the specifics of individual student discipline, as you would understand, but I'm going to say broadly two things. One, what you've stated is factually inaccurate.
4: Did the girl not film the students? That's wrong? There was no filming?
2: That's not what I'm saying.
4: I'm asking, was a student filming other students, and is that allowed in your school district?
2: Let me say this broadly, in general. Our policies do not permit filming in
4: our restroom. Okay, so when a student did it, why did that student not suffer any disciplinary conduct for doing that?
2: Again, factually inaccurate. What I would say is,
4: so you're saying that student was disciplined for filming those other students?
2: I'm not going to talk about specific.
4: Understood. I wouldn't talk about it either if I was you.
0: The premise of the entire setup was exquisite. Do you go to the women's room? No, I do not. Why don't you go to the women's room? Because I'm a man. Aha. Aha. Nick Minock, reporter here in Washington, D.C., joins us in the next hour to break this down, explain exactly what's next in this story. And I sure hope you're looking at your local school board and superintendent and the policies in your school system. This is O'Connor and Company.
5: We hold these truths to be self-evident. 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Maybe you have, but what about your kids, your friends? 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
9: This is Hugh Hewitt for townhall.com. The 250th anniversary of the Declaration of Independence is approaching quickly. The document, as I often point out to my listeners, is, to quote Abraham Lincoln, an apple of gold, protected by the frame of silver that is the Constitution. He borrowed from Psalms there. All Americans, indeed all the free world, have a lot to celebrate in this, our 250th year of independence. The Declaration asserted the existence of rights of individuals that exist before any government, no matter the form of that government, comes into being. We hold these truths to be self-evident, that all men are created equal, that they are endowed by their Creator with certain unalienable rights, that among these are life, liberty, and the pursuit of happiness. The great day of the 4th is, from beginning to end, about love of our country, because our country defends our individual rights, rights derived, back to the Declaration, from the laws of nature and nature's God. It is quite a gift that we have been given, a gift that needs to be defended.
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14: The secular crew sees Iran getting aggressive.
15: The president had said, I want some stronger language in here. From Iranian state media, the Iranian negotiators will stop exchanging messages with the U.S., effectively shutting down any further negotiations. They are also saying that Iran will move to fully close the Strait of Hormuz as a
16: respite guard, in coordination with the Ohio Association of Broadcasters and this station.

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1: It's been fascinating to see Democrats rationalize the fact that they just nominated a guy with a Nazi tattoo who wished the death upon American soldiers fighting the Taliban in Afghanistan, who claims that Chris Kyle, the most decorated sniper in American history, was actually a psychopathic murderer and killed civilians in Iraq, has a verified record of physical abuse against women, including emotional torture against various women in his life, who has now admitted publicly that just weeks after getting married, he was engaged in sexual text messaging with other women, possibly up to a dozen of those women. And that's just in the last couple of years, including having an active dating account on an app that focuses on what's called Predator's Paradise, this thing. It's called Kick. And people have been arrested for preying on underage girls. And by the way, that's all the OPPO research that's come out during the Democrats' primary. Republicans haven't released any of this stuff. Seeing them rationalize the support that they've now decided they have to throw Graham Platner's way has been a fascinating insight into who these people are and how craven they are for power and how much they hate Donald Trump, yes, but even more so you for voting for Donald Trump. I mean, how much do you have to hate the electorate of this country to convince yourselves and try to convince others that Graham Platner is fit for office? I think the question answers itself. James Carville appeared on Chris Cuomo's podcast. Chris Cuomo looked a lot like Marlon Brando in Apocalypse Now. I don't know what's going on with this guy. He's like in a cave with a beam of light shining on his face, like he's some sort of maniacal serial killer. Setting that aside, though, what's most enlightening about this exchange is what James Carville has to say. We'll stop and start a bit, but let's begin. James Carville explaining the Graham Platner phenomenon to everybody.
2: If you went and you had four deployments and have some kind of effect on your mentality,
3: well,
2: it would be
3: he had PTS and he struggled, and that explains a lot of his earlier stuff.
2: I understand that. And that's the larger issues. He's dealing with this from Susan Collins' wars. And I think people see that and they say, you know, I would be radicalized myself if something like that happened. And maybe it would be a good idea in the United States Senate to have a veteran, who has struggled with mental issues and put him on the Veterans Affairs Committee, because he's not the only veteran. He's not the only combat veteran that's not profoundly affected by what happened to them during these wars.
1: He's right. There are veterans who have been profoundly affected by their service, and God bless them all, and we raise money for them here on a regular basis, and I volunteer to help them, and it needs more focus and it needs more attention. I don't think that means that puts them in the top of the line to be qualified to be a United States senator. And by the way, it would be one thing if Graham Platner were running on an entire platform of, I'm a vet, I've got mental health problems, and I want to go to the Senate to help other vets with mental health problems, because that's not what he's running on. He's running on the same anti-oligarch billionaire kind of un-American, anti-free market Marxist garbage that Bernie Sanders has been running on for over three decades. There's nothing new about anything Graham Platner is saying. In fact, it's over 100 years old. You can read the original. It was written in a library at Oxford by Karl Marx. Was it Oxford or Cambridge? I'm not sure which library. But he was a freeloader, too, by the way. Karl Marx also lived off of his parents while he wrote his manifesto. Just like Graham Platner, who, by the way, does live off his parents. He also lives off of you, because he's a 100% disabled veteran. He doesn't lead with that very often either. He claims he's an oyster farmer, even though his oyster farm is relatively new and only has one client, his mommy. That's fine. Set that all aside. James Carville is making the case that we need to have someone with mental illness in the United States Senate. I think we do already, by the way. His name's Dick Durbin. All right, a little bit more from James Carville.
3: Be more instructive of the point that it doesn't matter because he's right about what's wrong, so people aren't going to analyze him the way they analyze somebody else.
2: And you make alliances. So let's go back. Franklin Roosevelt, Winston Churchill. Who did they work with? Well, Joseph Stalin.
3: Mm-hmm.
2: Well, the Sicilian mob. Because there was a larger good here. There was mm-hmm. something else. We couldn't, you know, today's progressives. Oh, my God. Stalin killed, he was even worse than Hitler. He may have been, but they perceived that the threat. And I think correctly, and we never go in history and say, well, I just can't like Franklin Roosevelt because he sent Stalin billions of tons of equipment. Or Churchill snuck off during the war to meet with him in Moscow. Or he was at Yalta. He was at Tehran. He was at, you name it, Tehran. When you saw something like this, sometimes you make alliances that you would not have made under a different set of circumstances.
1: And there right. I think it is. That's the American Democratic Party today. 11th day of June, 2026. That's who they are. Hey, you make alliances with people to defeat the enemy. Roosevelt and Churchill, they made an alliance with Stalin because Hitler was the greater enemy, and that's where we are now. Sure, Graham Plattner is like Stalin, but we got to defeat Hitler. That would be you. You're the Nazi supporting the Hitler, Donald Trump. That's where they are. Good. 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
8: 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Amit Thomason.
9: All they have to do is have to start signing a paper.
8: President Trump says that's all it will take for Iran to end hostilities with the U.S. The president says an agreement has been fleshed out, but Iran is foot-dragging, playing us for suckers, is how Mr. Trump puts it. His bottom line remains the same. Iran must never get a nuclear weapon. True to his word, the president ordered more strikes on Iranian military targets.
10: President Trump foreshadowed it Wednesday, telling reporters in the Oval Office,
9: "We're going to be attacking them very hard."
10: A few hours later, Defense Secretary Pete Hegseth telling reporters at Central Command headquarters in Tampa, Florida,
11: CENTCOM, Central Command, will be busy tonight.
10: A few hours later, U.S. Central Command said it had completed its latest round of airstrikes just before the sun rose Thursday in Iran, targeting military surveillance, communications, and air defense sites. It did not elaborate on the damage done. Iran retaliated with strikes targeting Bahrain, Kuwait, and Jordan, all of which host U.S. troops. I'm Ben Thomas.
8: The Iran conflict has driven energy prices higher. However, the president assures us that prices will plunge once the war has been settled. There have been flight disruptions and widespread power outages amid violent weather across parts of the Midwest. Storms moved into the Chicago area yesterday afternoon, downing trees and damaging buildings. A dramatic come-from-behind victory for the New York Knicks, Game 4 of the NBA Finals. Coming back from a 29-point deficit, they beat the San Antonio Spurs 107-106, moving the Knicks closer to their first NBA championship title since 1973. Game 5 in San Antonio on Saturday. Watching Wall Street this morning, the Dow futures 378 points higher. NASDAQ futures are up 349 points. More on these stories, townhall.com.
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17: 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Although the country is no stranger to user data leaks, the scale of the latest hack had shocked the public. More than 37 million people were exposed in a country of 51 million people. The regulators have found that the company also collected 11 million users' data from other websites without permission. The investigators have said they believe a former employee is responsible for the hack.
8: The BBC's Jay Kwan. Not a reincarnation of the Troubles, but there is trouble afresh. In Northern Ireland, a second night of violence over a stabbing in Belfast. Sudanese man allegedly stabbed Stephen Ogilvy, leaving him partially blind. Townhall.com. Republicans are getting an edge up in Florida.
18: The Florida Supreme Court has allowed the use of a new U.S. House map drawn by Republicans in the midterm elections. The court declined a request to issue a temporary injunction against the map. Attorneys representing voters argued that the new districts violate a state constitutional ban on political gerrymandering. Republicans currently hold 20 of the state's 28 U.S. House seats. The new voting districts could improve the GOP chances to win 4 additional seats in November. I'm Lisa Dwyer.
8: When Elon Musk's rocket company SpaceX makes its debut in the American stock market, it wants smaller-pocketed mom-and-pop investors play a big role in what could be the biggest IPO in history. SpaceX steering some of its initial public offering of stock directly to what are called retail investors. More on these stories, Town Hall.
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19: It is a beautiful morning in Ohio. No major incidents or concerns on your freeways. We are under a heat advisory, so stay cool today. The current temperature is 76 degrees, getting up to the upper 80s, closer to 90. There is a chance we could catch a splash of rainfall this afternoon. Friday's calling for a high of 80 degrees, partial sunshine, and a chance of more rain. That's your weather and traffic. I'm Chris Lively. Larry O'Connor continues on AM 1420, The Answer.
7: Scott Jennings sees the president holding strong.
20: The U.S. says the ceasefire remains in place, but there has been some firing. The U.S. sank 2 Revolutionary Guard ships that it said were laying mines in the Strait of Hormuz. So we wait and we watch, and the principal message from the White House remains, no nukes for Iran and no bad deals for the sake of doing them.
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1: We're live from your nation's capital here at our flagship station, WMAL, but we are being beamed around the world and certainly most importantly across all 50 states here live on the nationally syndicated O'Connor and Company. We're in the Relief Factor studios and I'm Larry O'Connor. I'm still just giggling that James Carville and the Democrats have now reduced themselves with discussing Grab Plattner. It's like, well, you know, we made a deal with Stalin to stop Hitler, so what are you going to do? That's where they are. And Susan Collins is the most centrist senator of any flavor in the Senate. She's more centrist than Democrats. She's more centrist than Republicans. Let this be a lesson to every Republican in the Senate. When they try to pull you over and say, oh, be bipartisan, work with us, we want to be your friend, be a centrist. And this is how they treat you. They'll rally around the guy with the Nazi tattoo to defeat you. There is never, ever, ever any benefit to reaching across the aisle and working with these people. They are not your friends. Coming up, we are going to speak in the third hour with K.T. McFarland about what's going on in Iran. Nick Minock, local reporter in D.C., to talk about the hearing yesterday with school superintendents, all coming up here on O'Connor & Company. Joining us right now, we interviewed him multiple times when he was the co-chair of the Republican National Committee. Now, he's a highfalutin nominee for Senate in his home state of North Carolina. Michael Whatley joins us now. Mr. Whatley, thanks for joining us. I got to get it out of the way. Do you have a Nazi tattoo? Apparently, we have to ask this now of candidates for Senate.
24: I do not. You know, I think you're going to have to ask that question for Roy Cooper. It's his silence on Graham Plattner is pretty surprising because he is not going to talk about any of the downsides there. In fact, he's just going to run with him on the exact same record. And think about James Tallarico. You look at the field the Democrats are putting together right now. It is a left-wing Hall of Fame.
1: Yeah, it seems like Cooper right now is benefiting from a little bit in the polls just because North Carolinians know him, I guess. But when you're running for the United States Senate, you sort of, I mean, by definition, Mr. Cooper's going to have to abandon North Carolina principles and get in line with Bernie Sanders and Chuck Schumer. I don't think those two are very popular there in the Tar Heel State.
24: Well, I think candidate Cooper's running pretty far away right now from Governor Cooper because as governor, he took a number of left-wing positions that the people of North Carolina really don't like. This is a guy who raised taxes every chance he could. This is a guy who vetoed tax cuts. This is a guy who's now, you know, saying that he wants to, you know, reverse the one big beautiful bill. This is a guy who let criminals out of jail. This is a guy who put them back on the streets again and again and again. This is a guy who went out and marched with the protesters back in March of 2020. He vetoed the Parents' Bill of Rights. He vetoed legislation to keep boys out of girls' sports and men out of women's locker rooms. So,
1: jeez.
24: You know, candidate Cooper today does not really like, you know, Governor Cooper from back when he was in office.
1: Yeah, boy, that's the Hall of Fame of left-wing radical positions. It's funny. I had a friend in North Carolina. I live in Maryland near the Annapolis area. And during COVID, it was horrible up here. And I remember talking to a friend who lived in the Outer Banks saying, well, at least you're in a red state down there in North Carolina. He says, oh, no, Cooper is like Cuomo in New York. Things were really bad under his leadership during COVID, weren't they?
24: They were. There was a significant shutdown longer than any other southern states. And the learning loss from the kids in school was absolutely dramatic. You know, there were a number of key lawsuits that were brought. because he tried to shut down churches while leaving restaurants and bars open, things along those lines. It was very draconian, and it really hurt the North Carolina economy and our kids.
1: Now, what right now, as you're going across the state and you're meeting voters and you're trying to introduce yourself to them and explain why your ideas are more in line with North Carolinians, what are they telling you is the most important issue for them at the moment?
24: You know, really, there's two issues that we got to talk about. Number one is obviously going to always be the economy, and we want policies that are going to allow people to make more and keep more. We want to make sure that we're bringing down prices, we're bringing down taxes. We also want to make sure that we're creating more jobs and better jobs, and people can take home more money, right? And then the second issue that we hear repeatedly is the government's number one job. The number one priority for any government, whether it's local, state, or federal, is keeping its citizens safe. And Roy Cooper was an abject failure in terms of keeping our communities safe. You know, he went out and marched with the protesters back in 2020 rather than calling in the National Guard to protect our cities. He created cashless bail and pretrial release, brought them to North Carolina, and put criminals back on the streets again and again and again. And then in February of 2021, he released 4,200 criminals onto the streets, hardened criminals out of North Carolina prisons because he didn't want them to get COVID. Yeah. And of course, as soon as these guys were back on the streets, they went on a rampage. 2,200 of them were rearrested within 2 years for rape, for murder, and crimes, aggravated assault, sexual assault, assault with a deadly weapon. And the list goes on and on and on. But the fact that he put these guys back on the streets because he didn't want them to get COVID is truly inexplicable and frankly disqualifying when you're running for Senate.
1: Yeah, I need to drill down on that story a little bit more. And I need North Carolinians to know about this because, I understand governors across the country got some pretty bad advice. You also had some governors who ignored that really bad advice and said, yeah, that doesn't make sense to me. A lot of governors were told they needed to release prisoners from their prison system because of COVID, because of social distancing, all that. Right or wrong, I think it's wrong, but right or wrong, I would think you would prioritize certain criminals for early release. You know, like, oh, you're here for shoplifting, you're here for car theft. Is it true that, like, and I hate to say it out loud, I mean, it's morning time, but child rapists, like, people who had sexually assaulted children made the cut under Governor Roy Cooper?
24: They did, you know, and I think it's really important to point out that Roy Cooper has never explained to the people of North Carolina why he did this. He never explained why the criminals that he released were picked out and put on a list.
1: Yeah, a pretty simple question. What judgment did you use here? What was your criteria? Give us some transparency here.
24: Yeah, you know, and we've seen reports that up to 70 of the people that he released had committed murder or killed somebody. 53 of them were serving life sentences. And of course, as soon as this group of people were put back on the streets and they went back on their crime spree across the state,
1: wow.
24: We have, you know, probably the most famous guy on that list, DeCarlos Brown Jr., who got rearrested and re-released 13 more times before he got on a light rail car in Charlotte last year and brutally murdered a beautiful Ukrainian refugee,
1: right,
24: Irena Zarotska. You know, and President Trump brought Irena's mother to the State of the Union address this year. You know, her daughter should still be alive. That monster should have never been on the streets. And you kind of wish that the story ended there, but it didn't, because there were 24 others that went on to murder, you know, people after Cooper released them out of jail.
1: And they had their day in court. They were convicted by a jury. The system worked until Roy Cooper went in and upended the system for God knows what reason. And at the very least, he should explain that. Michael Whatley's our guest. He's a Republican nominee for Senate in North Carolina. Listen, this election is certainly going to be about Mr. Cooper's record, and I think you're doing a good job of reminding people how dismal it is. What about you? Well, if you got to the U.S. Senate, what would your priorities be for the people of North Carolina? What do you want to focus on?
24: Yeah, we've got three priorities. Number one, we want people to make more and we want them to keep more. We want to have job creation policies, tax policies, trade policies, and regulatory policies that are going to bring better jobs, more jobs to North Carolina so people can make more and take it home. Secondly, you know, in that bucket, we want to make sure that people are going to keep more. So we want lower taxes and we want lower costs. The second thing we want to do is focus on that keeping our community safe, keeping our kids safe. And we've got to back the blue, and we've got to make sure that criminals are going to be behind bars where they belong. You know, we want to make sure that we have policies that are going to allow our kids to go to school in a safe, secure environment, and they're going to learn and they're going to have a future ahead of them. Mm-hmm. Finally, we've got about 100,000 men and women in uniform in North Carolina, almost 10% of all of our armed services, Army, Navy, Air Force, Marines, and Coast Guard, are based in North Carolina. We need to make sure that they have what they need to protect our interests and our allies around the world, and I'm going to fight very hard for that.
1: Finally, Michael Whatley, there's only about a minute left here, but, you know, famously, North Carolina lost a lot of manufacturing in the textile industries and other industries during Barack Obama's reign of terror, offshoring so much manufacturing to China. How has the president's tariffs affected that? Because President Trump's tariffs, he has specifically cited North Carolina as a place where manufacturing should be revived and can be revived. How is that policy working?
24: Well, look, you're absolutely right that under NAFTA, North Carolina got hit absolutely in the teeth. And USMCA is a much better deal. The president's focus on making sure that we're onshoring jobs and bringing them back to North Carolina is important for us. And we want to make sure that we have overall trade policies that are really going to help our manufacturers, our small businesses, and particularly our farmers by opening up market access around the world for us.
1: If you end up serving with Graham Plattner in the Senate, God forbid, Mr. Whatley, how's that relationship going to work out?
24: I can assure we're not going to have many votes that we're going to have in common.
1: That's fair to say. That's fair. You know, honestly, there's your campaign slogan. Roy Cooper will vote with Graham Plattner.
24: Yeah, look, I'm going to be a conservative champion for North Carolina and an ally for President Trump in the Senate.
1: Always great to talk to you. Good luck on the campaign. We'll talk again before Election Day. Michael
24: Yes,
1: Whatley,
24: sir. Thanks, Larry.
1: Boys and girls, he's running for Senate, and he's the choice in North Carolina. Keep it here. It's O'Connor and Company. Over the last 20 years, hospital monopolies have increased their prices by more than 200%. That's four times the rate of inflation. Four times. Hospital monopolies are the main culprit behind the rising health care costs today. President Trump passed transparency reforms to fight these excessive price increases, but today, only one in five hospitals are complying with President Trump's law. Tell President Trump and Congress to enforce the hospital pricing transparency laws, paid for by Consumer Action for a Stronger Economy.
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19: It's been a mostly nice, quiet ride for us so far, but we do have a disabled vehicle on the right shoulder in East Shoreway. That's on 90 East after East 152nd. I'm Chris Lively, and I've got your next traffic update coming up right here on AM 1420, The Answer.
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0: crisis in America. As you know, the style book on this program is to refer to the people who are living in cardboard boxes or tents, oftentimes very expensive tents, on our city sidewalks or on public lands, on city parks, schools, what have you, where they're urinating on the street, defecating on the street, even fornicating on the street, doing drugs in open air. What they call shelters, even though they're not shelters at all, or encampments. I do love the term encampments. We refer to them as criminal vagrants because that is the legal term for people who are violating the criminal vagrancy laws in every single city, county, and state in this country. There are laws against this. And if it continues in the city you live in, it's because your elected officials are cowards and they refuse to enforce the law. It's plain and simple. But if you don't like criminal vagrants, you can go with hobo, tramp, bum, what have you. I do like what these people used to be called that. And there was some shame. There was some public shame. And then somebody came along in the 70s or 80s and said, there's no shame in living on the street. No. Actually, there really is. And it's not safe. It's amazing how many behaviors we engage in because we fear public shame. Think about it. I mean, we all wear clothes, don't we? We all make sure that our private parts are covered when we go to the grocery store. Why? Because we don't want to be publicly shamed. Oh, and we have laws against it, too, unless, again, you live in a city run by Democrats where they won't enforce those laws either. All right, that's fine. At some point in the 70s, they said, oh, there's no shame in living that lifestyle on the street. By the way, people who live that lifestyle on the street have some things in common. They're either addicts, or they have mental health issues, or they're criminals. There is a small segment who truly, truly don't want to be there and are on tough times. They've fallen on hard luck, lost their job. Guess what they do? They go and try to get help. And when they go to a shelter and the shelter says, yeah, we got a bed for you. We'll take care of you. We'll get you back on your feet. But you got to be clean. You can't be drunk. You can't bring drugs in here. You can't bring weapons in here. If you're truly falling on hard times, if you truly want help and not want to live on the street and you really want to get back up on your feet, you'll follow those rules, won't you? Of course you will. But you've been told, oh, but there, but for the grace of God, go you. Yeah, that could be you living on the street. No, it couldn't. No, it couldn't. Look yourself in the mirror. You know that you would make different choices. You know that you would fix your life. All that being said, the mayor of Seattle is a Marxist. And she said she was going to run for office, get elected, and she was going to fix the problem. And so she's rolled out her first solution. It's called a tiny home village. It's opened in an abandoned lot. And, well, here she is talking about these little, well, porta-potties that people are going to live in. Here we go.
1: Recovery is really complicated and difficult, and so we're not demanding that people be, you know, abstinent when they enter this village.
2: There are thousands of people sleeping unsheltered on our streets. Yes, we are failing. We are failing. Collectively, we are failing.
0: Yeah, they are failing, and they're going to continue to fail, because I hope you heard that. If you're an addict, you don't have to kick the habit to live in these things. These things look like giant porta-potties. They're death camps, frankly. It's like living in a cardboard box, except it's got aluminum sides. And this was all set up through an organization. This is called the Bayside Enhanced Shelter. It's 75 locations right now. It was set up by an organization called Everyone Deserves Housing. And the city of Seattle has set aside $17.5 million for this project. $17.5 million for people to live in little boxes, 70 square feet, each of them. They call it a pallet shelter because it's the size of a pallet. And you can do drugs in it. You can have sex in it. You can turn tricks in it. You can continue your life of crime in it. Imagine what the smell is like in there, by the way. And, oh, their goal is 1,000 units, right? $17.5 million, just off the top of my head, divided by 1,000, means each one of these little porta-potties costs $17,500 of taxpayer money. But here's the real punchline. So far, they've only opened 75 of them. I can't do that off the top of my head, but it appears to be a lot of money.

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4: This is a Bloomberg Money Minute. The bulls are back on Wall Street this morning after yesterday's brutal drop. The Dow tumbled 953 points, with the S&P 500 falling more than 1.5%. Stock futures are looking at solid gains. Many traders expect Iran and the U.S. to reach a peace deal in the coming weeks. Beef prices have hit a new record. Consumers paid an average of a little over $7 for a pound of ground beef last month, up 13% from a year ago. Beef prices have remained stubbornly high as ranchers have been slow to expand herds after years of drought and elevated production costs. Now the emergence of the New World screwworm could keep the herd smaller for longer. And Visa is integrating its payment services into OpenAI's platform to enable AI agents to make purchases online on behalf of consumers. This will allow its customers to direct agents to pay bills or buy products like paper towels through online retailers. MasterCard and PayPal are exploring similar partnerships. Courtney Donahoe, Bloomberg Radio.
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6: We are starting to see things pick up out there, especially between Detroit Road and Warren. Meanwhile, we do have a crash on 90 eastbound at Martin Luther King Jr. Drive. Other than that, we are in good shape. The current temperature is 76 degrees, climbing up to the top 80s today, closer to 90. We are under a heat advisory, so use caution, stay cool. 80 degrees for tomorrow, a chance of rainfall, and an overnight low in the...
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8: And what doth the Lord require of thee but to do justly, to love mercy, to walk humbly with thy God? A judge in Medina County has dealt corruptly. The prosecutors in Medina County have done wickedly. They have done unjustly. Be instructed, ye judges of the earth. One day you will stand before the judge. Every mouth shall be stopped, and the books shall be opened. In 1775, John Adams risked his reputation representing Public Enemy in the Boston Massacre trial. John believed in the New World, all men deserve justice, and we do too. I'm Jeff Toring, pastor of Liberty Valley Church, and we are one of
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0: I'm Larry O'Connor, O'Connor & Company, here in the Relief Factor Studios, which, by the way, is much bigger than one of those temporary little cubicles they're putting out for the criminal vagrants of Seattle. It's a beautiful space, the Relief Factor Studios. Coming up in the next hour, we've got KT McFarland talking about the latest in Iran and the military strikes there, where things are with negotiations. Yesterday, we previewed a hearing that was going to happen on Capitol Hill. It did happen. It had to do with select superintendents of schools from across the country to talk about their policies and about how they are, well, they're doing things behind parents' backs. Parents want to have a say in how their children are raised, especially something as private and personal and important and values-driven as sexuality and what gender they identify as when they go to public schools. School systems right now all across the country are going around parents' backs, keeping secrets from parents about things so private and personal. And it's not just San Francisco, L.A., Chicago. Right here in the nation's capital, in what was once a rather conservative enclave, Loudoun County, their superintendent spoke about these policies. His name is Aaron Spence. And here, take a look at this exchange with Congressman Bob Onder.
1: Dr. Spence, yes or no, should biological men be allowed in locker rooms with biologic women or girls?
2: Transgender women should be allowed in women's spaces.
1: Ah, that's a yes. So biologic men should be able to go into locker rooms and shower rooms with biologic girls.
2: Federal law requires it, yes.
1: No, it doesn't.
2: Yes, it does.
1: No, Title IX does not. In fact, quite the opposite. Title IX requires you to protect women and girls. Dr. Sue,
2: may I respond?
1: Should biologic men or women, you gave me the yes, you answered my question.
0: Wow, that was a telling moment, I think, and also probably a really, really surprising revelatory moment for our next guest. Nick Minock is a reporter for ABC 7 WJLA here in the D.C. area, because, Nick, that's what his voice sounds like. You've been trying to get this guy to answer questions for years now, and there it was. He actually, what you've got to do, Nick, is not be a reporter. You've got to be a congressman and subpoena Dr. Spence. So there's the solution. Thanks for joining us.
3: Hey, good morning, Larry. And I'll tell you what, other reporters and I tried to ask Mr. Spence questions after that hearing because, you know, they have to come out after the hearing's done. But he went out a back way and then avoided me and other reporters. He makes over $500,000, over $500,000. Yeah. He took the members of Congress questions but avoided the reporters like us.
0: Wow. Amazing. And at the crux of the matter, I think, much was discussed about the policies there with regard to transgender facilities, bathrooms. There have been so many incidents across Northern Virginia and most specifically in Loudoun County. When Dr. Spence revealed there under oath that he believes it is federal law to accommodate biological men and women, regardless of what their how they were born, what physical equipment they have, that they need to be accommodated in whatever facility they ask. That was revealing, I think, and that might sort of be the roadmap for these lawsuits that are pending.
3: Mm-hmm. The superintendent of Loudoun County and the Chicago and San Francisco superintendents often said throughout that hearing when grilled on these policies that it's the law. They did not get into specifics, these superintendents, on what case law that they're relying on. There was one case the superintendent cited, but as Ian Pryor, who is an attorney, has said over and over and over again, and yeah. You know, and Ian is also a Loudoun County parent, that case that the superintendent cites does not force school systems to have these policies at all. That
0: it's
3: case
0: a choice.
3: Was exactly.
0: Yeah. Yeah, and it did seem to me, as I know you were there and you monitored the entire hearing, but it seemed like the superintendents were all on the same page, almost like they you know, checked each other's notes beforehand and made sure that they all had the same story. Is that the impression you got?
3: Well, for I think the first hour and a half or 2 hours, what you would see is a member of Congress asking the Chicago superintendent a question or the San Francisco superintendent a question first, and then Superintendent Aaron Spence would answer second or third. And what I saw over and over and over again is it seemed that Superintendent Spence copied and pasted the answer to the superintendent who answered first as if he's like, well, they accepted their answer, so that's what I'm going to regurgitate.
0: Right.
3: You saw that for the first like hour and a half, 2 hours of that hearing. But after a while, you started to see some members of Congress taken to task, like Congresswoman Lisa McClain, Congressman Mark Harris, Congressman Randy Fine, they seem to get under his skin a little bit.
0: Yeah. He also made a claim here, and this is a story that has gotten worldwide attention. Nick Minaj may have been the first reporter to break it. This has to do with a young girl who identified as a boy, went into a boys' facility, a locker room, recorded on her smartphone these boys. The boys were caught saying, "Why is there a girl in here? I don't feel comfortable with a girl in here." The boys ended up getting suspended. That got adjudicated. I think they reached a settlement on that. But the superintendent yesterday, Nick Minaj, said that the girl had been disciplined as well. I had missed that part of the story. Can you shed some light on that?
3: So what I heard is that the girl got an in-school suspension. We don't know how many days. Usually in-school suspensions are a couple days, maybe one day. But these boys, out of school suspension for 10 days, it would go on their permanent record. Keep in mind the age of these students. They're going into their junior year, which is when they're applying for college. So that has an impact when they're sending their transcripts to colleges and things like that. And not only that, is Loudoun County Public Schools went after these boys for Title IX violations for months. Yet when the parents of those boys who were recorded by the girl in the locker room, asked that LCPS also launch a Title IX investigation into the girl, LCPS declined. And so her in-school suspension was because she recorded the boys in the locker room, and that in-school suspension, I believe, happened only because of our reporting, and people were outraged. Like, why is there a girl in the boys' locker room filming boys in the locker room, if she were even a boy, that is a clear violation of school policy.
0: So let me just flip the script here. If a teenage boy goes into the girls' locker room with his smartphone and makes videos of those girls while they're in the process of getting undressed in the locker room, and the girls complain that there's a boy in their locker room making videos of girls, and by the way, this sounds like a script out of, you know, a Porky's movie from the 80s and 90s or something. The girls complain about the boy in the locker room. The boy gets a one-day in-school suspension. The girls, for complaining, get suspended for 10 days and get it goes on their permanent record. It sounds absurd, Nick, because it is absurd.
3: Right. These boys who complained and were uncomfortable with a girl in their locker room got a far larger punishment than the girl recording them.
0: Absolutely.
3: And keep in mind, this wasn't just, you know, one time she went into the locker room.
0: Right.
3: It was nearly the entire school year. For all we know, she's still doing it. She's going into the locker room with other boys. And the boys in the locker room saw what happened to these other boys. So they're probably afraid to speak out about it. And that's what we see a lot. Now, I know there, I'll tell you this, there were a lot of students who wanted to be in that hearing room because they're fed up with these policies. They see it every day, but they are terrified of retaliation from Loudoun County Public Schools. So they did not attend. They did not go. Some of them are playing sports. Some of them are, you might recall about a month ago, we did a story about how more than 40 students were filmed in a bathroom at a different school.
0: Yes, I wanted to ask if you had an update on that story where somebody was bringing a smartphone into these bi-gender restrooms and recording through the stalls, right?
3: That's right. And so some of the victims wanted to be at that hearing, but they were afraid that LCPS would retaliate if they showed up. So, I mean, that's what we're dealing with in Loudoun County Public Schools, hearing from parents and students that they're now afraid to speak up because of what LCPS has done to the Stonebridge boys that we just talked about.
0: And I need to remind our audience nationwide that you need to look at your local school system. If this is happening in Loudoun County, Virginia, and it's been happening for years now, I guarantee you it's happening in your local school system as well. It just doesn't get much attention. Because, A, it's not in your nation's capital, and also you probably don't have a reporter like Nick Minaj on the scene. That's why we're grateful to have him. Nick, what is the political pressure like right now in Loudoun County? Not just Loudoun County, actually, because there are multiple systems across Northern Virginia who are now, you know, at odds with the federal government over these very Title IX issues. There are lawsuits there. There's funding from the federal government being withheld. What is this political climate like? And what's the end result of this hearing? Is Congress going to get involved in stopping funding for districts like this?
3: Yeah, I asked a few members of Congress if that was something they were looking at. They said they are. But I'll tell you this. Last July, so almost a year ago, I sat down with Secretary of Education Linda McMahon, and when she announced that five Northern Virginia school systems were violating Title IX with their bathroom and locker room policies that allow students to choose the facilities they use, not on biological sex, but on chosen gender identity. So that was almost a year ago, and she threatened to withhold funds from those school systems if they don't comply. And her department has done that with other school systems across the country, threatening federal funding. Well, Loudoun County would tell you that almost, you know, this has been going on for a year, they haven't lost a single dollar.
0: Mm.
3: So I don't know where this goes. I don't know if federal funding will actually be withheld or not, because we've been, I mean, the Department of Education has been breathing down the neck of Loudoun County Public Schools for a year now on these policies. LCPS hasn't changed them at all. And from what I'm hearing is that school board members who support these policies feel emboldened because nothing has happened. They haven't faced any consequence whatsoever for having these policies legally or from the feds. So for now, and I guess for the foreseeable future, these policies will continue in Loudoun County Public Schools unless people elect new school board members.
0: Yeah, and have those school board members actually hold your superintendents up to some pretty harsh scrutiny. What is the climate like? We only have about 30 seconds, but is Dr. Spence in any danger here? Because it wasn't a great performance. You know, when your superintendent is making national news, this is not the reason why you want him to make national news. You want it to be because your test scores are great and everyone's, you know, the literacy rates are up. What's the climate like for Dr. Spence in Loudoun County?
3: Well, I think parents, many of them, still continue to be very upset with these policies and other things. They want the school systems to focus on reading, math, yeah, those types of core subjects, not these other topics. There, you will find some parents who love the job he's doing, and they like these policies. But if you ask the school board, he's doing a great job. They just gave him a raise on Monday.
0: Wow. I'd like that gig. Nick Minock. Always great to talk to you, my friend. Thank you. Keep up the great work.
3: Thank you.
0: Coming up, Jasmine Crockett has thoughts about Carmelo Anthony and the murder conviction. And her thoughts are, wait for it, well, you'll see. Next.
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5: A truck has broken down on 90 eastbound after East 152nd Street. That's on the right shoulder. Police are on the scene. Use caution getting by. I'm Chris Lively, and I've got your next traffic update coming up right here on AM 1420, The Answer.
6: Josh Booth back with Bill Bullington. And hey, Bill, I seem to hear a lot about taxes when it comes to investing.
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1: As you know, Carmelo Anthony was convicted of murder in Texas. This is the story of a young teenage boy, Austin Metcalf, who during a track meet encountered Carmelo Anthony inside a tent for his high school. I know it seems petty and it seems stupid, but it was a high school rivalry. This is Texas. Go watch Friday Night Lights. You'll get it. And on one side there, you had a tent for students of one high school. Carmelo Anthony was a student from a rival high school and was inside that tent. Austin Metcalf said, hey, go under your own school's tent. This is our school's tent. Get out. Words were exchanged. Mr. Metcalf pushed Carmelo Anthony. He took out a knife and stabbed Austin Metcalf in the heart, murdering him. Jury convicted him of murder, sentenced him to 35 years. Jasmine Crockett is a congresswoman from Texas for a few more months. She's been districted out, and the voters of Texas have decided that she wasn't the right fit for them. They thought James Tallarico was a better representative of the Democrats in Texas. Make of that what you will. So Jasmine Crockett is going out with a bang. She wants a race war in this country. So here she is talking about the Carmelo Anthony issue on a podcast. Go ahead, Jasmine, what you got to say?
2: Black women, especially black women who have black male children, live in fear and agony every single day. A fear and agony that I promise you, the Metcalfs probably never spent a day living that way. And we're going to have just some real conversations about race in this country.
1: They don't want to have a real conversation about race. At all. That's the last thing they want. I'd love to have a conversation about race. The one race. The human race. We're all children of God, created in his image. Your skin is darker than mine. That doesn't make us a different race. We're the same people. But I hope you caught what she just said there. Mothers in this country of black children have to live in fear. Something that the Metcalfs would never have to experience. Their kid got murdered. The way she's talking, you would think it was Carmelo Anthony who got murdered at the hands of Mr. Metcalf. It's the other way around. But the mothers of black children who may commit murders out there, they're dealing with grief that the victims of murder will never understand. To say something like that, you have to have such a warped moral view. Or you just have to want to instigate race wars in this country. It's one of the two, maybe both. Here's some more from Jasmine Crockett, the Martin Luther King of our time.
2: Was it a switch? I don't know what he had.
3: It was like it seemed like it was a multi-tool, almost like a Swiss Army.
2: Like with like with the little scissors and everything and whatever. Mm-hmm. So it was small. Mm-hmm. Well, I would argue the size of it alone, you wouldn't even think it's a deadly weapon.
4: And that's why he had the bag.
2: If it was one of the little, like, I don't know.
1: So now,
2: like,
1: we're arguing over the murder weapon. She's a lawyer, by the way. I want to remind everybody. She's a lawyer. And they're arguing about the size of the murder weapon. As if, wow, I mean, how could a knife that size even do this? Can I just remind everybody? It's a murder weapon for a reason, because it was used for a murder. I don't care how big or little it was. It did the job. It killed a boy at the hands of Carmelo Anthony. But yeah, no. Listen, it's just a little knife. Does that make the murder less impactful? Does it bring back young Mr. Metcalf to his family? Is that supposed to make them feel less outraged that the knife wasn't big? What is wrong with these people? A little bit more from Jasmine Crockett.
2: If a 300-pound man is beating me, like on top of me and beating me down, I'm not limited to fist. You know, I would argue that even the only time we go into things like people's hands being considered deadly weapons is typically like if they're a professional.
1: Like we're all getting stupider because of it. She's trying to use the self-defense argument, which was literally the argument that Carmelo Anthony's attorneys used in court, and the jury convicted him. And nothing that she just described there was anything close to what happened at the crime scene. That's Jasmine Crockett. A few more months from now, we won't have to worry about her, except when they cast her to be on the set of The View every day. By the way, I want to take a quick opportunity to thank you all, because we just broke our goal for sending kids to Angel Tree Camp this summer. Our goal was 162 kids, and we're now at 165 kids. That's right. We've got five more kids going to camp just in the last hour since I mentioned it. Let's keep this momentum going. 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
13: Breaking news this hour from Town Hall. Amit Thomason. The United States and Iran have exchanged fire again. The U.S. hitting various military targets in Iran and the Iranians lashing out at U.S. bases in Bahrain, Jordan, and Kuwait. Secretary of War Hegseth says there could be more American attacks.
14: And that's not because we want to restart anything we don't have to restart. It's because the War Department is prepared to set the terms to ensure that we get the kind of deal President Trump expects.
13: A deal that would prevent Iran from ever getting a nuclear weapon. The president says an agreement has been drawn up. All that's required is for Iran to sign on the dotted line, and that's something the Iranians have not yet done. Mr. Trump criticizes them for foot-dragging. The latest U.S. strikes coming in retaliation for Iran's downing of an American Army helicopter earlier in the week. Hundreds of flight cancellations in Chicago, hundreds of thousands of utility customers left without power, the aftermath of storms that battered the Midwest. A stunning comeback brings the Knicks to one win away from their first NBA title. in 53 years.
15: The New York Knicks have made NBA history with an NBA Finals record 29-point comeback victory against the San Antonio Spurs in Game 4. New York faced the largest non-bubble home halftime deficit in Finals history and trailed 81-52 early in the third quarter before mounting the historic rally to win 107-106. OG Anunoby's tip-in of a Jalen Brunson missed three with 1.2 seconds left sealed the win. Spurs star Victor Wembanyama missed two key free throws with a minute 47 left. New York leads the series 3-1 and can close out its first championship since 1973 on Saturday. I'm Geffen Coolball.
13: Dow futures are up 382 points. NASDAQ futures ahead 336 points. More on these stories, townhall.com.
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13: A U.S. Senate race is drawing national attention, including attention from the White House.
17: Democrats need to flip four seats to take control of the Senate. In Maine, Republican Susan Collins is running for re-election. President Trump was asked if he is supporting her.
18: Not my best friend at all, but she's a sane person, and she's a person that never missed a vote in many years.
17: Collins' opponent is a combat veteran, an oyster farmer, Graham Plattner.
18: He's a phony. He's a real phony. He's a bad person.
17: Plattner has faced questions about a skull and crossbones tattoo recognized as a Nazi symbol, and reports emerged he previously exchanged sexually explicit text messages with several women while married. Ed Donahue, Washington.
13: The mayor of a southern Philippine town devastated by this week's earthquake is pleading for Air Force helicopters to transport food to stave off hunger in places isolated by landslides. Monday's quake has left 47 people dead. News and analysis, townhall.com. Visa is embedding its payment network into ChatGPT.
19: The move will allow the chatbot to shop and complete transactions for users. This collaboration enables ChatGPT to make purchases at any merchant accepting Visa, unlike previous attempts limited to specific retailers. OpenAI will provide the technology for decision-making and purchasing, while Visa ensures secure transactions. The companies haven't disclosed financial terms or fees. Keith Peters, Washington.
13: Canada is considering barring kids younger than 16 from possessing social media accounts, joining a growing global effort to tighten safety protections. The government says social media platforms can obtain an exemption if they have put sufficient safeguards in place. The legislation introduced this week would create a new regulator, the Digital Safety Commission of Canada. More on these stories, townhall.com.
12: Weather and traffic, we've got the answer.
20: A couple of incidents on the Ohio Turnpike going eastbound after Levitt Road and going westbound after Route 10. Also, keep an eye out. We do have a disabled vehicle on the right shoulder, 90 eastbound after East 152nd. Police and tow trucks are on the scene. The current temperature is 76 degrees, climbing up to the top 80s, closer to 90 today. Tomorrow is calling for showers and a high in the 80s. That's your weather and traffic. I'm Chris Lively. Larry O'Connor continues on AM 1420, The Answer.
12: Alex Marlowe sees great numbers from the economy.
21: We got 172,000 jobs. The forecast was 85,000 new jobs. So this is twice as much. The trend that we're accelerating, economists have underestimated job growth now. Three straight months, as noted. 3 months average, widely considered a more reliable gauge.
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1: We're live here in your nation's capital with a brand new reflecting pool. And boy, does it look pretty. Getting ready for the Flag Day celebration this weekend, along with the UFC match, all on the president's birthday. And then, of course, the country's birthday with our 250th anniversary of the Declaration of Independence. It's a great time to be in Washington. I know that sounds weird, especially as a conservative Republican. I'm sorry. I like this town. When I moved here, like in the height of the Tea Party movement, 2012, right, as a good red-blooded conservative American, I wanted to hate Washington, D.C. I actually like it. I'm Larry O'Connor. It's O'Connor and Company here on our flagship station, WMAL, and, of course, coast to coast, wherever you're listening on the Salem Network, and we're in the Relief Factor studios. Coming up in 30 minutes, one of the things I really like about this town is when people act really, really guilty when they're being asked questions under oath. That's what happened with the head of Act Blue, the fundraising arm for left-wing causes and Democrat politicians, asked a series of questions, and, well, she just kept pleading the fifth. That's usually a sign that there's something up. There may be some smoke and fire involved. We'll get into all of that coming up in a moment. Joining us right now, though, speaking of smoke and fire, she's smoking hot and she brings the heat. She's KT McFarland, former Deputy National Security Advisor to President Trump and author of the book Revolution. KT, thanks for joining us.
23: It's always a pleasure. Thank you.
1: Thank you for letting me get away with that. Yesterday, the president...
23: I wasn't going to touch that. I'm thrilled with that. I wasn't even going to comment on that. Okay.
1: The president announced, as did the Secretary of War and CENTCOM, that we would be restarting some military strikes against Iran. And it looked like we hit some communications locations, some radar locations, locations that are involved right there at the Strait of Hormuz. Strategic ground control stations, surveillance radar sites. This is a retaliation of shooting down the Apache. Where do things stand now with regard to the military engagement? Because it sure seems like these strikes are sort of setting us up for the next round since we sort of tried to get rid of their detection operation.
23: Yeah, well, first of all, Iran started it because our red line was you don't kill Americans. And they fired on the Apaches, and thank goodness, just through our superior technology, we were able to save the pilots. But they wanted to kill those pilots.
1: Yep.
23: So they've crossed the line. So now President Trump is unleashing what he had every ability to do and what he had really used an enormous amount of restraint not to do, which is finish off the military targets. You know, when everybody says finish the job, I never know what that means, but there are probably 20-25% military targets still left. In some areas more, some areas less. Finish the job means to eliminate all those military targets. Now, why to do it? I look back on history, and in 1972, when I was in the West Wing of the White House working for Henry Kissinger, we were in the middle of negotiating the end of the Vietnam War. And it was like negotiating with Iran. They'd kind of go back, they'd go forth, they'd promise this, they'd withdraw that. It was, you know, rinse, wash, repeat.
1: Yeah.
23: And President Nixon made the decision to have Christmas bombing on Hanoi and Haiphong, their major port, their capital city of North Vietnam. And it was devastating bombing. And as a result of that, the North Vietnamese immediately came back and said, okay, we will now negotiate seriously. and in good faith. And sure enough, we got an agreement very shortly thereafter. So I think that sometimes you have to escalate to de-escalate, and that's what this is President Trump said, okay, enough of this. You're shooting at Americans. You've crossed the line. You're not negotiating in good faith. We have the ability to take you out, and that's what we're doing. And it was, I think, again, an enormous restraint because we did not target their economic sites.
1: KT, what do you say to those experts who are evaluating the situation right now, the back and forth over negotiations, the little, you know, military strikes on both sides here, and they say they've reached the conclusion that Iran doesn't want a deal. Iran is just trying to drag this out. They think the president will suffer politically. They think they can wait it out. They don't care about the economic suffering of their people or their country because they ultimately don't want a war. They don't want a deal. They don't want anything changed. What do you say to that? And if that's the case, what's the resolution?
23: A couple of thoughts on that. One, I think there are at least two groups in Iran doing some negotiating right now. One is the IRGC, the military guys, the guys with the guns, the Revolutionary Guard. They don't want a deal under any circumstances. They'd rather be martyrs than to have a deal and give up their nuclear weapons. The other side are the pragmatists who say, look, this is a country that has to function. We need to have an economy. We need to feed our people. You know, this can't go on. Let's strike a deal of some sort that we can live with. And after the war is over, then we can start rebuilding. Okay, so who we want to negotiate with that second group, right? But yet the first group is always going to sabotage whatever agreement happens. And I think that's what the IRGC is doing. When you say the back and forth where they do a little attack every time we look like we're getting close to an agreement to sabotage the agreement. But then, so you walk away and say, well, we give up? No. The way we deal with it is we have an agreement, but we have two critical elements to that agreement. One, the ability to inspect and, verify that they're abiding by the agreement, and that's with inspections, anytime, any place, snap inspections, so we make sure that they're not rebuilding their missiles, but particularly not rebuilding their nukes. And then we know they're going to cheat. So then what do you do when they do cheat? Well, you have to have an enforcement mechanism. And that's not only the United States could enforce, let's say by bombing any new sites where they're rebuilding their nuclear program. We could do that alone, right. But far better that we do it with other countries in the region. And I think that's why President Trump has said, but nobody really picked up on it. He said, well, I expect all the countries in the region, Saudi Arabia, et cetera, to join the Abraham Accords when this deal is done. And I think that's why, because they would help us inspect and enforce.
1: Look, go back for a second there, because you said you got two factions. The IRGC people, they're the ones with the guns. So I would think they're the most important people to deal with right now. They don't want a deal. They'd rather be martyrs. Then you got your pragmatists. First of all, are we talking to both sides? And secondly, who do we care most about? Because even if the pragmatists say, listen, we got to run our country here and our people are starving and we got mile-long lines for gas and we got no food and we're going to all collapse, which we've been told is on the brink of happening in Iran, as long as the IRGC continues to be able to feed their soldiers, they don't care. So they're the ones we got to deal with, right?
23: But there's another part of this, which is the blockade is working. So the IRGC are not being paid. Maybe the guys at the top are eating, but they have no income. There's no money coming in. And that's why, in some ways, the economic blockade that we're doing of Iran, closing down the cryptocurrencies accounts, closing down banking accounts that are offshore, closing down the ability of Iran to make any money with oil exports, which is their only real source of income, because the blockade prevents that. You know, at a certain point, even the guys with the guns, they may want to go down as martyrs, but do all of them want to go down as martyrs? Or is there some? The other thing that I think is really fascinating is that President Trump has left alone one important group of guys with guns, and that's the regular Iranian military. This is the military that predates the Iranian
1: revolution. The non-IRGC military.
23: Non-IRGC guys with the guns, and they're the professionals. And those people have not been targeted, either with assassinations or any kind of degradation of their ability. So maybe, just maybe, there's a way through this that you can get through the maze and say, okay, the pragmatists, and then the guys, the professional Iranian army, which has never bought into the revolution. They don't want to be the martyrs. They're professional military. Is there a way that they make common cause? I don't know. I mean, only the people doing the intelligence and doing the negotiating are knowing who are we negotiating with? How complicated is it? Marco Rubio explained it was really complicated because you negotiate with one group, and then they have to go back and negotiate with the IRGC. But then each of those groups, the pragmatists and the guys with the guns, they then have to go through and negotiate within their groups.
1: Yeah.
23: So it takes a really long time to get an answer to what should be a straightforward question.
1: KT, then there's one more question, and it dovetails into some breaking news from this morning. Even if we do reach an interim deal with some of the pragmatists, those same people who say Iran doesn't want a deal will also say, and even if you reach a deal, they can't be trusted. And so here's the news being reported by Reuters. Iran wants $6 to $12 billion of frozen funds released. Washington says they'll release funds in stages for humanitarian goods, not just returning it to Iran outright. How do we ensure, if we do release funds to them, which is surely going to be part of a deal, how do we ensure that it isn't going right to Hezbollah and Hamas and to the IRGC and is used only for humanitarian purposes to feed the people?
23: You heard of food stamps?
1: Yeah.
23: You know,
1: we're going to give everybody EBT cards.
23: Well, I mean, instead of just saying unfreeze the assets, now you decide what to spend it on, and you know they're going to not spend it on food and medicine for their people. They're going to spend it on weapons.
1: Right.
23: So how do you ensure it? Because you maybe release it in such a way that the only thing that that money could be used for would be humanitarian things. But wait a minute. Nobody's talking about, President Trump was asked, will you unfreeze these assets? He said, not before I got a deal. There's not going to be a signing bonus here. So I think that is many steps down the road. And then in addition to that, the Treasury Secretary said, well, some of those frozen assets, maybe we should not unfreeze them for Iran to use, but give those assets to the countries in the region that Iran has bombed, that those countries can use it to rebuild the things that Iran has destroyed.
1: I like that. KT McFarland, always a great conversation. You would not believe the response we get every week after our Thursday morning talk. Thank you so much for joining us.
23: Thank you.
1: That's KT McFarland, boys and girls. She knows what she's talking about. Make sure you get her book, by the way. It's a good one. It's called Revolution, about her time in the first Trump administration. You're listening to O'Connor and Company.
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20: We've cleared up that incident on the Ohio Turnpike going westbound after Route 10. We are getting reports that the traffic signals are not working on Mills Road at Nagel Road. Remember to treat that as a four-way stop. I'm Chris Lively, and I've got your next traffic update coming up right here on AM 1420, The Answer.
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0: 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Last night, a stunning sporting event that captivated a nation, and what an incredible result. No, I don't care about the New York Knicks, although that was a ridiculous ending. I don't know how the Spurs let that one slip through their fingertips. No, it's not the Knicks. It's not basketball. It's America's sport. It's baseball. And it was the congressional baseball game here in your nation's capital. It was Republicans versus Democrats. They do this for charity. They raise money for scholarships. It was nearly sold out. I had a lot of friends there. I didn't go because, well, I wake up early in the morning. But it was quite a scene for the Republicans. And one Republican in particular, the MVP of the game, Senator Eric Schmidt of Missouri. Take a look at this. If you're watching on the stream, if you're listening on radio, run to social media and find this clip. We'll put it out there as well. Because he made an incredible diving catch in left field down the third base line. Let's hear the call from C-SPAN.
2: That one struck to left field. And what a dive! Oh, what a great
3: Eric
2: play!
3: Eric Schmidt. Amazing catch down the left field.
0: It's truly incredible.
2: The Redbirds would be proud.
0: By the way, final score 11-2. Republicans just pounded them. I want to remind you, Mark Teixeira, MVP, Major League Baseball player, multi All-Star for the Rangers, for the Yankees. He's running for Congress this year in Texas. The Democrats ain't going to ever win again with Mark Teixeira on the team. And nor should they, because listen to this Democrat, Christian Menefee, Democrat from Texas, before the game.
4: Okay, I'm standing here with Congressman Christian Menefee, Texas 18, Houston area. And who are you going for tonight?
5: I'm going for the Democrats because I'm playing on a Democratic team. Hopefully we'll get this dub and break this losing streak.
4: Now, we've seen you guys duke it out on the Capitol floor. Tell us what it's like to do it on the field now.
5: So I grew up playing football, so the congressional football game is more my speed. But I'm here at the baseball game to make sure that my team got a deep, deep, deep team. And anytime we get to go Republicans next on the field, it's always a good time.
4: Do you think the Republicans are fascists?
5: A lot of them, yeah. Certainly the president is. I wish he was out here playing. I hopefully run him over when I'm sliding home.
4: What's it like playing on the field against fascists?
0: That's enough. He was so close. He had an opportunity. Hey, we're here for baseball. We're trying to set all that aside. Come on. But nope. Had to go there. Glad they lost.
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3: This is a Bloomberg Money Minute. Wall Street rattled yesterday by a sell-off in some of the world's largest tech companies. That sent the Dow tumbling 953 points and the S&P 500 dropping 1.6%. This morning, stocks are attempting a comeback, with investors hoping that a deal to end the war will be reached soon. Stock futures are pointing to solid gains at the open. Shares of several large trucking companies, FedEx Freight and Old Dominion, plunged in trading yesterday. Amazon is taking another step deeper into shipping. The company is expanding its less-than-truckload freight service, where multiple companies share space on the same truck, to destinations across the U.S. This is raising fears that Amazon will snatch business away from established players. And former ExxonMobil CEO Lee Raymond has died. He oversaw the biggest corporate merger in the history of the oil industry, with Exxon's 1999 acquisition of Mobil. He was 87 years old. Courtney Donahoe, Bloomberg Radio.
4: Weather and traffic, we've got the answer.
5: A house fire has closed down Solon Road, both east and west, between Chagrin River Road and Greenbrier Drive. The freeways are in good shape. Just watch, we have a malfunctioning traffic signal on Mills Road at Nagel Road. Treat that as a four-way stop. The current temperature is 80 degrees, climbing up close to 90 today. Tomorrow, top 70s, close to 80. Morning showers clearing up the sunny skies later on in the day. That's your weather and traffic. I'm Chris Lively. Larry O'Connor continues on AM 1420, The Answer.
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7: In 1775, the British warship HMS Lively patrolled the coast of Massachusetts, looking to keep desperately needed powder from the hands of the Americans. The Marbleheaders were known for smuggling contraband to the Patriots. On this February day, the British took prisoners. But the Marblehead seamen wouldn't have it. They fought for their countrymen. In the icy waters, in the dead of night, they took rowboats to the Lively, armed to the teeth with muskets. They waxed valiant and rescued their men. Brothers, if there be no wind for the sails, then grab an oar. I'm Jeff Toring, pastor of Liberty Valley Church, and we are one of his footmen. Come, join us.
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0: Yesterday on Capitol Hill in the Judiciary Committee, headed up by one of our favorites here, the chairman, Jim Jordan of Ohio, ActBlue CEO Regina Wallace-Jones was sworn in and asked to testify about many allegations against the organization ActBlue. ActBlue, of course, is the fundraising arm for Democrats everywhere. And if you ask anybody in the political world, they'll tell you, and it's 100% true, Democrats absolutely outraise Republicans, like by a factor of 10 or more, when it comes to small money donations online. Republicans have more money right now for their political operations, and much of that money is raised by large groups, large organizations, donors maxing out their amount through fundraisers, through super PACs, all that stuff. It's the way fundraising is done in this country. But Democrats, from Bernie Sanders to James Tallarico and everyone in between, whether you got a Nazi tattoo or not, Democrats do really, really well with small money donations of people who get on these lists managed by ActBlue. And every month they come back and say, hey, we need another $25, man. And they got, you know, you get, what would you rather do? Get 25 people to give you $1 million each to get $25 million? Or would you like 1 million people to give you $25 each? Either way, you're getting $25 million. And normally, it would take a lot less effort to get 25 people to give you that $1 million. The problem is there aren't a lot of people who have $1 million. And frankly, if you've got $1 million, it means you're pretty smart with your money and you don't want to give it away too easily. But if you can automate the process and utilize the internet and apps and direct email campaigns via ActBlue and get 1 million people to give you $25, frankly, that's now easier, believe it or not. And that's what Democrats do. It's what they're very good at. Here's the problem, though. With just a modicum of investigation, it appears as though a lot of those small money donors, adding up to billions of dollars funneled through ActBlue, well, it appears they may be illegal donations. So yesterday, the CEO of ActBlue, Regina Wallace-Jones, was on Capitol Hill. And when asked questions about all of these allegations, this is what the American people got. Here, take a listen.
1: On the advice of my counsel, I respectfully decline to answer this question pursuant to my Fifth Amendment rights under the Constitution. On the advice of counsel, I respectfully decline to answer the question pursuant to my Fifth Amendment rights under the Constitution. I respectfully decline to answer the question pursuant to the attorney-client privilege and my Fifth Amendment rights under the Constitution. On the advice of counsel, I respectfully decline to answer the question pursuant to my Fifth Amendment rights under the Constitution. On the advice of counsel, I respectfully decline to answer the question pursuant to my Fifth Amendment rights.
0: Let's fade in here for a quick second. Gentlemen, how much longer is that that little clip? Another 2 minutes and 11 seconds of that. We could do that. We could, like, is she still going? Have we still got that going on? Is she still working?
1: On the advice of counsel.
0: Oh, yeah, she's still going.
1: I respectfully decline to answer the question pursuant to my Fifth Amendment rights under the Constitution. On the advice of counsel, I respectfully decline to answer.
0: You know what's really amazing about this? She's still reading it. She hasn't memorized it yet, you would think. I wonder how long she took practicing that in front of the mirror in the bathroom before she headed out to the hearing. Yeah, we could do that for another couple of minutes. That's what we got. Now, listen, it is her right against self-incrimination. By the way, let's not forget that's what the Fifth Amendment protects you from, self-incrimination. In other words, if you testify, what you say could be used against you because you've incriminated yourself as a criminal. That doesn't mean she is a criminal. That's what the Fifth Amendment protects you from self-incrimination. This doesn't mean that she's guilty. It's a pretty good indication. Let me just say this. My assumption when somebody pleads the Fifth like that many times, is, and I think it's a fair assumption to make, that if the person were to tell the truth and answer the question, it would get them in trouble. Is that not a fair assumption to make? I'm not saying she's a criminal. I'm just saying that the indication here is that if she answered the questions truthfully, she could get charged with crimes, which, by the way, I believe she is charged with crimes, isn't she? I'm not sure. See, here's the thing. The Judiciary Committee last year found that Act Blue, this giant fundraising, and it is giant, purposefully weakened its fraud prevention standards just in time for the 2024 election. Now, this is while the company knew about significant attempted fraud on the platform. Now, this is according to the House Judiciary Committee. New reporting has now confirmed these findings. Act Blue accepts illegal foreign donations en masse. Act Blue tried to cover this up by misleading and withholding documents from Congress, but it didn't work. The committees deposed five Act Blue employees, including top staff responsible for fraud prevention, to learn more about the platform's acceptance of illegal donations and the subsequent cover-up. In total, we asked them 146 questions. They refused to answer a single one. See, it's not just the CEO here, Ms. Wallace Jones. Every single person brought forward to answer questions to you, the people, through your representatives in the House of Representatives, they all gave that same answer. Chairman Jordan tried to drill down on some specifics. Let's take a listen to how that went. Jim Jordan.
2: Your board chairman said Act Blue accepted up to 38 million contributions in 2024 that had the signs of foreign origin. How much fraud is too much fraud?
1: On the advice of counsel, I respectfully decline to answer the question pursuant to my Fifth Amendment rights under the Constitution.
2: How many foreign contributions did Act Blue accept?
1: On the advice of counsel, I respectfully decline to answer the question pursuant to my Fifth Amendment rights under the Constitution.
2: How much money did Act Blue accept from Russia?
1: On the advice of counsel, I respectfully decline to answer the question pursuant to my Fifth Amendment rights under the Constitution.
2: Why did your entire legal team quit? Your in-house legal team.
1: On the advice of counsel, I respectfully decline to answer the question pursuant to my Fifth Amendment rights under the Constitution.
2: Did your legal team quit because of reduced fraud standards?
1: On the advice of counsel, I respectfully decline to answer the question pursuant to my Fifth Amendment rights under the Constitution.
2: Understand. And we won't keep you here all day, but let me just do one more. Did you weaken your fraud standards to help Democrats?
1: On the advice of counsel, I respectfully decline to answer the question pursuant to my Fifth Amendment rights under the Constitution.
0: You get the picture. And I know many of you are like, why are they wasting their time with this? Why did they even do the hearing if that's all she's going to say? No, I think it's actually quite effective. More important than her taking the Fifth and refusing to answer those questions, more important are the questions that she refuses to answer. Like, how much money did you get from Russia? Why did your entire legal team quit? You see, these questions are being asked because they already know the answer, you see. And she knows they already know the answer, and that's why she refuses to give them anything else to work with. Representative Barry Loudermilk of Georgia, let's see if he had any better luck.
3: So I do have a series of questions for you, but I want to make sure I'm respectful. Is it Ms. Jones or Ms. Wallace Jones?
1: On the advice of counsel, I respectfully decline to answer the question pursuant to my Fifth Amendment rights under the Constitution.
3: Okay, wow. Okay, didn't expect expect that one.
0: Now, I'm told by legal experts that that was actually a trap question. It was a trick. Don't answer. Seriously, I'm not joking. I reached out to a couple of my lawyer friends and said, why would she plead the Fifth on how to pronounce her name? And there's a school of thought that if you answer even one question, that opens you up to answer every question. So the CEO of Act Blue, so lawyered up, so measured, so careful, so in CYA mode, wouldn't even affirm the correct usage of her name. Wallace hyphen Jones, is it Wallace? Is it Jones? Is it Wallace Jones? Should we just call you Regina, or is it pronounced Regina? None of that. None of that. Plead the fifth across the board, even when there's a reference to a Seinfeld episode. Not going to happen. Not even close. So that's how it went down. Let me just be clear. Without Act Blue, Kamala Harris, Joe Biden, Graham Plattner, Bernie Sanders, AOC, Gavin Newsom, every single one of them across the board, they got nothing. That's how critically important Act Blue is. And this woman, the CEO, trust me, they're making a ton because they get a percentage. You know when Black Lives Matter put out their shingle and started raising money from corporations and from individual donors because they claimed that they were fighting racism instead of the truth, causing race riots and tearing up our cities and making life miserable for people of color? They used Act Blue, I believe, didn't they? Yeah, I think they used Act Blue. It is the economic engine behind left-wing causes. And it certainly appears like something's up over there. And I know you're all screaming back at your radio or your device or television set, why aren't they doing anything? Who cares about a hearing? Do something. This is the process, but I'm with you. I get frustrated too. Here's someone who is doing something. The Attorney General of Texas, Ken Paxton, he's suing Act Blue on behalf of the state of Texas. Filed a lawsuit Monday against Democrat fundraising platform ActBlue, accusing them of misleading donors about safeguards meant to block fraudulent and foreign political contributions. State's lawsuit filed in Tarrant County District Court seeks injunctions against barring ActBlue from accepting contributions made through gift cards, prepaid debit cards, along with civil penalties, attorney's fees, and costs. As Attorney General Paxton said, the radical left has relied on Act Blue as a way to funnel foreign donations and dark money into their political campaigns to subvert our laws and compromise the integrity of our elections. Act Blue lied to Congress and to the American people, and I'll ensure justice is served. I think that might be why he won the nomination to be a U.S. senator, and I think that's probably a good reason why the voters of Texas, who may not love Ken Paxton and may feel uncomfortable with some of the allegations made against Ken Paxton and even the things that Ken Paxton and his wife had admitted went on in their personal lives, I think they're still going to vote for this guy over James Tallarico, because that's what needs to get done. Something. It's O'Connor and Company. 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
8: Solon Road, both east and west between Chagrin River Road and Greenbrier Drive, is closed due to a house fire. And the traffic signals are not working on Mills Road and Nagel Road. Treat that as a four-way stop. I'm Chris Lively, and I've got your next traffic update coming up right here on AM 1420, The Answer.
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1: Yeah, apparently there was a basketball game last night in New York. The Knicks were losing. They actually engineered the greatest comeback in NBA Finals history. They won by a point at the final seconds, and it was ridiculous. The Spurs gave it away. They absolutely gave it away. Stupidest basketball I've seen in my life. They deserve to lose. What really fascinated me about last night was afterwards, Jerry Seinfeld, you know, multi-gajillionaire comedian, TV producer, etc. He was at courtside, of course. He's a New Yorker. He loves the Knicks. When he left, he was tracked down by a, video street journalist saying, "Hey, what do you think about Free Palestine?" Jerry Seinfeld's answer was absolutely classic. It's amazing. We're going to share that with you in a sec. But I got to tell you, I'm not quite done with Act Blue. You're not hearing about this much on cable news. New York Times and Washington Post not writing a whole lot about these investigations into Act Blue and the criminal activity involved in Democrats' fundraising for the last decade. Shocking that they're not saying much about it. Well, that's why you come here. And I want you to hear from Jim Jordan here, because the Democrat ranking member tried to disparage this hearing, saying, there's a smokescreen. This is a theater. There's nothing there. Chairman Jordan, explain to us what we were doing in that hearing room yesterday, please.
2: Mr. Garcia, in his opening statement, said we're here because Republicans are playing politics. Let's be clear. We're here because Act Blue's legal counsel said Ms. Wallace Jones lied to Congress, willfully and knowingly misled the Congress of the United States. That's why we're here. Oh, by the way, who was the legal counsel, Covington Burling? Who was her counsel? Dana Remus, not some Republican. She was former White House counsel for Joe Biden. That's who said that. That's why we're here. So I just have a couple questions for you, Ms. Wallace Jones, just a couple. Your board chairman said Act Blue accepted up to 38 million contributions in 2024 that had the signs of foreign origin. How much fraud is too much fraud?
3: On the advice of counsel.
1: Yeah, and then you know how the rest of it went. But let's be clear. That's why they're there. Their own legal counsel, in an email made public now, obtained through subpoenas, said, hey, you lied to Congress about the checks, the protocols, the safeguards. You lied to Congress about ensuring fraud wasn't going on. And let me repeat, the evidence shows, it appears, that Act Blue lifted their anti-fraud guidelines, softened and weakened their policies against fraud and foreign investments just months before the 2024 presidential election. Why would they do that? That's a good question. We could ask, but we'd get the same answer. You can say it with me at this point, on the advice of counsel. Exactly. That's what this is about, and the fact that the Democrats continue to run interference, I mean, what's next for these people? Are they going to, like, make excuses for a guy with a Nazi tattoo who used to manhandle women and leave marks on their body and terrorize them and emotionally and psychologically and physically abuse them? Is that what's next? Jerry Seinfeld, big Knicks fan, goes to the game last night. Huge win, great victory. He's in a good mood. He's leaving the VIP area backstage there at Madison Square Garden, the world's most famous arena. And there's a little media tent there, and there's people from all walks of life and all various types of media, including renegade citizen journalists. I like these guys, the guys who ask questions like TMZ or what have you. And the question was, what are your thoughts about a free Palestine? Jerry Seinfeld, take it away.
4: Oh, Jerry Seinfeld. What up, Seinfeld? What up? Can we get a free Palestine? Can we get a free Palestine? Come on, give us one free Palestine.
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1: For those of you who are only listening on radio, you need to get the simulcast on video stream, because the look on this guy's eye at his face, because he has no response. He seemed a little angry, a little disappointed. Can we get a free pal? And it was the perfect Seinfeld delivery, too. It was like he was doing stand-up. It was like, I'm thinking, hey, you ever notice what's with the one sock? that's on the curb in the gutter off the sidewalk. It's a sock that didn't make it. That's why you'd only have one sock coming out of the dryer. You ever notice? That's what it's like, the perfect Seinfeld delivery. Hey, how about a free Palestine? I mean, it doesn't exist. There is no Palestine. It's true. Fact check, true. It's a region of the world, but there's no country called Palestine, free or not. that's a boss move right there. That is a guy who is confident in his own skin, confident in what he believes, has full understanding of the entire situation worldwide, especially the existential threat to his Jewish brothers and sisters in the state of Israel. And by the way, it's also the actions of a man who has, well, what do they call it? F around money? FU money. Yeah, FU money. That's who that is right there. That's Jerry Seinfeld with, what are you going to do, fire me? Oh, I'm sorry, you're not going to hire me for a TV show? Oh, you're not going to accept my script and make it a blockbuster series for a decade so I can live on an island for the rest of my life? Oh, already did that. So I'll say whatever I want, especially when it's true. There's no such thing as Palestine. Go ahead and free it. Beautiful. 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
10: Breaking news this hour from Town Hall. Amit Thomason. Inflation at the wholesale level before it reaches consumers surged last month. Producer prices rose 6.5% from a year ago. Higher energy costs playing a big role in the increase, the largest yearly jump in more than 3.5 years. Iran's downing of a U.S. military helicopter earlier this week brings retaliation. American attacks on Iranian military targets, communications, radar, ground control stations. War Secretary Hegseth says President Trump's prime objective in all of this is close to being met.
11: Iran will never have a nuclear weapon, which they say they don't want. And so since we're so close to that negotiated deal, if that's the case, they should step up and do it.
10: President Trump providing some insight into how a lot of oil is moving through the Strait of Hormuz despite the Iranian threat.
12: Asked Wednesday about a report that rising gas prices had pushed consumer inflation to 4.2% in May, President Trump had a surprising response.
13: I love the inflation.
12: Suggesting prices would plunge back as soon as the Iran war ends. And then revealing,
13: you know, we've been taking out millions of barrels of oil Nobody knows it.
12: Secretary Pete Hegseth later telling reporters,
14: "We've been protecting commercial shipping going through the Strait of Hormuz, as the president announced, to the tune of over 100 million barrels.
12: There was no immediate confirmation of that figure, which roughly equals 5 days of oil shipments before the war began. I'm Ben Thomas.
10: Knife attack in Belfast has triggered violent demonstrations in Northern Ireland. A Sudanese man is accused of attacking the victim, who was left partially blind. Police turned water cannons on protesters who set fires and attacked police. Wall Street Dow futures up 275 points. NASDAQ futures ahead 230. More on these stories, townhall.com.
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16: Weather and traffic, we've got the answer.
17: Sullen Road east and west between Chagrin River Road and Greenbrier Drive remains closed due to a house fire. And the traffic signals are malfunctioning on Mills Road at Nagel Road. Treat that as a four-way stop. The current temperature is 80 degrees, getting to the top 80s today, closer to 90. Tomorrow looks like we're cooling off just slightly with a chance of morning rain, a high in the top 70s, and an overnight low in the...
3: Josh Booth back with Bill Bullington. And hey, Bill, I seem to hear a lot about taxes when it comes to investing.
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8: Hello and good morning. Welcome into the Jake Underwood Show right here, AM 1420, The Answer. It is Thursday. It is June 11th, 2026, that beautiful year. 2026, I am Jake Underwood, the man behind the glass is one Mr. Kenny Kidd. Good morning, Kenny.
4: Hey.
8: How's it going, Kenny?
13: Good, good.
8: I want to hear about the Guardians game at some point.
13: Yeah.
8: Yeah.
13: It was all right.
8: You missed the home run, though.
13: I did.
8: Yeah.
13: Well, I did, but oh well.
8: Yeah. We have a lot to talk about today, including the Guardians game that Kenny went to yesterday. U.S. attacks on Iran. That's starting back up again. About a half an hour ago, President Trump sent out a truth. He sent out a post on the Truth Social there, and it's pretty dry cut. I'll tell you what that is shortly. But first, we're going to talk about signed, sealed, delivered, secured. the Secure America Act has been signed. It is sealed. It is delivered. We'll go through what that means. And plus something that was said yesterday. They're doing the same thing that Sherrod Brown did in the commercial to John Huston, where they, you know, oh, we got to cut that audio real quick. So it makes it sound one way and it doesn't actually leave the context. And we'll get to that. Some local police are saying that when it comes to the teen takeovers, they will have zero tolerance. We'll get into who that is and what police force that is. And you know what? Good on you. That's the way that should be. At 11:05, we're going to catch up with Hillary Jackson. She's, of course, from Moms for Liberty. She's the host of Royally Schooled, and she's going to join us. Well, first of all, I want to catch up with her because she's traveling all over the place. If you follow her accounts, you see she's in D.C. She had a picture with Linda McMahon.
13: Nice.
8: Which, as a wrestling fan,
13: I would love to get a picture with Linda McMahon.
8: And somebody.
13: Any McMahon, honestly.
8: Right. But yeah, so she's on it when it comes to education. There's a pretty cool event coming up. And so she's going to tell us about that. Of course, if you are one of the people in the area that was affected by the power outage, we're going to give little updates throughout the morning. Currently, we're at about 7,700 customers out still. And that, of course, is affecting Cuyahoga, Summit, Lorain counties. That's what it's looking like here. I'm looking at the map. So as updates come with that, you know, we'll keep you updated. Yesterday, I teased it. We didn't get to it. HHS and CMS, they team up to bring transparency, which is very important. Dr. Oz, Ohio's own Dr. Oz. We love Dr. Oz. And then, of course, Secretary Kennedy, they're on it. And they do a really good job explaining it. They put out a little video yesterday explaining everything that they're doing and what they want to do and how they want to go about it, which is great. And then a big announcement tomorrow at 11:05, NASA Press Secretary Bethany Stevens will be joining us to talk about Artemis 3.
13: That's awesome.
8: And I get to go full nerd talking about space.
13: Yeah.
8: And I am excited.
13: I love it.
8: The final frontier. So a lot, as I said, a lot to talk about. But the main thing right now, the one that's really, I mean, it's all over the place. It's what people are talking about is Iran. Here we are again.
13: Yep.
8: You know, this is, man, I mean, yeah, this is,
13: one thing I got to say real quick is you got to give Trump some credit for the patience that he's had with these people.
8: 100%. I mean,
13: it's absolutely insane. Nope,
8: I agree.
13: The amount of patience he's had with them.
8: I do. I agree. And you know, I'm not war guy.
13: No,
8: I'm not. But what are we doing? It's time to be done.
13: I'm not war guy either, but yeah. I am keep America safe guy.
8: Yes. Oh, well, yeah, no, absolutely. Look, when it comes to going in there, I'm not going to complain about going in there because I get it. I don't love it. I don't think anybody loved it, but if you're going to go in somewhere to be like, we're done with this, we're over it. End it. No nukes. You know our demands. Iran was the one to do it with. I mean, you realize they were such a threat. I was thinking about this last night. You know, they're such a threat that we were paying them to leave us alone.
13: Yeah. Which is absolutely
8: like,
13: insane.
8: Like, you could sugarcoat it any way you want. You know, you can make it sound like it was this beautiful deal. And all. No, they were a bully coming up to us saying, give me your lunch money. And at first we were like, no. You know, I'll tell you how we've matured as a country when it comes to Iran. When Obama was president, we were like, you know, Iran was that middle schooler that picks on you on the school bus. And you're going, no, I'm not. I don't want to give you my lunch money. They're like, give me the money. All right, here you go. So you give it to them, and then, you know, that goes on for some. But then you get to middle school. And then, you know, you get a little tougher. You're like, I'm going to stand up for myself. I'm done with this. Mm-hmm. And then they go, give me your money. They go, no, no. So then, you know, you give them a little bit, but not all of it, because, you know, you're winning a little bit. Then you get to high school. Then you're only a few years, and you're like, you know what? I've been going to the gym. I'm kind of strong. I'm stronger now.
13: I'm stronger than I thought.
8: Yeah, I'm stronger. And they said, give me your money. And you said, no, give me your money. And they went, huh? And that's really what President Trump is doing here, where he's like, no, not only are you going to give me your money, you're going to give me your backpack, you're going to give me your shoes, and you're going to give me your house key. And Ron's like, no, what about just the money? I'll give you my money. And no, we're past that. You could have given me your money. You decided not to. Obviously, I'm joking, but that's kind of the way that this feels, isn't it? We were paying Iran so long to leave us alone, which is weird. And the craziest part is they weren't. They were still sitting there chanting death to America. Mm-hmm. It's really odd. And we tried to do the back and forth. I think where the problems really started after the conflict and after the first initial wave of bomb of missiles and everything is we know who's in charge, but we don't know who's in charge. I didn't know that Iran had a president. Like, I knew, but I didn't know anything about him until he tried stepping down. And then, because he's like, I'm stepping down. I have nothing to do here. I'm not doing anything. And they're like, hey, you thought. And he's like, well, all right, I guess I didn't want to after all. You know, like, that's the kind of power to tell you, you know, just to illustrate how much power they have even in their own country when it comes to things. That's how they handle things. They are just used to just their way or no way at all. And President Trump, to his credit, is like, we're not doing this anymore. That's not the case. I don't care. You're listening to me now. And there were some attacks launched last night. Let me get it pulled up. Yeah. So, yeah, officially last night, that was the second wave. So the last few nights, there have been little waves. It hasn't been the full, you know, full scale, nothing like that. But that could be coming soon. And the reason why I say that is because it's been under an hour ago, President Trump put out on Truth Social, the United States will be hitting Iran, whose Navy, Air Force, radar, anti-aircraft, and all other forms of defense, together with most of its offensive capacities, are gone very hard tonight. At some point in the not-so-distant future, we will be taking the island and other oil infrastructure points and assume total control of their oil and gas markets, much like we did with Venezuela, which is working out brilliantly for both Venezuela and the United States of America. Thank you for your attention on this matter, President Donald J. Trump. The gloves are coming off. And I know what you're thinking. Have the gloves been off? We all thought they were. And then, you know, not all the way, but maybe the thumb got out. And then now, you know, they put the gloves back on and they were talking. So we have to take a break. When we come back, we'll continue talking about this, because I think it's to the point now. And what did we say when we talked about this for the last few months? Something's got to be done by mid-July, so then we see those effects going into November. I think we're seeing...
1: Josh Booth back with Bill Bullington. And hey, Bill, I seem to hear a lot about taxes when it comes to investing.
4: Well, a lot of people pay an awful lot of attention to taxes, and oftentimes it hurts their investment performance. 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
24: He sent Paul Revere on his midnight ride to warn Lexington that the British were coming. 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His name was Joseph Warren. 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

0: Welcome back to the Jake Underwood Show right here, AM 1420. The Answer. If you're watching the stream, I apologize. I don't know what's up with my hair today. It is. There's like this one piece that does not want to. And I've tried numerous times to push it back.
1: It's almost like it wants to be the Superman curl.
0: Yeah.
1: But it's just flying off to the side.
0: It wants to break free. That's what it is. Welcome back to the Jake Underwood Show. And if you're listening here or watching on Rumble, we thank you for it. And we're talking about Iran. Somebody texted me during the break. I won't say who it is, but they said, you got to be careful. You're going to sound like a MAGA zombie. Now, listen. And obviously they said it jokingly. But I want to point something out here. When it comes, I've never been like gung-ho on this. I've been consistent on this the whole time. And I've said from the very beginning, now, we need to be out by mid-July. Mm-hmm. And if you notice, as time went on, I didn't change my stance on that. I said by mid-July because you want to be able to have gas prices and everything swing down, the economy start to come back by the time the election comes around. Look, people have short-term memory. They do. The only thing we seem to not have short-term memory about is COVID, and that's good. We shouldn't have short-term memory about that. Absolutely not. But if in November gas prices are 305.
1: Yeah.
0: You know, inflation's starting to, you know, go down a little bit. We notice we're getting a little more bang for our buck.
1: Groceries aren't as expensive.
0: Right. Like, if we start to notice those things, yeah, people are still going to complain because we're Americans. We're good at complaining. We are. We're the best at it. And it does bring some accountability when we complain about stuff. Like, obviously, I'm a Trump supporter. I love Secretary Kennedy. I love Dr. Oz. I love the people that are in this administration. I think they are the right people there. Now, with that said, when I think they do something goofy, absolutely I'm going to complain, because complaining is the way that we hold people accountable. Mm-hmm. It just is. You know, when you go to a store and, you know, the wait's too long, you complain about it. That's how you hold them accountable. That's just the way that it works. So you need that. But people forget the bad times when things are getting better. Not when things are good, but when things are getting better, when they're able to, you know, drive past that gas station and, you know, it's, you're driving past, you're like, oh wow, it's $4.39 for gas. I guess I'll get on the way home. And then on the way home, it's like $3.89. You're like, ooh, yeah. let me go. Wow. Things are good right now. Okay. All right. I feel good about this. So now with that said, I still think that the Democrats see a good opportunity here. And we've spoken about it time and time again, and we're going to continue to talk about it. So we know that, you know, everyone is aware. They see this as a good opportunity to take Ohio. They see it as a good opportunity to gain that momentum back in Washington. And looking at the way that elections worked out in the past, Jim Renacci spoken about it with 2018, kind of similar situation a little bit. You see those changes start to happen. Now, I still think that you're still going to see a lot of blue just because of the way the momentum works with things. But there is a good chance that if Iran is over and done with by come August and all that stuff starts, and you see the price going down and inflation looks good and all these different things happen,

0: and conflict was just a bump in the road that we needed to go over.
1: I want the stuff with Iran to be remembered as, ooh, remember when that could have gone so bad?
0: Yeah.
1: And we kept our composure and we just kept the pressure on him. That, ideally, that's how I want it to be remembered. And I think right now, there's a very good chance of it being remembered that way, because I don't want to see this blow up into something that huge. And then, you know, 50 years from now, we're going, well, the way that it started, what, you know, that's not what I want. And I don't think anybody in the administration wants that. Now, Iran, I think Iran wants that. I think Iran would love that. I think Iran would love full-fledged war, and then they can call all their buddies, and then everybody can huddle up in a little corner, and, you know, you're just throwing things at each other, going back and forth. That's exactly what they want. We can't do that. We cannot do that.
0: We can't allow it to get to that.
1: Correct. And I don't see this administration doing that.
0: No, and I think where we're at, I think we're in a good spot, because we do have allies in the region other than Israel. It's not just us and Israel. We have other allies in the region. Qatar, what are the other ones around there? The United Arab Emirates.
1: Right. Saudi Arabia.
0: Saudi Arabia. Yep. Oman, I think, was the name of one of those countries over there.
1: Yes.
0: Yeah. I mean, it's countries that I've never heard of before.
1: Well, it's a lot of countries that understand how serious this could get, not because they know us, but because they know Iran. Mm-hmm. They know the people that are in charge there. They know the leadership, and they're going, look, I might not necessarily get along with you, United States, but you know I don't like? Is Iran. So let's work together. Let's get this figured out. And hey, guys, you know, whatever you need, let us know.
0: And I think maintaining those relationships with those countries over there, and like I said, more than just Israel, because if it's just us and Israel, that sucks. That's almost like us versus the world.
1: Yeah.
0: At least in that region, it absolutely is.
1: Yeah. By all means, when it comes to people being, you know, when it comes to people being on your side, you want as many as possible.
0: Yes, absolutely.
1: And that's what we're seeing now. I know that doesn't really get headlines and everything, but we're seeing that. I will say this, and we've talked about it time and time again. I got to tell you, these people that think they're saving the world with their comments. I scroll through, and this just, you know, people are war is worthless. How dare they do this? And it's like, dude, Donald Trump read that and he decided to end all of it.
0: Wow.
1: Like, actually, everybody in the world, they just started shaking hands and went, you know, user XX554 with no profile picture, you saved the world.
0: Yeah, good job, Coffee Cake 2072.
1: Yes, you did it. You did it. You really did it, pal. And did you see the clip about inflation? They're playing out of context.
0: No, I did not.
1: All right. So here's the thing. I love President Trump.
0: Yeah.
1: It's the way he says stuff sometimes.
0: I know.
1: They ask about inflation. He goes, no, I love it. I love inflation. And then he goes on to explain it.
0: Yeah.
1: But, like, if
0: it's under control. And,
1: right. Like he explains it. And, you know, this is where he started talking about, you know, the barrels and the different things they've been doing with the oil. And so literally the clip within itself is like 90 seconds. So I'll probably play it when we come back. But it's just that, like, we've watched him enough. You know his mannerisms, and you know when he's going to say something else or when he's done with the question. And when he said, no, I love it. I love oil. And he did the kind of the head tilt, and I went, okay, he's not done. And then the clip cut off. I went, oh no. what are we doing here? So no, I'm going to go out on a limb here, because I've listened to the clip a few times, but I'll tell you, even before I heard the clip in my head, I went, I don't think he means for the American people. I don't think he's like sitting there in the White House and he's going, wow, I love the fact that people have to pay so much more money for eggs. This is great. I love it. Let's make it $1 per egg. That way it's so much easier to do the math. Like, that's not happening. That's not happening. People in the administration aren't doing that. It's not like everybody in Congress is huddling up together and going, let's make them pay as much as possible, huh? Yes. Backroom deals. Like, no, that's not what's happening. And I know people want to think that's what's going on. I don't think that's happening here. I honestly, it
0: contradicts everything that he's said up until that point. Like,
1: literally, like, you know, it, for better or worse, we know what's going on. There's the transparency. The same with the HHS and CMS stuff. with bringing transparency. There is the transparency there. Now,

0: You might not like what they're doing or how they're doing it. You have the right to do that. But there is the transparency there. And sometimes, and it's a blessing and a curse, but we know exactly what President Trump is thinking.
1: Yep.
0: And he puts it out there, and it might take him a little bit to explain it. But that's always been the case. Like, my favorite is when people are like, well, listen to him. He rambles. And I'm like, brother, he's rambled his entire life. What are you talking about? President Trump's always been a rambler.
1: Yeah, I mean,
0: he's always done that.
1: He eventually gets to the point, but he does. He goes around in a circle, brings it right back.
0: That he's always done that. I mean, go back and watch The Apprentice. When he would have to fire somebody, it's Meatloaf, did he sell the steaks? Gary Busey, do you think he stole the steaks? Well, you know, a lot of people sell steaks, and Geraldo, you're fired. Like, that's the way that it's like, what? Hold on, wait, what happened? So he's always done that. He's always rambled. He's not losing it. Is he older? Yeah. Is he maybe not going to be as bright as he was 10 years ago or as quick? Yes. That's life. Sorry, but that's life. I may be as good as I once was, but I'm as good once as I ever was. Oh, Toby Keith.
1: Yeah.
0: So, yeah, we're going to play the...
2: Josh Booth back with Bill Bullington. And hey, Bill, I seem to hear a lot about taxes when it comes to investing.
3: Well, a lot of people pay an awful lot of attention to taxes, and oftentimes it hurts their investment performance. How you're invested is just as important as how much in taxes you're going to pay, and you shouldn't let one outweigh the other.
2: So really, you should just have a balanced approach.
3: Balance is key. 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
3: 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It just hasn't happened yet.
2: So what should people do?
3: Give me a call or go to my website, bullingtoncapital.com. 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
4: 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Weather and traffic, we've got the answer.
5: Solon Road, east and west between Chagrin River Road and Greenbrier Drive remains closed as they deal with that earlier structure fire. And we have a disabled vehicle on the 71 southbound off-ramp to 480 west on the right berm. The current temperature is 80 degrees, climbing up even higher, closer to 90 today. Stay cool. Tomorrow, we're cooling down a bit. Morning showers, a top 70 high with an evening low in the 60s.
6: 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I'm Chris Lively. 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
7: This is a Bloomberg Money Minute. Positive tone on Wall Street this morning after yesterday's drop. Big layoffs, though, at Xbox. Sources say the Microsoft division planning significant cuts at the video game unit to stem declining revenue. OpenAI weighing drastic price cuts. Wall Street Journal says that's as the maker of ChatGPT seeks to win customers from rival Anthropic. Big moment for some big brands. Morning Consult poll for Bloomberg says Coca-Cola is the brand most often connected with the World Cup. McDonald's and Verizon also betting millions. Gen Z most enthusiastic about the global soccer event, but most baby boomers say they aren't fans at all. Grindr's CEO says he wants his dating app to become a gay hub. That would be for culture and health. And ice cream chain Ben & Jerry's co-founder Ben Cohn says that brand is being destroyed by new owner Magnum by muzzling the brand from criticizing President Trump. Campaign to free Ben & Jerry's from Magnum's ownership has attracted support from more than 130,000 people. Denise Pellegrini, Bloomberg Radio.
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8: Hi, this is Kevin Coughlin for the Chairman's Hour with Brian Williams. In this 250th year of our nationhood, I've been reflecting on aspects of American life and citizenship that have fallen by the wayside. Little pieces of being an American that we've lost or are worth reclaiming. Did you know that before Memorial Day, it was called Decoration Day? It started after the Civil War when Major General John Logan, commander of the Grand Army of the Republic, a fraternal organization of veterans, designated a day in May, quote, for the purpose of strewing flowers and otherwise decorating the graves of comrades who died in the defense of our country during the late rebellion and whose bodies now lie in almost every city, village, and hamlet churchyard in the land, end quote. Since then, Americans have visited the cemeteries of our loved ones who died in service and decorated the graves to honor their service and honor their sacrifice and honor the peace that we live in today. Each year on Memorial Day, the American Battle Monuments Commission, which operates cemeteries around the world, places an American flag and the flag of the host nation on over 200,000 headstones of American heroes. Today, parades and cookouts tend to mark Memorial Day, but the tradition of decorating the graves of our ancestors who fought and sacrificed has faded a bit. It should not. Memorial Day, Veterans Day, or any day...
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0: 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When you search The Jake Underwood Show, old habits almost kicked in there. I almost said a certain app. That would have been rough.
1: I was wondering about that pause there.
0: Yeah, that's it was like, it's like, no, not that app. It's Rumble. Tell them to go to Rumble. You could find us on the iHeartRadio app. A lot of people listen to us on there. But, you know, don't forget to go to the Rumble. You can see behind the scenes. So, yeah, I want to play this clip. As I said, you know, because things look like they might be coming to an end in Iran, they have to, you know, stir something up. Mm-hmm. I mean, the trial that happened down in Texas, that's stirring things up, but not the way that they wanted it to. Oh, man, they were hoping for George Floyd 2.0 with that. They really were. And, you know, unfortunately, when it comes to that, when you stab someone in the heart and then you're found guilty, most people go, oh, well, I guess that makes sense. So now they have to drum some stuff up somewhere else. That's what they're trying to do here. So, President Trump here. And it's funny, too, because this tweet, I'll actually tell you what it says. So, you know, because when you're scrolling through social media, you don't always watch a video. And literally, the context of the tweet is, reporter, are you concerned, Mr. President, about the latest inflation numbers, which came out this morning? Trump, no, I love it. I love inflation. Yeah, he said that, but there was context to it. You know, it's the same thing that I tell people when they read the Bible, and they get real mad when I say this, but like, do you know the context of that verse? Do you understand the context? Do you know the time that was set in? Do you know what was going on with like the government of that time? No? Okay, well, stop applying it to 2026 America, because it will make no sense then, and you could radicalize anything that you really want to, because that's goofy. But this is another one of those where, do you have the context of it? Do you know what he meant when he said no, but you're still mad? All right, well, how about you take a breath and, I don't know, maybe watch the full clip. So that's what we're going to do now. We're going to play it for you. This is President Trump being asked about the latest inflation numbers that came out.
2: Sure, the right people come into our country.
3: I will.
4: Are you concerned, Mr. President, about the latest inflation number which came out this morning? Could that be a
2: no? I love it. The numbers were great. You know what I really love? I love the inflation. You know why?
0: Oh my gosh, he said he loves inflation. Oh my goodness, huh? This is what you're voting for, right? Oh, I can see it now. All the Facebook statuses, especially the one idiot I used to work with down the dial. Oh, he's going to go nuts with this on social media. Let me tell you, he's going to love it. Love it, love it, love it, love it, love it. And then he and his five little buddies are all going to like it and have laughing emojis. This is what they really voted for. They really think this guy's representing them. No context whatsoever. Oh, no. I must be right. I must be the most correct. I am the most correct. It's just goofy. All right. I had to do it. I apologize. So this is actually what was said. I'll play the full thing and I'll play the full clip now.
4: Are you concerned, Mr. President, about the latest inflation number which came out this morning? Could that be a
2: no? I love it. The numbers were great. You know what I really love? I love the inflation. You know why? Because as soon as this war is over, you know, I can say it now. Something you didn't know. Do you know we've been taking out millions of barrels of oil? Nobody knows it. You know who doesn't know about it? Iran, until right now. We took out the other night 22 ships, late at night with no lights, because they don't have any radar, because we blasted the crap out of it. We took out, that's why oil's $85 a barrel. I mean, you take a look. Remember when I did this, I said, look, the one bad thing will be, we hit the best economy we've ever hit. And I said to my people, I had Scott, I had Howard, I had Pete, I had all of them. I had Todd in the room. I said, the one thing we have to do now, we had just hit the highest stock market in history, highest 401ks in history. Everything was going well. And I said, I hate to do this to you guys, but Iran's going to have a nuclear weapon very soon. We have to go and attack. So we hit him with the B-2 bombers. Sure.
0: And so, and he gives the context. He explains it there. I mean, it makes sense. You know, it makes sense.
1: One thing I'll say real quick is that he's been consistent with this.
0: Right.
1: I love the fact that they're taking oil out.
0: Because
1: he's been consistent ever since the original, Gulf War II, whatever, when Bush W. went in. He's been consistent saying that they said we were all going in for the oil. We didn't go in for the oil. We should have took the oil while we were in there.
0: Yeah. Yeah, he's going in. See, and the Venezuela to me was a little different because I think Venezuela ultimately did come down to the oil. And the reason why is because you had the stuff where we built the oil refinery, like we built everything down there, and then they took it, and then nobody took it back.
1: Well, that, and they were also working with enemies of the United States.
0: Well, I think that was the cause. I think the reason was we need to get the stuff back. We just need a reason to get in there.
1: Well, it's a very good reason.
0: No, don't get me wrong. I'm not saying it's not a good reason, but that's where, for me, it's different than with Iran, because Iran, it's been going on for 50 years. We've been going back and forth with them. Every time we've gone in there, we didn't take advantage of the situation. Like, we didn't come out with anything that is a plus.
1: Yeah.
0: Because we were either paying them money, or it was just, all right, well, okay, we're sorry. Okay, our bad. Okay. And then, you know, they end up doing whatever, and oil prices go up or whatever happens, whether it's goofiness with we got to make a deal with them, dropping, you know, crates of money, whatever it is. Like, you know, we end up doing all this stuff. Meanwhile, with this, it's like, yeah, I mean, we, you know, we're battling them again. We're still going back and forth with them. But little do they know, we actually got a lot of oil, so we're good.
1: Mm-hmm.
0: Yeah, he's brought that up time and time again about how we didn't take advantage of the opportunity that we didn't capitalize, I should say, on the opportunity to get control of more oil or the oil in general when we were there. Kenny, to your point, been consistent. He's said that time and time again.
1: And in past administrations, we were, like you said earlier, paying the bully. They would kill our troops, and we'd pay them money to stop.
0: Yeah.
1: That never works.
0: Right.
1: That never works. All that does is incentivize them to do it again.
0: And it's clear, based on the things that we've heard that have come out about Iran, that if we kill people, they don't care. They were telling, if you remember, they were telling women and children and students and teachers to go stand in front of these giant places that they thought were going to get bombed, make a human chain. Those were the reports coming out. They actually wanted their citizens to go out and stand in front of these power, the power plants and energy companies and form a human link and stand hand in hand. Excuse me? What? The politicians weren't out there doing that, but they wanted their citizens to do it because they don't care if the citizens get hurt. I will say this. You know what? We could say this about almost every president, and I know there are a lot that a lot of people despise. I'll use Barack Obama because that's one people like to bring up, especially at this station here. Barack Obama did a lot of things. He never told people to go form a chain.
1: No.
0: So, like, you know, like you can talk about how evil some people are. That's a whole different kind of evil that, quite frankly, in this country, I don't think we can even comprehend.
1: No, I'm sure there's things that Barack Obama did that.
0: Oh, but yeah, no, he did some goofy stuff.
1: In harm's way and, you know, was not very good for our soldiers or even just civilians, but he never blatantly told you to go put your life on the line standing in front of a target from an enemy, you know?
0: Yeah.
1: But those Iranian mullahs did, and that's what they do.
0: They'll never
1: go there themselves, but they want their citizens to stand there and die for the country.
0: And that's exactly right. And that's the thing.
1: Needlessly,
0: it's hard for people to comprehend that, and that's where it comes to, because I mean, 250 years America's been around. And you have generations upon generations that have lived here. So a lot of people, they can't even comprehend that. Like, it's not something that makes sense to them. So when you see the protesters out there and they're screaming, they're yelling, you know, doing whatever they do. And you know, they just say some off the wall stuff. It's because they don't get it. You know, they can read whatever they want out of a book, but they don't see it. They don't actually see just how, you know, the evil intent that these other countries and their leaders could have. So when you start to talk about it, it's such a foreign concept to it. They think you're crazy. Like I just let it serve as a reminder of that's how good we have it here. 250 years we've had it that good. And the reason why we're involved with Iran and we're trying to make sure things are good there is so we can do it for another 250 and then another 250 after that and so on and so forth. This is the Jake Underwood Show. We're going to take a break when we come back. We'll give you the updates on Iran. We talked about what happened. We things out of context. We'll give you the updates. And as updates come in throughout the show, we'll make sure we stay on top of it as much as we can. Yeah, we'll be back right after this. You know those places you walk into and immediately feel like you've escaped for a bit? Hi, everyone. Jake Underwood here for Summer Place in Lakewood. Summer Place is right on the Gold Coast with that sweeping Lake Erie view. 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

0: 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AM 1420, The Answer. We have some text messages to catch up on here. Let's see. TDS is a real thing, but it should more realistically be called Trump hating. See, that I agree with. I think when you put little nicknames on stuff, it takes away from what it actually is. But they do say more. It says anything and everything that President Trump does must be considered awful, because without it, Democrats have absolutely nothing to run on. Your friend and brother in Christ, from Liberty Valley Church, Dennis Polk. I agree with that. But, you know, at the same time, also, you know, let's not, you know, when criticism happens, let's not just assume that it's TDS. Some, you know, things need criticized. That's the way that we keep things balanced. Like, look, I understand the people that have the mindset of, well, I don't want to keep it balanced because of the people on the left. And that, okay, all right, I'll give you that. You don't want to give them talking points. But amongst ourselves, come on. We got to be honest with each other.
1: Look, I don't think anyone's above being criticized.
0: Right.
1: I don't care who you are. Unless you're Jesus Christ himself, there's no human on this planet that is above being criticized.
0: To the next text, Bozo, yes. You guessed it. Yes. that's what I will say there. Yes. And then Don in Lakewood, he said, no one can negotiate with... one cannot negotiate with radical Islam, given that Trump has shown the world that he tried multiple times. Now he can, in my opinion, take long overdue action. See, and that's just it. So if he decided that if where he's at now, he was at in mid-March, then I understand the people that are going, he didn't even give it a shot.
1: Yeah.
0: We didn't even try it. But, you know, technically, this ceasefire has been going on longer than the quote-unquote conflict.
1: Yeah.
0: So there's been plenty of chances to negotiate. Now, see, this is the problem with weak leadership. This is the problem, and you see it in companies that you work at. You see it wherever, you know, at work, at home, whatever it might be. When you have weak leadership for so long, nobody with a spine... You have somebody who's able to just walk all over everyone, and then they walk around, you know, like they're on eggshells. Everybody's scared to do things. Then you get somebody new in there. It's actually like, let's do this the right way. Let's start moving forward with this. People don't know how to react. They're like the scared puppy in the corner that's scared they're going to get hit, or it's the complete opposite where they're running around and, you know, they're tearing up the furniture, and you're like, what is going on here? Mm-hmm. There's got to be a balance. Now, President Trump has been, I mean, he's been firm. We talked about in the last segment where the messaging has been consistent. But he's also been fair. I mean, really think about it. Would anybody else send their vice president over to a country to negotiate? When you know that Iran's like... on the brink of losing their minds constantly, like not to, I don't mean to laugh, but there's really no other way to put it. I mean, they are unstable, but we still tried negotiating with them. We still tried to, you know, be fair. That's really all we can do. You know, it's one of these situations where, and it's funny because I was just talking about this with a friend of mine last night. It was a completely different situation, but the rule still applies where, you know, unless the person who's going nuts will acknowledge that they're nuts, you're not doing anything. The first step is admitting, to those of you who know the program. The first step is admitting. If they're not even willing to admit that there's a problem with the way that they're viewing things, you're not going to change anything. If they don't see there's a problem, how are you going to fix the problem? Mm-hmm. Like that's just how that works with anything in life, but especially with this. I mean, and it's not just the United States that sees there's a problem with Iran having nuclear weapons. It's also the people around them. It's also Israel. Oh, I know people get triggered, but take a breath. It's fine. I don't think anybody wants somebody who's unstable to have nukes. I don't think that's a hot take. I don't think that's something that will make people lose their minds. No, do you want your neighbor who's nuts to have a bazooka aimed at your house? No. What about the one that screams and yells because your dog might get out? You wanted to have a bazooka aimed at your puppy? No. So why would you want the people that are nuts in that region to have a nuke? It's not that crazy to think about. And then and we've had it a few times on the show here where people are like, what about North Korea? Well, North Korea, I know that if we call North Korea to say, hey, what are you doing over there? He's going to answer. He's going to at least have a conversation. And there's going to be something along the lines of like, all right, yeah, I'll chill out as long as you do this. Like, there will be negotiations. There will be a back and forth. With Iran, we've tried having that. We've tried having that numerous times, and we're not getting anything out of it. So it goes back to what I said. If you're talking to somebody or a country that's doing some crazy things, and their life is off the rails, if it's a person, or, you know, it's a country that can't be trusted with stuff, then you got to step in. Now, they, as a country, they have the right to do what they want to do, but guess what? We have the right to respond. You know, it's like with the freedom of speech stuff. Yeah, you can say whatever you want, but whether fists start flying after you say it, that you had your right, and that person has their own free will. Mm-hmm. So, you know, you can only sit here and try to talk for so long, and threats can be made for so long. I mean, you know, Iran's made threats. We're going to respond tonight, you know, and plus they're still launching missiles and everything else. Like, what do you want them to do? Like, realistically, like, what do you want this administration to do? Because there's only a matter of time. Like, I want people to realize how out of control this has gotten. You realize China and the United States agree that Iran needs to stop?
1: Yeah.
0: Like, that just got brushed away. But, like, China, you know, China virus, because it came from China. Those people over there, the ones that we don't like, and they aren't necessarily fond of us, there's a mutual respect. But, like, you know, we're not sitting down and going to a barbecue together and watching a game together as two countries. Like, we don't get along like that. We have a working relationship, but we're not buddies. Even they're like, yeah, I know Iran needs to chill out. I don't know what's going on. We tried talking to him. Like, yeah, we gave him some stuff to help him out, but, you know, we thought we were helping him out.
1: Iran to me is the unruly teen.
0: Yeah.
1: That's been in and out of trouble, and they want a gun.
0: Yeah.
1: Are you going to let that unruly teen who's been in and out of trouble get a gun?
0: Yeah. No,
1: that's got mental issues, that just thinks the world's against them. You know, like, you really want them to get a gun? That's what they get. Them getting a nuke is the exact same as an unruly, mentally unstable teen getting a gun.
0: Yeah. It's just, you know, it's the Trump administration has done everything they could do. And, you know, if you've listened since, I mean, especially since we've been on air, when it comes to the war and fighting and stuff, like, I'm not a fan of it. I'm not. And I don't think anybody is like, yeah, war, you know, I mean, unless it's starting and, you know, we're in it, you know, then it's like, yeah, I want to win. But I don't know that anybody was like cheering for this. I think everybody wanted a peaceful resolution. But at the same time, what else can we do to try to get a peaceful resolution to this?
1: Sometimes you got to punch the bully in the teeth.
0: Yeah.
1: Before they come to their senses.
0: It's like I said the other day, sometimes you just got to go outside and punch each other in the face. Like, you know, there are some relationships where that just has to happen.
1: After party. No.
0: After show. Next. Boom. There is an after show today, by the way. It's on Rumble. Usually they start around at 12:05, 12:10, right around there. But yeah, there is an after show today. So, it, you know, go to the Rumble and you can watch that. But yeah, sometimes I don't know what else the Trump administration could have done to try to get out of this peacefully. And I mean, by all means, if anybody has ideas, feel free to text in 866-525-0955 or call in 216-901-0945. But I don't know what else they could have done. I really don't. I have no idea. Like, there's just so many times that you can, you know, just go along with things. And when nothing's going on, you got to step up and you got to take control of the situation. That's what we're seeing. This is the Jake Underwood Show. We're going to take a break. When we come back, transparency may be coming to healthcare. What? Maybe. We'll talk about that when we come back. This is the Jake Underwood Show.
2: Breaking news this hour from Town Hall. I'm Rex Thomason. Parts of the Midwest cleaning up after being pounded by powerful storms, disrupting flights yesterday at Chicago's airports, knocking out power to hundreds of thousands of utility customers. And more violent weather could be in store.
3: We do have three flash flood warnings that are associated with the current cluster of thunderstorms moving out of southeastern Nebraska. The warnings extend from near Lincoln, Nebraska, and then kind of move eastward. Just south, it looks like, of Omaha, and Council Bluff, Iowa.
2: Scott Klebauer at the National Weather Service. The U.S. has carried out another round of airstrikes on Iran. President Trump says more will follow soon if Tehran doesn't quickly sign a deal to end the war. Secretary of War Hegseth says that Iran has been playing games with the U.S. He says that stops as of now.
4: As President Trump said, they've been tapping. You can see when someone's trying to tap on a deal. Instead, they're going to have tap bombs dropping on key facilities in Iran from the United States of America.
2: And that has happened with U.S. missiles raining down on multiple military-related sites. Get more from the BBC's Thomas Morgan.
5: The U.S. say that they've concluded their attacks, but we understand that the IRGC, the Iranian Revolutionary Guard, have responded by attacking U.S. bases in Kuwait and Bahrain, describing it as punishment for the attacks early in the evening. The U.S. Central Command said the strikes were due to the unwarranted and continued aggression shown by Iran. I think we're in this constant state of back and forth, really, not only in terms of who shoots first, but also a war of words, especially on social media.
2: Wall Street is recovering at least some of what it lost in yesterday's big sell-off. The Dow is up 390 points. The Nasdaq trading 253 points higher. More on these stories, townhall.com.
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8: 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Weather and traffic, we've got the answer.
9: Getting reports of a disabled vehicle in the right lane on the 90 westbound off-ramp to West 140th. We also have one on the 71 southbound off-ramp to 480 West, and on your right shoulder to 71 south before 480. The current temperature is 81 degrees, climbing to the top 80s, closer to 90 today. We will see it cool off a bit tomorrow with a high in the top 70s, a chance of morning showers, and a nighttime low.
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0: Welcome back to the Jake Underwood Show, hour number two. On this Thursday, June 11th, 2026. That beautiful year, that's 2026.
1: It's a beautiful year.
0: It's a beautiful year, isn't it? In the greatest Cleveland area, there were a lot of areas called Cleveland, like Tennessee. But honestly, it's not the 10 I see. The one here in Ohio, that's the 10 I see. I'm sorry. I had to. The ADHD took over. I apologize. let's see here. We do have some text to respond to, read on air. What's the first one that came in? There it is. It says, I absolutely agree that no one is above criticism or subject to objective analysis, especially not our political class. My point was this. President Trump to the progressive socialist movement must always be knee-jerk, automatically wrong to their agenda, or their agenda fails completely. Oh, you're right. Mm-hmm. Yeah, no, you're right. See, and that's just it. I guess... And I might be wrong here because, you know, I also, you know, you guys know I'm very open to discussion and whoever wants to call in and, you know, have that conversation with people, left, right or center. I don't care. I'm willing to listen to anybody, but I guess I assume that for the most part, when we're talking here, it's like, we're like talking shop among Republicans.
1: Yeah. Like I think for the most part.
0: Yeah. Like that's my assumption. So like the stuff that I'm saying to you guys wouldn't be the stuff that I would say when I'm sitting there having a discussion with someone. You know what I mean? Like, I don't know.
1: I don't think you wouldn't be changing your opinion.
0: No, not at all.
1: Maybe
0: but it would just,
1: maybe the way you go I
0: would
1: about it.
0: Yeah, I would present it in a different way. But I don't know. Like when we're sitting here, we're talking politics and stuff. I imagine we're like sitting in the garage.
1: Yeah,
0: like we're just talking. Like that's how you know. That's how it comes off to me.
1: With like-minded people. You know, for yeah. the most part, that's I would assume that's what the listener base is.
0: And yeah, and like I've said before, by all means, like I don't, you know, I'm not looking to like run people off or anything like that. Like if you think differently, that's fine. And I would like to know why. Like I have friends of mine that are socialists. They would never come on air though.
1: Oof.
0: Yeah. Oh yeah. But they wouldn't come on air, and they're not like over the top about it. And the reasons they give me, I go, all right, you know, I don't think. What you're saying is realistic, but based on what I know about them and the things that they've been through in life, I can understand it. I don't agree with it. I think that you've been, you know, so these are usually the people that, you know, they go to school, they do what they're told to do, and they're like, you know, I did what I was told to do. I did exactly what I was told to do, and I did it well. I got good grades. I got massive amounts of debt. I can't afford to put a down payment down on a house because I can't get a job in the career field that I got a degree in. So they're frustrated and they're mad and they're going, I did what the government and what the people in charge told me to do. So you know what? Give me something. I don't agree with it, but I can understand that frustration.
1: But again, there's you've got to be able to look at your situation, and if things aren't working out, you've got to be able to make a right turn.
0: Well, what it comes down. Right turn. I like that. Yeah, that was good. That was good. It took a little bit, but that was good. Well, and also what it comes down to is people are scared to take a chance. They're absolutely scared to take a chance on themselves.
1: Yeah, but you got to be able to assess the situation. Things change.
0: Yeah.
1: Yeah, you did everything that you were supposed to do, but now that job market's not what it was. You know, that degree that you went for, that maybe it's coding. Maybe you learned to code.
0: Well, and that's just it. A lot of it is the computer stuff.
1: AI's taking that over. Yeah, a lot of that sucks. But you gotta be able to. You gotta be able to look at your situation,
0: right?
1: Make halftime adjustments and get back out on the
0: field. Oh yeah, I don't agree. I don't disagree with you at all. And I usually don't agree with what they're saying. All I'm saying is like it's one of those where I'm looking at it and I go, I couldn't feel that way. But given your situation, I understand why you're frustrated like that. Now, the way that I would handle it is differently, but I tell friends of mine all the time, handle it the way you want to handle it. I think you're wrong, but I love you, you know, like it just turns into one of those. Now I will say this, if anybody in broadcasting is upset with the way the broadcasting has gone, if you went to school with me or around that time, they were brutally honest with the way that this is probably going to go. I'm just being fair there. Like, I'm just saying, like, literally the first day of...
1: There was no brass rings dangled?
0: No. No, the first day of classes, I'll never forget it. It was Dale Officer who actually said it to me, ironically enough. He straight up, he's like, you got to love this to do it because you're not going to get rich. And I'm like, well... and then it's funny because that class that started off as 25... ended up being me and two other people.
1: Wow.
0: Yeah. Because they just dwindle away slowly because they realize I got to do a lot of stuff and this just isn't going to pay off. But you know what? That is one of those where you love it. That's why you do it. You know, there's that certain extent when it comes to, and I tell people this all the time, especially like people that are younger than me that ask me like, well, how'd you get into the career field that you did? And it's like, I had to do a lot of things that I didn't like to figure it out because I didn't go to college. Yeah, I got some certifications here and there. And, you know, I went to Ohio Media School. That's a trade school. And, you know, like I like taking college courses when they're available just so I could keep that knowledge up and keep it going. Will I go back to college? I don't know. Maybe someday, you know, if the opportunity presents itself. But I tell them, like, you don't know what you want to do. Like, you're kind of stupid at 18. Like,
1: very
0: really,
1: much so.
0: Like, yeah. you're kind of an idiot. Like, and I'm saying that about myself. I was an idiot. I didn't know what I wanted. I knew that I wanted to work in broadcasting, but I didn't know how to get into it. And then what did I worked in kitchens. I worked in sales. I did all of that stuff. It just wasn't for me. And then it finally was just like, you know what? I guess, yeah, no, this is what I want to do. Went to a school for it. Got to figure it out. But I did that at like 20. I was like 24 when I did that. I had that little break. Made decent money, especially for somebody my age. Should have saved it. I didn't. But who does? Like, you know, and that's what I tell a lot of the people because they see that this is where it's weird for a lot of the younger people now. And there's a few young Republicans in particular that I think of because I have this discussion with them a lot because they just, you know, they want to pick my brain on stuff, which is cool. And I want to pick their brain on stuff also. But they see the people around them going to college, not being able to get a job in the career field was in high demand a few years ago. Now there's nothing there. They're going, I don't know if I want to go to college because of that. And I tell them, I go, then figure it out. Get a decent paying job. One that you can meet, you know, even if you got to live at home for a few years, but don't be a mooch.
1: No.
0: You know, pay rent, help out, go grocery shopping if you're going to do that. But I mean, like, you know, figure it out. Because you're not going to have it's not like it was back in the day. Where cost of living was good, way better than it is now, where you might have that opportunity to figure it out in between careers, you're not going to have that lenience now. You're just not. So while you have the opportunity and you're living at home, potentially, some people are, some people aren't, but, you know, while you have that chance to do it, figure it out. I'm not saying take your time, you know, don't be 45 and you're, you know, buying brand new shoes instead of going and finding a good paying job. But, you know, figure it out. And look, you might not love your career. And to that, I would say something that I don't know, high schools would probably pull their hair out if I ever said this in front of a student. That's fine. Then do a job that you might not necessarily love for 30, 40 years and then enjoy retirement. That's how that works. Make a bunch of money and do it. This is Jake Underwood Show. We'll be back right after this. Here, and I'm here with Fanny. 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
22: Josh Booth back with Bill Bullington. 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
0: Welcome back to the Jake Underwood Show right here. AM 1420, The Answer. Little programming update. We have to reschedule with Hillary Jackson. She texted me during the break. She said she woke up. She's not feeling well.
1: Oh.
0: Yeah. So Tuesday at 11:05, we're going to have Hillary Jackson on.
1: Yeah, so, that's good.
0: Yeah. We had to switch it up a little bit.
1: Not a problem.
0: That's when you wake up and you're not feeling well.
1: It sucks. You certainly don't want to do a radio hit at that point.
0: Yeah, I gave her the, it's the same, everybody with Maha, whenever somebody, make sure you take your zinc, make sure you drink your electrolytes, make sure you take your vitamin C. Double up if you already take it.
1: Yeah. Orange juice. Get your orange juice.
0: Yes, yes, yes. Well, no, actually take vitamin C, and you have to make sure that it's a legitimate strain, and it's like, no.
1: Orange juice isn't good enough anymore?
0: No, listen. And I love them. I love them to death. The people that are like sticklers like that, I truly do, because it does work. What they tell you to do works. But, you know, I tell them, orange juice. No, not orange juice. No. Go to the store and get vitamin C. You need to get vitamin C. And then it's like, all right, well, what store do I? And, you know, you're six. You're like, what store do I go to? Like, you know, you kind of sound like Bobby Kennedy.
1: I was gonna say, turn it dark.
0: Oh, at which store? And then they're like, do you have this near you? And, well, go with the Dr. Mercola. And I'm like, what? This is $75. Then you buy it, you take them, and you're like, all right, that's actually kind of legit. Okay, all right, I'll give it to you. Okay. But yeah, long story short, Hillary Jackson, she will join us on Tuesday. So looking forward to that. Like I said, I don't doubt that she's sick. She's all over the place.
1: Well, and if you don't have the Maha money, go get some chicken noodle soup and some orange juice.
0: No, or by all means, I mean, a little bit of vitamin C is better than none.
1: Yes.
0: So, you know, the vitamins I get are usually from Walmart, if we're going to be honest. Or stop in a discount drug mart. They got that wall there right by the pharmacy. They got all those vitamins there. That's one of my go-tos. When it comes to health and speaking of health, transparency. So if you remember when President Trump, when he his first go around, right towards the end, they talked about how we were going to have the transparency. You were going to have the itemized receipts with the hospital bills and all this different stuff. And you were going to have choices and you were going to know how much it was going to cost per hospital at this hospital compared to this hospital and all that. That's something I looked forward to. And then the Biden administration came in and Biden went, we're going to go ahead and do that with the hospitals. And we were like, what? Is it happening? Is it not? Talk to anybody you know who's been in the hospital. It really hasn't happened. There's really been no way to compare and contrast. And all right, this is going to cost this much here. I'll go do this here. Because the problem ends up being that you'll have two hospitals in the same city. Excuse me. And the one that pops into my head is, childbirth. One place it'll cost $60,000. The other place it'll cost $85,000. And you're like, what are we talking about here? Like it's the same thing. You're giving birth. Like, what are you talking about? Or, you know, if you go get an X-ray here, it's $1,500, or you go get one here, it's $5,000. And you don't know that walking in. You don't know.
1: No, you don't know until you get the bill like a month later.
0: Right. And then that's when you're going, whoa,

0: transparency. The goal is simple: make healthcare more affordable by giving every American the ability to shop for care, compare prices, and make informed decisions before they set foot in a hospital. Price should never be a surprise. Cost should never be a barrier.
1: Since President Trump's first term, every hospital in America has been required to post their prices online publicly in a format anyone can access, showing what the hospital actually charges for every service it provides. Unfortunately, the Biden administration did not enforce these rules. Mm-hmm. It even told hospitals they could get away with ballpark estimates, not real prices. Immediately after returning, President Trump told us to fix that. So last year, Secretary Kennedy and I worked on regulations to get the real prices to you, the American people. We want to make it easy for you to compare hospital prices against other hospitals nearby so you can get the best care for you and your family.
2: That's a big deal.
3: That's a huge deal.
2: That's a very big deal. And I hate that it's not getting that much attention. You really haven't heard about this. And he talked about it with the Biden administration, because I remember that. I was like, of all the things that that first Trump administration did, this is the one I was like, let's go. Because, full disclosure, I don't have insurance. I don't. At the same time, I'm still young enough, though. Like, you know, I work out regularly. I eat pretty healthy. You know,
3: I have it through my wife.
2: Yeah. Like,
3: if
2: you know,
3: she didn't have insurance, we wouldn't have insurance right now.
2: Yeah, there's a lot of people who do not have insurance. And when you go to these hospitals, and that's, you know, like if I, you know, I couldn't tell you the last time I was at a hospital. But, you know, if I roll my ankle and it just keeps swelling up, I do in my head, I go, how much is this going to cost?
3: Yep.
2: Like, you know, can I actually afford to go and get this taken care of? Or do I just make sure that I keep it elevated and I put a bunch of ice on it and, you know, then hot to relax it, icy to dull the pain, icy hot.
3: And you'll never know if there was any serious damage done,
2: right?
3: Because you're doing bare minimum just
2: right
3: to get through.
2: Right. And so now, not saying that I would go, but it is nice to know that in the back of my head, I need to know, all right, you know, if I need to get an x-ray, it's going to cost this much here. Maybe it's this much more at that. You know what I mean? Like, it gives you options. It gives you options, and it's that transparency aspect of it. And I've said it before where I know people like to be mad because, you know, they feel like, oh, well, it's not transparent at all. I wanted to know about this, and I don't know everything about that yet. And they like to be mad about that because they want to have selective, you know, what they're going to be mad about. And that's fine. You can be selective. That's okay. Fine. Be mad. But this is more of that transparency that the Trump administration is offering us. And that's a big deal. This is a really big deal because it's not only going to make us more informed, but we're going to actually be, dare I say, haggle?
3: Yeah.
2: dare I say that, I don't know, maybe a fighter's chance when we go into these places. And if you're looking at your bill and you're going, hold on, This is $500 more than what it said it would be online. Then you could call and go, yeah, you overcharged me. What are you doing? Like, there's actually some accountability there. I talk about it when we talk about the nonpartisan elections. And to me, this falls under the same category. When you have somebody who runs as a Republican, and if they're not upholding Republican standards, you go, hey, you ran as a Republican. Be a Republican. Or the same if you're a Democrat, somebody runs as a Democrat, whatever it might be. This is the same thing. It's accountability. It's accountability to the hospitals, where you can actually look at your bill and go, you know, I compared this to what it said it should be online, and you're giving me an estimate. That's against the law. You need to match what it says online. You need to be honest with us about what you said it was going to be. Who can have a problem with that?
3: Well, it's the same thing. I mean, everyone gets all up in arms when you see price gouging on eggs or you see price gouging on anything else. This is your health care.
2: Right.
3: There's price gouging going on.
2: Yeah, that's a big deal.
3: And you don't know about it until after the fact.
2: So, yeah, so they must have downloadable files containing gross charges, cash pay or self-pay prices, payer-specific negotiation rates, well, that, minimum and the maximum negotiation rates. How many people knew that you could negotiate with the hospital?
3: Nobody negotiates
2: right
3: anymore.
2: Nobody. I liked a few years ago when I got that call about the, you know, that credit card I took out when I was 18.
3: Yeah.
2: They called, they still owed on it.
3: Oh.
2: They it's going to cost, it was close to $1,000. I go, I'm not paying more than two. And they go, hold on. All right, we could do that. All right, let's go ahead and get that done. You know, like, you don't be scared to negotiate by all means, because interest and everything else, and plus, you know, estimates and all this stuff, they've gotten away with so much for so long that they don't know how to react when we ask for a break on something. So they more than likely they're going to say,

0: Yes, they're not going to fight. They want their money.
1: And if you're not going to fight for yourself, you can't expect anyone else to fight
0: for you. If you're not going to fight for you, nobody else will.
1: Yep.
0: It's just how it goes. This is the Jake Underwood Show. We'll be back right after this.
2: News, opinion, insight. This is AM 1420, The Answer. Weather and traffic. We've got the answer.
3: Two of your right lanes are blocked due to a crash on 90 westbound at West 140th Street. Expect stop-and-go traffic coming from 117th. We also have an incident on Highway 2 westbound after Risdon Road. The current temperature is 81 degrees, getting up to the high 80s today. Tomorrow we may cool off a bit to the upper 70s. Morning rainfall and an overnight low in the 60s.
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5: This is a Bloomberg Money Minute. We're seeing gains for stocks today, and there's some extra strength in tech this morning. Growing number of companies, meantime, tapping into expertise on younger consumers by putting Gen Z in the boardroom. Oregon-based snack maker Branch Out Food, among those with a Gen Z board member. There are now 11 people in their 20s with board seats, still a small share. Some Gen Zers are seeking board positions as a way to get ahead. Grindr CEO wants his dating app to become a gay culture hub. George Arison says Grindr is evolving into a center of culture and community for queer people globally and plans to expand into clinical care and HIV treatment and prevention. OpenAI weighing drastic price cuts. Wall Street Journal says OpenAI considering lowering the price it charges users as it seeks to win customers from rival Anthropic. OpenAI weighing significant cuts to what it charges for tokens. Price war would be an early test of the strength of both companies' business models ahead of hotly anticipated public listings. Denise Pellegrini, Bloomberg Radio.
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0: 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And you search us on Rumble for free. And we do have an after show today. So if you go to Rumble, don't forget to like, subscribe, you know, do all that thing, follow. And yeah, usually 5 to 10 after, right around there is when the after show starts. And sometimes we'll talk about breaking news if it hits. I'm going to be honest. And Kenny and I have talked about this when it comes to the warning in Iran tonight. Is that there tonight or our tonight?
1: I don't know.
0: What tonight? We don't know. So if it's there tonight, that could happen either during the show or during the after show. I mean, we planned on doing an after show anyways, but that's part of the reason why we're doing it. So, yeah, we keep you up to date on that. Yeah, if you go to Rumble, and you don't necessarily have to watch either. If you're on Rumble, you can just close out the phone. It'll play in the background like a podcast.
1: So, yeah.
0: You know. Somebody texted in and asked, yeah, Jake, they said, yeah, Jake, all of that sounds great, but what's actually going to make them do it? Fair question.
1: Mm-hmm.
0: That's a fair question. Well, you know, as we dig through it here, they're going to have to pay $2 million per year if they don't. That's, oh. Yes, yes. Yeah, to put okay. it simply.
1: Is that so, enough? I mean, these hospitals make a lot of money.
0: Well, I'll tell you, that's correct. But what's a bigger hit, the financial or the PR hit?
1: If it's sure, the PR hit would be pretty severe as well.
0: Yeah, and this hospital isn't honest, so they had to pay $2 million. Because this is the thing to remember with something like this. The left hates it, not because of what it is, but because it's Secretary Kennedy, it's President Trump, and Dr. Oz. That's why they don't like it. That's why they don't like it. It's because of the people involved, not because of the subject matter or the substance of what they're doing. So that's why they don't like it, because they love to hate Bobby. Oh, man, do they love to hate Bobby. I mean,
1: it's so crazy.
0: There's somebody, I won't say their name. But somebody that I know, oh my goodness, like huge Kennedy supporter back in the day, loved Bobby's dad, loved his uncle, cannot stand Bobby. Oh my goodness. Like I'd get text messages going, is that idiot that you're working for done yet? Is he going to drop out? And I'm like, what are we doing? Love you too. Hope you're doing well.
1: Wow.
0: You know, like just the hate for everything. I think personally it all stems from the vaccine stuff, because you know it's with the people. It's
1: people usually get insane with the vaccines,
0: and it's usually with the older people. And no disrespect, I'm just pointing out what I see. That you know, we're fans of his uncle or his dad, and they had the polio shot as a kid, so they freak out and they're like, the polio shot saved my life. And it's like, you understand it's not the same shot now as was then. No, we're not gonna. Okay.
1: And that's right. it's a completely definition of vaccine than
0: right
1: they try to use today.
0: Yeah, so but to answer that texter's question, it's because recent enforcement actions can reach to up to approximately $2 million per year for large hospitals that fail to comply, and that actually falls under Dr. Oz. So I think Dr. Oz might be a little more cutthroat than Secretary Kennedy. Just based on what I know of the two people.
1: Probably.
0: Yeah. Bobby's very understanding. I see Dr. Oz is going, one strike, you're out. You knew what to do.
1: Yeah.
0: And because, as I said, the clip's like 3 minutes long, so we won't. I'm not going to make you sit here and listen to it. But Secretary Kennedy went on to say the reason why this matters is because there are a lot of people that when they schedule these procedures, they don't necessarily know how much it's going to cost. And when you got something like that coming up, the last thing you need is added stress of how much is this going to cost me? You know, and then they receive the bills weeks later, then they're freaking out about it then. And had they been able to compare beforehand, you know, maybe they go somewhere else.
1: Maybe they could have saved themselves a couple thousand dollars.
0: Maybe they can negotiate a little bit, which would always help. Let's see. Bozo texted in and said, because Trump. That's their attitude. Yeah, no, that's fair. That's completely fair. And I mean, it's so funny because there were some people on the Kennedy campaign that felt that way until like the endorsement and everything happened. And they're like, oh, wow. Because there were a few people on the Kennedy campaign that were Trumpers. I was one of them. And I'd be like, yeah, he's not like that. No, he's not like that. Well, how do you know?
1: They'd be like,
0: how do you know you never met him? And I'm like, no, I haven't met him, but I've watched hours upon hours of the guy.
1: Your
0: and
1: entire
0: I've interviewed
1: life.
0: Him. Right.
1: Your entire life, he's been in front of a camera our entire lives.
0: Right, listen, if you didn't watch The Apprentice, you missed out on great television. As I said earlier, you ever hear about how Gary Busey didn't sell enough steaks and then he had to fire Geraldo? It was stressful. You didn't want Meatloaf to get fired. The Apprentice was a great show. I don't care what anybody says about it. But yeah, no, Bozo brings it. That's right. They just, and to me, it goes back to the people just want to be mad. They see that, you know, they feel like they haven't gotten the right, a fair shake, and they want to be mad about it. So they're just going to be mad at anybody, but not the ones that they think are right, because they're the most right ever. It's like, all right, take a breath, you know, relax.
1: They just haven't gotten enough handouts from the people that they're voting for. So they're trying to vote for them more to get more handouts.
0: Yeah.
1: That's the way it looks to me.
0: Yeah. Something else President Trump delivered on. This kind of, so the barrel of oil announcement was actually made while he was talking about this. But yeah, we're secure. We're secure. We got funding. We got funding for DHS.
1: Yeah.
0: All that's taken care of.
1: 3 years.
0: 3 years. So through the Trump administration, we'll see what happens when they go back to it. Maybe, I don't know, maybe common sense will somehow click to half of the country.
1: Yeah, but that's a weapon that we took away from them, because any time that these budget bills were going to come up, they were going to shut down government.
0: Yeah.
1: And use it as a weapon to try to make the administration look bad.
0: And you know what? I'm not necessarily upset about some things being funded individually. I'm okay with that. Listen, we talk about it all the time. The legislation, some of these bills, they're the one we were looking at locally, which I'm still diving into it, because I'm reaching out to a lot of different people. And I'll tell you, this is the most 50-50 bill I've ever read in my life when it comes to people who support it. But it's 180 pages long, and I'm going like 2-3 pages at a time, going, all right, this is okay with it. All right, okay. Because I got to dive into everything, because this is amended, and this is amended, and this is in section 2, and section 8, 9, 10, 11, 12, Z. They're confusing. And it's crazy to read. And I'll be honest, like, you know, with Max Miller, whenever a new bill is introduced, in the back of my head, I go, I wonder how much time he had to read that. Mm-hmm. And I feel for him. I do. I mean, could you imagine? Like having to read, you know, 1,000 pages for your job, and then the next day you walk in and they're like, oh, hey, we took away 300 of these and we put in an extra 400, and we're going over it in 30 minutes. And you're like, excuse me?
1: Yeah.
0: That happens.
1: Now you got to go over the whole thing again, because it's completely different.
0: But that happens. And so I don't hate the idea of some of these things. And I'm not saying everything should, because then they would get nothing done. Because at that point, they would turn it into a grandstand moment of they could just grandstand on whatever they want, whenever they want, and it would just turn into a mess. It would be an absolute mess. But, you know, something like this where DHS and ICE and all of that, it was holding some things up, and they didn't want to put it into this bill or this budget or that. Why not? All right, let's see if we could push it through just by itself. That's smart. Mm-hmm. Honestly, they should have done that months ago. We would imagine how much more we'd get done.
1: Yeah, in fairness, they probably thought of that and maybe tested the waters on it, and it just wasn't going to work months ago. But it got to this point where it finally worked. So
0: good on
1: them.
0: They had to get it done. I'll play this clip here. President Trump talking about it. This is what earlier when I said signed, sealed, delivered. Secured. That's but to be fair, they put out signed, sealed, delivered. So I just added the secure.
1: Yes.
0: But yeah, this is President Trump as he signed the Secure America Act. Here he is.
2: This morning, I'm thrilled to sign the Secure America Act to immediately and fully fund the Department of Homeland Security through the end of my term. So we won't have that to be talking about anymore.
3: That's good. Well, no, we will not, sir.
2: We'll give the heroes of ICE and Border Patrol, and that's what they are, the heroes, what they have to go through to keep us safe, the support and resources they need to defend our borders, protect our homeland, and to keep America safe.
0: I mean, that's, who doesn't want that? What I mean is, who doesn't want people that are out there risking their lives to make sure we're safe to be funded?
1: You know who? People who don't want us to be safe.
0: Yeah.
1: And no, unfortunately, there are millions of them here.
0: Yeah. Yeah, just it's so odd. You know, it's like when you see those videos online during the protests and everything. And, you know, you got the pink hats out there screaming and yelling, throwing stuff. And as soon as somebody throws something back, what do? They fall on the ground, fetal position. They start screaming for the police. It's like, do you not realize just how ironic this is?
1: The hypocrisy.
0: Like, do you not realize this? Because just, you know, 5 minutes ago, you were holding a sign and you wished all of them were unemployed. And now you're begging them to come help you. Like it's so odd to me, and it's just so backwards. So it tells me that in that moment when they're wrapped up in it all, they don't have logic. They're going purely based on emotion. And that, to me, that's going to be the biggest thing to overcome with it. Like, if we really want to get this country back on track, it's just overcoming that emotion, because we've been raised on television. This next generation coming up has been raised on television, YouTube. They've had an iPad in front of their face since they were one. So that's all they've absorbed, is that emotion of it all. This is the same crowd that thinks that police officers are like, what is it, Benson and Elliot or whatever, from at Law and Order SVU. Like, they really think that that's how police officers are. And they think that, you know, they that's their reality. That's what they live in. They believe that's real. You have people that are going to college to become, you know, work in criminal justice because they think that's what they're going to do. It's just this delusion. And nobody's told them, no, that's not how this works. Nobody's explained to them that real life is real life. So they get wrapped up in it all, and then they think they're doing the right things. Half the time, they don't even know what they're fighting for. I don't know. That's what I've seen.
4: Oh, I'm sorry. Are we getting a little emotional?
0: They are. And that's the problem. When we come back, we'll still talking about, there's a local police out here. They said zero tolerance when it comes to the teen takeovers. And good on you. We had that mayor yesterday we spoke about. Now we got a police unit coming out and saying that. We'll tell you who when we come back. This is the Jake Underwood Show. You know those places you walk into and immediately feel like you've escaped for a bit? Hi, everyone. Jake Underwood here for Summer Place in Lakewood. 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
6: Now, I made a mistake the other day. I decided to go online to a web page, a social media page of a pro-life group here in the U.S., and engage a few of the commenters that were spreading all kinds of nonsense on there. I like to do that once or twice a year just to see how crazy people are. And there was a gal I was interacting with, and she said, until it's born, it's not a human being. Has no rights and it's not human until it's born. So I asked her a question. I said, well, how does a change of location change what you are? Of course, she didn't answer that. She just said, well, you're a man. You have no right to speak about that. By the way, when people say to me, you're a man, you have no right to speak on this, the unredeemed part of me wants to look at them and say, well, how do you know that I'm a man? How dare you judge my pronouns, right? But don't do that. But I then asked her this question, and she didn't answer it. I said, you know, in fetal medicine right now, we are doing surgery on babies in the womb. In fact, what we do is we remove the child from the womb, repair a herniated diaphragm or whatever else is going on, and then place the kid back in the womb to be born normally at 40 weeks. The New York Times, not exactly a pro-life source, right? Had a headline that described these children as babies who are born twice. So I asked the commenter, I said, tell me, does that child go from being a non-human, non-valuable person before the surgery to briefly being one and then go back to not being one again until it's born 40 weeks later? This is the absurdity of what our opponents are arguing, and we need to call it out.
5: That was Scott Klusendorf. To watch all 12 presentations, go to bringingamericabacktolife.org.
7: Hello, I'm Jerry Stewart, and this is One Moment in America. My dad was a simple man, not a lot of dreams and aspirations, but he constantly worked to teach me three key principles to live by. Listen to this story. My dad wasn't much for words, but there were three key principles he taught me, and they all had to do with respect. One of these principles was don't keep people waiting. He said, when you keep people waiting, you're telling them that their time is worth nothing. He said, it's very disrespectful. I didn't understand until much later in my life that all of my dad's key principles had to do with one thing, respect. There's an epidemic in America today, an epidemic of disrespect. What can you do today to make America a better nation? Be respectful to others. I'm Jerry Stewart, and that was One Moment in America.
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0: Welcome back to the Jake Underwood Show right here, AM 1420, The Answer. I am Jake Underwood, the man behind the glass. Is one Mr. Kenny Kid. Hello there, Kenny.
12: Hi.
0: How's it going, Kenny?
1: Good.
0: Very
1: good. Doing great.
0: We, yeah, I said it earlier. I'll make sure I say it again. Hillary Jackson woke up. She wasn't feeling well.
1: Yeah.
0: So she was supposed to join us at 11:05 today. Instead, she will join us at 11:05 on Tuesday. So reminder, tomorrow, I know it's Open Lines Ohio. Last week, we had the Secretary of Labor joined us. We spoke about the labor report that came out, jobs report. It was an incredible report, honestly. A lot of people, it was triple the numbers.
1: Good interview, too,
0: yes.
1: By the way.
0: Well, thank you.
1: You're welcome.
0: Oh, well, thank you.
1: You're welcome.
0: I didn't mean to say yes there, but thank you. Tomorrow, we're going to have the press secretary for NASA, Bethany Stevens. She's going to join us. We're going to talk about Artemis 3. So that's going to, I'm excited about that.
1: I know, me too.
0: So that's going to be really cool. If you have any questions, and I'm not asking if the moon landing was real. I'm just going to tell you that now.
1: No.
0: Nope. I've already hit text. That's fine. As I said that, phone lights up. Let's see. Yeah. No. Something about no. No. No. We're not doing it.
1: What about UAPs? We can ask about UAPs.
0: Do what?
1: UAPs.
0: What is that?
1: Unidentified aerial phenomena.
0: No.
1: UFOs. I mean, they're calling them UAPs now.
0: Why?
1: I don't know why.
13: It's because the conspiracy theorists took over the UFOs.
1: They're trying to rebrand it.
0: Oh, you know? It's a rebrand. Oh, they're switching platforms. Oh, like the parties did 160, 50, 30, 25 years ago.
1: Definitely.
0: Got it. All right.
1: Yeah.
0: Okay. But yeah, so if you do have questions that you would like me to ask, and please don't.
1: About Artemis.
0: Yeah, about Artemis. Because here's the thing, guys. Okay, I want to be able to get good guests like this. I can't ask them wacky questions on the first one. The second, maybe the second, but after that, I'll be more than happy to ask them these weird questions. But right now, with it being like the first time, we can't show that we're crazy yet.
1: So no chemtrails?
0: No, not this time.
1: not this time.
0: No. No, not this time. But yeah, Bethany Stevens joining us tomorrow to talk about Artemis 3. That'll be at 11:05. Yeah, no, I'm excited about that. I want to know some details.
1: Yeah.
0: I want to, you know, we could break it down. Talk about the international, like satellites and all that stuff. Space station. There it
1: is. Space station. Yeah. The ISS.
0: Yeah. See, I don't know if people meant what the ISS is or what it meant.
1: I think ISS is
0: in school suspension.
1: No.
0: Oh.
1: International Space Station. I think that's mainstream enough to where most people would know. But if you're mentioning it, it is good to say what the letters stand for.
0: Yes.
1: You know, at least that first time you mention it.
0: Right.
1: Because not everyone would know.
0: Well, yeah, we'll see if I remember. That's how that works. We'll see. A big shout out to the people in this area, the mayors, like the one in Garfield Heights. We spoke about it. It was either yesterday or earlier in the week.
1: I think it was yesterday.
0: Yeah, where he said, nah, to these takeovers. We're not doing it anymore. We've seen them turn violent. We're not doing it anymore. We're not playing these games. Local police in Beachwood, they came out. They said zero tolerance. We're not playing around. After a flyer advertising a takeover was circulating online and throughout the community, the police department took to Facebook Wednesday. This is from Fox 8. Good old Fox 8, New Center 8 back in the day.
1: Yeah.
0: Tim Taylor, right? No. So
1: JKW,
0: that's right.
1: We Oops. Dropped the K. I remember that whole rebranding. I'm sorry.
0: I just remember that 8 is news. I remember that because when I was a kid, I used to say it constantly. But all right. So the news department, the police department, they took to Facebook Wednesday and they put out a warning. They said behavior that threatens public safety, disrupts businesses, damages property, or intimidates visitors will not be tolerated. Police said from there will be zero tolerance for criminal activity, which I know sounds crazy that a police department has to come out and say this, but given the way that some things have gone and the excuses that are made, you need to get ahead of it. Mm-hmm. I know that sounds crazy, but here we are. And for those who choose to act otherwise, they will be met with appropriate law enforcement response, including arrest. They went on to say, if you come to Beachwood Place to shop, dine, work, or patronize its businesses, we will be there to support you. If you come to create disruption, engage in criminal behavior, or threaten the safety of others, we will be there as well. I love that.
1: Yeah, that's good.
0: And you should expect to leave in handcuffs with a trespass notice, not with shopping bags. Well done.
1: Yeah, good.
0: I mean, well done. You're getting straight to the point. You're saying this is it. We're not doing it. And of course, this comes after and I made reference to it. Stuff that happened in Garfield Heights where they shut down some basketball courts because teen takeovers and there was a shooting. Someone, a teenager was injured. And also investigators are still looking into whether the shooting was connected to the teen takeover, we don't know,
1: mm-hmm.
0: but it happened there. So look,
1: and they do have the suspect in custody, I believe. Correct.
0: Yes. That sounds right. Yes. That sounds right. So they don't know for sure, but at the same time, you can't be too careful. So good on them. You know, we got to start standing up to this stuff. We do. And, you know, we can't keep feeding into the emotion of it all, because when we get emotional, that's what they feed off of. They don't know. They can't feed off of logic. They have to feed off of the, oh, this makes me feel this way. And like that's what they do. Like, what are these days, Alice? Like, that's what they turn into. Like, it's just a big ball of emotion. And what does Ralph always end up doing? I'm sorry, Alice, because he always acts out of emotion and he wants to act like an idiot. And what does Alice always use? Logic. Mm-hmm. Who knew? The honeymooners can teach you about life. As I sit here and complain that people take life lessons from television, I'm relating to the people.
1: Yeah, but television was different back when the honeymooners
0: was on. It was
1: the
0: so
1: moral
0: good.
1: Compass of the country
0: Man.
1: Was a lot different back when the honeymooners were on.
0: If I could have a week, I'd love to have a week back then.
1: Oh, it'd be nice.
0: Just like, give me a zoot suit.
1: Yeah.
0: Let me walk around downtown Cleveland for a week. Give me an apartment for $20 a month. Could you imagine?
1: Now, granted, you're probably making a nickel a day.
0: That's fine. That's fine. As long as I can afford it. I'd be fine with it then. As long as I'm not, you know, barely breathing some nights with bills. Like, that would be great. But we have to start standing up to all of this that is happening. And we have to use logic. We have to be the ones that insert the logic. We can't get emotional back. Because when they scream at us about no kings, and we go, well, he's not a king, I love the guy. Well, then, you know, we're putting emotion into it. And as I said, that's what they feed off of. That's what keeps them going. When you put emotion into it, they're going to feed off of that. They're only going to get bigger and bigger and bigger and bigger and bigger. And that's what we've been doing. And we've seen it. We've seen it grow like weeds in the spring. So we need to start, you know, putting logic into it. Don't get emotional. There's no reason to get emotional. You don't know why they're feeling the way that they do. They could sit there and scream about it all day. You're not going to understand. You just can't connect that way. So you got to put logic into it. So when people are sitting there going, oh my goodness, they're trying to shut down the young voices. No, no, they're making sure that teenagers aren't getting shot or, you know, doing stuff that's bad, you know, getting in trouble, potentially doing something stupid when they're 15 or 16 that could potentially ruin their future. Maybe stop them from getting a good job. Maybe taking opportunities away from themselves that they don't even know could present themselves in the future. That's what they're doing. And why do the police have to do it? Why does the mayor have to do it? Well, because apparently the parents aren't doing it. And the people around them aren't doing it. Pulling them aside and going, hey, dummy, stop doing that. That conversation can go a long way. This is the Jake Underwood Show. We'll continue because we got to go to break. We'll continue after news. We'll be back right after this.
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14: Breaking news this hour from Town Hall. Amit Thomason. You can't say he didn't warn them. President Trump says the U.S. will be launching more strikes on Iran tonight.
15: President Trump said, quote, at some point in the not-too-distant future, we will be taking Karg Island and other oil infrastructure points and assume control of their oil and gas markets, much like we have with Venezuela. The small island off the coast of Iran has the home to a major oil terminal that is considered the country's economic lifeline. Taking the island could choke off Iran's oil exports and provide a platform for the U.S. military to carry out attacks against the mainland. The U.S. could use the island as leverage to compel the Iranians to keep the strait open. Bernie Bennett, Washington.
14: And the president says Iran has the power to peacefully settle its differences with the U.S. by simply accepting an already negotiated agreement.
16: All they have to do is they have to start signing a paper. It's fully negotiated. We have a fully negotiated, but they're tapping and tapping. And I said, all right, let's give them a couple of more days. They're tapping because it's a meaningful paper. They know when they sign that paper, it's meaningful.
14: The war has rekindled the fires of inflation. Producer prices climbed 6.5% last month on higher energy expenses, the largest yearly jump since November 2022. There have been flight disruptions, widespread power outages amid violent weather across parts of the Midwest. Storms moved into the Chicago area yesterday afternoon, bringing trees down and damaging some buildings. Forecasters warn of the possibility of more bad weather today. The Mid-Atlantic and the Northeast, meanwhile, are sweltering. High temperatures, humidity, and the possibility of dangerous thunderstorms over the next couple of days. Watching Wall Street, stocks have been trading higher so far this morning. The Dow is up about 202 points, while the S&P 500 index is currently a fraction of a point higher. More on these stories, townhall.com.
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18: we've got the answer.
19: Watch for a crash on Highway 2 westbound before Risdon Road. They've cleared that crash on 90 westbound at West 140th. Current temperature is 84 degrees. We'll probably see it get pretty close to 90 today, if not past it. Tomorrow's calling for a high in the top 70s with an overnight low in the 60s. That's your weather and traffic. I'm Chris Lively. 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
20: In 1775, the British warship HMS Lively patrolled the coast of Massachusetts, looking to keep desperately needed powder from the hands of the Americans. The Marbleheaders were known for smuggling contraband to the Patriots. On this February day, the British took prisoners. But the Marblehead seamen wouldn't have it. They fought for their countrymen. In the icy waters, in the dead of night, they took rowboats to the Lively, armed to the teeth with muskets. They waxed valiant and rescued their men. Brothers, if there be no wind for the sails, then grab an oar. I'm Jeff Toring, pastor of Liberty Valley Church, and we are one of his footmen. Come, join us.
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0: Welcome back to the final hour of the Jake Underwood Show right here. It's Thursday. It's June 11th, 2026. I am Jake Underwood. The man behind the glass is one Mr. Kenny Kid.
1: Hi.
0: Hello there, Kenny.
1: How you doing?
0: I'm good.
1: Good.
0: The things I do to clear my throat during the break.
1: It's crazy.
0: Huh? And you're like 10 seconds.
1: I thought it was like a flashback of like watching Looney Tunes for a minute there.
0: No.
1: What the hell is that, Daffy Duck? What's going on here? that's Woody Woodpecker.
0: That's right. A little bit of breaking news. We got Fox on in your studio there, Kenny. What's going on?
1: The scroll around across the bottom said breaking news. Iranian missiles intercepted over Jordan. So I don't know. I didn't get any more details on it.
0: Yeah, I just, man. They're going to try. No.
1: They're going to go crazy again and just launch at everyone again. That's seems to be their game plan.
0: Yeah.
1: I don't get it. I mean, if you're trying to keep any friends that you might have in the region, why are you attacking your quote-unquote allies?
0: Yeah, that's the part I don't get. I really don't. They're showing why they're proving the Trump administration right. They can't be trusted with missiles. They can't be trusted with nukes because they're going to do stuff like this. You can't. You can't do it. And if you're America, you're looking at it, and at this point, you're kind of building up a relationship with everyone in that region. And I'll tell you what, they owe you after this. But, you know, I hope the women, the children, just the people.
1: Yeah.
0: In Iran, I'd hop in a car and drive.
1: anyone that's not involved with the madness of this leadership.
0: Try to get out.
1: Yeah.
0: Or try to get as far away as you can.
1: And then hopefully, once we're done, you can come back in and rebuild.
0: Yeah.
1: And rebuild with freedom for your people.
0: Yeah, see, that's the part that's heartbreaking for me. Like that's what's hard for me to swallow is that side of it, because it's like, man, I don't want people that have no like skin in the game.
1: Mm-hmm.
0: I don't, you
1: that
0: know,
1: their only crime is where they were born.
0: Yeah, that's
1: and that sucks,
0: because and you know I know that it, and I can already I can read them in my head, Jake. These people are extremists, and look, you're not wrong, but.
1: How much everyone is,
0: and how much of that is because they were just born into it?
1: Well,
0: they don't know any better.
1: Yeah, to an extent, I don't know if you can necessarily use that as an excuse, because there are people there that know better.
0: Yeah,
1: there are people there that protest against. Unfortunately, they get slaughtered by the regime by the thousands, and so that number dwindles away.
0: Yeah,
1: but there are people there that know the difference. So I wouldn't just use that as an excuse. You can't use that as a blanket excuse. Just, well, you know, that's what they know. That's what they're grown up into. You know, that's never an excuse for anything.
0: Yeah,
1: I don't think
0: it's just rough. So yeah, pray for those people. Pray for those people.
1: Pray for the innocents. Always,
0: yeah, always, always.
1: I mean, pray for the ones that aren't innocent either. That they see the light.
0: Yeah.
1: You know?
0: Yeah.
1: And throw down their guns and. Just
0: a lot of good could start with somebody going, "Hey, my bad." Yeah. Like a lot of good could start from that. An update on the power outages in the area: just under 7,000 now, just under 7,000. So they're slowly restoring power, and of course, I mean that was probably, you know, last night. Some people, I mean, when they got hit with that weather, they got hit. So hopefully, if you're listening and you don't have power right now, you're able to get some power back. And if you're listening, thank you. And we'll keep you updated as we can. But yeah, it's just under 7,000 now, right around 6,900 customers out. So, you know, hopefully they start building.
1: I was surprised that I did not lose power yesterday.
0: Yeah,
1: I usually do when we get the big storms come around, at least a little bit, at least not even a flicker. It was actually crazy. I thought for sure it was gone.
0: Yeah,
1: to the point where in my son's trade, to where as soon as the lightning starts going and it starts getting, you know, one of those like pretty bad storms.
0: Yeah,
1: he's like, "All right, I'll get the flashlights."
0: He knows.
1: Yeah, he knows.
0: That's funny. Yeah, I have a friend of mine. We'll get on video chat and we just work. That's just what we do. And she was in Copley and she unmutes and she goes, "This rain is insane." And she just shows the window and you just see hail and everything. And I'm like, "Oh, wow. Boy." And then I got to play weatherman. I got to pull up the radar and I'm like, "Well, I would say approximately 10 minutes, then it's going to be a light drizzle," you know, and that's exactly what happened. So yeah, I'm just glad everybody's safe. But yeah, that's the latest right now, right around 6,900 customers still out. And yeah, they're working on it. The crazy thing is, cause you know, when you look at it, you could see if it's, you know, 500 to 1500 customers out and it's just a lot of like 20 to 50. So I think that's why it's taken so long. It's not like it was one massive. Mm-hmm. It's like little ones all over the area.
1: Which so. Also is a testament to AM radio. If you don't have a little portable battery powered AM radio in your, you know, flashlight kit, candle kit, whatever, your storm kit,
0: yep,
1: go get one.
0: Yeah.
1: Because when the power goes out, your internet's down. You're not able to charge your phones. You may have no idea what's actually going on. So
0: and we're here. When you ask the questions, we're here to give you the answer.
1: 1420.
0: That's right. Bam. Dale, record that. That's a promo. But yeah, so that's the update there. And yeah, by all means, I mean, yeah, get a radio.
1: You know, yeah, if you don't have one, go get it. I mean, most people do that, you know, might be listening to this show.
0: Don't have one? Get one. Yeah. All right. So let's... I teased it a little bit. Are you familiar with the changes that have been made with the Senate bill, Joint Resolution 10?
1: No.
0: Oh.
1: What changes?
0: Oh. IDs. When it comes to voting in the state of Ohio, uh-huh. It's not just a law. Now it's going to be put into the state constitution.
1: Okay.
0: Good. So they're doubling down on it, which is good. They need to. I will say this. I know some people are upset about it. They're saying that it's not enough.
1: Okay. But
0: here's the thing. You got to start somewhere. This was the hardest thing for me to explain when I was with Maha, and I get it, man. People are passionate about it, and they want to see everything done right now, right away. You have to ease into things sometimes. And getting the ball rolling is sometimes bigger than a failed attempt at trying to do something massive. Just get the ball rolling. You know, it's realistically, if you want to have successful things happen through legislation, you have to take the chipping away approach. You have to kind of chip away at the stuff. And that's how this comes off to me, where, you know, slowly chip away at it as opposed to just, oh, we're just going to throw it all in there and hope for the best. No. That doesn't work, because then also, let's say this was a massive voter ID bill that did not pass. Good luck getting something passed then. Mm-hmm. Because at that point, it's a bad taste in everyone's mouth, and you're probably going to have to wait 10 to 15 years just to even bring it up. That's the issue with it. So if you slowly chip away at it and you add different things to the state constitution here and there and you build momentum with it, that's the way that you have to do it. We have to start playing the long game as Republicans. We have to start playing the long game. The Democrats have done that, and we've seen it. It's pretty successful, especially in the federal government. I mean, that long game is what we have to start aiming for instead of just, you know, being happy with something that happens, you know, immediate. And it might only last 5 years. We got to start looking at that long game and making sure that we get conservative values into state constitutions and into our government. The more we do that, the easier it'll be to win as time goes on. We need to take a break. When we come back, we have Alex on hold. Alex, we're going to get to you. He wants to talk about the power structure in Iran. We'll talk about that when we come back. This is the Jake Underwood Show. Hey, this is Jake Underwood here with Bill Gardner from Empire Window Company. And during the summer, people might not be thinking about gutters, but gutters are important. Can you explain how a good gutter system, how that can protect the house?
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3: This is Kevin Coughlin for the Chairman's Hour with Brian Williams. We've been talking about aspects of American citizenship that are worth reclaiming. Today I want to talk about voting, because it's not only a sacred right, it's a responsibility of our citizenship. Not only to go vote, but to educate ourselves about the candidates and the issues that are going to be on the ballot. I hear a lot of people complain about the quality of the candidates and the choices that we have in November. And I always tell people that if you don't like our choices in November, then you have to go and vote in the spring. The number of people that vote in primary elections is very low. In 2016, Donald Trump and Hillary Clinton were selected as the nominees of their parties by only 14% of eligible American voters. That's quite a figure, and it speaks to the need for people to take the responsibility of voting very seriously. Voting in this country is based on faith. Faith that together, we collectively get it right when we cast our votes as a people. Generally speaking, throughout our history, that's been true. We've had good leaders and bad leaders, but the vote has always worked. Don't forget your responsibility to vote in this 250th year of our nationhood.
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0: 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We do have an after show today, so obviously that'll not be on the radio. Hence why it's called The After Show.
1: Exclusively on Rumble.
0: That's right. It's exclusively on Rumble. You go there, follow. You can see some of the behind the scenes. And don't forget to drop a like.
1: And another thing, too, is you can go, like, if you missed part of the show, you can go later on and catch what you missed.
0: Yep. Yeah. And also, when I'm editing, I take the interviews and different things. I post them up. We're going to start doing that more regularly.
1: Mm-hmm.
0: So you go back and just watch the interview or, you know, whatever it might be.
1: Lots of options.
0: Yes. And the good shorts with all the funny things that we do here, because we're some funny people. We're not just funny looking. Hey, now.
1: Oh,
0: all
1: boy.
0: Right.
1: Okay.
0: Let's,
1: I don't know.
0: Let's see.
1: I don't know.
0: You're like, all right, on that note, let's go to the phones. Let's go to Alex in Greater Cleveland. Alex, you're in the air.
2: Yes. The problem is we don't know who is in control in any country. Iran, we don't know. I'm sure the citizens want peace. Trump can threaten them with anything. It's not in the hands of people, and we don't know who we're talking to or what power they have. Eisenhower was the last president that told us about the industrial military complex.
0: Mm-hmm.
2: He really had some control, but he had to keep his mouth shut. And he told us as much as he could.
0: Yeah.
2: Presidents have a limit to what they can do. Kamala Harris and Biden were put into office because they kept their mouth shut and they could do anything they want. They had to babysit Biden, and Kamala Harris could do her screaming and whatever she does, and it meant nothing. The real power, that's what we have to deal with. And in this country, there was a hope that Trump could really deal with the insiders and the real people. And right now, things are not going well. If we lose the midterms, we are in bad trouble. There are a lot of things that Trump promised to do. What about all the people that died from COVID? There's no justice. Without justice, you
1: not
2: don't
1: yet.
2: Have a country.
0: Yeah, I think they're working on that. I really do. I think we're going to see that.
2: The clock is running out.
0: Yeah, no. And
2: he's got to get busy.
0: Yeah, no, that's fair. That's fair. And Alex,
2: he promised to tell us things about what's going on in the government. People can't. The reason that Trump's polls are so low is because you can't promise you'll do things to people and then not do them.
0: What, Alex? What
2: do we want to know? What's going on with Epstein? We want to know what's going on with the stuff they found about the Kennedy assassination. Nobody's telling us. Because very powerful forces behind the scenes are in control. Presidents have a limit to what they can do. Trump, there are limits to what Trump can do. There
0: well, Alex, did
2: in
0: you
2: the background?
0: What? Did, so that. they released a lot of the stuff when it comes to the JFK assassination. You weren't satisfied with that?
2: I didn't really listen to it all.
0: Okay.
2: I have to review it, so I could be wrong there.
0: Yeah, no, that's fair. I mean, there was a lot of info that was put out there. I know that they released a lot of it, though.
2: Where was it released? On what media?
0: So I know, I mean, they released it. It's in PDFs for people to read. There's some redactions, but it's
1: .gov. Yeah. There's .gov pages that you can go to. A quick search should find.
0: Yeah. Yeah. It'll pop up for you. And I know some podcasts and different things have dove into it, but yeah, I want to say.
1: Also be careful who you're listening though, too,
0: yeah, that's
1: because
0: true.
1: There's a lot of people that'll take that information and then twist it and turn it and try to create their own story as
0: yeah.
1: opposed to what actually happened.
0: Yeah, the best source would be to read it itself. But yeah, it's was it the DOJ,
2: yeah,
0: I believe. Yeah, the DOJ released it. But yeah, you could find it there. But and Alex, thank you for the call. I mean, especially with the COVID stuff, he's not wrong. There are people still pretty upset about the COVID stuff.
1: Oh, of
0: and they
1: course.
0: They want people to be held accountable.
1: There are things there's a lot of things happening.
0: Yeah.
1: That it's getting no press. It gets no press.
0: Yeah.
1: Things aren't done yet, but there's a lot of things happening, and these things have to be done the right way. Yeah. T's have to be crossed. I's have to, everything has to be done the right way. It's not a quick process. People have got to get out of this instant gratification mode. It takes time to get justice on things. It takes time to release files. It takes time to actually get you the information that you need to do. No one else is doing it.

0: I'm not even 100% sure, but there was a lot of files. There's still redactions, though.
1: Yeah.
0: And you're never gonna know the full story.
1: But yeah, and to be fair, Alex, I forgot what happened. I remember when it was first released, it was a big deal. Mm-hmm. And then something else happened, and it just kind of got swept away. So you might not have heard about
0: it. And it was one of the, and I believe that's a lot of that was coming out when Trump was just rapid firing everything for like that first year. Everything was just rapid fire. There's something new. There's something new. There's something new that he's doing. And so things get lost in the shuffle, though, too. But you also got to understand that the files that they have, and this goes JFK, RFK, Martin Luther King,
1: right.
0: Epstein, COVID, all this, the files that they have were in possession of a lot of the wrong people for a long time. So what's actually in there, people have these inflated expectations of what they're going to get out of
1: it. Right, right. And I think that's I don't want to say people are disappointed, but Kenny's point.
0: They're disappointing
1: themselves. Well, but to your point, you have to be careful as to who you're listening to that's relaying the news to you, because they're going to paint it in a narrative that they want it presented. Mm-hmm. So you have to be careful. That's why the best thing I could tell you to do is when you go there, and I mean, it's hundreds of documents, and it's just pages upon pages upon pages.
0: Thousands.
1: Yeah. It depends on which one you're looking into, but it's a lot of info. So it's going to, by all means, Alex, if you find something cool, feel free to pass it along. Yeah. I mean, I've tried looking at it, and it gets to the point that it just all starts to mush together and it becomes jumbled because it's a lot. And I go, all right, I got to step away from this. Yeah, it's a lot of info. And I know about the Kennedy assassination. I don't know about mm-hmm. it. I just know what I've read, and I've read some books on it and different things like that.
0: There's a lot of theories.
1: Yeah. Oh, there's a lot of theories. I mean, everything from who was actually driving the car to an ice bullet to, you know, it's all these different things. There's theories to it. Right. So you just got to be careful as to what you're reading and who's relaying the message. That's the main thing that I would say. But yeah, by all means, yeah, it's out there. I know they released it. So it's just, you know, getting to the bottom of it. Mm. That's the main thing. We have someone else on hold, but I don't want to cut them off early, but let's give them their time. Laura, you're in the air.
2: Good morning, Jay. Can you hear me okay?
1: I can hear you. Can you hear me?
2: I can.
1: Great.
2: Because I know the powers that shouldn't be do not like it when I call into your show.
1: Yes, it does. It gets goofy every time you and I talk on the phone.
2: I know, so I'm praying it doesn't. I just have a couple things, Jake. First of all, you mentioned Maha earlier.
1: Mm-hmm.
2: I was finally able to meet your buddy Del Bigtree a week and a half ago.
1: Isn't Del awesome?
2: He is. I didn't get to talk to him very much. I didn't get a chance to drop your name. I so wanted to. He had to go back on stage. I was at a conference in Rhode Island.
1: Okay.
2: Tess, I don't know if you're familiar with Tess Laurie, but it was called the Better Way Conference. And
1: yes.
2: It was an amazing 2 days, and I was so fortunate to be able to attend. But I wanted to let you know that I got to meet Del.
1: That's awesome. That's
2: so
1: cool.
2: And I hope you're still trying to get him on your show.
1: I am. Yeah, I got to reach back out to him. We were both busy. You know what? I'm going to make a note of it. I'm going to reach out to him today to get him back on.
2: Okay, good to know. My other short thing is I wanted to remind your listeners about an event that's going to be held this Saturday, June 13th at 9 a.m. It's at the Medina County Friends and Neighbors meeting.
1: Yes.
2: Which will be held at the Thirsty Cowboy, which is near Route 18. It's on Route 18 near I-71 in Medina. And the gentleman that I work with, Tom Haviland, you've had him on your show back in March.
1: Yep.
2: And I will be speaking about the white fibrous clots that embalmers and cath labs workers started finding shortly after the shots rolled out in the spring of 2021.
1: Yes. No, and if you want to see the clots, he always has them with him. So you'll actually be able to see them and look at them.
2: He will have some very good samples with him on Saturday.
1: Fantastic.
2: As will I. I'll have some with me too.
1: Oh, very cool. So, okay. Yeah, I know yeah, I'll be there.
2: That's great. I'll be looking forward to seeing you then, Jake.
1: Fantastic. And Kenny's given us the music. Laura, thank you for the call. And I'll make sure I remind people tomorrow. And yeah, that's Mick Fan. It starts at 9. Thirsty Cowboy right there in Medina. And Laura, thank you for the call. She's awesome. She's on top. I'm so glad she got to meet Del. I got to get Del. The problem is when Del and I talk, it's an hour. We cannot do it for 15 minutes. This is the Jake Underwood Show. We're going to take a break. We'll be back right after this.
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0: 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Weather and traffic, we've got the answer.
1: Watch for a crash on 71 northbound at the Ohio Turnpike and on the Ohio Turnpike going westbound after Route 8. The current temperature is 83 degrees. We might see it get up close to 90 today. Overnight showers possible. Tomorrow's calling for a high in the top 70s with an overnight low around 64. That's your weather and traffic. I'm Chris Lively. Jake Underwood continues on AM 1420, The Answer.
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2: This is a Bloomberg Money Minute. Investors are buying up tech stocks on the cheap today after taking a real beating over the last few days. A lot of worries about overvaluations of AI firms and chip makers, all coming ahead of tomorrow's Wall Street debut of OpenAI shares. Right now, we have the Dow up about 0.5%, the NASDAQ and the S&P each up about 0.33%. Oil a little bit higher, around $90 a barrel, as President Trump threatens even more bombings against Iran unless Tehran agrees to some kind of peace deal. Shares of Oracle, a real outlier today, down almost 11% this hour after saying its spending on AI data centers last quarter was billions more than expected and more than it planned for. And the Starbucks Bear-ista cups were a big hit when they came out just ahead of the holidays 6 months ago, selling out of those bear-themed coffee cups in a flash. Now they're back. But this time, with the FIFA World Cup tournament going on, these Bear-ista cups have a soccer-themed cap. Tom Busby, Bloomberg Radio.
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8: The Supreme Court's decision striking down racial gerrymandering. 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
9: Welcome back to the Jake Underwood Show right here, AM 1420, The Answer. I'm going to dive back in to the Ohio Senate Joint Resolution 10. As we started talking about it a little bit, then we got some phone calls. I wanted to make sure that we got to those. And somebody texted in and asked, will it cover ID for mail-in voting?
10: Seems to be that way.
11: It should.
10: That's kind of the way that it's that it's looking here.
11: I mean, at the moment, we do have, you need to show an ID when you go vote.
10: Correct.
11: In Ohio.
10: Correct. Vivek put out a statement about it. He said, congratulations to the Ohio House and Senate for giving Ohio voters the opportunity to enshrine voter ID requirements into the state constitution this November and for approving additional. See, here's the thing, man. Vivek uses some big words. He's a big word guy. This is not the big word. I'm just reading ahead. Statutory protection to ensure voter ID is required for mail-in voting. There it is.
11: Nice.
10: Yes. And then he goes on to say that these are necessary steps taken in the right direction to make sure that Ohio is secure and all that. I'm not reading the big words. He's a smart guy. He is. He's smarter than me. Okay. I'm just saying. That's why he is where he is. I'm here. But no. So yeah, there's an opportunity that it could be. Now, as we know, voter ID, it's already required by Ohio law, which is good. It's crazy to me that it's not everywhere.
11: I know. Isn't that nuts?
10: Like it's so foreign to me. Like hypothetically, you could just go to like one of these states and just, yeah, my name's Joe Johnson.
11: Mm-hmm.
10: Oh, well, Joe, yeah, go ahead. There you go. You go ahead and vote. Like that's, you don't have to prove it.
11: Okay. Here's a ballot.
10: Yeah, I do. Yeah.
11: Don't worry, we already filled it out for you. Just put your name on it.
10: Right.
11: I wonder how often that actually happens.
10: Yeah.
11: That's what I envision anytime California holds an election.
10: Yeah.
11: Don't worry, we already filled it out for you. Just check off that you came in. You know.
10: See, and it's funny because I'm like, as I'm reading like the commentary about this online, people are having like the discussion of, well, I don't know that voter ID should become a part of the Ohio Constitution. Because it can make it harder for future lawmakers to change.
11: Yeah.
10: There it is. You did it.
11: Duh.
10: Yeah. I think now can you make the argument that maybe it's not strict enough? Yeah. Mm-hmm. But like I said, it's a stepping stone. I know like good legislation, it was something like this that it's a mass change. And you have the other side that is just so against it and so opposed the way that they are. You're gonna have to kind of play the game. I know people don't like to do that, but you're gonna have to do this in steps. That's just the way that that's gonna have to work.
11: Well, and one thing too is I think it would be a lot easier to amend the Constitution,
10: yes,
11: to amend this being in the Constitution than it would be to completely change it and to add it later. You know, like you were saying, like it's got to be done in steps.
10: Mm-hmm.
11: You know, we get it in, then it'd be a lot easier to amend it as opposed to the entire thing being 100% what we want that first time around.
10: So here's the thing, though. This is where we have to do stuff. Because it passed the Senate. As I said, good job on the Senate.
11: Mm-hmm.
10: Now it goes to the House.
11: Okay.
10: We got to make sure that it gets passed. And then potentially, it could be on the ballot in November. So, you know how we talk about we need to go out there and vote and, you know, make sure that we're voting and we get everybody ready to go. We do. You know, that's the best way to say it. You know, we do. And this way, you know, we wouldn't have to worry about, you know, a governor signing it or anything like that. If we get it, you know, we got to get this passed. This needs, the way that the abortion issue was for the left, this needs to be that for us. We need to make sure we get everybody out there. We need to make sure we get as much support as possible for it. And we get this rolling.
11: We need to get the right messaging out there.
10: Yeah. Can we, whoever made the messaging for the AI data center, don't use them.
11: No.
10: Don't. It's
11: need the right amount of money backing this,
10: right,
11: to combat the lies from the left. Because that's what we didn't do with the abortion amendment.
10: Yeah.
11: We didn't handle that correctly. We didn't have enough money out there to fight against the lies that they were spewing, the confusion that they were sowing.
10: Right.
11: They,
10: yeah,
11: confused a lot of people. There were ads that were telling you to vote no on this, which really you wanted to vote yes, or to vote,
10: right,
11: yes on this, which really you wanted to vote no.
10: Yeah, they love getting people confused. Yeah, the big thing that I'm seeing, like I'm just trying to like kind of just sum it up with the opposition that I'm seeing of this. And it's that basically Ohio already has voter ID and they don't believe that a constitutional amendment should be used to lock it in. Excuse me?
11: Ohio also had abortions.
10: Right. Yeah, you know, Ohio, this is the thing. There is nothing, I don't know that anything has divided people more than the stuff of the elections. I'm talking about like mass number of people. Yeah, and we just got to talking about one that really divides people, abortion, and there are a lot of people on both sides with abortion that will just go, I got no opinion on it, which is still weird to me.
11: Mm-hmm.
10: But with the election stuff, people, more times than not, they have an opinion on it, and they're more than willing to speak up on it. So this could, I mean, if this is this is put the right way, this could win. This could get a lot of people to vote in support of it. Don't make it a party issue. That's the first thing. Don't make this a party issue. Don't make this a Republican thing. Don't make this a Democrat thing. Make this a security thing. Make sure your voice is represented. That's the only way to do it. Who Freedom. Else? How else can you have your voice heard unless you vote? And the only way to know that you get to vote and it is your vote and it is your voice that is being cast with your vote is with your ID. That's the way they have to paint this. That is the messaging that they're going to have to use to really get everybody just all warm and fuzzy about it. Because you're going to have those people that are going to oppose it. You're going to have those people that they're going to claim that it's racist and all these things. And if they start with the messaging, and that's the messaging I'm going to use here because I genuinely feel this way, how else are they going to know that it's you? You know, if they decide, let's say tomorrow they decide to completely just, you know, reverse course and they go, yeah, no IDs at all. You're telling me somebody could go in, use my name, they find out where I live and vote?
11: Mm-hmm.
10: They don't know if it's me or not. They have no way to confirm that. You want that to happen to you? You know, how much security should your voice and who's in charge, you know, how much security are you willing to have with that?
11: See, and that goes both ways, too.
10: That's what I mean.
11: That's the thing.
10: That's exactly right.
11: There could be people out there voting Republican in the name of Democrats.
10: Yeah.
11: You know, or vice versa. It could go any illegal vote. If you have 5 illegal votes in your election, then that disenfranchises 5
10: yep.
11: legal votes.
10: Yeah.
11: That steals 5 legal votes.
10: And that's what's so upsetting about it is, and, you know, we've asked the question, just how much fraud is allowed?
11: It should be none.
10: Now, is some fraud going to squeak through? Yes. And you're going to have that everywhere. But you need to do everything you can to make sure that it doesn't. That's the job. That's what we need to do. We need to make sure that they are the most... What is more important in this country, especially locally? What is more important than an election? What is more important than a secure election? I don't know that anything is, because here's the thing. You could say that it's all, well, it's police. Yeah, no. Police are up there. Absolutely. Mm-hmm. Who determines that? It's the people you elect. It's the issues that you vote on. So we need to do everything we can to make sure that these elections are secure, to make sure that verify however you need to with mail-in ballots, whatever it is. We need to make sure that it's common sense. It's a good law. Start off small. That's what with the property tax stuff. That's how I would have done it. Mm-hmm. Now I give them credit for getting the amount of signatures that they did. And it sounds like, if you haven't heard with that, with the property tax stuff, they're going to hold the signatures and they're going to move. It sounds like they're aiming for 2027. So it's not necessarily over. It's just, you know, paused, but start small. That's the best way to go about this stuff. Start small, focus on a certain age group, and then work your way up and then move down. And you're looking at a 5 to 7 year plan to get everything done, but you're going to be able to do it more effectively. And that's how I feel with the voter ID also. Yeah, we got to go to break. When we come back, I want to hear about Kenny's day at the Guardians game, because he went yesterday. And you look 15 pounds lighter.
11: I sweat quite a bit.
10: This is the Jake Underwood Show. We'll be back right after this.
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0: Welcome back to the Jake Underwood Show right here. We're going to put a bow on the show, the final segment on this Thursday, June 11th, 2026. And yesterday, Kenny was at the Guardians game.
1: Yeah.
0: How'd that go?
1: Pretty good. By the time I got downtown, man, the traffic absolutely was awful.
0: Really?
1: Yeah. And I even got off an exit earlier, you know, trying to get around things. And even, like, obviously, a lot of people thought the same thing.
0: Right.
1: And then getting into the parking garage, and the parking garage I went into, as I'm going up, people are coming down. There's nothing up there. Nothing up there.
0: Oh, no.
1: And I'm like, well, let me check myself.
0: Right.
1: You know? Because you never know. You might get someone leaving.
0: Right.
1: Or maybe they missed something.
0: Which garage?
1: Hallie.
0: Okay. Okay. That one's confusing.
1: Yeah. Yeah. So anyways, as I went up to, I was on top level, I get up there and I'm like, well, there's that compact car section off to the left. And I'm like, well, let me go check over there. And there was an SUV over there. It was roughly around the same size as my Jeep.
0: All right.
1: You know, like, so it was like a little smaller one, roughly. And she was leaving. I'm like, you leaving by any chance? Because I saw her, like, putting things in the car.
0: Yeah.
1: And she's like, yeah. I'm like, yes.
0: There you go.
1: Know? She starts laughing. She's like, yeah, just give me a minute. I'm like, take all the time you need. You know?
0: Yeah.
1: She got out, and I barely fit, you know, so that was nice. But by the time I got to the guy, like, it was top of the second by the time I got there. So I missed
0: That's
1: the home
0: crazy.
1: Run in the first inning.
0: Yeah.
1: The game itself, it was kind of one of those where it was like, you know, we start fighting back, you know, and then
0: it got out of hand quickly.
1: It gets out of hand again, you know, and it was just like one of those, well, oh, well. But it was a hot day, very hot day. I sweated, like you said, probably a good 15 pounds.
0: Yeah.
1: Kids had fun. Wife had fun. You know, it was a fun time. The only thing that really irritated me.
0: Oh, boy. Okay.
1: Was, I think it was in the sixth inning. Guys up to plate, up at the plate. You know, the game's going on. And, like, maybe three or four seats to my right, there's a baby. And great, baby's first game. Apparently, it's the baby's birthday. So they come over and they're singing happy birthday to this baby as the game's going on.
0: Hold on.
1: What are you doing?
0: No, it's
1: a Guardian staff sitting there singing happy birthday to the baby.
0: How old, when you say baby, what do you mean? Like a year?
1: Maybe a year. Maybe
0: that
1: a
0: kid's
1: year.
0: Not going to remember. What are they doing?
1: No, not doing that. And the game's going to do it. In between innings.
0: Who was up to bat?
1: I'm not even sure.
0: No, was it Guardians or Yankees?
1: It might have been Yankees, but why would that matter?
0: I guess it doesn't.
1: I mean, because we still have the Guardians on the field.
0: Yeah, that's true.
1: Do it in between innings. What are you doing? I'm trying to watch the game. And you get, and it wasn't even a baby screaming. It's the staff singing happy birthday to a baby who's
0: Why would they sing happy birthday to a baby?
1: The kid's not even
0: going to remember.
1: Because the parents probably paid extra premium to get the birthday package for the baby.
0: That's weird.
1: But do it in between innings.
0: Yeah, no, yeah, do it.
1: There are people there for the game.
0: Well, and if anything, that's a moment to bring the cameras over, and then the whole stadium can sing happy birthday.
1: Yes! Well, maybe that was the higher package.
0: Oh, yeah. Yeah, no, that's true. You get Hammy to go over there. Well, happy birthday, little baby.
1: But it's just crazy because they do so many extra things.
0: Yeah, they go.
1: That have nothing to do with the game. And if you want to go and watch the game, you're better off just sitting at home, honestly. You're honestly just better off sitting at home.
0: Yeah, that's
1: just,
0: not a,
1: if you just want to watch the game.
0: That's not a bad take. Yeah, like I'm trying to think. Because I used to go all the time.
1: Mm-hmm.
0: But the prices, I just don't.
1: Prices are insane to begin with. Like I said, it was like almost $250 for family of four. And these weren't even the greatest tickets.
0: Right.
1: These were out in right field.
0: Yeah.
1: Family of four, $250 to get in.
0: Yeah.
1: Me and my wife had a beer. Mm. One beer.
0: Yeah.
1: That was $30 for two, 15 each.
0: Yeah, I mean, but $15 is crazy.
1: And it wasn't even like it was a tall boy, but not the big boys.
0: It was
1: a 19 ounce as opposed to the 24. I'm not even sure what the rest of the concessions cost because my wife and kids went and got those. Like I didn't pay for them myself. I wasn't in line for those. So
0: Wait,
1: I don't know. Wait, what's going on?
0: Christine, Guardians defender. Christine.
1: Oh, for the love of God.
0: Yes. Yes.
1: What? Sit down.
2: Hi.
1: Hi.
2: I do the package every year for Hunter.
0: She does the package.
1: What, the birthday package?
2: Yes.
1: Okay.
2: And it's not a package. You pay for the scoreboard.
1: No, this
0: no,
1: was...
0: No, they were came... singing.
2: Oh, yeah, they came to Hunter and Sanger once. And I didn't pay extra for that.
1: Okay, but are they doing that during the actual game or in between innings?
2: It was like the third... It was in the middle of the game.
0: Oh.
1: That is insane. That is stupid. People are supposed to be there to watch the game. Now, maybe you and your kid are enjoying that, but everyone else around you is sitting there going, okay, the game's on. Can we not do this now?
2: Happy birthday takes, what, 30 seconds to sing?
0: But...
1: Yeah, 30 seconds.
2: You know what?
1: And that's 30 seconds where you might have missed a double play. That's 30 seconds where you might have missed
0: What if it distracts Stephen Kwan?
2: What is Stephen Kwan going to hear happy birthday being sung up?
1: I'm just saying, I don't
2: know.
1: Happy birthday, kid. Happy birthday, kid. Can I watch the game, please?
2: Wow, what's up?
1: I'm just, it's your pay, how much
2: you're
1: are you paying
2: get off
1: for
2: the
1: these
2: lawn,
1: tickets?
2: Get off my lawn, guy.
1: Yes, very much so. My grass looks great. Do not ruin it.
2: It's not extra. I mean, I emailed him and say, hey, by the way, he's a member of the kids club. Is there anything that goes with
0: it? Oh, it's a kids
2: this?
0: Club thing.
1: Okay, that's fine.
0: Okay, but
1: do
0: hold
1: it
0: on.
1: In between innings.
2: Well, now,
0: hold on. Let me ask. Would you do it when the kid was one and wouldn't remember?
2: No.
0: Okay, that's, the kid was one.
1: I don't care if the kid's
0: ten. With Kent, well.
1: Don't do it during the actual game.
0: Yeah, why don't they do
2: goodness,
0: it during?
2: Get off my lawn!
1: How many? Because I'm watching a game that I paid $50 a ticket for.
2: $50? Wow. Where'd you sit? Cheap Sheets?
1: No. Exactly.
0: Yeah.
1: Exactly.
0: Wow.
1: These things aren't cheap to begin with.
2: It's and I'm 30 seconds, and with the amount of time that people are up and down,
1: care.
2: Walking through the aisles, you're probably missing something anyway.
1: I don't care. I'd rather not miss it for some kid to hear happy birthday who's not even going to remember it.
0: Yeah, see, that's my problem. The kid wouldn't remember
2: it.
1: You could easily do it during a commercial break or during in between innings.
0: They could have done it during a commercial
1: easily.
0: Break.
1: But no, during that time, they've got all these little stupid games
0: well,
1: that
0: yeah,
1: they're
0: they
1: doing.
0: Well, yeah, they have to have the helmet, and then everybody, and then section
1: trivia,
0: 242 is
1: trivia
0: the barbecue.
1: Question. Hey, what does this plate say?
2: Yeah. You know? Yes, because the sponsor's paying money to have
1: and
2: well,
1: you can't,
2: done.
1: You
0: we
1: can't
0: love
1: even
0: sponsors.
1: Hear us, though. All you're doing, you're trying to read lips because you can't hear them.
0: Yeah, meanwhile, they're screaming happy birthday.
2: Oh, my gosh.
1: Oh, it's just so frustrating and irritating. And on top of that, the Guardians lost.
0: Yeah.
1: You know, they weren't playing well to begin with.
0: That's what it was. If the Guardians were winning,
1: David Fry can't throw the ball from left field.
0: But he hit that home run a few years ago. And boy, oh boy, don't we remember the magic? Don't we remember the magic of when David Fry hit that home run really, really far?
1: Let's keep the magic in between.
0: Christy doesn't matter. She's like, she's like, I don't know what to say here.
2: Kenny doesn't remember much because he's too busy yelling about a birthday. He can't remember the magic.
1: Remember the magic.
0: Well, as the Indians said, what if?
1: What if?
0: What if?
1: Yeah, what if?
0: That's what they say.
1: What if?
0: So you
1: what
0: don't,
1: if we just waited till in between innings? So, that's all I'm saying.
0: So you don't pay extra for it. You just tell them, hey, and they'll come sing.
2: Well, no, I had bought the scoreboard.
0: Okay.
2: For his birthday.
0: Oh. Okay.
2: And I had sent an email and said, hey, I bought the scoreboard. I don't know if you do anything extra.
0: Yeah.
2: But. You know, and I didn't, it's not like I sent him what section I was in or anything. Obviously, they can track that
0: because
2: they know where you are.
0: Yeah. Interesting.
2: So I didn't know they were coming over. They just said, okay, we'll send a message to our team, you know, the team, whatever. And the next thing I know, you know, we're at that game and they're like, is that Hunter? And I was like, yep. And then she's like, has his bag and they sing happy birthday. So I didn't even know they were doing it.
1: They make a pretty big presentation of it. It's not 30 seconds. Singing 30 seconds, maybe.
0: All right.
1: But the presentation's.
2: Okay, like, a one-year-old too young.
0: Speaking of 30
1: care.
0: Seconds, it's how much time we have left. We'll continue this on the after show. This is the Jake Underwood Show. If you want to see it, continued on the after show, that's at Rumble. Tell someone about Jesus today. Give them some good news. Thank you to everybody who called in, who texted in. Have an incredible day. We'll see you on the after show. We'll see you tomorrow. Goodbye.
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4: Breaking news at Town Hall. I'm Bob Agnew in Washington. A warning for Iran from President Trump. In a post on Truth Social, he wrote, At some point in the not-too-distant future, we will be taking Karg Island and other oil infrastructure points and assume total control of their oil and gas markets, much like we have with Venezuela. President Trump said the small island off the coast of Iran is home to a major oil terminal considered to be the country's economic lifeline. Defense Secretary Pete Hegseth says the U.S. has options in a possible military operation in Cuba.
5: I'm not speaking to any specific intelligence. I'm just acknowledging the fact that there's a lot of pressure on the regime in Cuba right now, and rightfully so. They have big decisions that they should make, and sometimes leaders make the wrong decision when there's pressure on them. And we would encourage them not to go in that direction, which only creates the kind of threat the United States may have to deal with.
4: Federal prosecutors on Wednesday announced criminal charges against former Cuban President Raul Castro in the 1996 downing of civilian planes. Damaging storms sweeping through the Midwest, disrupting flights at Chicago airports, knocking out power to hundreds of thousands of people.
6: We do have a slight risk in the excessive rainfall outlook. It's fairly broad, and it does encompass some pretty significant population centers, including areas like Des Moines, Iowa, the Quad City, Chicago, Milwaukee, Rockford in Illinois, and then Madison, Wisconsin, and then extending all the way up and even like Green Bay.
4: That is forecaster Scott Klebauer with the National Weather Service. After years of preparation, a supersized World Cup has finally arrived. It's already the world's biggest sporting event, but this year's tournament is taking it to new heights, hosted by three countries, U.S., Canada, and Mexico. This year's tournament was expanded to 48 teams that will play in 16 different stadiums in those three countries in a record 104 matches, stretching over a 39-day span. It all gets underway later today. More from townhall.com.
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8: 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Higher energy costs played a big role in the increase. It was the largest yearly jump in more than 3.5 years. Wall Street opened higher this morning following another sell-off of artificial intelligence stocks that dragged U.S. markets sharply lower. Micron Technology rose 3% overnight following yesterday's loss of 4.7%. U.S. benchmark crude oil was down 82 cents to $89.21 per barrel. Brent crude fell 90 cents to $92.20 per barrel. A bevy of chip-related stocks, including Intel, Teradyne, Lam Research, and Applied Materials, all jumped about 4% in off-hours trading. For the Wall Street Business Report, I'm Rich Thomason.
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9: 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OpenAI will provide the technology for decision-making and purchasing, while Visa ensures secure transactions. The companies haven't disclosed financial terms or fees. Keith Peters, Washington.
4: U.S. producer prices climbed last month at the fastest pace in nearly 4 years. The Labor Department reported today its producer price index, fueled by surging energy prices, jumped 6.5% compared to May of 2025 and up 1.1% from April of this year. Just as it did the previous month, inflationary pressures could play a major role in this year's midterm elections. More from townhall.com.
3: Weather and traffic. We've got the answer.
10: An earlier structure fire has closed down Sullen Road east and west between Pine River Drive and Greenbrier Drive. And construction has your right lane closed, 271 southbound at Route 422. The current temperature is 83 degrees, getting to the top 80s today, closer to 90. We may even see some overnight showers, a high in the top 70s tomorrow.
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0: Ready to break the narrative? 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
1: This is the Marlowe Show. We got a fun one today. We talk a lot of sports ball today. We got some UFC content. We get an unbelievable NBA Finals game. And the left trying to co-opt the New York Knicks as if they can claim a whole sports team right now. That's going on. A lot to do, but we'll start with an Iran update. And it was escalation overnight. We all saw this coming, I think, even though the Trump administration very insistent with me behind the scenes that the war's over. We're not going back to war. This is what everyone else I talked to and people who I talked to people in the White House, all getting the same information. No, this thing was over, despite the sort of unhinged Truth Social posts from President Trump, which are part poetry, part message sending, and I've never taken them literally, but certainly suggested a increased belligerence could be a possibility, despite what I was being told behind the scenes. Iran obviously always unhinged their state media nonstop, which we, of course, check in on every single day at Breitbart News. But overnight, we did see some bombings, which were limited for now, going in both directions, and some more unhinged postings going on both sides. What's going on with the Strait of Hormuz continues to be semi-infuriating because we're told that it's completely blockaded, that Iran has it shut down. But then two or three tankers seem to go through every day, and they tend to be carrying liquid and natural gas that seems to be what's being approved. And I got to admit, I don't have this one fully understood, fully committed to memory what's exactly going on there. But that's been going on for days, so it seems like the pattern is lots of bluster, claiming the ceasefire is still intact, still some sort of exchange of attacks that's fairly limited, and then the straits blockaded, although a couple of tankers go through. All of this suggests that this thing is not wrapping up in a fast enough way for President Trump, who's got some major political headwinds. I think he would like this thing come to an end, and he needs to get to a place where he can claim victory. And as of now, it is looking like it's looking as the messiest it's looked in a couple of weeks. So overnight, escalating direct U.S. strikes on Iran, and then Iranian retaliation, and then back and forth from there. Central Command announcing additional self-defense strikes as of late last night, targeting Iranian surveillance capabilities, communication systems, air defense sites, other military infrastructure. IRGC made retaliatory strikes in the region, targeting Bahrain, Kuwait, and Jordan. A lot of sirens and interceptors were reported in those areas as well. Iran, of course, proclaimed the Strait of Hormuz is closed, even though there were still ships that went through and they had already claimed that it's closed. All this stuff, this is frustrating to you. It's very frustrating to me as well. And I certainly wish I could start the show with more fun stuff. Trump said that Iran will pay the price for the stalled negotiations. And this is something that, again, even the president saw this coming. I spoke to the president in February off record about this exact stuff, and this was one of his concerns, even though it seemed like from that conversation, it seemed to me pretty clear that should Iran have a massive change in focus, there was going to be an attack. America was going to invade. It was always inevitable. Iran, recall, had breached all of those red lines that Trump had set over a year ago, developing international ballistic missile capabilities, continuing to develop their nuclear program, and continuing to fund terror proxies in the region. Trump said stop all those. Iran did all three. It became inevitable to me, based off of my read from my conversation with President Trump, he was going to bomb to some degree, but he was concerned that they don't negotiate well. They're very slow and they're very tough, and that makes it very difficult to forge some sort of a diplomatic peace. And Trump might be thinking, well, we tried the easy way, and now we might have to try the hard way. And this has all been triggered by that Apache helicopter incident from over the weekend that was blamed on an Iranian drone, even though there was a miraculous rescue. Still attacking an American helicopter is not going to set well with this president. So very fluid situation, as usual, and a momentary backslide, perhaps, on the path toward peace. But hopefully, that's what we've got ahead. What we've got in store is some sort of maybe the intense pressure on Iran will be a positive for global peace down the road. President called into Fox News. He spoke to Trey Yingst again, who is their top reporter, and got some audio of that. A lot of the discussion was about taking Karg Island, which is that super strategic island where pretty much all of the Iranian oil kind of checks through there. Let's go to cut seven, please, guys.
2: Look, my preference has always been take Karg Island. That's been, Brian knows that. I spoke to him a long time ago. Lawrence knows it. I spoke to him a long time ago. I said my preference would be that. I don't know that America has the stomach for it, to be honest with you. You know, make a fortune. But I don't know that America has the stomach. I think they'd like to see us come home. But we did it with Venezuela. Venezuela's worked out great for everybody. We've taken millions and millions of barrels of oil out of Venezuela. We brought them to Houston and various other places, Louisiana. We're you know, refineries that we have that are incredible. They're going 24 hours a day, making a fortune.
1: There's always the risk here is that we want the war to be won, but we want it to be won quickly, and that's just so hard to do, especially with Iran, way more sophisticated than Iraq and Afghanistan, and look at how badly we bungled those ones. So we bungled wars with lesser military foes in more colossal ways. So this is where I do have faith that Trump is still winning by all essential metrics, but the urgency to try to get some of these prices down is big. It's going to play in. It's going to factor in to a lot of Trump's thinking on the political front. But the other thinking is that Iran is aware in their globalized media landscape of how American media is talking about this war, and they're talking about it as if it's a pure distraction, including members of Trump's base considering it totally totally fraudulent, frivolous, and unnecessary and wasteful. Trump is complaining about the media again. Let's play cut six, please, from the same interview.
2: Just one of those things. They have no defense. They can't do anything about it. The only thing they have is fake news. You know, they have the New York Times write stories like they're doing great, and they're not. They've been wiped out. CNN and that MS Now or whatever they call it nowadays. NBC had to get rid of it because it was bad for their reputation. But the publicity they have is incredible. It's almost like they're doing well, and they're getting decimated, just decimated, and they're dying to make a deal. They want to make a deal so badly. But, you know, you read the New York Times and you read the Wall Street Journal, which is so fake. I mean, I know you guys own it, but it's a real piece of garbage. And you read the Wall Street Journal, it's like they did an editorial today about we're not hitting them hard enough. I mean, it's just not hitting them hard enough. We dropped $250 million worth of bombs on them last night. You know, it's, the whole thing is crazy.
1: He's so right on this. And then also there's the Podcastistan wing that is even more pro-Iran than even the New York Times is. This is Tucker. I'm so reluctant to play Tucker stuff on the show, but I got to play this one. Cut 17.
3: Iran, which is bombing Arab countries and destroying Arab countries, is more popular in some Arab countries than it was at the beginning of the war. Now, how could that be? Well, because Iran has taken a clear position on the murder of Palestinian civilians, particularly in Lebanon, but not just Lebanon, in the West Bank and Gaza also. Iran has tied its ceasefire negotiations to a ceasefire in Lebanon. And the rest of the world is watching this in horror, and no one's doing anything about it. The United States is abetting it. The United States is helping it happen, despite what they tell you. Those are American weapons and weapon systems being used to murder Christians in Lebanon. Who is doing something about it? Iran.
1: So this is the America First position now, is that Iran is actually great and way better than Israel. And maybe not perfect, but Iran is better on the genocide, which is not actually taking place in Gaza. Even though Iran just is fresh off in during this round of the protests that, this year and in 2025, 2026, the conservative estimates are Iran murdered 6,500 members of its own people, just civilians, and with higher estimates, upwards of 36,000, maybe even up to 40,000 of its own civilians. Recall that they blacked out all of the internet so there couldn't be any discussion of the atrocities that were going on. That's the oppression they have of their own people, and then forget about all the religious fundamentalist stuff. And then you've got members of people who were active parts of Trump's campaign talking this way about him. Look, Tucker obviously is in full-on troll mode. He's trying to enrage everyone, and so I'm smiling as I report this stuff. I'm trying not to take the bait of it, but it is really defending. This is what I was warning about, that a lot of these people who are against this war are just against Trump or against the war. They're actually pro-Iranian. They're pro the Iranian regime, pro mullahs. And that is just so wild that Trump not only has to beat the Iranian regime, not only does he have to beat the New York Times, he has to beat former members of his own coalition. It's tough stuff, but I think he's up for the challenge. We'll be right back with more. This is the Alex Marlow Show.
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7: They say never judge a book by its cover, but it's true of people as well. 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He owns over 200 robes and hoods that once belonged to KKK members, the white supremacist group infamous for oppressing and terrorizing black Americans. Given what those garments symbolize, you might assume that Daryl is an advocate for hatred and bigotry. But wait, look deeper. Daryl is actually an African-American man who has engaged with countless KKK members over the years, even becoming friends with some of them. When Daryl gets an opportunity to meet these men, he listens with genuine understanding and compassion as they tell their stories. 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Sometimes you have to look beneath skin color to discover who a person truly is. For more to help you thrive, go to focusonthefamily.com. I'm Jim Daly.
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0: All right. Let's stay in Podcastistan for one more clip. I got Candace. Candace went to Russia. Candace Owens. Quasi Candace. She was in Russia and talking about now how horrible America is on her Quasi podcast. Let's play Cut 20, please.
1: My takeaway from visiting Russia is that it is our society that is on the decline, not theirs. Russia, like I said, has not been communist in over 30 years. What about us? Pornography, welfareism, nonstop war, debt. People telling us that this is freedom, right? This is great. This is you being free. You wouldn't want to live in Russia. That's the boogeyman syndrome, right? They're comparing it to something that you've never seen so that you don't, I don't know, riot in the streets.
0: What's noteworthy about what's going on in Podcastistan now is the America First people are actually becoming America's horrible place people. And that's one thing that was so loathsome and detestable about the left. And that's what we're witnessing from the far fringes of the right-wing podcast space, is that that's what's happening, is that it's just a grievance fest about our country. And if you look back at the origins of the America First movement, this pre-Trump, you know, looking back at the Pat Buchanan stuff, the sort of paleo-conservatism, it was non-interventionism was largely about just being realistic about America's power. It was not that America could ruin other countries. Like, that's what a lot of what the anti-war right is doing right now, is that America's actually could, you know, we could make Iran a worse place. That's what I'm seeing here as a thread, that it's really not that America is superior and this is the best way to protect America's interests, is to not have boogeymen, so to speak, overseas. A lot of the reason why America should be focused at home is just to benefit America, because America's fantastic and we don't want to waste our time on other places. So these people go around and act like America is not a great place. Look, America's got lots and lots of flaws. But don't you believe we probably always felt this way about this country? Don't you think that every generation thinks that maybe that, well, things could be so much better, things are really tough in certain ways? We've all had our issues to deal with. I mean, just think that we overcame slavery, we overcame two world wars, Jim Crow, hippies. I mean, we beat so much stuff, AIDS. Like, there's so much things we beat. So it's just, I just like more optimism, and not just going around using your massive platforms just complain about how Iran is great and Russia's better than America. It's like, are Americans lining up to live in Iran and Russia, or Americans, or are Russians and Iranians lining up to live in America? Isn't that always the test? Should that always be the litmus test? I was thinking about that in the context of what's going on in Europe, where they're just seeing all of these crimes coming from Somali migrants, Sudanese migrants.

0: they would never visit themselves, much less ever live from, who bring in their own culture and don't contribute as much as they take. I'm not saying all of them. Some I'm not a zero migration guy. That's too extreme for me. But I'm saying that if we start prioritizing on the West the importation of the third world, we're way into this experiment. We're way into this multiculturalist experiment, and it has not gone great. We have not become a better, freer, safer place since this experiment has gone on. So we have different rules in the UK, by the way, in terms of what we can report at Breitbart, because you can actually go to jail because they don't have a First Amendment. So if we report things the government doesn't like, then we have to be extra cautious because I don't want my UK reporters, my London bureau, to get deported. They won't get deported, but they could get arrested. You know, Sadiq Ghan, who is the mayor of London, he is simultaneously wants more migration and fewer cops. The signs have been there for so long about the slow death of Europe that we're witnessing. The no-go zones were there, the no assimilation for the migrants, race relations continuing to get worse as more multiculturalism creeps in. So these Islamists now are also have found allies with the Western left, the globalist left, the secular left, because they have a mutual hatred of the United States of America. They have a mutual hatred of individual liberty and freedom. And they have this general self-loathing for the West. And I just, it's a curious phenomenon that we're witnessing this. 0.03% of Russia is black, according to Sean. Unbelievable. So it's if you're a black person, where would you rather live? United States or Russia in general? So I know this is just so much performance art now. It's all theater, what we're witnessing in the podcast space. But overall, we've got to keep in mind that in this country and at this moment, we have huge opportunity. And I'm going to try to bring as much positivity as I possibly can because this stuff is just way nutty. I'm going to try to give it to you real and the truth here on The Marlowe Show. We'll be right back.
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4: This is a Bloomberg Money Minute. A new memo from the FDA is raising questions about a recent confounding decision by that very same agency by authorizing the first sales of fruit-flavored e-cigarettes for adult smokers. Now, the FDA says adding flavors like mango or blueberry did not help adult smokers quit when compared to older tobacco-flavored vapes. Producer prices, inflation at the wholesale level before it gets to the consumer, rose 6.5% from a year ago, mostly on soaring energy prices. It's now the highest it's been in 3 years. And on Wall Street, stocks are higher today anyway, thanks to a turnaround in chipmaker shares, as investors buy up beaten-down tech stocks, despite the risk of an escalation in hostilities in the U.S. war in Iran. Right now, the Dow and the Nasdaq each up a little more than 0.5%, the S&P 500 0.33% higher, oil close to $91 a barrel. And shares of Boeing up nearly 3%. It just got a $1 billion order for new aircraft from Uganda Airlines. Tom Busby, Bloomberg Radio.
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1: We mutually pledge to each other our lives, our fortunes, and our sacred honor. It was these words that advanced the cause. And men who still stand by these words still wield the power. American legacy. We are looking for valiant men, men of renown, American men that look to leave behind a legacy. In 1775, Jeremiah Lee was a wealthy gentleman of the colonies. Under his direction and using his money, he provided 12 naval guns, turning fishing boats into warships, and was key to bringing freedom to America. Freedom that has lasted 250 years. I'm Jeff Toring, pastor of Liberty Valley Church, and we are one of his footmen. Come and join us.
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0: So here's what's tricky on the show. So it's live radio, but also sometimes it airs later in the day, like on the Salem News Channel, and also as a podcast. So because it's live, I feel compelled to announce that the Pentagon was locked down in a false alarm, hazardous materials incident. But this story will have completely come and gone by the time many of you watch it. So it's a tricky thing, and I got to make these decisions in real time. So those of you who are listening live, that has happened. There was a lockdown at the Pentagon. It was over nothing. And those of you who are listening 6 hours, 8 hours, a day and a half later, then that information will mean absolutely nothing to you. But you know what? We piece it together. We build the plane in the sky here. All right, I promise you guys some sports ball. Unbelievable basketball game. Yesterday I was ragging on the game three, which I watched a lot of that, which was kind of flat for me for the NBA. Again, spoiled. Growing up in the Kobe era in L.A. But the greatest comeback of all time by the Knicks, it was, I couldn't believe it. Got to watch it with Master Marlowe Jr., who's my little sports ball fan in the family. 29-point deficit. But I am tempted to point out how the celebrities trying to hijack the Knicks game and make it just a brand activation for all the celebrities is, it's kind of a riot, and it's creating some unbelievable content. Sean grabbed me a Spike Lee clip. Do you want to play this one, guys? 24.
1: How much money have you spent?
2: I don't want to know. I read some number, astronomical number, and I was just hoping my wife Ty didn't see it.
0: Here, pause. So Spike Lee does this Mr. Potato Head thing where he snaps on a new hat and he snaps on a new glasses, and he looks like he's got a sunflower. He's got all this jewelry on. And he just looks like a total clown, like literally a clown from a birthday party. And in fact, if he showed up at your birthday party, you'd feel a little uncomfortable. But because he made some movies, you know, 20, 30 years ago that people like and are good. I'm not a anti Spike Lee's movies, but it's amazing. Go on.
2: Mark Ty didn't see it.
1: Whoa.
2: I had to see that thing before we got married, though, but.
1: Yeah, but if you would have sold one of them tonight, you would have made it all back.
2: That's
1: you
2: right. I was.
1: So Spike.
2: But it went down. But it was half a million.
1: Yes.
2: I could have bought.
1: Second row. Second row. So Spike.
0: Okay, so $500,000 for tickets is what he said he could have sold his courtside seats for the Knicks. And so here's what's important to me is when President Trump got booed at the Knicks game 2 nights ago, and people acted like that was a great dunk on Trump, that Trump was so horrible. And there were complaints that there couldn't be watch parties or something, like you couldn't move your watch party a block and a half from the stadium. Like, oh, no, there had to be a watch party, like right next to the stadium. Like, you can move the watch party. He's president of the United States, and he's a Knicks fan, and he's been seated courtside Knicks games forever. So then Trump gets booed, and people are like, oh, it's so cool, he booed Trump. Isn't that great? We got him, the bad orange man. We got him. No, Trump loved it. He loves it. It exposes all the losers. Because the type of people who can buy $500,000 tickets to sit courtside at a Knicks game, Madison Square Garden, are not Trump's people. Trump doesn't want those people. Trump's legacy, his elections, all this is tied to the fact that he got the, as a billionaire from New York, was able to win over the middle of America. You guys not getting this stuff after 10 years? We're 10 years into this, Spike Lee. The Daily Beast. The Daily Beast had an article today how Taylor Swift helps the Knicks beat the curse of Trump because Taylor Swift went to the game and the Knicks won. I got a clip. I don't have it here on the show, but I'm going to be doing a whole sports ball podcast because remember, guys, I got to do 3 original podcasts a week. Part of my obligation to Salem. Some of them are very popular. My Emma Jo Morris episode last week was one of my most popular ever. So I got some nice growth there on the podcast feed. Wherever you get your pods, Apple, Spotify, YouTube, Rumble, go get them. Get 3 extra shows a week, and they're a little more uncut, unfiltered. I go on more, I would say, fun rants and jags. And I'll be doing a whole sports one this week. But Taylor Swift showed up. She had a shirt that said Stevie Nicks on it for some reason, because I guess Nicks is like New York Knicks, and just making super irritating faces to the point where the Knicks radio announcer was getting annoyed, and this was apparently a hot mic moment, but cut 22, please, guys.
3: Is that Taylor Swift down there?
4: No, I think Gray was just saying her name for no reason to distract me.
3: No, that's her.
4: Yeah, but where?
3: With that long ponytail. Ain't that her in the blue? Yeah, I literally was like, that's her. She's not a Knicks
4: fan. Right
3: now. Get out of here, girl.
0: He's not a Knicks fan. Get out of here, girl. But she got $500,000 to spend on seats and for brand activation. And then she can get the Daily Beast giving her all that PR. Look, our celebrities are so annoying. I got a Timothy Chalamet clip I'm going to play on the podcast where he's just, you know, freaking out and just being overly dramatic about the sports ball. It's just, it's so lame. These people are so lame. And the coolest guy, the coolest mofo is Donald Trump, who gets up there and he salutes the flag and looks cool and watches the game. And then people boo him. Why? Because he's a bad man in the figurative sense, the way we all aspire to be bad men in the figurative sense. Get stuff done. He annoys the right people. So it's pretty cool. It was a fantastic game, though. Credit to the Knicks for an unbelievable comeback, which was totally apolitical. And who roots for the Spurs? The Spurs are a very woke organization, too. The Greg Popovich, most woke guy in the NBA. Other than maybe Steve Kerr of the Warriors. A lot of woke stuff in the NBA. Guys, if you want to watch sports, if you want diversion, you're not going to be getting any purity tests that are going to pass. You're not going to get any sports with purity tests. Even Major League Baseball, I told you, I was playing my Cuck Month clips this week with Dodgers wearing the rainbow flag, wearing the LGBT pride flag for the Dodger game. All right, let's see. I got more sports ball for you. This was the moment of the night in sports. This is Eric Schmidt, the senator, in the congressional baseball game yesterday. Play cut 15, guys.
5: That one struck to left field, and what a dive! Oh, what a great play!
6: Eric Schmidt. Amazing catch down the left field.
5: The Redbirds would be proud of a play like that. Look at the nose.
6: Wow, and he roughed himself up here a little bit when he hit the warning track on the side there. Now, I wonder if Marionette Miller makes the team. Doctor might have to come out.
0: Unbelievable. Okay, so those of you who missed it, so that's a 50-year-old U.S. senator from Missouri and a good, vote properly, good man, Eric Schmidt. A unbelievable highlight reel catch. It actually made ESPN's top 10 plays of the day at number 5. Just fantastic. He may have been out of position, though. He's like, he's way out there, like towards center field. But what a great catch. Just fantastic catch. And slamming in the ground, almost like a dive. It's really good. It's really impressive play. It's like that was a great play. Remember last year, Greg Stubbe, who's been on my shows a number of times, not recently, from Florida. I hit an actual home run. The Republicans, they can ball. We got Mark Teixeira probably going to Congress next year. He had a few home runs when he was in the actual major leagues. So that was pretty cool. But I was struck by the fact that the Democrats play the Republicans in the congressional softball or baseball. This is the baseball game, the actual baseball. But they play a group of people who they call fascists and Nazis every day. So this one was the Nazis beat the communists 12-3 in that game. Very bizarre that we just attack each other nonstop all the time. We never stop beating the crap out of each other politically. And then we're just going to play a ball game. It seems a little phony. It seems a little phony. So here's a question for all of you. And we're still in Carmelo Anthony mode. And there's just all my top content at Breitbart, most popular content. Carmelo Anthony related. Carmelo Anthony was a teenager who stabbed to death a white boy at a football game for no reason. And Jasmine Crockett's defense of this person is just all over the place. And I'm just wondering whether or not this is real or whether or not this is a act. We got a new cut here. This is cut 16, please.
7: The fact that there was little to no mercy seen or humanity seen when this black boy said that I was scared, or the fact that honestly anybody else who did something with such a small object, all I know is that it wasn't considered unlawful carrying of a weapon.
8: So if this were a white boy in his exact same position, you don't think he'd get a 35-year sentence?
7: I would guarantee you it wouldn't have happened. I don't even know if he would have been convicted, because if a white boy would have said that they were afraid of a black boy, something tells me that jury that didn't have any black people on it, they would have believed him in his fear.
0: So this is just one of these things where I worry about race relations in our country, because is it simply that you're allowed to murder if you have the same skin tone as I do? Because I got to be honest with you, I don't think white people think this way. Like, I don't think white people, if there was a white guy who just murdered a black guy, I think most white people where I live and work, I think would be rushing to whichever social media platform they have to declare the white boy evil for murdering the unarmed black guy. And she's making this case that he said he was scared, allegedly. Who knows if that even happened? And then the knife wasn't really big. It wasn't like one of those 8-inch ceremonial knives that they've been using for all the murders in the UK. That there was like a switchblade or something that wasn't that big that Carmelo Anthony used to murder the unarmed white boy. And so because of that, Jasmine Crockett thinks that the trial was unfair or something because he murdered him with a small weapon. So, and that's the stretching and straining. I'm just wondering, is that performative or is that real life? Carmelo Anthony supporters now have launched a petition on change.org to arrest Austin Metcalf, the white boy who was killed, to arrest his brother. So the petition, which hasn't had a lot of signatures yet, but it's out there, you can bet it's going to get more. Let me read from it. As a member of the black community in America, the ongoing injustices we face daily have reached a tipping point. Our community is fed up with the perpetual cycle of violence and discrimination that remains unchecked by a justice system that too often turns a blind eye to our plight. In Frisco, Texas, goes through some of the details, and Hunter and Austin Metcalf allegedly assaulted Carmelo Anthony. They just heard the trial. It took them 3 hours to deliberate. There's no assault. It was completely unprovoked murder. So this incident is emblematic of a broader issue of racial inequality in the United States and highlights the urgent need for action. That black boy kills unarmed white boy and gets 35 years. That the problem is the whites. It just discourages you. It just discourages you. And a lot of it is all so dishonest. I want to play Jasmine Crockett. This is with Alveda King in the Congress. Play cut 10, please.
9: People of color do not feel comfortable or welcomed within your party. That's why you have to parade someone who has the name Dr. King attached to them so that people can be confused, because I have been reading the comments online and people are like, who is this Dr. King? Because you want them to believe that somehow she espouses who Dr. King was, yet you've yet to have MLK the Third come in here. You've yet to have Dr. Bernice King, the ones that were actually raised by Dr. King.
10: I'm going to watch what I say. But it seems as though you have suggested that I am a bastard to the King family legacy. I am legitimately the daughter of Reverend Alfred Daniel Williams King and Dr. Naomi Ruth Barber King. We are a family who loves God, and I love you. God bless you.
11: Ms. King, let the record reflect that the gentlelady from Texas left the room.
0: Very good. What a wonderful person. And then the next person who spoke was Wesley Hunt, who's a black Republican, Army Apache helicopter pilot, one of four black Republicans in the House right now. We got a few of them. So just remarkable how the Democrats trying to set back race relations. Very, very, very discouraging stuff. We got big divides in this country. Be right back.
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21: 9382.
0: All right, we got a beautiful team on the show. Sean McConnell is our board operator. Greg Evan, executive producer. Roger Wicker Jr., Rick Locke, Kira Chali, Matt Zibel, junior producer Ricky, Misty Callahan, John Cassio, Daniel West, all contribute vitally to the product that we put out. And Sean did ombudsman me. And so the murder of Austin Metcalf was actually at a track meet and not at a football game. He was a football player. But I'm going to say, I don't think I have to go to the chastisement facilities for that. I just bring it to the show to maintain credibility with the audience. Sean's telling me I will not have to visit Dennis's chastisement facilities. He built on the premises here in Glendale. Okay, we got Willie Nelson on the line with us. He is our White House correspondent for Salem and very decorated reporter. Willie, great to see you. So you're there trying to check out what's going to go on over the weekend for the UFC fight that's taking place at the White House. So the left-wing efforts to try to lawfare this thing to death have failed, and we think this thing's going to go on.
22: Alex, great to be here with you in front of the West Wing. And yes, as of now, the event is going on. Now, Dana White said that this event is happening rain or shine. He said they're actually prepared for snow. The big question mark, though, is if there's lightning, which there's a small percentage chance. That's the only way this thing would be halted or perhaps shifted to another time. Dana White even says that they have a meteorologist on location who I've been looking around for, who has been updating them hour by hour because they, you know, want to make sure they are fully prepared. But they are fully prepared for the rain, snow, for the humidity, because, Alex, it is very, very hot in D.C. at the moment. The UFC gave us, the White House gave us an early look, which you can see on your screen right now. And Alex, to see this in person, it feels like witnessing a piece of history. I mean, the South Lawn has turned into the premier sporting event. It's really remarkable to see.
0: So yeah, the forecast I'm looking at it, high of 93 predicted, and 93 in DC is not. It's like 110 in Palm Springs. Like there is, it's going to be thick. Like you're going to be, you're not going to want to walk if it gets to that. That intensity, and it'll be interesting to see which sort of fighters that could favor. Because Will, you don't know this about me, but I'm in some ways blessed and cursed of being a sweaty boy, so I could handle it because I just my body will accommodate.
22: Well, that's good to know. I like this information.
0: Yeah. So, but tell me about the venue. So, how many people are there? How do you get a ticket? When do things take place? How long is the fight card?
22: Yes. So there is going to be 4,000 people here.
0: Wow.
22: Most of them military. They're allowing a little over 35 people, correspondents in the White House pool, which is more than they normally allow. They nearly doubled it. It's usually around 20. As you could imagine, it's an incredibly competitive event. I'm going to be watching from the fan section, which is right across from the White House, and there's going to be tens of thousands of people there. They're going to be projecting the screen, and the whole area around the White House and the mall is expected to be a giant mob scene on Sunday, just because so many people are in town for this historical event. And Alex, I don't know if you know this, but President Trump and Dana White actually go back very, very far. When Dana White was doing his events early on, when he initially took over the UFC, he could barely get any venues to book him. The only person that allowed him to have allowed him to host his fights was President Trump at his different resorts all across the country, in those big, beautiful ballrooms at the Trump resorts. So to see this now, 20 plus years later, Dana White and President Trump coming together to put on this event, I mean, it's there's no words to describe it. And as you could probably tell by now, I'm also a very big fight fan, and to see this card, I mean, so many of these fighters could each host their own night. It's an incredibly stacked lineup. At the top of the lineup, we have Spanish fighter Ilia Topuria versus Justin Gaethje, the American. Me personally, I would love to see the American win, Justin Gaethje. But I'm going to be honest, it's going to be a very, very tough battle because the Spanish fighter Ilia Topuria is a total beast.
0: Really?
22: Alex,
0: this is another opportunity for Trump to show off some of the new features of the White House, the new fountain. It's going to be interesting to see how people react to that in the media. But I only got 20 seconds left. Do you think he leaves up the infrastructure for a while? Do you think we make this a big fight series, or do we think that this is just going to be a one-off?
22: Well, I've heard the ideas floated around that maybe this is the way Congress can start duking it out from here on out. So you never know.
0: Yeah, I'd like to see Hakeem Jeffries get in there. Just kidding. We're not violent people. All right, Willie Nelson, good stuff. He's our White House reporter. And that's today's show. Go in peace to love and serve the Lord.
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28: Breaking news at Town Hall. I'm Bob Agnew in Washington. President Trump taking to social media to alert Americans about his next steps in the war with Iran. Here's correspondent Laura Winters.
29: President Trump taking to Truth Social, writing that at some point in the not-too-distant future, we will be taking Karg Island and other oil infrastructure points and assume total control of their oil and gas markets, much like we have with Venezuela, which is working out brilliantly for both Venezuela and the United States of America. Thank you for your attention to this matter.
28: And that is Laura Winters reporting. The U.S. producer prices climbed last month at the fastest pace seen since November of 2022 and fueled, not surprisingly, by a big surge in energy prices this time around. The Labor Department reported its producer price index, that's the one that captures inflation at the wholesale level before it ever reaches consumers, jumped 6.5% compared to May of last year. It also rose 1.1% up from the April figure. Storms in the Midwest have left thousands of people with no power. Here's Donna Warder.
30: Wednesday brought storms through parts of the Midwest that knocked out power to hundreds of thousands of homes and businesses and caused more than 1,000 flight delays and cancellations at Chicago airports. National Weather Service meteorologist Scott Klebauer says Thursday could bring more severe storms and flash flooding.
31: We do have three flash flood warnings that are associated with the current cluster of thunderstorms moving out of southeastern Nebraska. The warnings extend from near Lincoln, Nebraska, and then kind of move eastward, just south, it looks like, of Omaha but and Council Bluff, Iowa.
30: On Wednesday, strong winds blew part of an apartment building roof off in the Chicago area. I'm Donna Water.
28: A booming session so far on Wall Street. Right now, the Dow Jones Industrial Average is up by 285 points. The NASDAQ up 100, and the S&P 500 has eked out about a 16-point gain. More from townhall.com.
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28: This one promises to be Wall Street's biggest event ever, the biggest initial stock offering anyway.
3: Elon Musk's rocket company SpaceX will make its debut on Wall Street Friday. Both institutional and retail investors are expected to gobble up the 555.6 million shares going up for sale at $135 apiece. Musk is already the world's richest man, and he could become its first trillionaire. Musk says the company is going public because it needs money to fund its ambitions of putting satellites and data centers in space. Rich Thomason reporting.
28: After years of preparation, a supersized World Cup has finally arrived. It's already the world's biggest sporting event. This year's tournament is taking it to new heights with some 104 matches spread across three North American countries, U.S., Canada, and Mexico. The first match gets underway today in Mexico City. Breaking news at townhall.com. The opening of a Canadian-U.S. bridge across the Detroit River that President Trump previously threatened to block has been delayed due to outstanding issues.
5: In a statement released Thursday ahead of a Friday ribbon-cutting ceremony at the bridge, the Windsor-Detroit Bridge Authority says, quote, Canada and the United States have agreed to delay the opening of the bridge, taking the necessary time to resolve any outstanding issues. The Gordie Howe International Bridge is jointly owned by Canada and Michigan and was expected to open to traffic later this month. The Republican U.S. president in February demanded Canada turn over at least half of the ownership of the bridge to the U.S. federal government. Bernie Bennett reporting.
28: The construction project was negotiated by Rick Snyder, the former Republican governor of Michigan, and paid for by Canada to help ease congestion at the existing Ambassador Bridge and the Detroit-Windsor Tunnel.
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14: Eastern civilization and delivering common sense for the American people. Ladies and gentlemen, here's Scott Jennings.
15: Well, it looks like a return to war with Iran. We'll get the latest presidential statements on this conflict. And we're also going to hear today from retired Lieutenant General Keith Kellogg on where he thinks the president is headed, or at least ought to be headed, with this latest round of attacks. Democrats are continuing to twist themselves into knots trying to defend Graham Plattner up in Maine, but there's a disconnect between what they say and what Plattner himself has to say about the whole set of scandals he's facing. We explore the truth today. And also, we'll get a live report from the White House before the end of the show ahead of this weekend's big UFC fight on the South Lawn, that arena they've built. Pretty incredible sight. Today is Thursday, June the 11th. I'm Scott Jennings reporting for Salem, and we're broadcasting live today from your nation's capital. On this day, 1963, cut 11.
16: This afternoon, following a series of threats and defiant statements, the presence of Alabama National Guardsmen was required on the University of Alabama to carry out the final and unequivocal order of the United States District Court of the Northern District of Alabama. That order called for the admission of two clearly qualified young Alabama residents who happened to have been born Negro. That they were admitted peacefully on the campus is due in good measure to the conduct of the students at the University of Alabama who met their responsibilities in a constructive way.
15: That voice, of course, President John F. Kennedy announcing a moment of desegregation there at the University of Alabama. That came after a court order. The National Guard was used, and it all came over the objection of Democrat Governor George Wallace. It was an enormous moment in the civil rights era. As for today's news, we begin with Iran. We'll have more to say about this again with General Kellogg later in the show. But the word today is war. The U.S. military pounded targets in southern Iran for a second straight night, and this morning the president said he would keep up the attacks for at least one more day. He's also threatening to seize Karg Island, where Iran has oil refineries. Trump and War Secretary Pete Hegseth are now making clear this is not simple retaliation for the attack on the Apache helicopter, but rather this is a new phase of military operations designed to pressure Tehran to agree to peace. Despite optimism from the president for weeks that a peace deal was imminent, the bombs are falling again as the regime simply will not agree to give up their nuclear and terrorism ambitions. We'll see if these renewed military strikes adjust their attitude. Politics news. Democrats continue to twist themselves into knots over Graham Plattner, their party's nominee for Senate in Maine, with one scandal and one bizarre issue after another. Nazi tattoo, threatening to rape other men, also abusive to women, you name it, Plattner has a problem with it. I appeared on CNN last night to debate these matters with Democratic strategist Karen Finney, a former advisor to Bill Clinton. I thought I'd play it for you. It's a long exchange we had there with Caitlin Collins, but it's illuminating. Cut four.
0: I mean, the guy who has been accused by 30 women of various forms of sexual assault or improprieties, the guy was a felon, a convicted felon who has been elected to the presidency, the question I think we should be asking is, has that lowered the bar for when we're talking about character and we're talking about whether or not it should matter? I think it should matter, and that's why I didn't vote for Donald Trump, and it's why I probably wouldn't have supported Graham Plattner.
1: But you worked for the Clintons, right?
0: I've actually had conversations with my former president about that, so, as a matter of fact. Have you talked to Donald Trump about having dinner with Nazi sympathizers or white supremacists?
1: The Democrat, you talking about the Democrat, Nick Fuentes? No, I haven't talked to him about that. Here's what I think. I hear Elizabeth Warren saying he's taken responsibility or shown some accountability. I've heard the word redemption thrown around. I've heard Ro Khanna say he's showing some accountability. What they're saying doesn't match what Plattner is saying. Plattner denies.
0: That's actually not true.
1: He denies.
0: Did you see his interview this morning?
1: He has denied what the women have said. He said on MSNBC this morning that nothing that's come out is problematic. He said it's not a big deal.
0: That's not what he said.
1: So what the surrogates are saying, I know that's what they want him to do.
0: That's not what he said, Scott.
1: But it is. Has he apologized to any of his girlfriends?
0: He has talked. Look, I'm not here
1: to defend
0: him.
1: The internet's going
0: to
1: hurt you on this one. It's not going to be good.
0: But if you want to have a conversation about character, let's have it.
2: I actually have that soundbite of Graham Plattner from this morning where he said this.
4: How many concerning pictures and or text messages are in the possession of other people that could be used against you? And I'd like to know if there are pictures, concerning pictures.
17: I just want to make this clear. There's nothing out there that's actually concerning. People will make everything seem very concerning because that's what people do in politics.
1: So to him, nothing is concerning. Nothing that's out there is concerning. So it makes me wonder, what would Graham Plattner actually have to do to look in the mirror and say, whoa, buddy, let's rein it in, maybe, because everything that's come out is concerning. His narrative being a total farce is concerning.
0: I don't disagree with that.
1: His tattoo, Nazi tattoo, which he's lied about repeatedly, is concerning. What his girlfriends have said, twisting their arm, locking them in a room, extremely concerning. All of this is concerning, but he doesn't think that. So my question is, You've got Warren and the surrogates saying, oh, he's taking responsibility for this. And you've got Plattner saying, none of this is bothersome to me. So what's the truth?
15: One of Graham Plattner's biggest defenders is a man named Ro Khanna, a congressman from California who spends a lot of time screaming about the Epstein files and the Epstein victims. And yet with Plattner, Khanna seems to not have all that much care about what Plattner has done or the fact that he's never admitted to or apologized for any of the behavior that he's been accused of by his girlfriends. Now, our friend on X, the Western Lensman, has put together some clips here. First, you're going to hear Plattner, and then you're going to hear two bites of Ro Khanna. I want you to take a listen to this and cut 12.
18: And when politically motivated, serious, and false accusations are made against me, Maine, you have my back.
19: Years ago, the mantra was believe all women. Do you believe her?
20: Yes. And I don't think our side should be attacking her. And I appreciate her courage from coming forward.
21: But he says that he was in a dark chapter of his life. He became an alcoholic. And there were years of acting in ways that he really regrets. And he asked for grace and redemption. And he thinks he's a changed person, a transformed person. I believe it.
15: So let me get this straight. Ro Khanna believes the accuser that Plattner says is lying. And Ro Khanna also believes that Plattner deserves redemption for something that Plattner claims he did not do. This is the most nonsensical hackery that you can possibly imagine. The trouble is, there is likely more to come. Graham Plattner is not a good person. He is a very troubled individual. And I think every Democrat going out on this limb needs to be very careful because of who is holding the saw. And in one of the more shameful episodes in Washington over this whole Plattner business, let's talk about Ron Klain, the former chief of staff to President Joe Biden. He's defending Plattner's Nazi tattoo. Klain said the attacks on Plattner's Nazi tattoo are partisan. And Ron Klain says that the skull and crossbones are simply to remember Plattner's fallen comrades from his service in Afghanistan. First of all, Plattner was deployed to Iraq, not Afghanistan. That's when he got the tattoo. Plattner himself has never said the tattoo was a memorial to his fallen comrades. Now, you should know, Ron Klain is a former member of the board of directors of the U.S. Holocaust Museum. That tattoo that Plattner has, that was the symbol worn by the Nazi guards in the concentration camps where 6 million Jews were killed in the Holocaust. It is shameful, pathetic behavior from Ron Klain, someone who knows better. Well, at least we thought that he knew better. Let's talk about something that our founding fathers believed. 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
15: All right, welcome back. This Sunday, June the 14th, is Flag Day in the United States of America. It also happens to be the President's birthday. And as part of our America 250 celebration, there is going to be an extraordinary event on the White House lawn, an outdoor UFC Fight Night, Ultimate Fighting Championship. Now, some folks don't like it, but there is a long history of interesting celebrations involving presidents in and around the White House. Here to discuss is presidential historian and senior scholar at Yeshiva University's Strauss Center, Tevi Troy. Tevi, you've got a piece in the Wall Street Journal today about all this. Tell us about it.
6: Yeah, thanks, Scott. It's great to be on air with you. I wrote this piece in the Wall Street Journal because when I heard about the UFC fight, I said, that sounds a little funny. Is that the kind of thing that presidents do on their birthdays? So I did what I always do, and I looked into history and I researched the stuff, which is my jam. And I found that there have been many celebrity events celebrating presidential birthdays. Sometimes on the Democrat side, they tend to be fundraisers for the Democrats. Mm. And you have this thing where it's normal to do something with celebrities. Now, the key thing, and the thing I really highlighted in my Wall Street Journal piece, is that celebrities today are different. It's not just Hollywood actors and singers, because today those people are, A, not as well known as they used to be because we have a disaggregated media culture. But second of all, they are all on the left. So if President Trump invited, you name it, I don't know, Tom Hanks or whatever Hollywood stars you want to think about, they would probably say no. So Trump finds his own celebrities, and that's why I think he is doing this UFC fight. It kind of fits in with how the culture is moving, which celebrities might actually work with Republicans, and also appealing to a certain demographic that might be inclined to vote for him.
15: Yeah, tell me about your view of why you think Democrats are so unhappy with a UFC fight. My view is that they sort of feel like they should have a monopoly on the Hollywood or celebrity culture. And so anytime a Republican gets a little bit from Hollywood or from the entertainment industry, it's like offensive to them. You know, we should, it's like the media. We should own this. No Republican should be in the media. And on celebrity culture, I think maybe they have the same attitude. What do you think?
6: Yeah, it's dismissiveness towards types of culture that they don't participate in. So NASCAR, for example, often comes under a lot of abuse. But also you see it, and you and I were talking before we started about conservative media. Right? Scott Pelley claims he never heard of Barry Weiss. Where has he been? Under a rock? I mean, it's just insane that these people don't pay attention to anything that's not happening outside their little bubble.
15: So you mentioned that Democrats have a long history of holding events with celebrities, and you have a few examples. Kind of going back through memory lane here, Barack Obama had Stevie Wonder, right, for his 50th birthday. Remind me, we've had a number of these kinds of celebrity encounters for Dems over the years, and these are not small affairs.
6: Yeah, I mean, the biggest one is obviously 15,000 people at Madison Square Garden to celebrate John F. Kennedy's birthday. It's most famous for Marilyn Monroe singing in this dress that she had to be sewn into because it was so tight. She sings a very breathy Happy Birthday, Mr. President, which I believe you played on the show a couple of weeks ago. And
15: I did.
6: This is a fundraiser for the Democrats, and all the Democrat celebrities are there, and everybody talks about this like this is the greatest event of all time. But you could see it being potentially offensive. You know, there's

0: Your score here on how, as a nation, are we appropriately celebrating our country right now?
1: Yeah, look, I talked about the piece in the Washington Post where I said that there's two teams. There's Team Patriot and there's Team Context. I don't think America's 250th birthday celebration is a time for context. It's a time for celebration. This is a great nation. It brought liberty to the people of America, and obviously there were flaws, and we got rid of those flaws. We got rid of slavery, and now we have the freest, most innovative nation on earth, and we should celebrate the fact that this has been going on for 250 years, and I hope it goes on for another 250 years and long beyond that. So this is a time of celebration. I remember as a little boy, Gerald Ford's celebrations for the bicentennial, which were terrific, and it really imbued a whole generation with a sense of patriotism. I can't yet answer the question on how President Trump is handling it because I want to see what the events are and how they play out, but I do think he's been leaning into the patriotism event, and I think that's appropriate.
0: I do, too, and it really sort of troubles me. You look at the Gallup poll and some other surveys showing the difference in patriotism levels between conservatives and liberals in this country right now, and it's really sort of, look, I think we ought to love our country no matter whether you won or lost the last election. You ought to be grateful to live in the greatest country that the world has ever known. Presidential historian Tevi Troy, read his piece in the Wall Street Journal today about presidents and their engagements with celebrities. And his other writing, you don't want to miss it. Tevi's one of the best. Thanks for coming by today. More after this.
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3: This is a Bloomberg Money Minute. Federal health officials at the CDC have started taking emergency measures to try to combat the arrival, for the first time in decades, of the New World Screwworm. That's a deadly parasitic fly that's been detected in cattle, a goat, even a dog, in at least four separate locations in Texas and New Mexico. It could mean beef prices, already at record highs, could go even higher. Investors have submitted now more than $100 billion in orders for shares of SpaceX, the Elon Musk-owned rocket ship, satellite, and AI company, which will begin trading stock for the first time ever tomorrow. This will easily make SpaceX the biggest stock debut in Wall Street history. And that is giving Wall Street a little bit of a lift at this hour. The Dow's up 0.5%, the Nasdaq 0.3% higher, the S&P up a small fraction. And with hostilities escalating between the U.S. and Iran once again overnight, oil is up 1%, close to $91 a barrel. Tom Busby, Bloomberg Radio.
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6: Coming up in 60 seconds, Congressman Tom McClintock of California will be along for a conversation. We're going to talk immigration. He's from California's 5th Congressional District. But first, a word from our friends at Americans for Prosperity. Let me read you something. You've heard this before. We hold these truths to be self-evident. You know those words. But have you ever read the entire Declaration of Independence? Maybe you have. But what about your children? What about your friends? Well, this July the 4th, my friends at Americans for Prosperity are encouraging all Americans to do exactly that through their Declaration Project. The Declaration of Independence reminds us that every person has inherent dignity, that our rights are unalienable, and that government exists to secure liberty, not control our lives. Now, these aren't old ideas. They are the very foundation of America, the greatest nation this globe has ever seen. So, this Independence Day, here's what I want you to do. Gather your family, your neighbors, and your friends, and read the Declaration together. Read it all at the picnic, at the beach, before the fireworks. And then you should share what principle means the most to you and why. When we read the words, all the words that declared our freedom, we reconnect with what it means to be citizens of a self-governing republic. Take the pledge to join this nationwide reading. 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And you can thank our friends at Americans for Prosperity for coming up with this wonderful idea. Let's all read the Declaration of Independence and remember what we're all doing here. Our next guest, Tom McClintock, Congressman for California's 5th Congressional District. That's a district that stretches from, I guess, the Sacramento suburbs down to Fresno. He's also chairman of the House Subcommittee on Immigration, Integrity, Security, and Enforcement, which falls under the House Judiciary Committee. Congressman, thanks for joining us today. I want to talk to you about what you and your committee are doing to protect the American people from the scourge of illegal immigration. I know you're working closely with the Trump administration on this, and I believe you all on the committee just sent some letters to some of these sanctuary cities. You're looking for information about what they're up to. Tell us about that.
7: Well, we're very concerned about the sanctuary laws and zeroing in on what the federal government can do to restore supremacy of federal immigration law and its enforcement. Without enforcing our immigration laws, we have no immigration laws. Without immigration laws, we have no border. And without a border, we have no country. People need to understand these sanctuary laws specifically protect criminal illegal aliens from being deported. You know, when the Democrats say, oh, we're okay with deporting the criminals, we just don't want everyday illegal aliens to be deported, that's a lie, because their sanctuary laws are specifically aimed at keeping criminal illegal aliens in this country rather than turning them over to ICE for deportation. And we have now 11 states that are covered by these so-called sanctuary jurisdictions. We're very concerned about the danger to the public, and we're seeking records from these jurisdictions to determine, among other things, if they're willfully endangering the public, doing so deliberately, and what discussions are going on internally that are producing these policies.
6: Congressman, something about sanctuary cities and sanctuary states that I've always wondered. Is this even legal? Is this even constitutional? It's crazy to me that you have certain parts of the United States of America, and of course we went through this in Minneapolis earlier this year, that are effectively in open defiance of federal law. I mean, we do live in a union, after all. We have a federal government. The laws ought to apply equally everywhere, but it seems to me sanctuary cities violate that idea. Where are you on that, and is there anything for Congress to do about the concept of getting rid of a sanctuary city? Just strikes me as a little weird that cities can do it.
7: Well, it's the resurrection of the old doctrine of nullification that we all had thought had died with the Confederacy, but it's been resurrected by the Democrats, this notion that local communities or states can simply ignore federal laws that they don't like. The problem we have in this case is the distinction between obstructing federal law enforcement, which clearly does run afoul of the Constitution, and simply refusing to cooperate with federal law enforcement. That's what they pin their actions on. They're not actually obstructing, they're simply refusing to cooperate. The net effect of that, though, is instead of turning criminals over to ICE so that they can then be deported from the country, they instead release them back into their communities. But there's a lot that we can do, and we just passed H.R. 7640 out of Judiciary Committee last month. We're going to be taking it up on the floor within the next few weeks. That preempts sanctuary laws that forbid law enforcement officers from cooperating directly with federal immigration authorities. It would allow the criminal illegal aliens, the victims of criminal illegals, to sue sanctuary jurisdictions for damages that are caused by their relief. And it diverts federal law enforcement funds away from jurisdictions that refuse to enforce federal law and gives those funds instead to those jurisdictions that are enforcing federal law.
6: It's incredibly dangerous what they do. I mean, it sounds crazy, but they would rather release a violent criminal illegal alien from the jail into the streets of a community than simply turn them over to federal law enforcement. That's how much they care about this agenda where they put illegal aliens ahead of the safety of American citizens. Congressman Tom McClintock's our guest here on the Scott Jennings Show. Congressman, earlier today, Department of Homeland Security Secretary Mark Wayne Mullen and Acting Attorney General Todd Blanche had a press conference. In it, Mullen said he was going to, quote, right the wrongs of the Biden administration's disastrous border policies that he says allowed unvetted sponsors to pick up 450,000 children on our borders. Let's hear from Mark Wayne Mullen in Cut 19.
8: It was being reported at the time it was happening, and there was no outrage, and no one tried to hold these people accountable, and kids now have been paying for it. They've been getting raped over and over and over again because this previous administration chose not to enforce our nation's laws and protect the most vulnerable. That is shameful.
6: Congressman, when you hear this number, 450,000 kids, I mean, this is the wages of an open border system that we had under Biden, where you have all this child trafficking going on. When you hear the Secretary of Homeland Security there, what goes through your mind?
7: Well, we held a number of hearings over these abandoned children. You know, if a child showed up at your doorstep alone, you would do your best to get them back safely home. That's not what our federal government did when these hundreds of thousands of unaccompanied minors showed up on our doorstep. Instead, they referred them to unvetted or very poorly vetted sponsors across the country, many of whom were involved with labor trafficking, drug trafficking, and other crimes. About 80,000 of these children simply disappeared. We grilled Javier Becerra. He was secretary of HHS that has jurisdiction over the refugee, the unaccompanied minors. And he says, well, we couldn't follow up with phone calls. But that doesn't mean they were abandoned. And I said, well, what did you do after that? Absolutely nothing. So they were abandoned. And some have died. Some are now being rescued. But it is a terrible stain on our country's honor that we would treat children that way. And that's what the Biden policy was. Becerra actually boasted comparing their process as an assembly line, pressured his employees to move these children into homes despite serious reservations about whether they were safe, and then abandoned them.
6: Congressman Tom McClintock, that's the voice you're hearing on the Scott Jennings Show. Congressman, we've got a little breaking news here. I'm just looking at this out of the corner of my eye. I think the president may have just made some statements about what's going on with Iran. He had been we've been bombing Iran for the last couple of nights. He was saying he was going to have a third night. It looks like maybe the president is calling that off for the evening. I'm just looking at a headline that's flashing across my screen. Yep, here it is. 6 minutes ago, President Trump, this is from the White House, has canceled scheduled strikes against Iran, and I'll read it to you. Based on the fact that discussions with Iran have been brought to the highest level of Iranian leadership and approved, I have, as president, have canceled the scheduled strikes and bombings against Iran this evening. Discussions and final points have been approved by all parties involved, including the United States, and lists out a number of countries in the Middle East. The naval blockade will remain in full force and effect until this transaction is finalized. Time and place of the signing to be announced shortly. So it sounds like the president is calling off the military strikes and is putting on the table that there may be something signed shortly. I know this is hitting you at the same time it's hitting me. What's your reaction?
7: Well, I'm skeptical of any agreement with this regime. I've always believed that this can only end with the collapse of the regime. I'm rather old-fashioned about things. I think when you've got the enemy on the ropes, you keep punching him until he quits. I don't understand why we ceased fire. When Iran was on the verge of collapse, I believe that ultimately we need to arm the resistance so that they can take back their country. Their government has brutalized them and terrorized them for 47 years now. It's about time we put arms in their hands so that they can take back their country and hold this barbaric regime accountable for its many, many murders.
6: Congressman, we've got about a minute left. I want to ask you about what's going on with FISA, the Foreign Intelligence Surveillance Act. We have no deal to extend FISA. It expires on Friday. This is the law that we use to spy on terrorists overseas who wish us harm. But if Congress can't come to an agreement here, it will go dark, and we won't be able to use those spying powers. What's going to happen here? It sounds like Democrats in the Senate aren't interested in any short-term extension, and maybe even in the House right now. What's the story?
7: This extension of FISA 702 just failed passage in the House, so we'll go dark on Friday. As you pointed out, what this does is it authorizes a collection of phone numbers that are connected to suspicious foreign sources. Now, not the conversation, just the phone number. But that's immensely useful to them in connecting the dots of terrorist operations in the United States. As far as the Fourth Amendment is concerned, it's a bit of a gray area, but it's very clear to me, particularly in this heightened state of concern, that this information flows to the president. About two-thirds of his intelligence briefings, I'm told, come from these 702 register collections.
6: Yeah, It's extremely dangerous, I think, Congressman, for us to go dark on this. We see the gathering threats in the world, and to go dark for even a minute would be a very dangerous situation. Congressman Tom McClintock, thanks for your service. We'll have you back. We got to take a break. Steve Scalise on the other side right after this.
9: 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In the War of 1812, our nation fought and won America's religious freedom. Today, that constitutional right is being assaulted once more from within.
10: Religious liberty and rights in general were under attack. We all of a sudden became the enemy.
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9: Freedom to speak clearly with no leftist lunacy. 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
6: All right, we're going to keep it on Capitol Hill for the time being because we have breaking news out of Washington. The news is that And this is a presidential statement from the White House. President Trump has called off tonight's scheduled strikes and bombings against Iran. And the reason he has called it off is that he says discussions and final points have been, in both concept and great detail, approved by all parties involved, including the United States, Israel, and a whole host of countries in the Middle East. He does say the naval blockade will remain in full force and effect until this transaction is finalized, time and place of the signing to be announced shortly. So the president calling off military action against Iran because he says we are on the brink of signing a deal of some kind to discuss this and other matters. The leader of the House Republicans on the floor, Steve Scalise from Louisiana, is here. Congressman, thanks for joining us. You're hearing this news right as we're all hearing it. How does this strike you, how the president is handling Iran today?
0: Well, Scott, thanks first for having me. And I was with the president 2 days ago in the Oval Office, and we were talking about Iran amongst a number of other issues. And, you know, look, the president wants to get this resolved. He's talked about trying to get a peace agreement, but he also is aware, as we all know, that you're dealing with people that are not rational. You're dealing with people that are not honest in the Iranian leaders. And so this thing's going on over and over, back and forth. You've heard we're close to deals. And then they struck down a helicopter, and the president took some action. He was going to take more. And I think the Iranian leaders realize this is going to get worse for them if they keep playing this game. You do not want to test President Donald Trump. And so hopefully this means we're getting closer to a resolution. We will surely see. But if the Iranian leaders had some sense, they would get an agreement to stop a pursuit of a nuclear weapon and to end fueling terror around the world.
6: Can this end any other way than the president saying to the American people, we have fully taken away their ability to ever fulfill their nuclear ambitions? It seems to me that's the entire reason we're in this, and therefore we really can't exit it with any other message to the American people than that. What do you think?
0: Yeah, Scott, that's been objective number one. You know, you look at Operation Midnight Hammer and Operation Epic Fury. We've decimated a lot of their nuclear capabilities. There is still enriched uranium out there. That's been a concern, of course, that you've heard a lot of talk about amongst the United States, Israel, the other Middle Eastern countries, too. And, you know, the one thing President Trump has done incredibly well here is he's gotten all of the Middle Eastern countries united against Iran. And so I don't think you have any of those neighbors that want to see Iran with a nuclear weapon, especially when they chant death to America. You know, it seems like we're target number one. So president's taking action to keep America safe. I hope this comes to a conclusion.
6: House Majority Floor Leader Steve Scalise is our guest. Congressman, this morning, House Democrats blocked the passage of a short-term reauthorization of Section 702 of the Foreign Intelligence Surveillance Act, FISA, you'll hear it called. So I guess as of Friday, tomorrow, we will go dark on our ability to listen in on overseas terrorists. Is there any chance anything else could happen today or tomorrow, or are we destined to lose this authority for a bit?
0: Well, it's really unfortunate where we are, and I think it shows you how dangerous and radical the Democrat Party is, that 95% of their members today voted against America's national security. Think about that, Scott. Just because they hate Donald Trump, they are willing to put American lives at risk. This is a program, FISA, which everybody acknowledges has been used time and again to stop terrorist attack on our homeland, to stop those attacks. And yet they're willing to shut that program down, just like you saw them shut the entire Department of Homeland Security down months ago. This is a radical Democrat party, sure not your father's Democrat party. So, you know, we're going to keep working. We have a bill over in the Senate that would renew the program, but Democrats in the Senate are blocking that to this day. At some point, I hope the American people speak out. If you're represented by a Democrat senator, please call them and say, stop putting our lives at risk. Get over your differences with Donald Trump, and you can still have those other differences, but don't risk American safety by shutting this program down.
6: Congressman Steve Scalise, the House Majority Floor Leader, has been our guest. Congressman, I'm out of time, but before we go, I do want to congratulate you and the Republican team for defeating the Democrats last night in the congressional baseball game.
0: Absolutely.
6: Six in a row. It was 11-2. I saw Senator Schmidt, friend of the show, make the most incredible diving catch that's ever been made in Nationals Park. So great job, yeah. And congrats on
0: and
6: the
0: win. And he was
6: on SportsCenter,
0: too. What a great play.
6: I know. Amazing. Yeah, we're showing it right now on the screen. I mean, he laid out for. I hope he can walk
0: nice.
6: Today, by the way.
0: He came into the dugout, and he's got blood coming down his face, and he's smiling like a school kid. Because he had just, you know,
6: unbelievable.
0: That really turned the game. But 11-2 victory,
6: I mean,
0: that's a harbinger for November, Scott.
6: I hope you're right. Steve Scalise from Louisiana, thanks for coming by. More after this on the Scott Jennings Show.
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29: News at Town Hall this hour. I'm Bob Agnew in Washington. A warning from Iran, for Iran, I should say, from President Trump. In a post on Truth Social today, he writes that at some point in the not-too-distant future, the U.S. will be taking control of Karg Island and other oil infrastructure points and assume total control over Iran's oil and gas markets, much like the country has already done with Venezuela. The president said the small island off the coast of Iran is home to a major oil terminal and is considered to be the country's economic lifeline. Occupying it could provide a platform to the U.S. military to carry out any attacks against the mainland as well. Damaging storms swept through parts of the Midwest yesterday, with more warnings still in effect today. Forecaster Scott Klebauer with the National Weather Service.
30: We do have three flash flood warnings that are associated with the current cluster of thunderstorms moving out of southeastern Nebraska. The warnings extend from near Lincoln, Nebraska, and then kind of move eastward, just south, it looks like, of Omaha, but in Council Bluff, Iowa.
29: The National Weather Service said it received more than a dozen reports of tornadoes on Wednesday across northern Missouri, Iowa, Kansas, and Illinois. It's been a winning session on Wall Street so far. Right now, the Dow Jones Industrial Average up by 794 points. Producer price indexes in the U.S. climbed last month at the fastest rate since November of 2022. The numbers from correspondent Laura Winters.
4: The Labor Department says the producer price index jumped 6.5% from a year ago. The price of gas up by 23% from April to May. Economists say uncertainty over oil prices because of the ongoing Iran war is what's impacting the numbers. No doubt, President Trump wants the war to be over, as we are just 5 months out from the critical midterm elections, which will determine the balance of power in the House and Senate. Laura Winters reporting.
29: More on these stories at townhall.com.
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29: Elon Musk's rocket company, SpaceX, set to make its debut on Wall Street tomorrow with its very own initial public offering.
7: Everyone knows Wall Street as the place for investors to shop for a company's stock. But a company can't sell a share to the public until it takes one major step, an initial public offering, or IPO. It's the first offering of stock to the public and involves a prospectus that lays out a business plan. That plan includes detailed information on a company's finances, operations, and leadership.
29: And that report from Damian and Troy Easy. Visa also teaming up with OpenAI as a marriage of a high-tech company and a long-established financial one are working together now to make payments easier for people. The network will get into ChatGPT and allow customers to complete their transactions more easily. The collaboration enables the chatbot to make purchases at any merchant that accepts Visa. Breaking news at townhall.com. The state of Alabama is appealing a ruling on nitrogen gas execution.
8: The Alabama Attorney General's office is waging a last-minute legal fight to execute a man with nitrogen gas. The state is asking the U.S. Supreme Court to overturn a judge's ruling on Tuesday that the method violates the U.S. Constitution's ban on cruel and unusual punishment. Alabama wants permission to execute Jeffrey Lee by nitrogen gas this evening. The method involves strapping a respirator to the person's face and replacing breathable air with pure nitrogen gas, causing death from a lack of oxygen. Alabama has been using nitrogen gas as an execution method since 2024. I'm Mike Hempen.
29: Mexico is a heavy favorite as it gets things started today in World Cup competition, hosting South Africa in Mexico City. The second game of the day will be between South Korea and the Czech Republic. More at townhall.com.
10: In 1775, the British warship HMS Lively patrolled the coast of Massachusetts, looking to keep desperately needed powder from the hands of the Americans. The Marbleheaders were known for smuggling contraband to the Patriots. On this February day, the British took prisoners. But the Marblehead seamen wouldn't have it. They fought for their countrymen. In the icy waters, in the dead of night, they took rowboats to the Lively, armed to the teeth with muskets. They waxed valiant and rescued their men. Brothers, if there be no wind for the sails, then grab an oar. I'm Jeff Toring, pastor of Liberty Valley Church, and we are one of his footmen. Come, join us.
28: 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Ladies and gentlemen, here's Scott Jennings.
6: Thursday, June the 11th, quick check of the headlines. The New York Knicks pulled off the largest comeback in NBA Finals history last night, coming back from a 29-point deficit to beat the San Antonio Spurs in the final second of the game. They're up 3-1 now in the series. They go to San Antonio now for game number 5. Vice President J.D. Vance has announced he is going on The View. You heard that right. The View. He'll do it on June the 16th. He will be joining all 6 women on the panel to discuss his new book, Finding My Way Back to Faith. Should be a very interesting conversation with an audience that hasn't been too friendly to him or President Trump, so we'll see how that goes. And in breaking news on the situation with Iran, the President of the United States just a few minutes ago has called off the bombings that were planned for later tonight against Iran. The President says we are on the brink of signing some sort of deal with the Iranians. He says the other Arab Gulf partners are on board. He even says Israel is on board. Joining us to discuss this breaking news is retired Lieutenant General Keith Kellogg. General Kellogg's also been a former presidential national security advisor. He is currently involved in the America First Policy Institute. General Kellogg, I'm glad you're with us at this moment. This news just came out really in the last 10 minutes. No strikes tonight after 2 nights of strikes against the Iranians. How's this news hit your ears today?
11: Well, you know, my experience for being in the first administration, Scott, is, and thanks for having me with you, is the fact that he is the president of the United States. He got the Electoral College votes. He gets to make the decision. Advisors can only advise. This is what we think is important, should or should not happen. I go back to Ronald Reagan, and I said it a minute ago, that I think what you'd want to do is verify what's happening. And I don't trust these guys. I mean, in their religion, and they're predominantly, Shia, compared to Sunnis. And they have in their Quran the thing called Taqiyya, which allows lying to infidels if it promotes a religion. We're one of the infidels. So it's going to say, where do we go to? What does this look like? I have to see the framework of the deal. But the president made the call. I think he had great courage when he went after Iran, enriching your uranium. You know, you have to ask yourself, if they were enriching to 60-80%, why were they doing that when commercially you enrich between 3-5%? And why do you have a missile fleet that could all the way to France? So I think what they were heading towards a weapons breakout. It's something when it parallels what we were doing with North Korea when we tried to work the agreed framework and everything with them, and they lied to us. And then once they get a nuclear weapon, it changes your dynamic, how you treat them and how you talk to them. So this is going to be one of those, let's see what's in, the proof's in the pudding. What does the agreement say? And how do we handle each one of them? But again, I said it a minute ago, he is the president. He gets to make those calls. He was elected to do that. I think it's going to be pretty important, not just the statement, which I just saw, but what does the statement actually include?
6: Yeah, General Kellogg, let me ask you this strategically. The president is obviously negotiating here. There have been some other parties as intermediaries, but in the presidential statement, he lists out all the countries, Israel, Saudi Arabia, UAE, Qatar, Turkey, Pakistan, Bahrain, Kuwait, Jordan, Egypt, and others. He's saying that they are all involved with this imminent signing of a deal. How important are these partners? I mean, it seems to me that, with the Iranians, no matter what they say today, you can never trust these guys, which means you're effectively going to be under constant surveillance and constant monitoring, you know, for as long as any of us could ever imagine. But they're going to have to be part of that. Do you agree with that? The Gulf allies here being critical agents to enforcing whatever is come up with on paper?
11: Yeah, I think they are. Some of them are going to be more influential than others. I believe the Saudis, and I believe the Emiratis are the top two, because the Emiratis we know will fight. They've done that before. So you've got a good military arm there. The Saudis provide the money, and the rest of them are kind of noise level. They're there, but they're not there. But I think the fact that you have an alliance of all these Gulf states against Iran is something we haven't seen before. And I think it's important now that they are, in fact, all working together. And it'll probably make it easier to work in concert if something does break down in the future with the Gulf states, which we haven't had happen before. Now they're all with us. Again, Scott, it's one of those that, you know, it's a personal thing where I don't trust them at all. I don't trust that this thing won't fall apart in 3 years or 4 years or 5 years, which affect my grandkids and kids. But the fact is, President Trump has had, you know, the courage of his convictions. He's done something previous presidents hadn't done, and that's to eliminate their nuclear capability. But let's see what it means. Does that mean the IAEA is going to get involved? That means we take control of the enriched uranium? Does that mean somebody else takes control of it? What does it all mean? I think I would say everybody wait a day. Let's see what the agreement actually says. And then the critics will come out, go left or go right, whatever you want to do. But I think it's an important day. And I think it just proves that President Trump in the long term was right. But, again, I think the proof's in the pudding. We'll see.
6: General Kellogg, I want to shift gears to another conflict, and that is Russia-Ukraine. You're the former special presidential envoy for Ukraine. I know you're following this closely. You know, frankly, here in the United States and in the West, this has fallen out of the news. It felt like we were covering it every day for a long time, and now we rarely hear about it, but it is still going on. I was reading this morning that you made some comments that the United States should not be okay with Ukraine having to give up land to Russia. I was hoping you might expand on those comments a little bit, and given your knowledge of the conflict, maybe tell our audience, where are we? Where are the Ukrainians in their fight against these Russian invaders?
11: Well, they're really talking about four oblasts. Think of states when you say oblasts, because that's what they call their states. And really, you've got Luhansk, Donetsk, Zaporizhia, and Kherson. Crimea is the fifth one, but it's been occupied for a long time. And I think Ukrainians are doing a lot better. What the Russians want is they want to close it out by taking the rest of Donetsk, by having it given to them instead of fight for it. And my position is, has always been, if you want the land, you fight for the land. Now, that doesn't mean you give them the land voluntarily. They have to have a fight to get it, and then you don't do it. You don't say to them, it is now du jour, we recognize it. You basically say it's de facto, you're there, you actually have troops on the ground, and it can be your land. But you never say for sure, well, we give it to Russia, they now own it. And I think for the first time since 2023, the Ukrainians are actually gaining ground on the Russians, and they're doing a lot better. I think Putin, his special military operation, has not gone well. I think they're on the back foot. They are not winning. Their definition of winning is different than mine. You know, they haven't crossed the Dnieper River. They haven't gotten to Kharkiv. They haven't gone to Kyiv. And their losses, when you think about it, are astronomical. They've lost between 1.2 to 1.4 million soldiers, dead or wounded. And they left Afghanistan after losing 18,000. So their best units have been mauled. Their equipment's been basically destroyed. And I think the Ukrainians are in a good position. And if you look to the future, the Ukrainians can become the Sparta of Europe. They're going to have an 800,000-man army, which is bigger than ours. And they will be actually the people who provide the security against the Russians in the future. And the rest of Europe is very concerned about it, because they believe that when you look at somebody like Putin, who's a former KGB agent, and as I heard yesterday from a former station chief in Moscow, once a KGB agent, always a KGB agent, and this guy really doesn't understand the West. And I think what you're going to, you know, run into is they cannot be pressured. They should not be pressured into giving up land voluntarily. And And I've actually, Scott told the president this, if the Russians want that land, have them fight for it. I don't think they've got the military ability to seize the rest of that land. Why is that land important? And I've physically been on it. That is the last defensible terrain until you get to Kharkiv, which is Ukraine's second largest city. I don't want to think you want to give that up. There's three fortified cities there. They've got trench lines in there. They're basically built in incredible defenses in there. So why would you give it up? Why would you want to do that? I don't believe you should. And I don't think Zelensky will. I think his position is, I'm not going to give this up voluntarily. If you want it, you fight for it. And they're on the right now. The Russians are on their back foot. I think the Ukraine has fought very well. They're now being much more offensive about it. First time they've taken land in 3 years. I think the Russians have got a problem.
6: General Keith Kellogg, thanks for your time today, and thanks for your quick comments here on the breaking news. President Donald Trump calling off airstrikes tonight against Iran, and he says in a presidential statement that we may or are, I suppose, on the brink of signing some kind of deal with the Iranians to perhaps bring hostilities to a close. General Kellogg, thank you. Thank you all for listening. This is Common Sense for the American People. We'll take a break and continue on with the breaking news when we come back here on the Scott Jennings Show. 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Hey, it's Scott Jennings. 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
6: 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Okay, we've got breaking news here. Number one, President Trump, in a statement just a little while ago, says that he is calling off airstrikes tonight that had been scheduled against the Iranians. The reason he says he is calling off the airstrikes is that there is, I guess, an imminent signing of a deal. In his statement, he has listed off all the countries that are involved, all the Middle Eastern countries that are our allies in this. He has Israel on the list. We're waiting for some reaction from Israel to this presidential statement. I want to point you to one sentence in this presidential statement. Discussions and final points have been, in both concept and great detail, approved by all parties involved. Discussions and final points approved by all parties involved. Now, the president has been saying we are on the brink of a deal for some weeks, and I do believe the White House believed that they were on the brink of a deal many, many times with the Iranians, and they're very difficult to deal with. And I think the White House has been doing its level best to try to get something done here. But this is a pretty definitive sentence. Discussions and final points have been, in both concept and great detail, approved by all parties involved. So the president says the time and place of the signing will be announced shortly. Don't know what shortly means, but we're keeping an eye on it. So that's breaking news number one. No airstrikes tonight on Iran. And it sounds like we may be on the brink of something diplomatic here. Breaking news point number two. President Trump has just nominated former Securities and Exchange Commission head and current U.S. attorney in Manhattan, Jay Clayton, as the Director of National Intelligence. Jay Clayton will be the next ODNI. This is the job that Tulsi Gabbard has, and she is leaving on June the 19th. Why is this important? Well, President Trump several days ago said on an interim basis that Bill Pulte was going to be the interim head of ODNI. This upset many people on Capitol Hill, all the Democrats and some of the Republicans. That led to this impasse that we have in Congress today over reauthorization of FISA, which we talked about earlier in the show. So it sounds like the president

0: that probably cannot happen before June the 19th. That is the day Gabbard leaves, and that is the day that Pulte is supposed to come in as the acting interim DNI. So Thune says he's not sure what the calendar will look like, what's realistic, but, quote, we're going to probe the limits of it. So Thune's going to move quickly, but can they move quickly enough to get this done by June the 19th? And Thune finally said he did not get a heads up from Trump about the Clinton announcement. So Donald Trump taking Washington by surprise in the last few minutes. No airstrikes on Iran, and at the same time announcing Jay Clayton will go in as ODNI. Thanks for listening to the Scott Jennings Show. We're keeping track of all this breaking news today. We'll continue to bring it to you. I do want to drop in some notes for you on Medicare. It's confusing. It's a mess. It's half-truths. It's opaque. Whatever you want to call it. Medicare is difficult to deal with. If you're on it, you know that. If you have loved ones that you're helping navigate it, you know that. This is what the situation I'm in. My parents are on Medicare, but I found some friends to help us through it. The friends are Chapter. Chapter advocates for you, not the insurance companies. That's the first thing you need to know. Second thing you need to know is you call them up by dialing pound 250 and saying Medicare plan. Free call, live person, no pressure. They will give you a few minutes of consultation. They can tell you, are you on the best plan? And if you are, great. And if you're not, what is the best plan for you? And if you need a better plan, these folks at Chapter will tell you which it is, and it will save you hundreds or thousands of dollars. Chapter, dial town, pound 250. You will not regret it. All right, we're going to take a break, get a handle on the news, and come back with more after this.
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2: This is a Bloomberg Money Minute. Stocks are surging. On word from President Trump, he's canceled planned military strikes against Iran, says a negotiated end to the war is being discussed with the highest levels of Iran leadership, and President says an announcement will be coming shortly on the time and place of a signing. SpaceX IPO also getting some positive attention. Retail investors submitting more than $100 billion in orders for shares in SpaceX initial public offering. Company expected to allocate about 20% of the shares available to retail investors. That would leave the bulk of demand from individual investors unfulfilled. And this IPO expected to rank as the biggest ever. And as worries about the flood of people heading to World Cup games in New Jersey this weekend intensifies, New Jersey Transit now preparing ferries as a contingency plan for World Cup transportation, with a pair of 600-seat boats to take soccer fans across the Hudson River from Weehawken to Manhattan. Denise Pellegrini, Bloomberg Radio.
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5: This is Hugh Hewitt for townhall.com. The 250th anniversary of the Declaration of Independence is approaching quickly. The document, as I often point out to my listeners, is, to quote Abraham Lincoln, an apple of gold protected by the frame of silver that is the Constitution. He borrowed from Psalms there. All Americans, indeed all the free world, have a lot to celebrate in this, our 250th year of independence. The Declaration asserted the existence of rights of individuals that exist before any government, no matter the form of that government.

0: comes into being. We hold these truths to be self-evident, that all men are created equal, that they are endowed by their Creator with certain unalienable rights, that among these are life, liberty, and the pursuit of happiness. The great day of the 4th is, from beginning to end, about love of our country, because our country defends our individual rights, rights derived, back to the Declaration, from the laws of nature and nature's God. It is quite a gift that we have been given, a gift that needs to be defended.
1: History was made on today's date. Stay tuned for an American Minute with Bill Federer.
2: He sent Paul Revere on his midnight ride to warn Lexington that the British were coming. A Harvard graduate, he was a successful doctor in Boston, but left his comfortable career when the British passed the hated Stamp Act. With Samuel Adams, he organized the Provincial Congress to protest. Courageously fighting in the Battle of Bunker Hill, a monument marks the spot where he died. His name was Joseph Warren, born this day, June 11, 1741. Warren stated, "If you perform your part, you must have the strongest confidence that the same almighty being who protected your forefathers will still be mindful of you."
1: This has been an American Minute with Bill Federer. For a free transcript, call American Minute at 1-888-USA-WORD.

0: Western civilization, one busted leftist narrative at a time. 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
1: Thursday, June 11th, keeping track of all the breaking news for you here on Common Sense for the American People. And we'll get back to that in just a few moments. I do want to get down to the Tar Heel State, North Carolina. Major Senate race going on down there this year. The Republican nominee is Michael Whatley. You know him as the former head of the Republican National Committee, been involved in Republican politics for a very long time. Mr. Chairman, welcome back into the Scott Jennings Show. I wanted to chat with you today because your campaign is really making an issue out of this idea of Democrats pretending to be moderates but really governing as liberals, and how that manifests itself with your opponent, Roy Cooper, is on the issue of criminal justice. And Roy Cooper is a former governor of North Carolina, and he released several people, violent people, back out of jail onto the streets who went on to commit other violent crimes, including several murderers. And you've got a new website called cooperskillers.com that you all are trying to get out there to the people of North Carolina so they can see Cooper's no moderate, particularly on criminal justice. Tell us about it.
2: Well, look, you know, Roy Cooper has made a career commitment to criminals. He has fought harder for criminals and illegal aliens than he has their victims or their families. You know, we talk about, back when BLM and Antifa were burning down North Carolina cities and cities all across the country, rather than calling on the National Guard to put down the riots, Roy Cooper took off his face mask and went out and marched with them. That he actually had an executive order he signed to create a commission that looked at bringing pretrial release and cashless bail to North Carolina. And he set up a revolving door that put criminals back on the streets again and again and again. As soon as they were arrested, the paperwork was done. They were back on the streets to commit more crimes, 20 times, 30 times, 40 times, 50 times or more that he was putting them on the streets. And probably that to top it off was that he released over 4,000 criminals. Hardened criminals from North Carolina prisons because he didn't want them to get COVID. And he released, violent felons. He committed, aggravated assault, sexual assault, rape, even murder. 70 of them had killed somebody. 53 were serving life sentences. Roy Cooper let them out because he didn't want them to have COVID. And of course, as soon as you put that many people, bad people, on the streets of North Carolina, they went right back to their life of crime. You know, probably the most famous guy on this list, DeCarlos Brown Jr., who got rearrested and re-released 13 additional times, 14 total, before he got on a light rail car last year in Charlotte, North Carolina, and brutally murdered a Ukrainian refugee named Irina Zarotska. Very, very famous case. Frankly, she should be alive today, and that monster should not have been back on the streets. And you wish the story ended there, but the fact is, there were 25 other men that Roy Cooper released who have gone on to commit murder and since they've been on the ground. And so we set up this website to have a conversation, to talk about the fact that Roy Cooper and his soft on crime policies really, truly have had a very deadly impact for the people of North Carolina.
1: Michael Whatley is our guest, the Republican candidate for U.S. Senate in North Carolina. Mr. Chairman, you brought up the name DeCarlos Brown Jr. This actually hit the news again yesterday. DeCarlos Brown Jr., who murdered Irina Zarutska, as you mentioned, on that train in Charlotte, was found incompetent to stand federal trial. A judge ordered that Brown, who's 35 years old, be treated and hospitalized for 4 months before being reevaluated. This comes after Brown was found incompetent for North Carolina court in April. So you have both state and federal courts now saying that you can't even try this person for murder, even though we have the videotape and you saw what happened here. I think most Americans are exasperated with this. They look at this case, they look at other cases, and they say, what do you have to do, for someone to be brought to justice in this country? This is a clear case of murder. This person had committed all sorts of violent acts in his life. He should never have been out of jail. And yet here we go again, the bureaucracy protecting the violent at the expense of their victims. What's your reaction to that?
2: Well, the number one priority for any government, whether it's a local government, a state government, or a federal government, needs to be protecting its citizens. And this is an abject failure by Roy Cooper, who went out of his way to release criminals, to put them back on the streets again and again and again. And I think the ruling that we've seen, you know, by both the state court and the federal court, that this guy is incompetent to stand trial is just further proof of the fact that he should have never been back on the streets in the first place. And that we need to do more to make sure that criminals are behind bars. Roy Cooper has never backed the blue. I'm going to support our law enforcement officers. I'm going to fight every single day to make sure that our kids are safe and that no family in North Carolina should ever have to go through what Irena Zarotska and her family have gone through.
1: There have been some members of Congress, Michael, that have talked about holding accountable judges and prosecutors and other actors in our government who let violent criminals go. When those violent criminals commit further crimes, there have been some people talking about, hey, maybe we ought to hold people accountable for their decisions. We've seen lots of judges and lots of local prosecutors happening all over the country. What do you think about that effort? Should people be held accountable? You let somebody violent out of jail, they kill somebody. Should you take part in the responsibility for that? I think that idea has merit. What's your thought?
2: Well, you've got to have a conversation on that. You know, in North Carolina, the judges are elected, and I think that that's very important that you can hold people accountable. But the fact is that Roy Cooper made many, many, many appointments of judges, of magistrates here in North Carolina, and those judges have gone on to release criminals again and again and again. And the fact is there has to be some level of culpability when you talk about people who just want to come in with a social agenda. And a lot of these folks, not necessarily in the magistrate level in North Carolina, even having law degrees or be qualified for it. And yet Roy Cooper was making appointments and putting these people on the bench.
1: Michael Whatley is our guest, Republican candidate for Senate down in North Carolina. Chairman Whatley, in addition to these criminal justice issues, what else are you hearing from the people of North Carolina? You know, you're traveling the state, talking to voters right now. You know, where are they on things? Where are they on Iran? Where are they on president's successes on immigration? What are the topics that are bubbling up for you most in your conversations with voters?
2: You know, when you think about North Carolina, the voters really, truly want a stronger economy. And so the fact that I am out there right now working across the state and having conversations with people. You know, we want policies that are going to allow people to make more money and to keep more money. We really need to make sure that we have lower costs and that we have lower taxes. Roy Cooper, my opponent, has never seen a dollar that he didn't want to tax. He raised taxes as a legislator. He vetoed tax cuts as a senator. And when he announced he was running for U.S. Senate, he said that he was going to oppose the One Big Beautiful Bill, that he's going to oppose Trump's working family tax cuts and work to try and reverse that. You know, that bill, the working family tax cuts, ensured that the average household in North Carolina paid $5,700 less in taxes on April 15th than they would have if that bill didn't pass. And Roy Cooper's out there saying that he opposed it. You know, the fact is, I want to make sure people pay less in taxes, that they're going to pay less for housing, for gasoline, for grocery prices. And that's what we're going to fight for every single day. You know, when we talk about Iran, North Carolina, we have about 10% of all men and women in armed services, Army, Navy, Air Force, Marines, and Coast Guard for the United States are based in North Carolina. And we absolutely want to see our troops succeed. We need to make sure that they have the support and the resources necessary to carry out their mission around the world. Nobody in North Carolina wants to see Iran have a nuclear weapon. And if the president believes that we need to take steps to prevent that from happening, they're going to back the president as I do.
1: Talking to Michael Whatley in North Carolina. Chairman Whatley, I want to get your opinion as a political strategist. You spent a long time advising Republicans. You're now a candidate for office yourself. But maybe give us your thoughts here. The Republicans in Congress are going into the summer against the backdrop of a midterm. In which history would say the party out of power should have some success. Now, I think the redistricting and the map changes have given Republicans some optimism that maybe they might outkick their historical coverage. But it seems to me that a little more governing might help this summer. And they are discussing doing another reconciliation bill on Capitol Hill, call it Reconciliation 3.0. This would allow them to pass policy in the Senate without having to get 60 votes. Do you agree? Do Republicans need to take a little more legislative action this summer? And if yes, what would you put in there if you were in Congress right now?
2: Well, I do agree. You know, the fact is that Republicans win when they listen to the voters. You have to listen to your voters and understand the issues that they care about, and then you need to put solutions on the table. And it's not just enough to talk. You've got to actually get things done. And so, you know, what we have seen right now is the Republicans in the House, the Republicans in Senate, passing the Working Families Tax Cut Act is the single most important piece of legislation we've seen in decades. It's absolutely critical to allow Americans to keep more of their money. No tax on tips, no tax on overtime, no tax on Social Security. These are fundamentally important provisions that allow people to make more and to keep more, right? We need to see the Save America Act pass. We need to see, you know, that we're going to have election integrity. I think that that's going to be terribly important for us. But for every single senator, for every single congressman, for every single candidate, my advice is pretty simple. Listen to your voters. Understand what they care about and put solutions on the table. That's what I'm doing as I drive across this state. I've been to 97 North Carolina counties so far in this campaign. And what I hear consistently is that people want to know that I'm going to fight for them, because Roy Cooper is going to fight for New York. He's going to fight for California. He's going to fight for Chicago and those liberal values. I'm going to fight for North Carolina. That's what people really want.
1: And this weekend, the North Carolina Republicans are having their state party convention. I know you're going to be there. Is that your message to the Republican faithful there in North Carolina? We need to show action. We need to show some fight to the voters who elected these Republican majorities.
2: Absolutely. You know, this election cycle, you go back to Sarah Huckabee Sanders. I'm going to give her full credit on this, that elections right now are about common sense versus crazy. And the fact is, I'm fighting for an agenda that will make America stronger, right? We need a strong economy. We need strong borders and safe communities. We need to make sure that we're the strongest, most respected nation around the world. What are the Democrats fighting for? Roy Cooper, James Tallarico, you know, Graham Plattner are all fighting for the same thing: open borders, inflationary spending, and a woke, weak America. That's not what North Carolina needs. I don't think it's what America needs.
1: Michael Whatley, former chairman of the Republican National Committee and candidate for the United States Senate, North Carolina. Thanks for coming by. We'll have you back soon.
2: Thanks, Scott.
1: All right, Mr. Chairman, appreciate your time today. I want to talk to you about a tool that I've been using. And I use it when I'm preparing for my debates on CNN, when I'm preparing for this show every single day. I have to be as informed as I can be. I can't rely on just one source or one thing. I need all the information. I got to get it from the left. I got to get it from the right. I got to get it from the center. I got to get independent voices. I got to see what the mainstream guys are talking about. I need it all. And then I synthesize it, make my arguments, and bring you the news. 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You won't regret it. You'll love it. 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
6: God bless America. 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Maybe you've said it in frustration or in disapproval. I've been thinking a lot about aspects of our American citizenship and American life that are worth reclaiming. The term God bless America, a beautiful mini prayer, deserves a minute of our attention. 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So what is it? It's a very simple mini prayer, an aspiration for divine protection, guidance, and peace for our country. 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

0: We have very nice Hollywood Sean. You never fail to disappoint. Or no, wait, you never disappoint. Which is it? You never disappoint. That's what the truth is. All right. This Sunday night on the South Lawn of the White House, something amazing is going to happen. The UFC is going to have an outdoor main event, a UFC Freedom 250, they're calling it, 8 o'clock Eastern. It is a 7-fight card, and they have built on the South Lawn of the White House this incredible arena, this cage for these matches. And all the Republicans and the president are excited about it, and all the Democrats are mad about it. To break it all down for us, SNC White House correspondent Willie Brown. No, Willie Nelson. I'm all over the place.
1: So close.
0: Sorry, not Willie Brown. Willie Nelson, sorry. Willie Nelson is here. Why else were we playing that song? Scott. Willie Nelson is here. Willie, thanks for making your inaugural appearance on the Scott Jennings Show.
1: Scott, it's great to be here with you in front of the West Wing at the White House. Earlier today, the White House gave us correspondents full access to the octagon and the infrastructure, which is what you're seeing on the screen right now. And Scott, even though that video looks incredible, I'm telling you, it still doesn't even do it justice. I myself am a big fan of fights, and I've been to multiple fights in my life, and I've never seen anything like this. So let me tell you about a little bit about the night and what we can what we can expect, Scott. Scott, we can expect the best fighters and athletes in the world to be going at it. I mean, the fighters on this lineup, even from the bottom, could be headlining their own event. Of course, the main event, we have a guy called the American, Justin Gaethje, versus a Spanish fighter, Ilya Topuria. Now, I myself, as a proud American, would love to see the American win. You know, it's our 250th birthday. However, I'm going to be honest, Scott, you know, I'm a little bit of a realist. This is going to be a tough battle. Yeah. Ilya Topuria is the current champion and is not meant to be messed with. But, you know, the other big question mark, Scott, is the weather. Now, Dana White has said that this piece of infrastructure is built for anything, rain or shine. So if it rains, it's going on. Too much
0: so
1: sun,
0: wait a minute.
1: Too much
0: heat,
1: too much... Yeah.
0: You're telling me rain or shine, no matter what's going on out there, they're fighting on the South Lawn of the White House.
1: Scott, the only thing that will prevent them from fighting, and even so, it could just be a temporary pause, would be if there's lightning. And Dana has said that he has a meteorologist here on site. I've been looking for that meteorologist, but apparently there's a meteorologist on site updating the UFC hour by hour so they can be prepared for anything. And the really only concern is lightning. But if there is no lightning and there's just a little bit of rain or even humidity, then there should be no issue. They are prepared for the big battle.
0: Willie Nelson is our SNC White House correspondent. Willie, tell me about the octagon. How many octopuses did they need to make that?
1: That's a good question. Let me see. Some quick math in my head. No, but Scott, it's kind of unbelievable to see this cage here on the South Lawn. I mean, I've been only the White House correspondent for 2 weeks for Salem, and which, by the way, as a side note, is an incredible honor to be here.
0: Great game.
1: And each day, I can't complain. The one thing I'm slightly envious of you right now is you got air conditioning. I don't know if you can see, but it is hot.
0: It's warm
1: right
0: out
1: now.
0: There.
1: But
0: it's
1: very warm. But to see a cage here on the South Lawn, you know, Scott, it's more than just fighting for what this means. I don't know if you know too much about the background and history between President Trump and the UFC CEO and president Dana White, but they go back 20 plus years.
0: Yep.
1: Close friends, and not even on some Republican or Democrat thing. In fact, it was a Republican at the time, John McCain, who was trying to prevent the UFC from having events in Arizona. But President Trump said, hey, you can have your events in my big, beautiful ballrooms. Yeah. So
0: I forgot about that. Well, it'll be interesting to see these two friends. I mean, we've seen them together, obviously, at different political events, and President Trump has attended UFC events. And so, you know, we've seen them together very often. And what we're seeing on the screen now, Dana White was working with Marco Rubio today. I guess the State Department's working with the UFC on some international diplomacy efforts. I think the issue was, if other countries won't cooperate with us, we send the UFC fighters to whoop their tails until they cooperate, I think is what I heard. All right, Willie Nelson, great job. We'll have you back soon. Enjoy the fights. We're out of here. Scott Jennings on Salem, back tomorrow. Thanks for listening.
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10: Breaking news at Town Hall. I'm Bob Agnew in Washington. President Trump says he has some big news for Iran, that the U.S. will be striking its main oil hub. And we get more on that from Bernie Bennett.
11: President Trump said, quote, at some point in the not-too-distant future, we will be taking Karg Island and other oil infrastructure points and assume control of their oil and gas markets, much like we have with Venezuela. The small island off the coast of Iran has the home to a major oil terminal that is considered the country's economic lifeline. Taking the island could choke off Iran's oil exports and provide a platform for the U.S. military to carry out attacks against the mainland. The U.S. could use the island as leverage to compel the Iranians to keep the strait open. Bernie Bennett, Washington.
10: Damaging storms have been sweeping through parts of the Midwest, disrupting flights at Chicago Airport, knocking out power to hundreds of thousands of customers. The National Weather Service says it received more than a dozen reports of tornadoes as of last night across northern Missouri, Iowa, Kansas, and Illinois. The storms then moved into the Chicago area in the afternoon, causing some downed trees and some building damage along the way. as well. On Wall Street, things are booming. The Dow was up by 844 points. NASDAQ up 473. Elon Musk's rocket company SpaceX makes its debut on Wall Street Friday with an initial public offering.
12: In an IPO, banks and other financial institutions act as intermediaries. They buy the stock being issued by the company and then sell it to the public. Before that happens, they gauge investor interest to determine a final offering price. The stock will be listed with the ticker symbol and trade publicly at that price. The price typically fluctuates higher or lower as investors determine the company's value. An IPO can bring in a surge of investment that a company can then use to expand, but it's all up to the market.
10: That is correspondent Damian Troisi, and the producer prices here in the U.S. climbed last month at the fastest rate since 2022. More of these stories at townhall.com.
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10: First Lady Melania Trump launching her Fostering the Future accounts. It's a new financial resource established to empower foster youth. And Laura Winters has more details.
14: Melania Trump making history, as this is the first time that a First Lady is working with the Treasury Department to set up these accounts for foster children. So far, 23 governors have opted into the program.
15: Fostering the Future accounts give foster children the same chance for asset ownership and long-term wealth building as every other American child.
14: Laura Winters reporting.
10: The Supersize World Cup event has finally arrived. It's the world's biggest sporting event always, but this year's tournament takes it to new heights, hosted by the U.S., Canada, and Mexico. The tournament was expanded to 48 teams this year. They'll be playing in 16 stadiums in a record 104 matches, the first of them today in Mexico. Breaking news and analysis at townhall.com. President Trump claims the U.S. has been sneaking oil through the Strait of Hormuz.
16: Asked Wednesday about a report that rising gas prices had pushed consumer inflation to 4.2% in May, President Trump had a surprising response.
17: I love the inflation.
16: Suggesting prices would plunge back as soon as the Iran war ends, and then revealing,
17: you know, we've been taking out millions of barrels of oil. Nobody knows it.
16: Secretary Pete Hegseth later telling reporters,
18: we've been protecting commercial shipping going through the Strait of Hormuz, as the president announced, to the tune of over 100 million barrels.
16: There was no immediate confirmation of that figure, which roughly equals 5 days of oil shipments before the war began. I'm Ben Thomas.
10: Visa teaming up with OpenAI, it will embed its payment network in.
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23: We mutually pledge to each other our lives, our fortunes, and our sacred honor.
1: It was these words that advanced the cause. 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In 1775, Jeremiah Lee was a wealthy gentleman of the colonies. Under his direction and using his money, he provided 12 naval guns, turning fishing boats into warships, and was key to bringing freedom to America. Freedom that has lasted 250 years. I'm Jeff Toring, pastor of Liberty Valley Church, and we are one of his footmen. 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
23: And welcome to this New York Knicks comeback, amazing comeback, Thursday edition of the Best Stocks Now show with professional money manager Bill Gunderson of Gunderson Capital Management. And boy, woo, we got a surge going on in the market here this morning, especially in the chip and AI stocks. We have got right now the Dow up 325 points to 50,243. But where's the action this morning? Woo! In the NASDAQ up 265 points to 25,434. And the chip stocks are absolutely on fire. This morning, the S&P 500 is up 51 to 7,318. Meanwhile, gold is down $25 per ounce. It continues to look horrible. It's good to keep an eye on those charts. Gold gave sell signals a long time ago. From a technical point of view, crude oil is down 73 basis points to 89.37 as there was some heavy skirmishes overnight. And apparently we're done for now with what we had to do, and I think that's helping the markets here this morning. So welcome to today's Best Stocks Now show with professional money manager Bill Gunderson, and we're trying to get Barry's internet connection solid enough.
24: Yeah, it should be in there.
23: Nah, cut him off. It does not sound good. I don't think Barry's paid his internet bill this month or something. I don't know what's going on. Hey, last night, I can't even believe it. I sat and watched the first half of the New York Knicks game, which is taking place, you know, just like a half a mile or whatever, mile from where I am staying. Of course, Madison Square Garden, one of the most famous venues in the world. I've seen Bob Dylan there. I've seen the New York Rangers there. I've never been to a Knicks game. I have to admit, I feel a little sheepish today. Like many, I went to bed after halftime. I said, oh, that's the worst half I've ever seen any basketball team ever play. There was no offense. There was no defense. How many points did they allow in the first half of the game? I said, you know, the Spurs are going to score like 150 points here tonight. They just couldn't miss a shot. I wake up this morning. I go get a New York bagel. You can't miss that. And I hear somebody talking going, can you believe that game last night? My ears perk up. I go, what? They came back. I can't even believe they came back. It looked like it was a and I was not the only one. Because at halftime, I went for a little walk before I went to bed. And there were people were leaving the restaurants, the bars. They were going home. People were leaving Madison Square Garden. And now they regret it as they missed one of the great comebacks, including myself, a little sheepishly admit. of all time in NBA basketball history. So what's going on in the market today? Holy cow, all of a sudden we have got this surge in the AI stocks on the eve of the biggest IPO of all time in SpaceX. We've got the ARM up 8% today. We've got SanDisk up 8% today. Applied Materials is up 7.4%. KLA Tencor up 8.8%. Tower Semiconductor up 8.7%. AMD up 5.5%. Applied Materials up 7.4%. And on, as we've got a great rally going on in what has been a pretty volatile sector. And, you know, we had that huge sell-off almost a week ago. A week ago tomorrow with the memory stocks down about 15% overall as a group. They've had a dicey week, but I would say it's been more positive than negative. And I would also say that they still have very strong fundamentals underneath them. What are fundamentals in the market? Well, the three biggest fundamentals in the market are earnings, earnings, earnings. We have had an escalation of hostilities in the Middle East. The Dow was down 1.7 yesterday. The NASDAQ was down 1.9. And that is causing, obviously, a little bit of nervousness. But oil, which is really the best indicator to watch for the situation in the Middle East, oil is down today, and it remains under $90 per barrel. It is clear down at $89 per barrel. CPI came in pretty much in line. The PPI came in a little hotter than expected. And, of course, the United States launched some pretty heavy strikes on Tuesday and yesterday in response to the shooting down of an American helicopter gunship near the Strait of Hormuz. You know, we're not going to put up with that nonsense. Trump said on Wednesday he criticized Iran for failing to reach a peace agreement with the U.S. following a fresh round of attacks that have heightened tensions and tested a very fragile, I'll say, very fragile two-month ceasefire. I am reading that a lot of ships are going through, getting through the Strait of Hormuz. They're taking a very, very dangerous route, hugging the coast of Oman. And while they're hugging the coast of Oman, the people on the ship are going, oh, man, woo, trying to get through there, getting the oil through. It must be getting through because we're at $89 per barrel right now. The oil stocks had a very good day yesterday while the market sold off. Today, however, it's the AI and the chip stocks which are on fire. We have an interest rate hike in the world today, and it comes brought to you by the European Central Bank. And I would have to say it's because of the situation in the Middle East, which has driven up oil prices and created some inflation. The European Central Bank raised its key interest rate on Thursday by 25 basis points. That's the first hike around the world in a long time, marking its first rate hike in nearly 3 years in a widely expected move to combat surging regional inflation triggered by the war in Iran. And, of course, there will be a lot of pressure on the new guy, the new kid in town, Kevin Warsh, next week when he gathers together his Fed cohorts, including Jerome Powell, who doesn't have as much say as he used to, but I guarantee you he's going to always be the odd man out in the voting. We'll see what Warsh does. I can't see Warsh hiking rates next week when, in the past, I have to say this, Powell has always been in lockstep with the global banks around the world, it seems like. If they raised a quarter of a point, he raised a quarter of a point. If they sneezed, he sneezed. If they belched, he belched. That's just the way he was. I didn't really care for Jerome Powell as our Fed chairman, and I don't have an opinion yet on Kevin Warsh, obviously. But as we've been saying all week, history says that the markets are going to test Warsh mightily. I will say this, you know, interest rates have remained stuck in the 4.53 area for a long time. Very little movement in the bond market here recently, despite a very strong jobs report last Thursday, which was a big part of the sell-off in the market last Friday. The market said on Friday, a week ago tomorrow, that the Fed was going to raise rates. That's what it built in very quickly. But the bond market never moved. It never budged. Even though the stock market sold off, the bond market's remained steady now for a couple of weeks in that mid-4 area, 4.53. I'd like to see it get under 4%. It's tough right now because of the situation in the Middle East and the elevated oil prices at $89 per barrel. It's better than $106 per barrel where we were not too long ago. And I think the market's also happy this morning that at least hearing from CENTCOM, the U.S. completes its strikes against Iran for now. So we don't know what kind of damage they did, but they definitely sent a message to Iran. You know what? You guys might want to accept the peace deal before it gets a whole lot worse for you. And yesterday you had 3 Indian sailors killed after the U.S. fired on a tanker, enforcing the Iran blockade. Markets off to a very good start this morning with AI and the chip stocks on fire. We'll be right back.

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And welcome back here to the second quarter of today's Best Stocks Now show. How would you like to be a crewman on an oil tanker traversing through the Strait of Hormuz, hugging the coast of the Gulf of Oman? Well, yesterday, three Indian nationals were killed after the U.S. forces fired on an oil tanker in the Gulf of Oman. The sailors were aboard the Palau-flagged Setabello, not exactly a cruise ship. It's an oil tanker. I don't know what kind of food they have on that, which was struck Wednesday after failing to comply with U.S. instructions. I would just say it's not a good idea to fail to comply with U.S. instructions coming from U.S. Central Command. The U.S. military said an aircraft targeted the vessel's engine room. Ouch. After repeated warnings and attempts to establish compliance. Maybe there was a language problem? I don't know. Maybe they were watching the Knicks game. Something happened. The incident underscores the growing risk, I guess, surrounding maritime trade in the Middle East. The bodies will be returned to New Delhi. PPI inflation comes in hotter than expected. Well, that comes as no surprise. The May U.S. Producer Price Index plus 1.1% month over month versus the 0.7% consensus. I would say it's all in oil prices and ribeye steaks probably. Year over year, that works out to 6.5%. The core CPI, including food and energy, however, was just minus 0.4. So it's pretty much energy, and it's pretty much what I would say is a temporary event, hopefully, taking place in the Middle East right now. I don't see it as a permanent event. At some point, I would think, you know, we're not going to put up with it anymore if they won't comply, and we'll put a quick end to it. Who knows? Initial jobless claims unexpectedly rise in the past week. Well, this is one of the main indicators that we watch looking for signs of any kind of recession. It comes out every Thursday, which is very handy, very valuable, gives us a good gauge to gauge the economy by. Initial jobless claims for the second week ended, for the week ended June 6, came in at 229,000. That's really low. It's still very low. Anything under 300,000 is good, okay. We're cleared down at 229, despite the consensus being at 215,000, came in a little bit hotter than expected. But as you can see, the market definitely shrugging that off right now. Yesterday, we had U.S. crude pop above $90 a barrel. It was a good day in the oil stocks, especially in the natural gas stocks. LNG had a good day. VG had a good day. A few others. Halliburton had a good day. But all in all, there hasn't been a whole lot of movement in the oil stocks. I think more than anything, they're a hedge against increasing skirmishes there in the Middle East. Trump threatens to take Iran's Karg Island, which is the one that all the oil goes through Karg Island, which is right there off the coast of Iran, and that. Sent oil up yesterday, sent the market down, and now today we kind of have the reverse of that. The U.S. effective tariff rate fell to 6.7% in April. Well, it was double digits not too long ago, and thanks to the Supreme Court striking down the vehicle used to back up the tariff increases. We're now at 6.7% after they surged to their highest level in decades earlier this year. The tariff rate spiked above

0: for a gorilla, a stuffed gorilla, and play with it. The token can be exchanged for a gorilla. But I'm pretty far removed from that gorilla when I'm shooting at the targets. And it just seems to me like, okay, do I really trust holding a token on a private company? Number one, the private company is not liquid. There's no market for a private company, but they're trying to create a market. You can trade the tokens, much like Pokemon. Why don't they just call it Pokemon? The banking giant is said to be establishing a way for its wealthy / gullible and institutional clients to trade private company shares through a blockchain. The venture went live with its initial trade as part of which Citi's wealthy clients interested in Kalido, an institutional tokenization and digital asset platform. I've never heard of Kalido before. The venture, initially open only to foreign investors with a transaction and maintenance-based fees, works through depository receipts. Depository receipts. Citi is set to issue those securities and act as a custodian. Well, there's something new. The network will be operated by the Clearinghouse, a real-time payment network co-owned by J.P. Morgan, Bank of America, Citigroup, and Wells Fargo. CoreWeave taps the debt markets with a $3.5 billion notes offering in a private transaction. Okay, when we talk about the private debt, this huge monster that's growing, this leviathan, actually this, leviathan under the ocean of private debt. This is the kind of thing CoreWeave floats debt. And you get the private debt companies, issuers, buying that debt and selling it to the public. All right, that's how that works. When we come back.
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2: This is Bloomberg Money Minute. Stocks are gaining and crude oil futures falling as President Trump cancels threatened new strikes on Iran and indicates a deal signing with Iran could be scheduled soon. But shares of Oracle are under pressure. The company is saying spending on AI data centers last quarter was billions of dollars more than it planned for. The U.S. and Canada have delayed opening a new $4.6 billion bridge from Michigan to Ontario that President Trump threatened to block, and that suggests the president's grievances over its cost and control haven't been solved. Be careful if you're dining out over the next few weeks because tipping policy at restaurants may be changing. Food & Wine magazine says some restaurants in cities hosting World Cup matches or near them are automatically adding tips to their bills for now. And that Starbucks Barista Cup was a big hit when it came out just ahead of the holidays, selling out of the bear-themed coffee cup. With the FIFA World Cup tournament kicking off, those Barista Cups today have a soccer-themed cap. Denise Pellegrini, Bloomberg Radio.
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2: Now, I made a mistake the other day. I decided to go online to a web page, a social media page of a pro-life group here in the U.S., and engage a few of the commenters that were spreading all kinds of nonsense on there. I like to do that once or twice a year just to see how crazy people are. And there was a gal I was interacting with, and she said, until it's born, it's not a human being. Has no rights, and it's not human until it's born. So I asked her a question. I said, well, how does a change of location change what you are? Of course, she didn't answer that. She just said, well, you're a man. You have no right to speak about that. By the way, when people say to me, you're a man, you have no right to speak on this, the unredeemed part of me wants to look at them and say, well, how do you know that I'm a man? How dare you judge my pronouns, right? But don't do that. But I then asked her this question, and she didn't answer it. I said, you know, in fetal medicine right now, we are doing surgery on babies in the womb. In fact, what we do is we remove the child from the womb, repair a herniated diaphragm or whatever else is going on, and then place the kid back in the womb to be born normally at 40 weeks. The New York Times, not exactly a pro-life source, right? Had a headline that described these children as babies who are born twice. So I asked the commenter, I said, tell me, does that child go from being a non-human, non-valuable person before the surgery to briefly being one and then go back to not being one again until it's born 40 weeks later? This is the absurdity of what our opponents are arguing, and we need to call it out.
1: That was Scott Klusendorf. To watch all 12 presentations, go to bringingamericabacktolife.org.
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And welcome back here to the second half of today's Best Stocks Now show. You know, I've been talking about these giant companies like Lilly and NVIDIA. Those are probably the two best examples I can think of right now that have bank accounts full of cash. Not tokens from Chuck E. Cheese. No, not crypto. No, cash. Cash that they can go out and buy, invest in all kinds of things in order to diversify. NVIDIA partners with startup Abridge to develop AI models for the healthcare industry. You see, you know, there's something outside of data centers. NVIDIA has partnered with Abridge to train an artificial model developed specifically for healthcare workers as it continues to make inroads into the industry. Abridge, which is located in Pittsburgh, Pennsylvania. You know, we need to get a trip to Pittsburgh going. That we have a lot of listeners down in that area. We've been on that station now for over a year at least. So we'll try to get there this year before the year is over. This company develops AI-powered software for the healthcare industry. Its platforms provide automated note generation of conversations between patients and providers. It provides patient summaries of their medical visits, and it validates billing codes and clinical notes. The new model will be trained on NVIDIA's family of open models known as Nemotron, and will function within Abridge's platform to improve clinical decision support. Well, never mind your family physician making those clinical decisions. Now it will be AI. Are we going to cut off his leg or not? Well, let's ask AI. I don't know. I think there ought to be a human being involved in there somewhere. SpaceX is rated an outperform in Nuka. I don't know how you put out an outperform on a company that hasn't even gone public yet, but somebody's got to be first. Oppenheimer puts out a outperform on SpaceX, which hasn't even gone public yet. Oppenheimer, ahead of its expected stock market debut on Friday, that's tomorrow, with the brokerage arguing that Elon Musk's company is uniquely positioned to capitalize on the convergence of artificial intelligence, communications infrastructure, and space-based computing. Now, this analyst has even put a target price on the company that hasn't gone public yet. Analyst Timothy Horand assigned a $190 price target, which would put it up around 2-point-something trillion, implying roughly 41% upside from SpaceX IPO price of $135 per share. The initiation comes as investors prepare for one of the most closely watched public listings in recent years. And I guarantee you, tomorrow, wow, it will be wall-to-wall coverage. Horan also said he thinks the company can be as worth as much as $10 trillion by 2035. Well, you know, we'll see. There's a pretty ambitious and unproven business model underlying SpaceX, but you have a very well-known name underneath it. Consider that SpaceX, as a private company, first started to get its seed capital at $30 million way back in 2002. That's how long some of those people, I don't know if there's any of the original seed capital still in there. Maybe Elon's seed capital is still in there. It's gone from a $30 million seed valuation in 2022 to tomorrow's valuation, somewhere in the 1.7 trillion range. That's a pretty nice gain if you got in at 30 million valuation, and now your shares are based on a 1.77 trillion valuation. The company's financial trajectory resembles a dramatic hockey stick. For over a decade, SpaceX grew steadily, hitting the $10 billion mark in 2015 and crossing the Centicom threshold of $100 billion in 2021 as Falcon 9 reuse
became routine. Remember that rocket that blasted off, and then it came back and landed right back in its launching pad? That was something to behold. That sent the valuation of the company over $100 billion on that day. However, over the last 3 years, SpaceX has seen unprecedented exponential expansion, driven by Starlink's doubling its revenue in 2024. SpaceX soared to $350 billion. We still got a long ways to go, however. This is 2024. Now we're at $1.7 trillion. How did we get there? From there, the curve goes nearly vertical, fueled by aggressive AI infrastructure scaling and the massive merger with xAI, which is his AI product. The company's value skyrocketed through $800 billion in 2025. Well, maybe a few tokens on that would have been a good deal. To reach its staggering current heights, Elon Musk SpaceX is expected to price its initial public offering Thursday. We'll get that later today, with shares scheduled to start trading on Friday. The company is offering $556 million shares at $135 each, a deal that would raise about $75 billion. Meanwhile, remember Jim Chanos? Chanos was probably wrong more than anybody. Nah, maybe not. There's been other guys that were more wrong than him, but he is he's a veteran short seller, and it hasn't been a good space to be in since 2009, as the S&P's gone from 600 to 6,000 to 7,600. Being a short seller has not been a great place to be, but he is out. In fact, he left the business. I think he closed down shop, moved to Florida, where there's no property taxes or no sales tax, and they're working on getting rid of property taxes. He is casting doubt. I am too, but I don't have a track record like Chanos does. Maybe I'm wrong. Highly anticipated IPO, warning that the company's lofty valuation is driven largely by hopes and dreams. I got to believe that Musk has more than hopes and dreams in his desk drawer as SpaceX goes public. But it is still a very unproven business model of launching data centers into space, relying on solar to power those data centers, not liquid natural gas, not nuclear, not coal, not other things, wind, and for the atmosphere to cool those data centers. Chanos says the company is not worth $1.7 trillion based on any reasonable assumptions over the next 5 years. I would agree with Chanos on that. I'm on the very skeptical side of this IPO. And, you know, here's just a little bit of news coming from one of the other big private companies, OpenAI, which hopes to go public here soon. They might be next after SpaceX. They consider drastic token price cuts to counter Anthropic. This is getting to be a very much commoditized industry, and these companies have not even gone public yet. OpenAI is reportedly considering drastically lowering the prices it charges users as it seeks to win customers from rival Anthropic. Well, OpenAI is ChatGPT, obviously. That's a bad combination. You've got rising capital expenditure cost, like exorbitant cost, to build the infrastructure for AI, and you're lowering your subscription prices. Not good. The company is weighing significant cuts to what it charges for tokens. And let's not forget that at the end of the day, SpaceX is hoping to be an AI company and compete in that AI space. So the move would be in anticipation of smaller cuts the company expects at Anthropic. So you've already got a price war going on. ChatGPT currently charges consumers in tiered subscriptions of $8, $20, and $100 per month. Anthropic, conversely, charges users $17 per month.
You've already got a price war going on between these two giants with a lot of wannabes lined up right behind them. I think what might be driving the chip surge right now, very interesting. When we come back, we'll talk a little bit about the surge in the chip stocks today and what might be behind that. This is Bill Gunderson. It's the Best Stocks Now show on this Knicks comeback Thursday.

0: Tuesday.
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0: And welcome back here to the final segment of today's Best Stocks Now show. Well, Intel is surging after a double rating upgrade at B of A. So you see, sometimes it's not news coming from the company itself. Instead, it's news coming from analysts that cover the company. You have to remember that that's also a pretty big force in the market. And the bigger the firm, the louder the voice, you know, the bigger the platform that they have to move stocks. Shares of Intel surged about 6% pre-market. Now you're up about 4% after Bank of America double upgraded. Well, a double upgrade is going from like a hold to a buy, maybe something like, oh no, they go from underperform to a buy. So I guess in their system, and of course every research firm has their own system of you know, labeling a stock, they had to underperform. That means they expected to underperform the market. That was before. This is now. They've moved from underperform to the next level, perform, which would be basically doing what the S&P, to buy. You'd think it'd be outperform would be the next step, but it's buy, and they call that a double upgrade. They're also raising their price target on the stock to 135 from 96. You know, I'm watching the earnings. I'm watching the growth on Intel. They're trying to get back into the game, which I think is possible. I don't think you can write them off. But I have not really seen, when's the last time you heard me talk about news coming out of Intel that they've made some kind of major breakthrough, they've got some kind of major contract? I haven't seen that yet. But having said that, I do have a fairly lucrative looking, possibly lucrative, nothing guaranteed, on Intel. But I also have some pretty lofty growth numbers that I've plugged in there, which are kind of out there on the street. I'm using 13% a year, which I think is a little bit on the aggressive side. I have a valuation that shows 80% upside potential, maybe 85% upside potential in Intel. But as I've said before many times, if you look at the software sector, there's really only about five or six really good stocks in that sector, and I don't rank Intel as one of those stocks at the current time. That's just me. But I am watching it. The chart has improved significantly. The earnings estimates have improved quite a bit. I just haven't seen much news coming out of the company about contract wins or major advances made in their own chips, but you gotta continue to monitor it. Now, on the other hand, ASM Lithography, which is one of those chosen six because they are the key, they make the equipment that is needed to make the NVIDIA chips. ASML rises ahead of a tech event with Elon Musk set to attend virtually. And, you know, here's a company, ASML, which does not have any competition at what they do in the high end. Okay, Applied Materials, which is a good chip stock. We own some Applied Materials, but it's at the lower end of technology, making more of the PC-type chips, or designing more of the PC-type chips. Actually, they're a chip equipment maker. Their equipment makes lower-end chips, used to make lower-end chips, but I'm sure it's also used to make the NVIDIA chips too. But it's ASM that is the key, and of course, they are out of the Netherlands. They are like half the economy of the Netherlands, and they're a huge part. If you buy a European ETF, ASML is a major factor in that. They are going to announce today investments by some companies at a big conference being held, as Tesla and SpaceX are set to speak to employees at ASML. Musk will speak later today at the event via video link. So anyways, that's going on. And ASML has a very favorable chart, and it is a very large position that we have here. And last but not least, HK Hynix, which hopes to have a U.S. Publicly traded stock soon, an ADR. Their chairman says that the company will triple wafer capacity by 2034. Now, wait a minute. This is 2026. They have an eight-year plan. That means you can't exactly do this overnight. And maybe they don't want to do it overnight, because if they can keep supply constrained, they can keep prices high. But they've got three other players in this industry that might have other ideas, so we'll have to watch that. But I think this announcement by them, it shows that you just don't build these plants overnight. We talked yesterday about Micron building a plant up by Syracuse. I looked up the clay, New York, is way up by the Finger Lakes, way up almost near the Canadian border, near Syracuse, where the Orange Men play. I remember Jimmy Boeheim and some of those Orange Men teams and the NCAA tourney. They usually blew up my brackets. That's all I know. SK Hynix, by 2034, might triple capacity. Yeah, we get in one more here. SLB, which used to be Schlumberger, they're partnering with Venezuela company for AI-driven oil sector modernization. Add that to the list of things that AI is being used for. And last but not least, we'll do one more. Oracle slumps. I don't like Oracle. It's been up and down as they try to stay in the AI race. They slump after Q4. Analyst Moll, gross margin pressure. That's never good. And capital raise plans. That's not good either. Unless you're on the other side of that capital spending. That's where that is a good deal. We're out of time on this Thursday, Nick's Comeback Thursday, and on the eve of one of the biggest, most highly watched IPOs of all time in SpaceX. Look to the sky tomorrow, see what's going on. Who knows, maybe he'll shoot something off and leave a trail over your city. SpaceX goes public tomorrow. That should be really interesting to watch. I work on the newsletter today. Now we've got a new plan. The newsletter goes out Friday night or early Saturday morning, probably more like it. And that is the plan. And we're going to execute that plan. This is Bill Gunderson. To get a four-week trial to the newsletter, the app, the live trading, GundersonCapital.com. 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Have a great day, everybody.
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3: With SRN News, I'm Bob Agnew in Washington. President Trump announced that the U.S. will be striking Iran tonight in a post on Truth Social.
4: President Trump said, quote, "At some point in the not-too-distant future, we will be taking Karg Island and other oil infrastructure points and assume control of their oil and gas markets, much like we have with Venezuela." The small island off the coast of Iran has the home to a major oil terminal that is considered the country's economic lifeline.
3: That is correspondent Bernie Bennett. There's a guilty plea in a deadly shooting in Minnesota.
4: Terry, against the mainland.
5: Vance Belter was charged with murdering Minnesota House Speaker Melissa Hortman and her husband Mark, and shooting State Senator John Hoffman and his wife Yvette. Belter came to the homes disguised as a police officer and driving a fake squad car. U.S. Attorney Daniel Rosen says the guilty plea was in exchange for dropping the death penalty.
6: To ensure that he never sees freedom again in his entire life, that was an opportunity that we just could not pass up.
5: Friends describe Belter as an evangelical Christian and occasional preacher who had struggled to find work. I'm Ed Donahue.
3: Also at SRNews.com, damaging storms swept through the Midwest yesterday and continue to cause disruptions today at airports, including in Chicago. Forecaster Scott Klebauer with the National Weather Service.
7: We do have a flight risk in the excessive rainfall outlook. It's fairly broad, and it does encompass some pretty significant population centers, including areas like Des Moines, Iowa, the Quad Cities, Chicago, Milwaukee, Rockford in Illinois, and then Madison, Wisconsin, and then extending all the way up and even to like Green Bay.
3: The National Weather Service says it received more than a dozen reports of tornadoes on Wednesday across a stretch of northern Missouri, Iowa, Kansas, and Illinois. Not far from the close on Wall Street, the Dow up 999 points, the NASDAQ up by 653. This is SRN News. A leading Canadian doctors group has selected a new leader.
8: Natasha Johnson is taking the helm as the president of the Canadian Pediatric Society. Her selection has sparked concern in some quarters because she is a vigorous advocate for sex change operations on children. Dr. Johnson says concerns about whether teenagers are equipped to make good decisions about life-changing surgeries are, quote, overstated. She founded a gender diversity clinic at McMaster's Children's Hospital in Hamilton, Ontario. Michael Harrington reporting.
3: The Vatican says Pope Leo has met with six survivors of clergy sexual abuse in Madrid this week and vowed to consider their suggestions for how the Catholic Church can improve its response to the crisis. The meeting was part of the Pontiff's visit to Spain. The country's Catholic hierarchy has only recently begun reckoning with its legacy of abuse and cover-up after long dismissing the severity of that scandal. This is SRN News. Some big changes on the way for a major credit card company.
9: Visa is embedding its payment network into ChatGPT, allowing the chatbot to shop and complete transactions for users. It enables ChatGPT to make purchases at any merchant accepting Visa. OpenAI will provide the technology for decision-making and purchasing. Visa ensures the secure transactions. Concerns, though, do include potential unauthorized purchases, but Visa plans to implement very strong safeguards. Jason Walker reporting.
3: Federal prosecutors on Wednesday announced criminal charges against former Cuban President Raul Castro. That's for the 1996 downing of civilian planes flown by Miami-based exiles as the Trump administration escalated pressure on the island's socialist government. More of these stories at SRNnews.com.
10: And what doth the Lord require of thee but to do justly, to love mercy, to walk humbly with thy God. A judge in Medina County has dealt corruptly. The prosecutors in Medina County have done wickedly. They have done unjustly. Be instructed, ye judges of the earth. One day you will stand before the judge. Every mouth shall be stopped, and the books shall be opened. In 1775, John Adams risked his reputation representing public enemy in the Boston Massacre trial. John believed, in the New World, all men deserve justice. And we do too. I'm Jeff Toring, pastor of Liberty Valley Church, and we are one of his footmen. Come, join us.
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15: Morning, Glory.
13: Good evening, Grace America. I'm Hugh Hewitt live. President Trump is taking questions in the Oval Office. Let's join that press conference.
15: Wonderfully. But you know what? They've got a chance to build a country. Their country is largely demolished. Again, their Navy is gone. Their Air Force is gone. Their anti-aircraft is gone. Everything's gone. Their leadership is gone many times over. Even many people from this leadership is gone. But we found them to be rational, and they're going to make a deal.
16: Mr. President,
15: I'll tell you what, it's a great deal. You know why it's a great deal? Because they will never have a nuclear weapon.
16: Mr. President, is there a specific amount of time that has to pass between this memorandum of understanding and the final deal being done?
15: Well, we hope it's going to go relatively quickly, but it's
16: is there 60 or 90
15: I mean, the straits are going to open immediately upon signing. Maybe it'll be Saturday or Monday.
16: Where's their deadline, though, to get from this to a final deal?
15: We think it's going to go pretty quickly. I don't want to say a deadline because if I say a deadline, you'll say, oh, he didn't meet the deadline. You know, this is like, it's not going to matter much because it's going to get signed. And the strait is open. But the straits have been open for a number of months already, and you just didn't know about it. You know, you as reporters weren't able to get it. I just announced yesterday that we brought a lot of ships through, and nobody knew about it. I guess we did a pretty good job, Peter, right? But we brought many, many ships across, and millions, hundreds of millions of barrels of oil were brought across.
16: And
15: there wasn't a thing that anybody could have done about that. Yeah.
16: Is the Karg Island operation off the table? Are you ruling out?
15: Well, now it would be. If we signed this agreement, it would be. They weren't so thrilled when they heard that that's what I was would have done. And I just don't think, I like it great. Look at Venezuela, how well that's worked out. We paid for that war many times over. And many, many times over. We have millions of barrels of oil from Venezuela going to Houston. And we're working great with the Venezuelan government. Couldn't be better. It's a really good relationship. Venezuela's been amazing. This is a larger situation. Actually, less oil. Venezuela has a lot of oil. But we think of it. We spend X dollars. We paid for it many, many times. When was the last time you heard that? Many times over we paid for it. You ever think you'd see that in this country? Right? We go to wars, we end up with just blasting the hell out of people, and we come home, nothing happens. Venezuela was amazing, and this is amazing, yeah.
16: Mr. President, are you considering using or drafting an executive order to extend FISA or to continue using Section
15: 702? Well, the Congress wants me to do it, and let's see what happens here.
16: Republican leadership wants you to do that.
15: I put out a statement, sure. It's very important for our military. Yeah.
16: Mr. President, on the Save America Act, you're now urging Republicans to add that to this third reconciliation bill.
15: Yeah.
16: What's your perspective on why election integrity matters so much for national security from your perspective?
15: Well, we need it for our elections. We need to have voter identification, which you don't have right now, on a national basis. We need it for, and the voter ID is very important. We need it for proof of citizenship. Do you believe it? The Democrats are fighting. They don't want you to prove your citizenship when you vote. You know why they want that? Because they cheat. And we also want it with mail-in voting, where you have people that are sent 7, 8 ballots, 2 ballots, 4 ballots, and a lot of them sign those ballots, mail-in voting, and we want to be very judicious. If you're in the military and you're far away, or if you're handicapped, or if you're sick, or if you're on vacation, that you have a, but you're not going to, millions and millions, look at California, they send out millions of ballots, tens of millions, they have no idea what's going on. Those elections are so corrupt, so we have a mail-in ballot, then we have no men, and we had two more, no men in women's sports, we're talking about saving America, right? No men in women's sports, another one, very popular, I think it's 99-1, they say it's 80-20, I think it's 99-1. And we have no mutilization of your children for transgender purposes. So let's see, transgender mutilization of your children. Does that sound good with you guys, General Speaker?
13: We've moved off of the deal with Iran. I want to update you on a couple other things. Barack Ravid of Axios reporting that behind the scenes, negotiations continued late into Wednesday night, last night, in Tehran, as Qatari envoy Ali Al-Fawadi and Iranian Foreign Minister Abbas Araghchi work to bridge the remaining gaps. According to three sources briefed on the talks, the Qataris and the Iranians believed on Wednesday that they had reached an agreement upon a text that the U.S. would accept. Now, Amit Sehgal, moments ago, also posted that Iranians have agreed to this, that they have been counseled, and Iranian news agency says high chance that the agreement will be approved. Now, that's an Iranian news agency. You assume it's being run by the IRGC. I don't know. Nobody knows. The president's not saying we'll dip back into the presser right now. What's in the agreement, only that one is imminent. Let's go back into the press conference.
16: Today's another example of you bringing these everyday Americans into the White House and listening to them.
15: Yeah.
16: How important is it for you to listen to everyday Americans when it comes to policymaking?
13: That's a dumb question, really. I don't know who they let into the Oval Office. We're dealing with war and peace here. We're dealing with the lives of the Iranian people. We're dealing with nuclear weapons that Iran would use, and someone says, it's nice to have all these everyday Americans in here. How important is it to have everyday Americans in here? Really? Really? How about Pickaxe Mountain? How about what are the sanctions on Iran if they break the deal? How about when do we get the enriched uranium? How do we get the enriched uranium? Have they cut off support for Hezbollah? Who's signing the agreement? Who is their supreme leader? It's not, I mean, maybe it is the gay Ayatollah. We don't know. Khamenei 2.0. Maybe it is him. Maybe he has agreed. Maybe they are flat on their backs and they just can't keep it together and they're afraid of their own people. Did we get any relief for the Iranian people? I don't know. Let's go back to the Oval, see if we get a good question.
15: United States of America, and she comes from a place without anything. Probably among the worst countries in the world. And she says, the Constitution of the United States protects me. She shouldn't be protected. She should be thrown out of the country. She's corrupt. And most of the people that came in are corrupt. And the whole voting system is corrupt in Minnesota.
13: He's talking about, he's talking about? That's a random description of one person. I guess Dwayne has stepped
17: in. I don't know.
13: It's Ilhan Omar. It's got to be Ilhan Omar.
17: Right. Probably, yeah.
13: Are you going to cover this on the after show tonight, by the way?
17: Absolutely. I'm cutting this. This gaggle may go in at her 20 minutes. It may go in at her hour. We have no clue how long this is going to go. And I don't think they've exhausted the Iranian questions. I think they're going to keep coming back to it.
13: We're going to go back to the gaggle now. But the after show, you have to be a member of the universe to listen in to Dwayne at 7 p.m. Eastern. At 4 p.m. Pacific, you can join the universe for 99 cents over at hughhewitt.com. Let's go back to the Oval.
15: And they said, oh, didn't he do a good job? He didn't do a good job. What the hell did he do? I won the election. He's an angry man who's very disloyal to John Thune. John Thune's a good man. He was a loyal worker for Mitch McConnell. He worked for Mitch McConnell. He worked very hard. He was very loyal to him. I disagreed with him a lot because Mitch McConnell gave so much money to Democrats. He gave them money. I had to go get the wall money from the military. I just took it out of the military because that guy wouldn't do anything. He gave it. No, Mitch McConnell's a bad guy. And I thought he was lousy at his job. Lousy at his job. But when they give him, the only thing, they give him a lot of credit for judges. But I'm the one that got the judges. You know why? I won the election. If I didn't win the election, he wouldn't have had any.
13: Let's stop here because I disagree with the president here. Mitch McConnell was the man who won the presidency with the president, by declaring that after Justice Scalia's untimely death, there would be no hearings and no votes. Maybe on the day that Justice Scalia died or the day after, Leader McConnell stepped up and said there will be no hearings and no votes. And that made the Supreme Court the key issue that got Donald Trump over the finish line in 2016. I know they don't get along. They've never liked each other. That's okay. But he likes John Thune. That's even better. Let's go back to the presser.
15: Just an impediment, but she's there. She probably will be a negative vote. You have a couple of other. I think Rand Paul's come a long way. Let's see what happens. I think Rand Paul likes Save America, so because Rand Paul's usually a negative vote.
13: Talking about the Save America Act. Okay. The next time I have the president on, we'll have to talk about this because the Save America Act is not going to pass. It's not. We're not going to break the filibuster. The last time he was on, he asked me about the filibuster, and we agreed to disagree. I believe in the filibuster. He doesn't. The Senate's not going to abandon the filibuster. Johnson's not going to abandon the filibuster because more than half of the Republican conference does not want to abandon the filibuster. And the Democrats certainly don't want to abandon the filibuster. And the SAVE Act is a good piece of legislation that needs 66 votes, the way to 60 votes. The way to get it is to win Senate seats and devote time to that. Don't go anywhere, America. I'll be right back. If the president's still talking, we may talk to him, but I got to talk to Vic Mattis about what he thinks about the on deal. Stay tuned.
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13: This is Ed Morrissey of HotAir.com for Town Hall. The Iranian regime has waged war against the United States for nearly 47 years. The president clearly thought that we had sufficiently weakened the regime and he'd be able to strike a deal. Indeed, he spent 60 days trying, but the shootdown of our Apache helicopter may have changed things. The Iranian regime has given Trump plenty of reasons to walk away from the negotiating table, starting from the very first hours of the so-called ceasefire in the Persian Gulf. The Houthi violated the agreement from the very start, imposing an extortionate fee system for sailing through the international waters of the Strait of Hormuz and firing on commercial vessels that refused to comply. Trump has invested a lot of his credibility and trust in the IRGC's negotiations. Now, however, Trump sounds as though he suddenly woke up to the sunk cost fallacy, saying they've taken too long and now they will have to pay the price. I've said it before, I'll say it again. This war has to be fought to the finish. I'm Ed Morrissey.
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16: 976.
17: Welcome back, America. I'm Hugh Hewitt, joined by Vic Mattis, who is the co-host of the Getting Hammered podcast, the weekend and cultural affairs editor at the Washington Free Beacon. Vic, I greatly enjoyed the new edition of Getting Hammered. Congratulations on your son's high school graduation. I can understand being a little bit sad.
18: Thank you very much, Hugh.
17: I want to assure you the sadness passes quickly. Once they get out of the house, then you're happy with the space. And I just want to assure your wife, Kate, who got a little misty eye, it will pass. You'll be very, very pleased in the end.
18: Yeah, what I'm excited about is more food for me.
16: That's what I look forward to. You know, the extra portions, which I thought, oh, we have a little bit of leftover, or I'll just finish it now. And that happened actually last night. We're getting more and more used to my son being out and about and traveling. He's visiting his in-laws right now. And it's kind of an ease into a transition situation. But, I mean, you're right. There's that, and there's less cleaning.
17: The family unit,
16: less laundry, too.
17: I thought your explanation of it's not nostalgia, it's not sad. The family unit that's gone everywhere and done everything is breaking up, at least not three quarters of the year. But once it gets together again, back next summer or when he comes back from college, you'll begin to wonder, how long is he till he goes back? That's what's going to happen. So I want to ask you before we get to the peace deal, Giordano's, okay? I don't like any deep dish pizza ever since Uno closed. And now that I heard about your Uno experience, I don't want to go there. Where is Giordano's? Yeah. I want to know about Giordano's.
16: I like it. Giordano's is like in the middle of the Penn Quarter, Hugh, right here in downtown D.C. It's just a few blocks up from the Willard Hotel, as a matter of fact. So it's like 14th, I think,
17: and is
16: further
17: it,
16: up that street.
17: Is it a chain or is it a one-off?
16: No, the original is in Chicago, so that's an acceptable chain. And if you don't, I don't know how you feel about deep dish in general. If you don't think about it as competition with actual pizza, but just as this delicious giant cake offering with cheese and tomatoes and things, it's quite lovely. One slice should really do it, but honestly, we could do two.
17: I'm an ambivalent deep dish person because in northeastern Ohio, with the Italian-American community so thick there, we have many fine choices of pizza, including white pizza. I've always thought deep dish to be a kind of American knockoff. Vic, do you believe this deal that the president is talking about? Good idea or bad idea? Could it possibly have come together over last night?
16: I would like to believe that there is some form of a deal in the offing. It would be amazing if any of this were true, involving the other states in the region in a sort of expanded Abraham Accords as in return for opening up the strait. We don't know the details right now. I mean, you're hearing from other news sources that the Iranians are saying that they don't have any sense of a deal, or they don't know what the president is talking about. My biggest fear, Hugh, is that this is becoming more and more a situation of the boy who cried wolf, that every time the economic situation becomes dire or just even a little bit uncomfortable for the president, he's going to say, we have some deal in the offing. And whenever that happens, you actually do see the price of oil go down and the stock market go up. But I think that you can only do that so many times. On the other hand, somebody told me that there's just as much a possibility that he says there's a deal going on, and then, tonight he takes care of all family business, as they say in The Godfather. I'd like to believe that, but I feel very frustrated right now that we've been in this sort of limbo situation for way too long. And as Mike Pompeo and others have said, there is only one way out of this, and that's to finish the job.
17: So I want to relay what Barik Ravid just posted 9 minutes ago. From Israeli Prime Minister Benjamin Netanyahu's office, President Trump spoke this evening with Prime Minister Netanyahu about the emerging memorandum of understanding with Iran for entry into negotiations. So it's not a final deal, it's for entry into negotiations. Although Israel is not a party to the memorandum of understanding, the Prime Minister expressed his appreciation for the President Trump's commitment to the final agreement at the conclusion of the negotiations will include the removal of the enriched material, the dismantling of the enrichment infrastructure, the limitation of missile production, and the cessation of Iran's support for its terrorist proxies in the region. So why read that as Netanyahu's trying to put on down the red lines he wants? But I'm not sure President Trump agreed to that. Do you think that's right?
16: No, again, I'm skeptical about that. And I know that, there's a temptation to just want to get a deal for the sake of the deal. That sounds very familiar. This happened in a previous administration. And at the same time, Israel has to respond to the rockets being fired by Hezbollah. And Iran is using that as a sort of leverage, saying that, well, if you want a deal, you got to tell Israel to tamp it down and just sit there and take it. That's not going to happen either, Hugh. So, again, I'm doubtful about that. I think that's too good to be true in order to remove the highly enriched uranium, the dust, as the president refers to it. That involves troops on the ground. I can't imagine that the Iranians are going to allow that. Again, it's not a narco state like Venezuela. These people cannot be bought off. I think they really want to go down with that ship. This is a regime that welcomes martyrdom, particularly the martyrdom of other people, not themselves personally. So that is, in general, a very, very frustrating situation we're in.
17: All right. Reuters chief national security correspondent Phil Stewart reports the things the president has said in the last hour. The Strait of Hormuz will open as soon as we sign. The signing will occur maybe over this weekend. The signing will probably be in Europe, and Vice President Vance will probably be there. Again, those are a lot of probables, and it's a memorandum of understanding to negotiate. The Iranians, the president himself has said they've never lost a negotiation, they've never won a war. It is, best case scenario, is what I told Eliana Johnson last hour, is that they were sufficiently busted up by the Israeli strikes over the weekend and our strikes on Tuesday and Wednesday night that they finally said, no mas, no mas. That is possible.
16: Yeah, I mean, sure, that's definitely possible. But again, this regime

0: You know, they're just getting to that point, and which point the Iranians can stretch this out. I really feel like they've been beaten down. The president's right. The military's been destroyed. But at the same time, they still have this ability to shut down the strait, and they know that the president's worried about all that in the economy in the midterm elections.
1: So count Vic Mattis as a skeptic. Is that what I'm hearing?
0: And I hope to be
1: –
0: look, that's right, and I hope to be proven wrong. I mean, if tonight – you know, overnight in the next few days, this all turns out to be a surprise, and the president, you know, re-exerts his, you know, resolve and goes after Iran. Again, I do not doubt he has the courage to attack Iran because he's already done that. But my concern is his ability to finish the job. And I'll be happy to say I was wrong next week.
1: All right. We'll see. Vic Mattis, thank you. Follow him on X at Victorino Mattis. Listen to him on the Getting Hammered podcast, which he co-hosts with Mary Catherine Hammond. Come right back after the break. Stephen Meyer's coming back. 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
1: This is a Bloomberg Money Minute. Wall Street had its biggest rally in 2 months today on hopes for a peace deal between the U.S. and Iran, which would reopen the critical Strait of Hormuz. After President Trump said he was canceling planned military strikes against Iran later today, saying the finishing touches on a deal were in the works, stocks began to soar higher, and oil fell sharply lower. At the close, the Dow was up 930 points, a nearly 2% gain. The tech-heavy NASDAQ, led by chipmaker stocks, up 640 points. That's a 2.5% jump. The S&P 500 up 127, also nearly 2% higher. As for oil, it closed around $87 a barrel, but it's moving even lower in late trading. Right now, about the lowest since April, $86 a barrel. And Elon Musk owns SpaceX, raising $75 billion from investors for tomorrow's initial public stock offering. It'll be the biggest stock debut in the history of Wall Street. Tom Busby, Bloomberg Radio.
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3: Welcome back, America. I'm Hugh Hewitt. If you are listening in hour one, Dr. Stephen Meyer, president of the Discovery Institute, way out in Seattle, and the prime mover behind the film, The Story of Everything, joined me in the first hour to walk us through how well the film is done. It's now out on Amazon Prime, and it is about the argument from design. It's a history of science film. It's a history of the argument of design. It's not a particular theology. It's only that there must be a creator of the universe, and there are, you can reason from the small to the larger, from the infinite to the beginning, the Big Bang, and you'll get there. Where we left off in hour one, Stephen, was we were talking about the new atheist, the new scientific atheist. The name I couldn't get was Sam Harris. He's the only one I've debated. Yeah, I've debated Dawkins on this show. He's not very impressive in this, though I took his natural selection course decades ago in college. Sam Harris just doesn't know much. Have they given up the fight? I don't see them much anymore. Have they given up the fight?
4: I think they have become less relevant. Some of them have just aged out of the debate. Others have just moved on to other topics. There's a wonderful book in the UK called The Surprising Rediscovery of Belief in God, written by Justin Brierley. And he tells the story of the unraveling of the new atheist movement, partly because of infighting within the new atheist camp themselves. Some of them were hyper-woke. Some of them were really anti-woke. And without an agreed framework for making moral decisions that comes from something like theism, they really didn't have a way of adjudicating those discussions. And so there was a lot of infighting and confusion. But beyond that, they never really addressed the most powerful scientific arguments for intelligent design or indeed for God as the designer. And so a lot of their scientific arguments seem really thin now, as a lot of the material from this larger network of scientists who see evidence of design is coming out into peer-reviewed scientific literature and into prominent books, and now very publicly in the form of this film that we've been talking about.
3: So back to the film. The film is called The Story of Everything. I'm wondering, is there a Story of Everything Part 2 that will take the second step? We persuaded you there's a designer. Now, the designer usually signs their work. An artist normally puts their mark on it. How do we figure out what the designer wants us to know? Is there a part two coming?
4: Well, there are several sequels. There'll be a part two that addresses the Darwinian argument for the origin of new forms of life as a result of the process of natural selection acting on random variations. You mentioned that you'd taken Dawkins' course on that. It happens that leading evolutionary biologists are now calling for a new theory of evolution because they know that mutation natural selection mechanism has very limited creative power. It does a nice job of explaining changes in coloration of peppered moths or changes in the shape or size of finch beaks. It does nothing to explain the origin of birds or mammals or insects or animal forms in the first place. And so this is a very interesting thing that the public doesn't know about, that leading evolutionary biologists are themselves dissatisfied with the standard textbook theory. I attended a conference at the Royal Society 10 years ago where this was all acknowledged, and it's time to put this theory out of its misery. So we'll have a film coming out on that. But we're also interested in the deeper questions about, well, who is the designer? And to address that, you have to go beyond what's called natural theology and start to look at not the general revelation of nature, but what theologians call the special revelation that comes from Scripture. And we have a couple of films planned on the historicity of different crucial biblical accounts of God's actions in time, space, and history, one on the Exodus account in the Hebrew Bible and one on the trial of Jesus in the New Testament. So for audience who liked our first film, stay tuned. We'll be getting to those questions, specific questions of, you know, which God are we talking about, and how can you make that decision rationally about which form of theism makes the most sense?
3: Well, apologetics has always interested me, but you always have to bring along people who aren't interested at one step at a time. The first step is the story of everything. Let's get it down. There is a Big Bang. There is a design to the cell. There is a magnificence to the architecture that cannot be random. And that's now available at Amazon Prime. But there's a sequence then to follow for people who have been, unfortunately, I didn't take Dawkins. I just read The Selfish Gene. It was taught by Stephen, I can't remember his last name, when I was a freshman in 1975. You got to bring people out of that pit a ladder step at a time, don't you? So are you feeling rejuvenated? Is the Discovery Institute rejuvenated as a result of this?
4: Yeah, we've had a kind of a big run. I would say, you know, the last 10 years have been a kind of like a flywheel, more and more momentum. We're attracting more and more young talent. There's a historian of science, Thomas Kuhn, who wrote a famous book, The Structure of Scientific Revolutions, back in the 60s. And he said, scientific revolutions happen one funeral at a time. As the old guard died off, the younger people come. You don't persuade a lot of the oldsters. They just retire out of relevance, and you've got a new idea that comes up with younger people. We're seeing that happen around the idea of intelligence.
3: Well, congratulations on that. Don't forget, Amazon Prime has got the story of everything from the Discovery Institute and Dr. Stephen Myers. Thank you, Dr. Myers. I'm Hugh Hewitt. Stay tuned.
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0: Joined now by Josh Cross, our editor-in-chief of Jewish Insider. Josh, there's a best-case scenario, and there's a worst-case. Wait, I don't know what that is. There is a best case and a worst case scenario, Josh Krosshauer. Best case is the strike by Israel over the weekend and the strikes by the United States on Tuesday and Wednesday, including more than 40 Tomahawks on Wednesday night, just jammed sense into the Iranians, and they said no mas, and they did the deal last night with the Qatari intermediator. The worst case is President Trump changed his mind, didn't want to do this because markets weren't happy about the threat that he issued this morning on Fox and Friends. What do you think happened?
1: Well, Hugh, having been watching the ups and downs and the roller coaster ride of the period of a ceasefire since April, it does feel like there's a little bit of kabuki theater to these negotiations. Now, this time may well be different because it seems like the president indicated in his remarks just now that the Ayatollah gave sign-off to at least some of the ideas as part of the diplomacy. And I think the biggest takeaway from President Trump's comments is that as part of this deal, the Strait of Hormuz would open up immediately. But again, we're not seeing anything on the ground. Apparently, the Israelis were taken by surprise when Trump posted his Truth Social earlier today. They since have been in conversation, the Prime Minister of Israel, Benjamin Netanyahu, and Donald Trump. But there's been a lot of talk, Hugh, as you know, about we're almost on the finish line when it comes to diplomacy, and then it turns out we're a lot further than expected. So I heard a lot of caveats in the president's reflection of what this deal actually does, and I'll be very much looking at the Ronald Reagan mantra, trust but verify, when it comes to looking at what happens.
0: Now, oil is down to $86.34 a barrel at this moment. That can change over the course of an hour, of course. And markets love the announcement because they prefer talk-talk to war-war, as should anyone. However, it's the Iranians. Now, it is possible that Vahidi is dead and maybe some regular fanatics took over as opposed to fanatical fanatics. But I'm not really hopeful about the 60 days to negotiate. I mean, we've got a record. We're not going to be, I hope we're not going to be John Kerry chasing after the old Zahir, what was his name, the former foreign minister of Iran.
1: Right.
0: Sharif.
1: Right, the former foreign minister. Yeah, Zarif. The thing that gives me pause is that this is one of the many times in the ceasefire period that Trump has basically said we're gonna strike Iran if they don't, you know, immediately come to the table. And you know, again, he kind of backed away at the last minute. So Iran has been sort of reading the president's intentions. They've been calling his bluff, and it seems like they've been, at least until this moment, have been obstinate and not making any concessions. So if they do agree to open up the Strait of Hormuz right away without any without any gives, sure, that's great. I'll believe it when I see it. And it doesn't seem like we've made a lot of progress on the nuclear side of things based on what the president had to say. He said there were some conceptual conversations. So I think there's a long way. Yeah.
0: We were taking the press conference live, and I got frustrated because there were some idiotic questions from the press in the room. The real question is, if during the 60 days of negotiation that the MOU kicks off, and Prime Minister Netanyahu has said he's gotten assurances on what they're going to talk about, but if during those 60 days another Apache gets attacked and downed, or they fire off missiles at Israel again, what happened? That's the question, isn't it? If they breach the deal to have a 60-day ceasefire, because we had a 40-day war, a two-month negotiation, a four-day battle, and now we have 2 months of negotiations. What happens if they screw with us again?
1: Well, we already saw a preview of that over the weekend where Iran attacked Israel. Israel responded, but the president wanted Israel to restrain itself. And Iran is making the bet. They seem to think that the domestic political pressures on President Trump are such that he's actually, they're calling his bluff. They don't think he's actually going to engage in a, you know, really sustained military strike. So he did respond to, again, tit for tat, proportionally, as CENTCOM had said, to the Iranian attacks against our bases. So this is a, I mean, it brings me memories of Obama. I hate to say this, Hugh, but it brings me memories of when, you know, the Obama administration were talking about proportional responses and not wanting to ratchet, you know, military action up in the Middle East. And Iran can sniff weakness. That's one thing that they're very good at. They know when, you know, the U.S. is not serious about you know, bringing all it has to both the negotiating table and the military assets it has on the ground there.
0: So, last question, yeah, Josh. We hit him with 40 Tomahawks last night. 40 Tomahawks is not one Apache. 40 Tomahawks is not proportionate. 40 Tomahawks is that's 40 things destroyed. Let's go with the best case for a second. Maybe Khamenei doesn't want to die and Vahidi is dead. How's that as a best case?
1: Yeah, look, I think you laid out the best case scenario, which is that they don't want to test the White House, and they're not quite sure what Trump's intentions are, and they're going to at least deal with the Strait of Hormuz, even if they won't deal with the nuclear and ballistic missiles. Maybe that would be the best case scenario. And if that does transpire, if the Strait of Hormuz opens up and Iran doesn't ask for anything more other than the U.S. not striking Iran, then that would be a good day for the United States. But I I'll believe it when I see it, and we'll see what happens.
0: And we'll see what's in the memorandum. Right now, the world's better off than it was on February 27th, but backsliding is possible, and you can't trust the Iranians. Josh Kroshauer, thank you. Follow Josh at Josh Kroshauer on X. If you're in the house market, you should know that today the 10-year Treasury went up. So if you've been waiting around for the war to end, expecting the cost of your home to go down, you were wrong. The interest rates went up today. That's why you want to call andrewandtodd.com right now. 888-888-1172. 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
7: In 1775, the British warship HMS Lively patrolled the coast of Massachusetts, looking to keep desperately needed powder from the hands of the Americans. The Marbleheaders were known for smuggling contraband to the Patriots. On this February day, the British took prisoners. But the Marblehead seamen wouldn't have it. They fought for their countrymen. In the icy waters, in the dead of night, they took rowboats to the Lively, armed to the teeth with muskets. They waxed valiant and rescued their men. Brothers, if there be no wind for the sails, then grab an oar. I'm Jeff Toring, pastor of Liberty Valley Church, and we are one of his footmen. Come, join us.
8: Is the volatility of the stock market driving you crazy? 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What about the money in the bank? These banks pay nothing these days. How do we get growth to get to retirement account? It's simple. Move into gold and silver. Want to know how to do it? 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
0: Welcome back, America. Coming up, Lee Zeldin is the administrator of the U.S. Environmental Protection Agency. It's my least favorite agency in the government. I've known three of the last Republican administrators of the agency. Been guests on the program, Lee Zeldin and Andrew Wheeler, and before that, Scott Pruitt. And I spent a lot of my life doing EPA work when I was a lawyer. I retired from that in 2016, doing media full-time since then. But I really grew to hate the EPA. I just loathe it. The U.S. Fish and Wildlife Service is tied. Slightly behind them is the Army Corps of Engineers, but they're actually, some of them are very professional and got stuff done. U.S. Fish and Wildlife Service, U.S. EPA, nightmare for property rights. Just an absolute nightmare. So stick around for Lee Zeldin coming up. As you wait for that, though, please go over and check out Best Hot Grill because Father's Day is coming up. That means Grandfather's Day as well. And if you've got a dad or a granddad or an uncle or a man in your life who's just been very good to you, you can treat them to the best. You can treat them to besthotgrill.com. You can also do it for a graduate because they got little hibachis that will fit in any small apartment's balcony. All they have to have is a little bit of space for some of the small hibachis. 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I did my 10K this morning. And that's why I'm sure I'm sneezing, because I'm out in the middle of all the pollen. 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And don't go anywhere, because Lee Zeldin knows his stuff. Administrator Lee Zeldin really knows his stuff. So stick around. We'll talk about the EPA coming up right here on hour number 3 of the Hugh Hewitt Show.
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5: Breaking news this hour from Town Hall. I'm Keith Peters in Washington. President Trump said Thursday he's called off new military strikes on Iran hours after threatening to escalate the war. Mr. Trump had threatened major strikes on Iran and to seize control of its oil and gas industries as escalating attacks between the countries pushed the Middle East closer to full-scale war. The threats to seize Iran's Karg Island oil terminal came after the U.S. and Iran traded strikes for a second straight day. Minnesota U.S. Attorney Daniel Rosen says they are accepting a guilty plea from Vance Bolter, the man charged with the June 2025 killing of Minnesota's House Speaker and her husband and the attempted murder of two others.
6: The murders of Speaker of the House Melissa Hortman and Mark Hortman, shooting of Senator John Hoffman and Yvette Hoffman, and the attempted shooting of Hope Hoffman are among the worst political violence crimes that we have seen. Today, the United States achieved the admissions and the agreement necessary for the perpetrator of those crimes to spend the rest of his life in prison without possibility of release.
5: President Trump says he plans to nominate Jay Clayton, the U.S. Attorney for the Southern District of New York and a former Securities and Exchange Commission chairman, as Director of National Intelligence. Mr. Trump announced the nomination on social media Thursday amid pressure from Congress to name a permanent replacement for Tulsi Gabbard, who resigned last month. Trump faced intense pushback over his decision to name Bill Pulte, head of the Federal Housing Finance Agency, as acting director. Wall Street recovered today on news of the possible Iran settlement, the Dow up by 929 points, the Nasdaq rose 640. More at townhall.com.
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5: The opening of a Canadian-U.S. bridge across the Detroit River that President Trump previously threatened to block has been delayed due to outstanding issues.
8: In a statement released Thursday ahead of a Friday ribbon-cutting ceremony at the bridge, the Windsor-Detroit Bridge Authority says, quote, Canada and the United States have agreed to delay the opening of the bridge, taking the necessary time to resolve any outstanding issues. The Gordie Howe International Bridge is jointly owned by Canada and Michigan and was expected to open to traffic later this month. The Republican U.S. President in February demanded Canada turn over at least half of the ownership of the bridge to the U.S. federal government. Bernie Bennett reporting.
5: Elon Musk's rocket company SpaceX will make its debut on Wall Street Friday. Investors are expected to gobble up the 555.6 million shares going up for sale at $135 apiece. News and analysis at townhall.com. From Washington, I'm Keith Peters. Big changes coming to a major credit card.
9: Visa is embedding its payment network into ChatGPT, allowing the chatbot to shop and complete transactions for users. It enables ChatGPT to make purchases at any merchant accepting Visa. OpenAI will provide the technology for decision-making and purchasing. Visa ensures the secure transactions. Concerns, though, do include potential unauthorized purchases, but Visa plans to implement very strong safeguards. Jason Walker reporting.
5: First Lady Melania Trump has announced the launch of Fostering the Future accounts designed to help foster children. The accounts are a spinoff of the Trump Accounts Investment Funds meant to give.
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15: Morning, glory, evening, and grace, America. I'm Hugh Hewitt. As promised, Administrator Lee Zeldin joins us. He now is administering the Environmental Protection Agency, my least favorite agency in the federal government, but Lee Zeldin's doing a fabulous job running it. Mr. Administrator, welcome. Do you have any guesses why it's my least favorite agency? Started by Richard Nixon, for whom I worked, and I built the library that honors the EPA, but do you have any idea why I hate it?
16: I'm confident it's based on decisions of the past,
15: yes.
16: But not during this current administration where we have been instituting a zero-tolerance policy for any waste and abuse. We did an agency-wide reorganization, and we are showing that you can protect the environment and grow the economy. You can rack up the pro-environmental wins all across America while also applying common sense, following statutory obligations, limiting power to what is specifically outlined in statute. And that's why we've had a deregulatory agenda that we've pursued. That's more deregulation in 1 year than entire federal governments have done in the past across all agencies of the federal government combined across entire presidencies, protecting the environment and growing the economy.
15: I want to get into the weeds of that because getting the EPA out of the lives of many Americans, whether they know it or not, will be a great thing. But I want to start with my beef. I left the Reagan administration in 89. I went out to California. I started to practice land use law, and I would make my journeys up to Region 9 in San Francisco and beg them to please approve the 404 permit that had been approved already by the Army Corps of Engineers, but it had been elevated. Have you changed the rules on elevation, which is this mysterious process where an EPA bureaucrat decides, nah, we want to take a look at that 404 permit and screws up the thing that you've been working on for years. And the EPA never gives up. Have you changed that?
16: Yeah, absolutely. EPA has the power to slow things down, and EPA has the power to speed things up. And you're referencing a section of the Clean Water Act,
15: yep.
16: Both with Clean Water Act, Clean Air Act, and more. There are these statutory obligations that the agency has where we want to make sure that we are doing our job, we are doing our due diligence, but we are also operating with Trump speed, and we're trying to allow maximum investment into our community and our country to unleash energy dominance, to be able to build new manufacturing, new facilities, to help the auto industry, and so much more. So, a lot is going faster. Listen, something gets elevated when it needs to get elevated to really break through red tape. We don't elevate to slow things down. We would only elevate to speed things up. We delegate when things can be handled correctly, but we want to make sure that we don't delegate certain decisions that, I as EPA administrator or someone who's running a program office can make sure that this agenda is being administered, that it's being administered correctly, that the president's priorities are getting done and our statutory obligations are being fulfilled. We inherited massive backlogs. Pesticide review backlog was over 14,600. Hundreds of state implementation plans backlogged. 175 of the small refinery exemption requests going back several years. A blown renewable volume obligation deadline and so much more. So by focusing our priorities on our core statutory obligations, we are making sure that we have either eliminated or greatly reduced each of those backlogs that we inherited. This is all part of our effort to make our agency more transparent and operate in a way that the American public can be proud of.
15: Well, I'm glad you brought up SIPs, state implementation plans. I want to get there as well. My one suggestion, I only make one suggestion to a cabinet member, is before anyone's allowed to elevate a 404 permit, they need your permission or the Office of the Administrator's permission, because it used to be run by bureaucrats to delay. Now, of course, EPA got the worst that it could get during the Obama years, but the Clinton years were pretty bad, too, because it can stop growth everywhere in America. So I just want to commend you. You've really turned it around. And I'm a retired lawyer now. I don't do that anymore, and I haven't done it for 10 years. But the EPA was a monster regulator. For example, Pete Wilson put me on the Air Quality Management District, and EPA would always threaten our SIP, which we got from CARB. It was just like this gigantic regulatory octopus. How long did it take you to master that?
16: Yeah, I mean, we started tackling this instantly. One of the things that helped was we created, as part of our reorganization, an Office of State Air Partnership, and an office that is focused on advancing cooperative federalism to be able to get through this SIP backlog. Now, the message is clear to these states. Don't try to use the power of EPA to help you to shut down baseload power in your state. We had to disapprove a part of a SIP for the state of Colorado because they wanted us to help them involuntarily shut down some coal plants. We're not going to play along with that. We had a state implementation plan for California that we had to partially disapprove because of how they wanted to regulate out-of-state and out-of-country heavy-duty trucks. But what is happening almost everywhere with these state implementation plans is that we work together and we're able to get to yes. One of the other things that I don't want to see happen is for us to be in a position where we can't reach an agreement on a state implementation plan so that we then have to have some federal implementation plan that's a one-size-fits-all solution coming out of some agency in Washington, D.C. We believe that state and local governments know their land, air, and water better than agency officials in D.C. But again, don't try to abuse that power by trying to get our agency to help you shut down baseload power in your state. We need more of that, not less.
15: I worked all across the West. I never met a state agency that cared less about their air, water, or their wildlife than the people that they were representing, and they were always better conservers of their natural resources than the federal government. It just never made sense to me that the U.S. Fish and Wildlife Service got to regulate huge swaths. And I know you and Doug Burgum must get together. Are you on the Energy Dominance Council, Administrator Zeldin?
16: Sure. Yeah. No, I serve very closely with Doug Burgum or Chris Wright and others. We meet directly with the president. The National Energy Dominance Council will go into a meeting with an agenda where this president is instantly into the weeds. Like if you have an agenda item for an NEDC meeting where the topic is pipelines, the president then will be asking, okay, what's the status of new LNG pipeline in Alaska to run along the Trans-Alaska pipeline, Constitution pipeline to deliver natural gas from Pennsylvania through New York into New England, NESE pipeline to deliver natural gas from Pennsylvania to downstate New York. Enbridge has a project through Great Lakes and Wisconsin. Transwestern has a $5+ billion pipeline expansion across the Permian Basin of southwest U.S. from through New Mexico and into Arizona. So the president, while we'll go into a meeting and we'll have these top line topics, the president is instantly in the weeds on them. And the pipelines are just one of many great examples to show that. But yeah, we work really closely with Doug Burgum and the others.
15: So I haven't talked to the secretary about the U.S. Fish and Wildlife Service. That's my second most hated agency. Number three is the Army Corps of Engineers. But hopefully you're working well then. Let's turn to the Energy Dominance Council. And you mentioned it's on my list. New York State hates pipelines. I'm up in New England right now. These people pay ridiculous amounts for natural gas and electricity in the winter because New York won't approve pipelines. Are you doing something about that?
16: Yeah, absolutely. I was actually just in Binghamton a couple days ago. I had a press conference highlighting the need for New York to get behind Constitution Pipeline to allow this to get built to deliver natural gas through New York and into New England. There are millions of New Englanders who need it. And New England, as you well know, is relying on, you know, not just out of state sources, but out of country sources. They're seeing the highest energy increases that you'll find just about anywhere in America. And it just doesn't have to be this way. To be able to deliver natural gas from Pennsylvania to New England would be great. I will say, though, that what makes even more sense would be for New York to reverse its ban on the extraction of natural gas from New York. The fact that New York would be banning that statewide doesn't make any sense. They ban gas hookups on new construction inside of the state. They're, as you're pointing out, not approving pipelines like Constitution where they should. They've set climate dates that they know that they will not hit. But in the rush to try to hit those dates, they'll cause extreme economic pain to their own New Yorkers who can least afford it. And New England, unfortunately, because of the Constitution pipeline aspect of it, they are suffering as a result of that neighboring state not allowing this pipeline to be built. It's an important priority of the president's. It's an important priority of the National Energy Dominance Council. Unfortunately, New York has been standing in the way, and they're wrong to do that.
15: Oh, they're so wrong to do it. Don't go anywhere, America. Administrator Lee Zeldin will be right back with me. I'll get his take on the Knicks, and then we'll talk about what might be happening tonight as we speak over the skies of Iran and how the energy turbulence that was expected did not actually arrive in the degree that people expected, largely because of the Energy Dominance Council, upon which he sits along with Doug Burgum, Chris, right over at Energy and Interior in reverse there. So don't go anywhere. Stay tuned. I'll be right back on the Hugh Hewitt Show.
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11: Welcome back, America. I'm Hugh Hewitt, talking with U.S. Environmental Protection Agency Administrator Lee Zeldin, member of the President's Cabinet, member of the U.S. Energy Dominance Council. Administrator Zeldin, President Trump said he was going to be striking Iran tonight. This morning on Fox and Friends, about 1 o'clock today, he called it off. And we don't know if it's called off for good, but either way, it creates uncertainty in the energy markets. Do you want to let the audience know what EPA has to do with calming the energy markets and what the Energy Dominance Council is doing? I mean, oil's still under 100 bucks a barrel, which is pretty remarkable given that we're bombing Wednesday and Tuesday.
12: Sure. From one standpoint, there is the regulations on the oil and gas industry. Some of these regulations that were put into place during the Biden administration The regulator wasn't meeting with the regulated community and then drafted these rules. Quad OBC is an example of one of the regulations on the oil and gas industry with flaring, with wells, producers. It's an important topic for them, and there was just so many different consequences negatively on our energy economy. So we have been going through the process. We've already finalized rules. We're doing more to be able to fix that mistake. I've signed off on summer waivers as it relates to the sale of E10 and E15. There are decisions that are within EPA's equities specifically, but then there's also the work of the National Energy Dominance Council. And I think one of the biggest untold stories of the midterm and long-term benefits for the U.S. of what's happening in the Middle East is that you have so many countries that are now looking to the United States for diversifying their supply chain in a way that they hadn't in the past. We were in Tokyo in March, right after the conflict first started. We met with 17 Indo-Pacific nations, their energy ministers and others were there. And countries like, for example, Japan, they were talking about how it takes them 28 days to get their supplies from the Middle East, and they haven't had freedom of navigation where they've been for many decades, also getting energy supplies from Alaska, where it takes just a few days, and they've always had total freedom of navigation. They're looking more to the U.S. They're looking, and other countries are looking more to the U.S. on how can they tap into our supplies. Now, we need to increase our infrastructure inside of the U.S., including our ports on the West Coast, to be able to get these supplies exported. Unleashing energy dominance is big, not just for Americans, but also for our economy and our national security to be able to export to other countries that are relying on it. On top of it, short term, the president's move with the Strategic Petroleum Reserve, other countries doing their part with releasing supplies, the work to be able to get ships through the Strait of Hormuz. There have been a lot of actions that other agencies have been taking, working with President Trump to help with the short-term impacts. But long-term, and again, midterm as well, we're seeing more of a demand for American supplies that can be a benefit, not just for years to come, but for decades and generations to come. It's a whole new way of other countries to be able to provide for their own needs, to be able to tap into our supplies. I would say, by the way, better for our environment as well. Because here in the United States, we tap into these supplies so much better for the environment than so many other countries do elsewhere around the world.
11: So, Lee Zeldin, in the first term of President Trump, Scott Pruitt, Andy Wheeler, they'd come on the program. They had to do rollback. The Obama years were a nightmare at EPA. They grew regulations like vines in a forest, and they were cutting them back. In the intervening time, the Trump Supreme Court appointees added with Justices Roberts and Thomas and Alito came up with the major questions doctrine, and then they came up with the end of judicial deference to administrative agency. Has rollback been easier this time around for you than it was for, say, Andy and Scott when they were in your job?
12: Absolutely. There is a single best meaning of federal statute, and we are going to simply follow that single best meaning of federal statute. That's Loperbright. We use that, for example, in repealing the 2009 endangerment finding and all the greenhouse gas emission standards on light, medium, and heavy-duty vehicles that followed, and the start-stop off-cycle credit, all the off-cycle credits, including that climate participation trophy for manufacturers to make cars die at stoplights and red lights, stop signs and red lights. So you know, that was just simply reading Section 202 of the Clean Air Act, which does not give EPA authority to regulate greenhouse gas emissions to fight global climate change. We're just following the best available reading of the law. And as it relates to the major questions doctrine, I'm glad you pointed that out. We saw it with West Virginia versus EPA and other court cases. No longer can a member of Congress down the street where they're lacking the votes, the political will, the political courage to change statute, can you just call the head of an agency, your friend down the street, and say, hey, why don't you just do it anyway? No longer am I able to, you know, read a federal statute and say, well, the statute doesn't say I can't, so I guess, therefore, I can. If the EPA is going to impose trillions of dollars of regulation, You need to have a debate and a vote, a change of statute authorization from Congress. And for too long, for too often, you had agency heads like the administrator of EPA imposing these massive costs on the American public, on the American economy, without there being that debate and that vote in Congress. So these are consequential decisions, landmark decisions of the Supreme Court in recent years. We are following them simply. And by the way, it doesn't just tie the hands of me as the EPA administrator, but it also ties the hands of whoever follows me. I'm not limiting my power to less than my statutory obligations. I'm limiting my power where I can't do more than what federal statute requires of me. And that's going to be the same requirement on whoever follows me in the seat after me.
11: All right, let's talk about California then, and in two specific ways. California Air Resources Board attempts to bully the country into ridiculous and crazy regulatory overreach. Is there any way that you can bring them to heel? Because CARB is really driving a lot of the environmental nightmare in the country.
12: Yeah, no, absolutely, and I'm glad you asked. Last year, we sent three Biden EPA waivers that were previously sent to California that California

0: actions that have been taken that will be taken in other ways going forward for us to be able to strike that balance of making sure that we don't have one state holding hostage all of national policy, that we are, you know, then neutering the entire power of the federal government across all branches by giving a monopoly of power to CARB. We do not believe in that, and we have taken a number of actions, and we'll do more.
1: I have one more segment with the administrator. Don't go anywhere. We're going to talk about rebuilding L.A. because someone's got to do it, and it's not going to be done by Karen Bass or the socialist who wants to replace her. Hard to believe there's someone even more to the left than Karen Bass. Stay tuned.
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2: This is an SR News special report. I'm Bob Agnew in Washington. President Trump is sounding very much like he's reached a deal with Iran that could end the war, certainly calling off the strikes that he had threatened on Karg Island earlier today. The president said today that what he called a great settlement has been reached and a signing could take place as soon as this weekend, likely in Europe. Iran has not confirmed any such agreement has been achieved. Mr. Trump had earlier said he called off new military strikes at Iran hours after threatening to escalate the war. Mr. Trump said final points and concepts of a potential deal had been approved by, in his words, all parties involved, including the U.S. and Middle East countries. He did not list Iran on that list. The president said the Strait of Hormuz will reopen as soon as an agreement with Iran is signed. Again, that's something he has said could happen over the weekend. No confirmation yet, however, from Tehran. This has been an SR News.
3: This is a Bloomberg Money Minute. Wall Street had its biggest rally in 2 months today on hopes for a peace deal between the U.S. and Iran, which would reopen the critical Strait of Hormuz. After President Trump said he was canceling planned military strikes against Iran later today, saying the finishing touches on a deal were in the works, stocks began to soar higher, and oil fell sharply lower. At the close, the Dow was up 930 points, a nearly 2% gain. The tech-heavy NASDAQ, led by chipmaker stocks, up 640 points. That's a 2.5% jump. The S&P 500 up 127, also nearly 2% higher. As for oil, it closed around $87 a barrel, but it's moving even lower in late trading. Right now, about the lowest since April, $86 a barrel. And Elon Musk owns SpaceX, raising $75 billion from investors for tomorrow's initial public stock offering. It'll be the biggest stock debut in the history of Wall Street. 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

0: P31.
1: Welcome back, America. I'm Hugh Hewitt. Lee Zeldin was a great congressman. He was a great soldier. He's probably a Knicks fan, so I don't want to bring up basketball right now because they're all a little overly zealous. Are you a Knicks fan, Administrator Zeldin?
2: Oh, lifelong, and I'm loving every minute of this finals run. Yeah, the president called me last night at midnight talking Knicks basketball, and that game that we watched last night was the largest comeback ever in the NBA Finals. It was the largest comeback for the New York Knicks of any game that they've ever played, down 29. And it's just such an awesome team. They have all the right pieces. We're feeling good that for the first time in 53 years, we're going to be hoisting that Larry O'Brien trophy. So we're excited.
1: I'm from outside of Cleveland. So the refereeing in the Cavaliers game where they were 22 points ahead, I know the Spurs fan pain. Let me just say that. I have a feeling maybe the NBA wants the Knicks to finally win something, but we'll leave it there, Administrator Zeldin. Let's go out to California. It burned down because of malfeasance on the part of an individual and just complete incredible incompetence on the part of the city of Los Angeles, the county of Los Angeles, the state. I applaud your cleanup. I did not think you'd be able to get that stuff removed in the record fashion that you did. Is there any way you can help them rebuild it?
2: 100%. And at the one-year mark, President Trump, very happy with all of the federal response efforts, said, you know, I wonder if we could do even more to help break through the non-federal log jams that still exist. He asked me to lead this effort. We were able to help get thousands of additional permits then over the finish line. We in a way, it was kind of like constituent services from back in my day as a legislator. We were calling individuals who lost their homes and figuring out what kind of help they needed to be able to punch their permits over the finish line. We also were getting feedback about how, while some insurance companies were doing a really good job in paying out their claims, other insurance companies weren't. They were dragging their customers through the mud, requiring documentation to be provided even though it was lost in the fire, and at the end of the day, offering up an underpayment anyway. So we have been engaging with the insurance companies, and we have gotten insurance companies to change their policies to help there, and there's more to be done. Same on the banking front. We heard from locals where they have a mortgage to pay, but they also now have to pay rent because they're not back in their home where they're still paying on the mortgage. So we engaged directly with the banks to get the banks to extend mortgage forbearance. We are, quite frankly, working as close as we possibly can with anyone. I don't care if you're, you know, state government, local government, private sector, the builders, the insurance, the banking, the victims, the local communities. We're here to help however we possibly can, and we're happy to do it. This is the most apocalyptic sight I've ever seen inside the United States. I was there right after the fires hit, and it is very personal to us. We want to help Los Angeles rebuild. We're proud to do it. And I'll say, as far as preventing any type of an instance like this again in the future, it's very important for California to do better as it relates to fire prevention and forest management. There is a state park right next to the Palisades where there should have been brush clearance. You create a buffer to give more time for fire departments to stage, more time for homeowners to be able to flee, but unfortunately that wasn't done. There's a need for more of the water infrastructure. They rely on gravity to get water to go downhill, but when you need to rely on pressure pumps to get water to go uphill, then when everyone turns on their sinks, their sprinklers, their faucets, and even the fire hydrants, and the pressure goes down and you can't get the water uphill, then you're unable to fight the fire. There needs to be more redundancy. So water flow is important as well. So while we're going to do everything in our power, there is so much that that other levels of government can do to help. And we want to assist as much as we can. This is about the people of America, everyone. We want to fight for them. And regardless of whether or not it fits in the traditional EPA equities. The president wants us to assist, and we're happy to do it.
1: You know, Administrator Zeldin, we got 1 minute left. Have you ever looked into desalinization and how EPA could expedite that? I mean, the California Coastal Commission would kill it in a moment, but they're left-wing socialists. But we could use desal on the Gulf. We could use it on the East Coast. Does anyone ever talk to you about, hey, EPA, let's get in the desalinization business? That's got to be good for the environment.
2: Yeah, absolutely. As a matter of fact, today there's a meeting with leaders in a whole bunch of different agencies where they're going to be talking about a number of different water topics. And one of the topics that the head of the Office of Water for EPA is planning on bringing up is the topic of desal. It's an important priority.
1: Come back and tell us, update us on that. I think you may be the only hope that most Californians have of ever getting anything rebuilt out there. It's a nightmare. Lee Zeldin, good to talk to you, even though Nick supremacist though you might be. Come back and keep us posted on all the good stuff you're up to. Stay tuned, America. I'll be right back on the Hugh Hewitt Show.
0: No one likes saying that last goodbye to the furry friend they've loved for years. 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
1: I'm Hugh Hewitt. As I played for you on and off today, President this morning on Fox and Friends. In fact, let's play a little bit of what he said this morning. Cut number one.
10: Will there be more bombing tonight?
11: Yeah, there will be more bombing tonight. It'll be a bigger, more powerful. Don't forget.
1: He said this morning, bigger, more powerful. And maybe that's still going to happen. But later today he put out, I want to repeat it again, based on the fact that discussions with the Islamic Republic of Iran have been brought to the highest level of the Iranian leadership and approved, I have, as President of the United States, canceled the scheduled strikes and bombings against Iran this evening. Discussions and final points have been in both concept and great deal, approved by all the parties involved, including the United States, Israel, Saudi Arabia, United Arab Emirates, Qatar, Turkey, Pakistan, Bahrain, Jordan, Kuwait, Egypt, and others. The naval blockade will remain in full force and effect until this transaction is finalized. Time and place of the sighting to be announced shortly. Now, if you were an Iranian, would you go out tonight? I don't know. I don't know that I would. Because the president also said this in the Fox and Friends interview last night, cut number five.
11: One of those things, they have no defense. They can't do anything about it. The only thing they have is fake news. You know, they have the New York Times write stories like they're doing great, and they're not. They've been wiped out. CNN and that MS Now or whatever they call it nowadays, NBC had to get rid of it because it was bad for their reputation. But the publicity that they have is incredible. It's almost like they're doing well. And they're getting decimated, just decimated, and they're dying.
1: They followed that up with this, cut number four, which is why I'm a little bit skeptical about the truth that nothing's going to happen tonight. Cut number four.
11: Oh, I'm talking to him. Yeah. I'd like to get a deal now, less than 3 or 4 weeks to go, because, you know, once you do this, you could just go a step further. But I don't know that America has the appetite to do what I would really much prefer doing. You remember in Iraq, I said, don't go in, but they went in. They made a big mistake. It should have never left. You know, that war lasted 10 years, killed tens of thousands of people, millions of people on both sides, millions of people. Nobody ever reported that. We've lost 13 soldiers in two wars. In Venezuela, we lost none, took over the country. And in Iran, we lost 13. In Vietnam, we lost hundreds of thousands, 19 years. Nobody says that. They say, you've been there for 3 months. 3 months. You know, they're going crazy because I've been there for 3 months. I've decimated the country in 3 months.
12: Are you thinking
11: and
12: next?
11: They blame me, Brian. They said, you said you'd be out of there faster. Well, it's a much bigger situation now because we've done
12: people.
11: A better job than anybody anticipated you could do in such. Look, we were in Vietnam 19 years.
12: But
11: we didn't do the job because we didn't have the right leadership, to be honest. That would have been... If it were me, I would have had that war done in 3 months, four months.
1: Though he said, I'm less interested in a deal now than I was 3 or 4 weeks ago. But on Truth Social, a couple hours ago, he says, we're going to have a deal, and everybody signed off on it. And he talked to the highest levels of Iran. Now, here's the problem I've got. Iran has the Mosaic defense. The Mosaic defense drives down the level of control over any killer weapon to local authority. And I don't know how many different local authorities, I got scores of them. And that individual commander of the IRGC can fire off a man pad or a local shoulder fire weapon of a different sort and take down an Apache helicopter, as happened earlier this week, and start a cycle of combat. So the president has obviously gotten the attention, as did Israel. Israel hit them first. We hit them on Tuesday and Wednesday night. Israel hit them over the weekend, then we hit them on Tuesday and Wednesday night. And all of a sudden, we've got a deal. Okay, that makes sense to me in some respects. In some respects, I'm willing to say that's great news. But I want to see what's in the deal. I want to make sure that the president did not, I don't think he would, give them sanctions relief at all in any way, unless and until freedom for the Iranian people arrives and we've got every ounce of enriched uranium and we've got inspection of Pickak Mountain and we've got the stopping of the subsidy for Hezbollah. Did, in fact, the round of bombing by the Israelis or the two rounds of bombing by the United States finally rattle their teeth enough that the fanatics atop the IRGC said, we are in a losing position? He didn't say that. All right. I'm thinking of one case scenario is he's fake. It's a head fake. And we're going to hit him hard tonight. And the other case is they've finally thrown in the towel. We had Archie yesterday saying we will fight on the ground, we will fight on the hills, we will fight in the street. Nonsense. They're getting their teeth rattled every single time we send our people over, and our jets know where they're going, and we've got smart munitions. We used 43 Tomahawks last night. 43 Tomahawks, they don't miss. And so the deadliest weapon that we've got, they do not miss. And therefore, I can see no mas, Roberto Duran, for those of you old enough to remember it. He's had it, he's finished, he's done. And maybe with Vahidi, maybe alive or dead, we still don't know. Every day I Google Vahidi, and I get lots of unverified accounts that he's dead and lots of unverified accounts that he's alive. We don't know. He was in charge of the IRGC. Maybe, finally, the Iranians have woken up to the inevitability of their losing any kind of a contest. They have been whacked. In fact, one more cut from the president this morning, cut number three.
11: Part of the problem is that they read the fake news. I mean, because Fox is great. All the anchors on Fox have been fantastic, from Sean to Jesse, Laura. I mean, they've all been great. Everybody, every single anchor has been great. You guys have been amazing. And Trey Yangst is a superstar. I mean,
10: no, he just no question.
11: So accurately. And I don't know Trey Yangst, but, I mean, he covers it so accurately. It's so beautiful to watch. And he's got a level of excitement that's amazing. But the accuracy is so good. I just saw him on your show a little while ago, and I said, that's exactly what's happening. I'm not saying I want the advantage or that this. I just say,
10: just
11: that's
10: be right.
11: What's happening. And that's the way it should be covered. And if it was covered that way, the public would say, wow, what a great situation this is, because we are stopping a very evil nation which has killed thousands of our people. No legs, no arms, face obliterated. You know, what they've done with, you know, the roadside bombs, Soleimani, who I killed. But Soleimani was their top general. He was a brilliant general, an evil general, an evil person. But he was a brilliant general. He was a violent general.
1: But he's gone. And maybe Vahidi is gone now, too. So I don't know. Is it on or is it off? The president most recently said it's off. This morning he said it's on for tonight. I don't know. I haven't seen the document yet that he alludes to in his truth. Stay tuned. I have one more segment coming up on the Hugh Hewitt Show.
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1: So, welcome back, America. We'll know what happens tonight, including perhaps nothing, as the president suggested, midday. In time for the program tomorrow, we'll have Matt Continetti. We'll have all the Week in Review people, Eli Lake. 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
19: 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And what a dive! Oh, what a great
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19: play!
20: Eric Schmidt,
1: 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Week in Review tomorrow. It'll be an interesting evening tonight, whether or not the president is called off or called on the attack. We'll find out, and we'll be back tomorrow on the next Hugh Hewitt Show.
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24: We got breaking news of the war in Iran. President Trump threatens to take Karg Island.
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24: Welcome to Seculo. It is June 11th. Welcome to the show. Will Haynes in studio. We're going to have Mike Pompeo joining us a little bit later. We do have some breaking news items. One of them is about the war in Iran. As President Trump this morning said that they are not opposed to and are considering all the options, including the seizure of Karg Island, which is a major, obviously, area for the oil industry in Iran. We're going to talk about that. But I also did want to let you know we are live right now as there is a breaking news item. The Pentagon is currently on lockdown. We don't have a lot of information right now other than that there is a hazmat crew on site. There is potentially some sort of sensor that went off due to a substance that was found in the air, that there may be some sort of issues. I don't want to bring up any, big, conspiracy theories or even theories at this point. We're just going to let you know that we are covering this.
26: Well, and here's exactly what is known at this time. If you're watching us live, they have sensors that monitor the air quality within the Pentagon. One of those sensors or more picked up what they call a scent of a biohazard. They took precautions immediately, evacuated certain areas, put the Pentagon on lockdown in certain sectors, and have issued a shelter-in-place order for the Pentagon, as well as called in hazmat crews. They expect this lockdown to last several hours, according to what is being reported, as well as there is something being tested, substance. So whether or not this substance actually is a biohazard or not, they will find out.
24: Yeah, hopefully,
26: but it doesn't appear it wasn't just a malfunction. There is something to be tested.
24: Yeah, and hopefully this is just ultra sensitive and a precaution. We will keep an eye on it, though, and we will cover it as we can. Again, if you've not been to the Pentagon, if you've never experienced it, when they say a Pentagon is on lockdown, you're talking about probably nearly 30,000 people that work
26: it's
24: in the Pentagon.
26: Like a city being on lockdown.
24: This is a giant structure with tens of thousands of people that work there on a daily basis. So it's no small thing to lock down the entire Pentagon facility. We know at one point it was an evacuation of certain portions, but now on lockdown, it could last a few hours. On the other side of things, President Trump has made some pretty strong statements specifically about Iran, including the potential need to take Karg Island at this point, which would, and again, what that looks like, because Karg Island, for those who don't know, well, you can give us a brief background on it. This is where the major oil refineries exist. We're talking about gas prices going up significantly in America. It is because, largely due to the fact that Karg Island exists right now and we're in a conflict with Iran.
26: That's right. So Karg Island itself is where 90% of Iran's oil exports go through. So if you were to seize control of that, you effectively seize control of the entire Iranian oil industry. It wouldn't just be at that point blockading their ships from going to sell it. You then have control of the oil itself. This is also where President Trump has paid homage to what we did in Venezuela, specifically saying that, you know, when we took control of Venezuela's oil and gas markets, it worked out very nicely, brilliantly for both of us. So we'll get into more of that, read the exact statements, and have sound from the president when we come back.
24: Yeah, we should hear directly from the president, because he even questions the fact of whether it is not only worth it in terms of, he believes it's very much worth it in terms of the economic impact that it could have, but, and I quote, he's not sure that America has the stomach for it. What does that mean? Is that because of the loss of life that could come from this? Is it about troops that essentially have to be on the ground at this point? And not only troops. We're talking about taking a more major oil refinery. There's going to have to be crews, staff, people that understand what they're doing here if you want to take control of this. Phone lines are open for you. What do you think? 1-800-684-3110. Again, also covering that hazardous material found at the Pentagon. That's the Pentagon currently on lockdown. We're going to keep that coverage going as well. If anything new breaks, we will do it while we're live here, 12 to 1 p.m. Eastern time. We'd love for you to join us, though. Phone lines are open, 1-800-684-3110, 1-800-684-3110. We'll be right back.
0: 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Here's what you missed.
2: You know what I really love? I love the inflation.
3: I'm going to go out on a limb here. I don't think he means for the American people. I don't think he's like sitting there in the White House and he's going, wow, I love the fact that people have to pay so much more money for eggs. This is great. I love it. Let's make it $1 per egg. That way it's so much easier to do the math. That's not happening. It's not like everybody in Congress is huddling up together and going, let's make them pay as much as possible, huh? 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
24: Welcome back to Secular. Again, kind of have two touch points right now that we're covering. One is President Trump just this morning making a statement saying that it is time, he believes that it is time to seize Karg Island, basically the oil refineries of Iran. On the other hand, right now, as we speak live, and I don't want to, you know, blow this out of proportion, I also don't want to pretend it's not happening. There's been a hazardous material incident, is what they're calling right now, at the Pentagon. Hazmat crews have entered. There is a large police presence, we know. They are on lockdown, potentially for a number of hours that will come from this. This came from some sensors, and now they are testing materials. So we're just getting the details out. I know there's not a ton of information yet to share, but I wanted you to know that we are keeping an eye on it. If there is more than just the baseline conversation, we will talk about it. Again, the Pentagon, for those of you who maybe can't picture this, we're talking about, as Will said, almost the size of a city. We're talking about tens of thousands, like close to 30,000 people that work daily at the Pentagon, probably between 20 to 30,000 people that are there. This is a large, incredibly large facility. So for them to go on full lockdown, it is not so simple. I mean, it may be simple in terms of they probably have the actions ready to go, but it is incredibly disruptive for not only the people that work there, because you got to think how many people work there that are not involved in this kind of work, that are just staff. And, of course, for all their families and so on. So we're going to see how this plays out over the next few hours. We'll definitely see how it plays out over our next hours we're on air. In the meantime, though, Will, there is updates in this war in Iran as escalations are growing.
1: Well, and I think, one, the Pentagon is going to be on high alert precisely because of what our other topic is. The Pentagon being the Department of War's facility where the branches of military have their staff and all of the planning and things that go along with our military operations out of the Pentagon. That is the headquarters for it. So at the same time that you're having the president issuing statements, this is the second day in a row that the Iranians and the United States have been trading fire back and forth after the result of that Apache helicopter being shot down on Monday. Now the president is saying, we will be hitting Iran again. It says very hard tonight. The United States will be hitting Iran very hard tonight. At some point in the not too distant future, we will be taking Karg Island and other oil infrastructure points and assume total control of their oil and gas markets, much like we have with Venezuela, which is working out brilliantly for both Venezuela and the United States of America. Thank you for your attention to this matter. We should also play this sound because it happened just this morning when the president called in to Fox and Friends, as he likes to do. Here's what the president had to say this morning.
8: Look, my preference has always been take Karg Island. That's been, Brian knows that. I spoke to him a long time ago. Lawrence knows it. I spoke to him a long time ago. I said my preference would be that. I don't know that America has the stomach for it, to be honest with you. You're going to make a fortune, but I don't know that America has the stomach. I think they'd like to see us come home.
1: And why would the president say, I don't know if America has the stomach for it? Obviously, he's going to do what he thinks is in the best outcome for America. However, what you're seeing, and he is paying a tribute to there, is the division here at home over this war. Even on the conservative side, even under his base, saying, we're done with this. He's saying, I don't know if America has the stomach to do what he thinks is necessary, because Karg Island, which is controlled by the IRGC and the military, it's not just out there on its own with oil companies operating it and maybe some security guards. It is fortified because it is the very heart of their oil industry. It is the heart of their economy in many aspects. And they will not give that up without a fight. And it wouldn't just be, air raids, destroying things. If you want to take the hub of their industry, you would have to go in and seize it. And what would that require? Special forces, Marines, actual troops going into combat with other troops that are trying to protect that. That would come at a cost. That would come at the cost of potentially American lives. I think that anyone that is looking at this, yes, it seemed what we did in Venezuela was so seamless with no loss of life that there were casualties. And even that was concerning to a lot of the American people. This would be much more difficult than the sneak attack of taking Maduro in the middle of the night and therefore then asserting control over their entire industry. This would be a real fight with the Iranians.
24: Yeah, and I want to hear from you about this. Phone lines are open. We're going to take some calls right now. 1-800-684-3110. Let's go to Michael in Florida. Watch it on Salem News Channel. Go ahead.
9: American lives.
10: Michael?
24: Michael, yes, go ahead.
9: I just wanted to say that everybody in America must say, thank God they're in America. Thank God for Trump. I'm not a Trump man. I'm not a politician. But what he has done to finish this war that's been going on for 47 years, where they've killed Americans, they've killed people all over the world. I phoned Fox, my children phoned Fox for me about 30 years ago. I'm 82. They said, where should we go next? And I told them 28, 29 years ago, if you're going in anywhere else, it should be Iran, because Iran are the biggest perpetrators of terror in the world, as I said at that time, and it's the same thing today. Anybody, Hezbollah, Hamas, the only thing that worries me about the news, often they don't give it the true way through, you know? If Hezbollah, whatever it is, they fire rockets into Israel for like hundreds of rockets every day, then Israel hits back, Israel attacked Lebanon. It's weird the way often the news comes through.
26: Michael, but even that, where we talk about the terror proxies, Hezbollah, Hamas, the Houthi rebels, even their own IRGC agents around the world, I think that is why this other story that we're covering, the Pentagon being on lockdown right now, it is why a place like the Pentagon is on heightened alert for something like some sort of biohazard that could be released into the air system. Because the threat abroad that we are currently engaged in, with it, the president now saying, hey, we may take out their entire economy, is a regime that uses terror to their advantage and have for the last 47 years. So I think that these two stories aren't isolated when you start to see how quickly a sensor going off at the Pentagon leads to an entire lockdown of the Pentagon because of the very words that the president is putting out there saying, hey, guess what? We're going to hit them again tonight, third night in a row, much harder. And you know what we're also going to do? Take their entire oil industry too. That is when the Pentagon and any other place in Washington, D.C. is naturally going to be on high alert for some sort of terroristic type threat that could be coming.
24: We are getting some sources indicating that this was a false alarm situation, but I've only seen a few sources who have said that they have received that. I'm going to wait till we have an official word here before I report that. But hopefully that's the case. Hopefully this was a false alarm or it was an alarm that was very, very sensitive and was set off. And people jumped into action as they should. So we'll keep you updated on that. Hopefully, though, that is true and that the Pentagon is safe. With that, though, I do want to hear from you. I think when these situations happen in overseas in Iran, and also you want to start thinking about what this looks like at a global impact when you've had, and not a global impact, a decades-long impact. Maybe you got kids or grandkids. We got a call related to that. What this looks like for their future as well. Phone lines are open for you if this maybe moves you to call in, 1-800-684-3110. I'll be honest, my voice is struggling a little bit right now. So if you want to call in, it'll do me a lot of big favor, actually, by calling in to help me with some of this airtime. Jill in New Jersey, though, go ahead.
10: Hi, guys. So God's in control. However, he's not here yet. And I feel that if we're going to have any kind of future for our kids, grandkids, the United States, we have to end this. We have to kill the threat of what Iran does to the whole world. We can't let this go. We have to continue on with the fight and let our future children live in peace.
26: Jill, I think what you're saying, I hear loud and clear. The fact that what Iran did to begin their revolution as the Islamic Republic was take Americans hostage. We all remember the imagery. We've seen it. And we know about the Iran hostage crisis.
24: Probably have to remind some people.
26: Iran has continued to hold the world hostage in many ways for 47 years with the threats that they put forward, with their terror proxies, with the global instability they've caused. And you're right. It is time for the hostage crisis, not in the literal sense of what happened at the embassy, But what has happened around the world,
24: the fallout.
26: It's time for that to end.
24: Yeah, I mean, the fallout has lasted decades and decades and decades. Our entire lives, 10-plus years before we were even born. This was not 10-plus years, but number of years before we were even born. This all really started. And now here we are, finally maybe handling it. Now, none of that has been done exactly how we've all expected or planned, and maybe it's probably true for President Trump. But here we are. At the same time, we are monitoring that lockdown at the Pentagon. Shelter-in-place order still in effect, as far as we know. So we will keep that updated as well. And you can give me a call. But go to ACLJ.org right now. Become a champion if you can. That's at ACLJ.org.
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24: Welcome back to Seculo. Some phone lines are still open for you at 1-800-684-3110. President Trump saying pretty much it's time for action. I think we should actually play back what President Trump had to say for those who are just tuning in right now. Is this by two? Is that what we're going for?
26: This is by two. Take a listen to what the president had to say just this morning.
8: My preference has always been take Carg Island. That's been, Brian knows that. I spoke to him a long time ago. Lawrence knows it. I spoke to him a long time ago. I said my preference would be that. I don't know that America has the stomach for it, to be honest with you. You need to make a fortune. But I don't know that America has the stomach. I think they'd like to see us come home.
24: Yeah, when he's talking about having the stomach for it, I mean, look, let's just be brutally honest. At that point, we are talking about the loss of lives of our troops. Do they have the stomach to take on what it would look like to take Carg Island? He said it's always been his preference. He understands the economic impact from it. Look, he points to Venezuela as saying, look what we've done there. We know people are hurting at the pump and that with oil in general, of course, all expenses have gone up. That is something President Trump certainly ran against. I don't think he really wanted to be 2 years into his term and talking about inflation. I think people had hoped President Trump would come in and the opposite would happen. That's how he sold it. So whether you agree with that or not, that is how it was sold. Now things change. Time changes. The world is very different. Think about 2000 and 2001, pre-9/11, what President Bush at the time, what he was running on. He was running on compassionate conservatism, being a different kind of Republican. All of that changed in September 11th. You could say a similar situation started occurring when maybe there was this uprising that was happening from the Iranian people saying, we are done with being murdered en masse in our streets. And President Trump saying, we are going to stand behind you. That does change even the American psyche. I will say, looking at our chat, looking at the calls that come in, part of me feels like though there isn't, there's a social media pushback. And of course, you have some of those voices who were maybe on President Trump's side or campaigning for him. Have flip-flopped because of this. you still see a mass majority of our listeners and supporters who feel like that this is a necessary war. And I'm leaving that up to you to make that decision. I'm not saying whether right now it is or not. To me, when I thought about the original or the version of this, it was a full regime change, new government, free Iran. That to me is very different than where we are right now. Let's take Karg Island and get our oil prices down. Not saying that's not necessary, not to say it was not good. I'm just saying that I understand his concern with people risking their lives over it. We have a call about that, and I think we should take it. Let's go to Wallace, who's calling online too, watching on the Salem News Channel. Go ahead.
12: Yes, I think it's an acceptable risk for loss of life in the military if we have to take Karg Island, because we've already had casualties. The barracks bombing in Beirut, I think nobody's ever compensated us for that. So now President Trump is doing the right thing going forward. And any military man knows when you involve yourself in an operation, there's a possibility of casualties. I'm sure Pete Hegseth and the generals under him are going to try to minimize those risks and those casualties as much as possible. But I agree. I think they should do it.
26: Well, and Wallace, I think that you're exactly right. One, the Iranians have killed Americans and have American blood on their hands, and they have for a very long time. You mentioned the bombing of the barracks, the Marine barracks in Beirut. You also have to realize that during much of the Iraq War, many of the casualties of Americans were not from the party of Saddam Hussein. They were from Iranian proxy terror groups or Iranian militias that were either funded directly or just sent by the Iranians and the IRGC to go and exert their control over Iraq. That is exactly what most of the fighting was for the length of time we were in Iraq. It wasn't just the initial phases fighting back against the regime that was in control there. It was actually fighting against the insurgency of Shia militias that came from Iran that were trying to take control of Iraq. They were killing, the Iranians were killing Americans. That was, if you will, went from a regime change war and a mission for weapons of mass destruction. It evolved into a proxy war with the Iranian regime. It was direct fighting between United States military and Iranian-backed militias. So it's a fantasy to pretend like we haven't been in conflict with Iran for a very long time. That's not what the media would have you believe. They would have you believe that this all of a sudden, everything was fine. Why did we poke the bear? Why did we go after Iran? No, it's been going on, as Wallace pointed out, for a very long time, and we have lost a lot of lives. The difference here is that hopefully the end goal of this conflict is to end the loss of life of Americans by Iranians and end the ability they have to hold the world hostage, to have the region be so grind to a halt whenever they decide they want it to. And people can say, like, they've never exerted this this force over the Strait of Hormuz before. Are you kidding me? Their very existence and the threat that was there caused everyone to have to tiptoe around the Iranian regime and just let them be more entrenched. That in and of itself is exerting control over the Strait of Hormuz. They may not have closed it to raise prices, but it existed.
24: Well, here's just the truth. Just because you didn't know it was happening doesn't mean that it wasn't happening. Just because you weren't paying attention doesn't mean that it never existed. And we run into this problem a lot on social media. We run into this problem a lot, whether it's Iran, whether it's Israel, whether it's America. You know, our brains are very, very forgetful. We have a very short-sighted view on history. Sadly, we have to come back here each and every day, Monday through Friday, and sometimes we got to give a little bit of a history lesson. We got a phone call coming in. I want to take it because it's an ACLJ champion before we go to break. Julie, go ahead in California.
13: Yes, my first question, I guess, is why would we even talk about taking this island? Because we've lost the surprise. And with the way we have these stealth, soldiers that can go in, and half the time they don't even know they're there, they could have taken this probably without much risk if we didn't talk about it and tell the enemy what we're going to do.
24: Julie, I think there is some truth to that, but a lot of it is a negotiation tactic. And then the other hand is I don't think taking this necessarily goes in without the loss of life. We don't necessarily fully grasp the concept of Iran, I feel like, in this country, how big, how vast, and how powerful really that country is in a grand scheme of things. Sure, we are able to go in with technology, strategically take out the heads of it, but we are not talking about a little desert country in the middle of the Middle East. And I feel like that is the way we kind of picture it, even though we know that's not the case.
26: Well, and Julie, here is the

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3: Welcome back to Seculo, second half hour of the show. Right now, we are still covering kind of two items, one of which is President Trump's indication that he would like to take Karg Island, which would take the oil refineries from Iran. They'd have to do that by force, have to do that with, let's say it, troops on the ground, likely, and he's not sure the American people have what he quote-unquote said the stomach for it. What do you think? 1-800-684-3110. Mike Pompeo is going to be joining us on the next segment. Haven't heard from Secretary Pompeo in a few weeks here, so let's hear from him about what his thoughts are in the current situation in Iran. I feel like that is always where his expertise shows, so we'll discuss that coming up in the next segment. I also am going to take your calls at 1-800-684-3110. At the same time, the Pentagon still on lockdown. Now, it does feel like the news is starting to slowly move off from it, because I believe there is hope. The sources are saying that this would be a potential. And if you, again, this only applies, this reason we are not covering this fully, this only applies if you're watching live, because if you're listening to this later on, not 12 to 1 p.m. Eastern time, it's not 12:31 right now, where if you're in the Eastern time, then this may not apply anymore, as you may know the results already at this point. So we're not going to necessarily cover too much of this, but we are keeping an eye on it. Again, that lockdown that's happening right now at the Pentagon. Some people are saying now it was a false alarm. Hopefully so. Prayerfully so. 1-800-684-3110 to get your voice heard on the air today, though, as we will have time for some calls and some comments about this. I actually want to hop over to Dorothy in California first up. I'm just going to go ahead and take one of these off the top. Dorothy, go ahead.
4: Hi. Thank you for taking my call. I just wanted to say that, by and large, I have been against having the Marines go in for boots on the ground. But since this has happened, I feel like we don't have any choice but to go in and finish the job. I do support our president 100%. My son is a Marine, and I'm very proud of him. So I totally understand the risk and everything that any parent or family member would have to go through if we go on with boots on the ground and the risks involved of the loss of life. But
3: hey, Dorothy,
4: I also feel
3: I really appreciate your statement. I'm only cutting you off because there's an ambulance in the background, and it's very hard, I think, for our listeners to listen to. But I want to say thank you to your son. Thank you to your family that's serving. Know how much we appreciate that, how important it is. But I think with President Trump, look, that's the one thing you can say about him. You may be for him, against him, whatever you feel like. He sometimes can wear his feelings and emotions and honesty very, very clearly and openly in public. And here's what he said. The American people, he's not sure, have the stomach for it. Have the stomach to take. I don't think you would hear that from a lot of, think about the 9/11 world, or think about any of the wars that we have been in the last couple decades. There isn't that honesty with the American people somewhat of the risk that's involved and the fallout that could come. And I think when you have President Trump hopping on Fox News and saying that, it comes from a place of, I don't want to say vulnerability, but at least of contemplation.
5: Being clear-eyed about it. And I think when you contrast that with what we saw from Senator Murphy yesterday saying, you know, President Trump has lost interest in Iran. He's now focused on the ballroom and other things. It's in reality, this, I think, does kind of give a peer into the commander-in-chief role where he would admit, I think this is the best objective for us. I thought it for a long time. I just don't know that Americans are ready for it, because that goes back to what he even ran on of no new wars, no things of that nature. I think we go back to our caller Wallace that this isn't a new war. This is something that's been going on for a very long time. And the United States has been engaged in conflict with Iran, either directly or by proxy, for almost half a century, if you think about it that way. That at some point, you can't keep doing this. You got to go and fix that problem and stop the threat to Americans.

0: to our military. And in that, if you took over their means of their economy, very well could put them in a position where it also brings up the regime change issue, where could the people at that point, with their entire economy crippled, make a move that completely ends the Islamic Republic of Iran?
1: Secretary Pompeo is going to be joining us in the next segment. I want you to be a part of the show, too. Look, like I said a little earlier, I'll be honest as well. My voice is struggling a little bit today, so I need you. I don't say that much, but I need you. Call me and get on the air today. 1-800-684-3110. 1-800-684-3110. We'll be right back.
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2: And the address is 2777 Medina Road, Medina, Ohio.
3: Correct. And our phone number is 330-559-3333. And we're the only one. We're not chain restaurant.
2: You're the one and only.
3: Correct.
2: That's right.
3: And we're the best.
2: That's right. I agree completely.
1: Welcome back to Secretary Pompeo is joining us right now, and phone lines are open for you at 1-800-684-3110. Secretary Pompeo, and Will, you can take this too. It feels like every time we have you on, it's like if we had you on a week ago, we would have been saying, hey, it looks like we may be headed towards the end of this conflict in Iran, and here we are. Now we're going, maybe we're going to take Karg Island. You know, it always seems to get back to this point. And never really takes big step forward in terms of what would be the quote-unquote peace deal. Now, of course, a lot of this has to do with the fact that you are negotiating with a very different regime.
0: Well, surprise, surprise, yeah. The terrorist regime can't seem to get to the finish line on an agreement that Americans, through a diplomacy, would be happy with. What's your take on where things stand right now? Obviously, we saw the Apache helicopter, which thankfully our members of the Army that were the pilots of that helicopter were rescued. No harm there. But then the trading of fire back and forth, obviously still under the guise of a ceasefire, but for all intents and purposes, that appears to be over. What's kind of your take on where things stand as of today?
4: Yeah. Hi guys. Look, my sense is this, you've described it perfectly. This regime can't take yes for an answer. We've offered them incredible solutions that would allow them to continue. They couldn't be terrorists anymore. They couldn't have proxies. They couldn't have nuclear weapons or the capacity to make them. And they've just said, no. Couldn't be clear with the attack on the Apache helicopter. And we shouldn't forget firing at multiple U.S. military bases. The fact that we stopped them and Americans weren't killed isn't a sign that the Iranians are weak, but rather that we're just have a remarkable set of technologies. But they are trying to kill Americans. We should be unambiguously clear about that. And I think that's what you saw and heard from President Trump this morning when he spoke. He can see that his patience, his time, his commitment and effort to try and get to an outcome that would satisfy the things that keep Americans safe, and while still delivering an outcome for the Iranian people that would be workable, is just not likely to succeed. And so I think we are witnessing the beginning of a return to significant combat operations. The opening of the Strait of Hormuz through military kinetic activity, physical activity. And ultimately, I think this will come back to harm the Iranian regime. And that's a great thing for the United States of America.
0: Mr. Secretary, you've been very consistent from the beginning of this operation about what the outcome should be, what the goal of military, this entire action, starting with Operation Epic Fury, should be. And that is that the Iranians should no longer have the ability to wreak terror around the world. And we're seeing now this discussion about where President Trump says, you know, we may be taking Karg Island. That's where 90% of their oil exports go through. What strategically would that mean for the regime at this point? Obviously, they've lost leadership. They've lost a lot of their capacity to organize in a meaningful way that they used to have. But now, if the U.S. military, one, were to take control of what would effectively shut down their economy, how would that play out? And what are the risk-reward scenarios kind of for our audience to look at?
4: You bet. Look, you can never predict in war precisely how things will turn out. But we have a confused, fractured, broken Iranian regime. I talk about them, we all do, as if there's a singular enterprise. I doubt that that's truly the case today. I think there are competing factions, you know, hardliners against hardliners. There's no such thing as a moderate, but they are all competing for internal political power. And I think you're seeing that play out. So were the case that we were taking this blockade, which has been incredibly effective at minimizing Iranian wealth and resources, keeping the world safer all by itself, a very powerful effort. Were we to deny them the capacity to move product in and out of the major terminal in Karg, they would face another, even more difficult set of decisions about how it is they're going to pay the police, the besieged, the internal forces. How is it you're going to buy munitions? All the things that often don't get thought about, right? Wars are often about logistics. Can you pay the workforce? Can you pay the military? Can you pay the freight to get these weapon systems? Taking Karg would, denying Karg for economic benefit for the Iranian regime would have an even more serious harm to the regime and create tremendously more opportunity for the Iranian people. And then second, you know, I think it also signals. President Trump talked about surrender at the front end of this. I think it signals that the United States is there and prepared to do the necessary to get to the right outcome. That, too, will give the Iranian resistance movement the capacity to begin to shape. And as the internet reopens, to begin to think about what this might just look like in the aftermath of the Islamic Republic.
0: Well, and you mentioned that it could give some sort of window for the people of Iran. And that's what those of us that have followed the conflicts with Iran that the United States has been in for almost half a century. If you go back to the hostage crisis, you know, this is not a new threat to America. But there's been this kind of competing narrative for this conflict of people saying, you know, this is unnecessary. This has nothing to do with America. We know that's not true. But then those of us that really want to see a free Iran, that want to see the Persian people return to their place in the world and not be ruled by these theocratic death cult members that only want to usher in this awful theology on the world where they dominate the world. When you do talk about something with a fractured leadership, all these pieces seem to in some way be falling into place, then an economic turmoil where they can't even provide for their people, even though they don't do a very good job of that. The president has said his stated goal in this is that they will not be a nuclear threat, that they will not have that capacity. Do you think even the way this plays out, there is still a hope? Obviously, we can't predict the future, but there is a hope that the Iranian people could find a path forward without the mullahs in charge.
4: I do. I think it's absolutely. In fact, given all the remarkable work that the United States military has done under the direction of the Commander in Chief, President Trump, I actually think now it is more likely, more inevitable. What we never know, what we never know is timeline. Right? You never know when these regimes will crack and break. And the people will find a method by which to rise up and change the fundamental nature of the folks that are leading them. And so I think we now have created more pressure, more opportunity for something like this to happen. So I think it's far more likely to happen today as a result of Epic Fury, Midnight Hammer, and what we're doing even as we sit here than it was before all of that. The second thing I think is worth noting is it does matter for the Iranian people. We don't want 40,000 more of their citizens to be killed. That's just basic decency and American morality. But this matters an awful lot for the United States of America. You can see energy prices are set globally. You can see what the impact this has on the American economy and the global economy. To get a regime that no longer can threaten the Strait, can no longer threaten Israel, can no longer threaten the Gulf Arab states, right? They're bombing their fellow Muslim brothers throughout the Gulf. If we can eliminate that capability and can create a set of conditions where the regime is no longer intent on doing that, we are doing a really good turn for the American people.
0: Well, as we look forward these days, we see what has happened this week. The slowly it re-escalating into right now just trading strikes. But as our audience watches and digests this news that comes forward, what should they be looking for as this looks? What should be tells even to look at that things are going back to a full scale confrontation?
1: Yeah, one way or the other. Yeah, I think it'll be pretty apparent. By the way, I hope your audience doesn't think for a moment I think this is easy. It's a very complicated set of problems. There's a reason it's gone on 47 years. And I applaud President Trump for having decisively acted and achieved what we already have. It's a good thing for my family and for everyone who's watching. I think you'll begin to see in the coming days an Iranian regime that's going to have this really hard choice to make. They're going to see the full force of American might. And somewhere inside the regime, some leader is going to have to step forward and say, this is enough. They will do what, you know, they've referred to as drink from the poison chalice and conclude this is not time to continue the fight and accede to the demands that President Trump has put on them. Secretary Pompeo, thank you so much for joining us. We always appreciate your insight. It's good to have you back on today. As we know, summer is continuing on. So thanks for hopping in with us. We appreciate it. With that being said, I am going to take a lot of your calls and comments coming up in the next segment. I want you to be a part of the show. So Sheila, Mary, Jim, Cheryl, stay on hold. I'm going to get to you. We still have two lines open at 1-800-684-3110. Like I said, Will's able to take that segment. My voice is struggling a little bit, so I would love for you to call in and help me out right now. 1-800-684-3110. But I didn't want, even with a little bit of a scratchy voice, for me to spend a day without asking you to support the work of the ACLJ. We're in one of our biggest moments right now. The constitutional battles that are happening in this country and the worldwide battles, by the way, that are happening that protect your rights and the rights of, let's say, Europeans who have similar struggles, or people in the UK, or those in Israel, as we have ACLJ Jerusalem. None of that happens without your work today. We're actually in court in Washington. Today we filed a Supreme Court also of a religious liberty case. It's what's going on with Gavin Newsom. You've heard about those church fines. There's so many things that are happening. The CNN case that we are saying, you know, you can't just be out there lying. This is enough is enough with that. But we're on really the front of all of these issues. But that's only because people like you support the work, and really those that support the work on a month after month basis, which is really great. So if you can, at any level, starting, I think, at $5 just for processing fees alone, go to aclj.org, make your donation today, and opt in to become an ACLJ champion. We got two lines open, though. We'll be right back with your calls coming right up.
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6: Now, I made a mistake the other day. I decided to go online to a web page, a social media page of a pro-life group here in the U.S., and engage a few of the commenters that were spreading all kinds of nonsense on there. I like to do that once or twice a year just to see how crazy people are. And there was a gal I was interacting with, and she said, until it's born, it's not a human being. Has no rights, and it's not human until it's born. So I asked her a question. I said, well, how does a change of location change what you are? Of course, she didn't answer that. She just said, well, you're a man. You have no right to speak about that. By the way, when people say to me, you're a man, you have no right to speak on this, the unredeemed part of me wants to look at them and say, well, how do you know that I'm a man? How dare you judge my pronouns, right? But don't do that. But I then asked her this question. And she didn't answer it. I said, you know, in fetal medicine right now, we are doing surgery on babies in the womb. In fact, what we do is we remove the child from the womb, repair a herniated diaphragm or whatever else is going on, and then place the kid back in the womb to be born normally at 40 weeks. The New York Times, not exactly a pro-life source, right, had a headline that described these children as babies who are born twice. So I asked the commenter, I said, tell me, does that child go from being a non-human, non-valuable person before the surgery to briefly being one and then go back to not being one again until it's born 40 weeks later? This is the absurdity of what our opponents are arguing, and we need to call it out.
5: That was Scott Klusendorf. To watch all 12 presentations, go to bringingamericabacktolife.org.
1: Y'all did me a favor. All of you called in, and I appreciate it. So we're going to go through a lot of these calls today. So many of you have been on hold for, I mean, close to a half an hour. We appreciate it. Let's kick it off with Jim, who's calling in Kansas. Watch it on YouTube. Great place to watch, interact. Let's go to Jim. Jim, go ahead.
7: Well, thank you for having let me on your show today. We had our Republican meeting for our district, and I got a visit with the gentleman who's running for the House seat, who is a retired Green Beret colonel. And I asked him about what he thought about the situation in Iran. He had two major concerns. He said, first, if the regime we're fighting against would get control, he's concerned about the safety of the Iranian people, sure, people in the Middle East, and then around the world. And the other concern he has is if they could take over the place where to run the ship through, that he was concerned that they would stop a lot of the problems with the ship there, and they would not be able to get through and cause a lot of economic problems for people.
1: Jim, I think those concerns are very valid. I think a concern of saying if this regime comes into some sort of supreme power, are they going to be any different than what was? Now, President Trump says these are people who are easier to work with and maybe they're more moderate, but time and time again, that doesn't seem to be the case.
0: Well, in why President Trump's kind of red line, if you will, what he said is the objective of this is that they cannot have nuclear weapons. Why? Well, because we've seen what they're willing to do to people that are friendly with them, like Qatar. We're just launching rockets, nonstop missiles at their neighbor that they have a good relationship with when this conflict started. So they're irrational. They aren't. It isn't Russia or the Soviet Union when the nuclear arms race and the diplomatic situations with that. There's the doctrine of mutually assured destruction, that we both have enough nuclear weapons that the other won't use it, because we would destroy each other. So therefore, we have them. It's a safety net, but no one's going to use them. Iran is irrational. They don't care about mutually assured destruction. They want a nuclear weapon, not as a hedge against enemies, to actually use it. That's why they're developing all this technology. So to the man who's running for Congress there, he's not wrong. That is why this is necessary. They are crazy enough to do it.
1: Yeah, we got a lot of calls still coming. I actually want to hear from President Trump. He spoke about the uprising of people and the understanding that Iran is in a very different spot than maybe a lot of people expect. It doesn't necessarily answer the questions, but at least you know where his head's at. Bite six.
8: My message to the Iranian people is they're afraid because they have no guns and the other side has guns. And they have a rally and they get shot. They hung the wrestler and his two friends. They hung him from a crane, believe it or not. Violently, he was a very top wrestler, and they hung him. They've killed at least 40 to 50,000 people, and the people are afraid. You know, when you have a machine gun staring you in the face, or when you have four snipers on four different buildings shooting people in the head, it's hard to have a rally. Okay.
1: I understand that, saying that, look, the idea was the people would have an uprising here, but they're scared, and they should be in some ways. Let's go and continue on the conversation. This swerves us a little bit, but she's a champion. I want to take her. Cheryl, calling us, line five. Go ahead.
9: I'm so excited. My very first call.
1: Oh, fantastic.
9: Jay, I saw you when you were a kid. Your dad helped me start my home school in South Carolina. And I was able to take my kids out of a failing system and to turn them into intellectual superpower.
1: I love hearing that. All, so, I love hearing that, Cheryl. Thank you so much for being so supportive over the years.
9: I want you to know I'm calling today. Number one is, in the Midwest, our families have given so much blood and treasure. I'm so offended by all these wimpy people on the left who think they've done something special. My family has like 9 people who are all through everything except Space Force. So we don't cheer for just one. We just let you figure out what God is calling you to. You know, I've got 3 nephews. One he helps now with those special planes. He's teaching them how to fix them. You've got my other 2 that ended up in the Coast Guard. Their daughter ended up with brain cancer, and they were able to fix it. And then mine is 17 years in the Army. He's gone from a private to a lieutenant colonel. Amazing. You just don't know what God got before him.
1: Amazing, Cheryl. I want to say first, thank you for your support. Beginning ACLJ champion, thank you for your long-term support. And obviously, thank your family, you as well as your children, your niece, nephew, everyone, for their incredible service to this country. It's always amazing to hear. Again, it sounds like sometimes those calls are planted. I assure you they're not. So I appreciate you, Cheryl, for doing that, being supportive. And reach out, by the way. I love hearing that story. Maybe we can put you on hold and take her contact down, because I think if we could do that, because I would love to be able to tell those stories, especially the ones that are decades old now sometimes, of how the ACLJ has worked. And maybe there's something we can work with you in the future.
0: Well, I want to say this, too, because Cheryl said, you know, we're from the Midwest and we serve this country. When you think back to when Kristen Welker went to the Midwest, to Wisconsin, to talk to President Trump, she said, I had to travel all the way here. Yeah. I came all the way to Wisconsin. I want you to contrast that with, there's a phenomenon happening right now where Europeans are coming to America for the World Cup. And because of it's all over the country and all the training facilities and the games that are being held in SEC stadiums are happening in places that aren't New York, LA, Chicago, Miami. It's happening in those places too. But Europeans are taking road trips. They're meeting the salt of the earth Americans like Cheryl, like people in Auburn, Alabama, like people in Chattanooga, Tennessee. And they're saying, America is great.
1: Yeah,
0: and this place is awesome.
1: Those first games kick off in like a matter of hours. I think in the next 2 hours, that begins. We want to take quickly Mary in Florida. She's been holding for a long time. Sorry, Sheila and Rod, I'm not going to be able to get to you today. But Mary, go ahead.
10: Hi. I'm really pleased to have this opportunity. I just wanted to say that I am a little history. My husband, my late husband, was involved in the Iranian raid. So I'm very much,
1: you know, on top of all of this. Yeah.
10: I know the story, and they must, I'm just going to go ahead and say it, they must be eradicated. I'm talking about the regime. I remember when the Shah of Iran went down. Yes, I'm in my 70s, but let me tell you something. We who have lived long enough, who have the honor to still be here and to be Americans, appreciate the fact that your show allows us to have a voice. And not only that, we have the opportunity to share with other decades of people that may not know all of the strife that these people have caused. And especially Israel. My goodness, how much more can Israel take?
1: This is
10: insane.
1: I so appreciate your comment, and I wish I'd be able to take you earlier, because I think that you speak for a lot of people. That's what we try to do here. It's why I said sometimes we got to give a history lesson. And look, we weren't necessarily there when that happened. Will and I, we're out of that generation, but we are very well informed of what history tells us, and that we don't repeat ourselves. And sometimes America seems to do that. But here we are. I want to say thank you to you and your family and your husband for his service and everything that you have been a part of for this many decades as well. So thank you, and I appreciate it. With that, that's going to do it for today's show. Thank you to Mary. Sorry to a few people I wasn't able to get to today. And I appreciate everyone who called in, who helped me get through some of this vocal trouble I'm having today. Support the work of the ACLJ at ACLJ.org. And tomorrow, we'll be back with a brand new show, noon to 1 p.m. Eastern Time, live, ACLJ.org.
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15: News this hour from Town Hall. I'm Keith Peters in Washington. President Trump has called off new military strikes on Iran hours after threatening to escalate the war. Mr. Trump said at the Oval Office on Thursday that a deal to end the war is close.
16: We have a signing soon, and the documents are in pretty final shape. So we'll see. We'll see. Very good. Should be done. That should be done pretty quickly. They want it every bit as much as everybody else wants.
15: A spokesperson for Iran's foreign ministry said in a live phone call on state television that mediators were active and nothing had been finalized to end the conflict that began February 28th when the U.S. and Israel jointly attacked Iran. President Donald Trump plans to nominate U.S. Attorney Jay Clayton to be his new National Intelligence Director. Correspondent Bernie Bennett has details.
17: President Donald Trump nominates Jay Clayton, U.S. Attorney for the Southern District of New York, and a former Securities and Exchange Commission chairman, as Director of National Intelligence. President Trump announced the nomination on social media on Thursday amid pressure from Congress to name a permanent replacement for Tulsi Gabbard, who resigned last month. Mr. Trump faced intense pushback over his decision to name Bill Pulte, head of the Federal Housing Finance Agency, as acting director. The job oversees the coordination of 18 intelligence agencies. Bernie Bennett in Washington.
15: A Minnesota man who assassinated the top Democrat in the Minnesota House and her husband has pleaded guilty so that federal prosecutors would not seek the death penalty. Vance Bolter fatally shot Minnesota House Speaker Melissa Hortman and her husband Mark Hortman. He is also charged in the non-fatal shootings of State Senator John Hoffman and his wife Yvette Hoffman. More details at townhall.com.
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15: First Lady Melania Trump launching her Fostering the Future accounts established to empower foster youth.
19: Melania Trump making history, as this is the first time that a First Lady is working with the Treasury Department to set up these accounts for foster children. So far, 23 governors have opted into the program.
20: Fostering the Future accounts give foster children the same chance for asset ownership and long-term wealth building as every other American child.
19: Laura Winters reporting.
15: A Michigan judge has recommended rejecting Consumer Energy's plan to sell 13 dams to an out-of-state private equity firm. Judge James Varchetti said the deal is not in the public interest and poses safety risks. The proposal involves selling the dams for $1 each and requiring ratepayers to buy back power at twice the market rate. News and analysis at townhall.com. From Washington, I'm Keith Peters. The average long-term U.S. mortgage rate ticked up this week to just below its high for the year, Bob Agnew reports.
3: It's the latest sign that borrowing costs on home loans remain elevated relative to where they were before the war with Iran started. Mortgage buyer Freddie Mac said Thursday the benchmark 30-year fixed-rate mortgage rate rose to 6.52% from 6.48% last week. Mortgage rates are influenced by several factors, from the Federal Reserve's interest rate policy decisions to bond market investors' expectations for the economy and inflation. Bob Agnew reporting.
15: Anthropic has joined calls for the AI industry to find ways to cushion people from AI's disruptions to the workforce. The company announced a $200 million investment to research AI's economic impact. The company's CEO published an essay with proposals.
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34: 888-971-SAGE, 888-971-7243. I am Larry Elder. We are Salem News Channel. So much to get to between now and the next couple of hours. Graham Plattner, as you know, has won the Democratic Senate primary in Maine. And The View's Sonny Hostin supports him. Says the days of us taking the high ground are over. When have Democrats taken the high ground? We'll go down history lane on that one. Jasmine Crockett called the conviction of Carmelo Anthony racist. And get this, some major media outlets are describing the jury that found him guilty of first-degree murder as all white. It was not. I guess if you're Asian, Hispanic, or Middle Eastern, you're considered to be white. Whoopi Goldberg trashes Donald Trump for spending on the reflecting pool in D.C., on the ballroom, and on the memorial arch he plans to build in Washington, D.C. She says, taxpayers don't have open wallets. I just love it when Democrats are concerned about taxpayer spending. After all the money wasted for COVID, all the money wasted on the homeless, all the money wasted on fraud, Obamacare, we can go down the list. Ted Cruz confronted Hawaii Senator Mazie Hirono when she was going back over the bad old days in America and said, we used to have poll taxes. We? I think she means her party. All of this and more, 888-971-SAGE, 888-971-7243. Hakeem Jeffries is dismissing the L.A. homeless voting fraud scandal. Calls it a far-right conspiracy theory. We're going to get into that. But first, word about Spencer Pratt not making the general election to face Mayor Karen Bass in November. Reading an article this morning in the LA Times about it. It's all about the number of people who supported Spencer Pratt who are very dissatisfied. And you read the article, you'll find out exactly why I was so reluctant to believe that he in fact could win. Somebody wrote me a letter and called me Debbie Downer. I haven't had a sex change operation. I'm not transitioning. But I know this city. And in this city, as is the case with much of California, the word Republican is a four-letter word. It causes people not to think clearly. I mentioned this before. Spencer Pratt talked about homeless zombies defecating and urinating in public places. And I say again, L.A. in particular has voter zombies that step over the poop and step around the urine and then vote for the very same people that are doing nothing to deal with the problem. L.A. Times points out, as I have, that Republicans make up just 15% of registered voters. And a woman who supported him is quoted extensively in the article. Her name is Megan Daum, D-A-U-M, L.A. writer, podcaster, and former L.A. Times columnist. She endorsed Pratt. Quote, I know a lot of people are disappointed, she said. They're saying, okay, now what? What can we do? And the article talks about how his candidacy resonated with a lot of people who are concerned about the poop, concerned about the homelessness. And they quote a guy named Dan Schnur, a longtime polyscience professor at USC. He says, the question is, what now? Can he shape this movement, this raw emotion, into a movement? He says his impact was less ideological than attitudinal. Quote, he wasn't convincing the voters to become more conservative. He was convincing them that it was okay for them to vent their anger in an unconventional way, close quote. And he talks about the AI videos that were produced by him and by others. Now, this is the money part of the article. Long article, but the money part's right here. And I'm quoting. Whatever their concerns about the status quo, many Angelenos were unwilling to vote for a Republican. Let me read that again. Whatever their concerns about the status quo, many Angelenos were unwilling to vote for a Republican. And then the article refers again to the woman, former LA Times writer, who endorsed him, now podcaster, Megan Daum. Quote, during the course of the campaign, Daum said she had numerous conversations with Angelenos who said, I can't associate with anybody who voted for Trump. I can't have them in my house. I can't have a conversation with them. I want nothing to do with them. End of quote. And as you know, Trump said positive things about Spencer Pratt. Didn't endorse him formally. And Pratt was guarded about the kind things that President Trump said about him. Said, I want anybody's support. I don't need to have an endorsement from anybody, he said. My endorsement are Democrat mothers with children who want to take their kids to a park without stepping on needles. But this, to quote the last line in that movie about Los Angeles starring Jack Nicholson, forget about it, Jake. This is Chinatown. And the article says he talked about homelessness. It resonated with a lot of people. A lot of people got angry. Quote, during his campaign, Pratt did not express support for Trump or the Make America Great Again movement. He insisted he was a nonpartisan candidate running on social issues. And as I'm reading about this, by the way, think about what they're going to do to Steve Hilton, who was formally endorsed by Trump, was happy about his endorsement, accepted it. Here's what the article said about this. Listen to this. Again, front page article, LA Times this morning. And this article will be fed to the feeds of a lot of people who get their news on Microsoft and Apple and Google and Yahoo and TikTok and YouTube. Here's what the LA Times article says about Trump and about Trump's positive comments about Spencer Pratt and about Pratt saying, hey, I'm a nonpartisan guy. I'm running on local issues. Quote, but even if Pratt was not explicitly MAGA, his reality TV theatrics mixed with anti-establishment populism were so MAGA-coded that he struggled to persuade disaffected liberal Angelenos. What does that even mean? But even if Pratt was not explicitly MAGA, his reality TV theatrics mixed with anti-establishment populism were so MAGA-coded that he struggled to persuade disaffected liberal Angelenos. He referred to the homeless as fentanyl zombies. He railed against California socialism. He called bass basura, which is Spanish for trash. When Trump spoke of Pratt telling reporters, I heard he's a big MAGA person, Nithya Raman, who's now number two and will be facing Karen Bass and in general, Nithya Raman was quick to share Trump's remarks on social media, warning Angelenos that Pratt was wildly out of step with their views. End of quote. You see the point? I don't need to go any further. And trust me, the videos regarding Steve Hilton will show him standing next to Trump over and over and over again. And they're going to say, stop Republican takeover. Not Javier Becerra has great ideas about what to do about homelessness, what to do about the cost of living, what to do about the price of a home, price of gas, price of electricity. Stop the Republican takeover. 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
2: This is John Katzmatidis, the Cat's Corner. Well, I remember the movie Mr. Smith Goes to Washington. What happened? We have too many politicians in Washington that know nothing about business. Why? We need more common sense in Washington. Whether we're talking about the federal government, state government, you need common sense. We need the balance of power in our government. Doctors, lawyers, accountants, professionals, business people, and blue-collar workers. And that's the only way we can come out with common sense. Putting on taxes and regulations without knowledge of what happens. Some of the states are not doing a good job. All they do is raise taxes. And then when they need more money, they tax the taxes. I mean, you got to laugh about it, but it's happening. We need people that have common sense, a balance of power in all our legislative functions to be able to operate our country, our states, our cities more efficiently. This is John Katzmatidis, the Cat's Corner.
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0: Go home, Jake. I'm doing you a favor. Come on, Jake.
1: Forget it, Jake. It's Chinatown.
2: 888-971-SHE, 888-971-7243. I am Larry Elder. We are Salem News Channel. That's a line from the movie, Roman Polanski. Forget it, Jake. It's Chinatown from the movie Chinatown. I've told you this story before. I put it in my book, As Goes California, my mission to rescue the Golden State and save the nation. So the race is over. Recall's over. And I have some issues with my back, so I went to a therapist I'd never been to before. Somebody recommended her. I thought I was going to be in an office building. It wasn't. It was a residential street. It was a home. To knock on the door. She opens. I get hit in the face with a plume of marijuana smoke. Not that I would know what that smells like, but I've read books. And she had a bunch of different colors in her hair. She had tattoos everywhere and pins and everything other than her eyeballs. But she's pleasant. And I could tell she knew what she was doing because she was working on my back and playing music, the kind of music that we play here on the show, the kind of bumper music that we play here, the kind of R&B, 60s, Motown, Stax kind of stuff that I like. She wasn't playing it because I like it. She had playing it because she liked it. She had no idea what kind of music I like. And so she'd play a song, and I generally knew who wrote the song, knew who performed it, knew some of the backstory of the performers, and I would tell her, oh, this is a song that was written by Marvin Gaye called What's Going On. It was a concept album where all the songs kind of tied together. And Berry Gordy Jr., the founder of Motown, who, by the way, started it with $500 he borrowed from, I think, his mom, built it into this epic thing. And he'd like to control the writers and the arranging. And Marvin Gaye resisted and demanded that he do this himself. And Berry Gordy was reluctant but allowed him to do it. Became at the time the best-selling album for Motown ever. And Marvin Gaye, of course, died. I think he was 40 or 42. His father shot him. She said, really? I said, yeah. So every song that came on, I knew the backstory. So now we're about 40 minutes into the session, and she says, I know who you are. I know that you ran for governor, and when you called to make your appointment, I knew who you were, but I wasn't going to say anything because I didn't vote for you. But hey, knowing you were this funny and this personable, I would have voted for you. I said, do you know any Republicans? She said, no. I said, you don't know any Republicans? She said, no. I said, nobody in your neighborhood is a Republican? Not that I know of. None of your clients? Not that I know of. Had I known you were this funny and this personable, I would have voted for you. And I said, news bulletin. Republicans have personalities. Republicans have senses of humor. And she started laughing. She literally did not know a Republican. This is Los Angeles. People have siphoned themselves off into their little bubble. Now, anybody who's not a Democrat or a liberal or a progressive cannot possibly interact and get around the city without interacting with others that are on the other side, air quotes. But these liberals are perfectly capable of navigating a world where they have no interaction with anybody at all who's a Republican. I told you about a similar conversation I had after the race was over. I go to a restaurant on the west side of L.A. L.A. is very liberal. The west side even more liberal than liberal L.A. And the buddy I'm supposed to meet is late. So I'm sitting there 5 minutes, 10 minutes, 15 minutes, 20 minutes at the table next to mine with two elderly ladies. I think they feel sorry for me because I'm sitting there so long. So we start talking. And over the next several minutes, it turns out that they're both 85 years old. They've known each other since the second grade. One of them was celebrating her 85th birthday. One called herself a human rights activist. The other called herself a psychotherapist. And then after about 10 minutes, one of them says, wait a minute. I know you. You're that guy that ran for governor in the recall election we just had. You're that Larry Elder. And she said, guess who we voted for? I said, you didn't vote for me. She said, how do you know that? I said, well, you're both Jewish. We're on the west side of Los Angeles. One of you called yourself a human rights activist. It doesn't take Columbo to put that together. You didn't vote for me. And they admitted they didn't. So let me ask you, do you have kids? Yes. Do you live in L.A.? Yes. Did you put your kids in LAUSD, the Los Angeles Unified School District? Oh, no, not at all. Why? System's lousy. Want my kids to have a much better education? What'd you think about the way Gavin Newsom mandated the shutdown of this city during COVID? Outrageous. Did not go with the science. I know people who lost their businesses. Do you have a homeless problem near where you live? Yes, we do. Not too far away. It's ridiculous. What do you think about the cost of living? They both said they had kids who couldn't live in Los Angeles because they couldn't afford to buy a home. Have you had a problem with crime? Oh, yes. Talked about somebody that they knew had been mugged. Do you have friends who have left California for a bunch of reasons, probably most notably cost of living? Oh, yeah. Especially during COVID, we had a lot of friends who left. I said, so here we are, completing each other's sentences, but you didn't vote for me. Have you had a real conversation with a Republican in your life? They looked at each other, which said everything. And they admitted they had not. And then one of them said, what are you drinking? I said, double vodka, splash of cran and orange juice. Other one said, what are you eating? I said, well, I was going to order a steak, but if you're going to pay for it, I'll have lobster. So they bought my drinks. They bought my meal. We had a wonderful time. But I could tell they had a stereotype of how Republicans are. Don't ask me where it came from. Hollywood, academia, media, big tech, the usual suspects. And when they saw a human being and had to respond to it, all of a sudden they had a different attitude. So this is a challenge that Steve Hilton has. Now, much of California is rational. The middle of the state is rational. Northern California is rational. It's the coastal elite places, L.A., San Francisco, San Jose, San Diego. But you'd be surprised to travel up north in California and find signs that say this is Trump country. But only 25% of California is registered Republican, which is better than Los Angeles, but still 25%. Half are registered as Democrats. The rest of them are declined estate. And in California, declined estate means I'm embarrassed to say I'm a Democrat, but I really am one. So this is going to be his challenge. Cost of living outrageous. Cost of gas outrageous. Electricity.

0: end the war is close.
1: We have a signing soon, and the documents are in pretty final shape. So we'll see. We'll see. Very good. Should be done. That should be done pretty quickly. They want it every bit as much as everybody else wants.
0: A spokesperson for Iran's foreign ministry said in a live phone call on state television that mediators were active and nothing had been finalized in the conflict that began February 28th when the U.S. and Israel jointly attacked Iran. President Trump plans to nominate U.S. Attorney Jay Clayton to be his new National Intelligence Director. Correspondent Bernie Bennett has details.
2: President Donald Trump nominates Jay Clayton, the U.S. Attorney for the Southern District of New York and a former Securities and Exchange Commission chairman, as Director of National Intelligence. President Trump announced the nomination on social media on Thursday amid pressure from Congress to name a permanent replacement for Tulsi Gabbard, who resigned last month. Mr. Trump faced intense pushback over his decision to name Bill Pulte, head of the Federal Housing Finance Agency, as acting director. The job oversees the coordination of 18 intelligence agencies. Bernie Bennett in Washington.
0: A Minnesota man who assassinated the top Democrat in the Minnesota House and her husband has pleaded guilty so that federal prosecutors would not seek the death penalty. Vance Boulder fatally shot Minnesota House Speaker Melissa Hortman and her husband Mark Hortman. On Wall Street, the Dow by 929 points. This is SRN News.
3: Hi, this is Kevin Coughlin for the Chairman's Hour with Brian Williams. As we move toward our 250th birthday celebration for America, I've been reflecting on aspects and practices of American life and citizenship that have fallen by the wayside. Little things about being an American that we've lost or are worth reclaiming. Did you know that there are 149 national historic sites or national parks, 2,600 national historic landmarks, and over 100,000 properties that are listed on the National Register of Historic Places all around these great United States? Now, for my entire life, from the time that I was a little kid to right now, one of my favorite things to do has always been to visit as many of these places as I can. Recently, I visited the James A. Garfield Memorial Site in Mentor and learned about our 20th president. 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
1: 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I am Larry Elder. We are Sailing News Channel. One more comment about Los Angeles before we move on. I mentioned that these people that I mentioned, the two ladies in the restaurant and the back therapist, didn't know any Republicans. It's likely that they have interacted with them but didn't know that they were Republicans, because what's the upside? Nina is an interior design. And I can't tell you how many times she has interviewed a prospective client, and they have on BS Now on TV, and the client says something disparaging about Donald Trump. Nina is MAGA. She's MAGA on steroids.

0: and dare not tell them about her relationship with me. She's heard clients say things like, I could never have anybody in my house who voted for Donald Trump. So what in the world is the upside in informing somebody that you are a conservative Republican, let alone that you voted for Donald Trump here in California? What's the upside? Now, one more thing about the DHS Secretary Mark Wayne Mullen. Trump, I've heard from somebody who goes to D.C. a lot. Just met him this weekend. He says he's been to D.C. over the years many times. It's never seemed so safe. Crime is clearly down, he said, areas where I go. And Trump is getting no credit. Here's what Mark Wayne Mullen said about what would happen to New York if they had a partnership with the NYPD that was not thwarted by the mayor, number 46.
1: Operations look different than Minnesota or California.
2: Well, if we had partnership with NYPD, we could clean that city up in 30 days. I mean that sincerely. We could clean that up with President Trump's leadership and us flexing with the ability we have. We've seen it happen in Memphis. We've seen it happen in New Orleans. We've seen it happen right here in Washington, D.C. We know how to do it. We just got to have, you know, politics set aside and let law and order be the mainstream of why we decide we're going to do what we're going to do.
0: Now, in California, in L.A., there's something called the Los Angeles Homeless Services Authority, L.A. LASHA, Los Angeles Homeless Services Authority. Billions of dollars, ineffective, not audited, don't know where the money went. And the Department of Housing and Urban Development says they're cutting off all federal funding to this agency, number 37.
3: This is exclusive. The housing department is cutting off tens of millions in federal funding from LA's homeless program over what it calls mismanagement and lack of safeguards against potential fraud. David Splint, live at the Justice Department. Hi, David.
4: Hi, Dana. Hi, Bill. This is a huge blow to this L.A. homeless authority. It's called LASA. They just were informed within the last hour that they are losing these tens of millions of dollars. They've gotten almost over $1 billion since 2021 in federal taxpayer funding. Now they're going to lose it as this investigation goes underway. This is from the White House Fraud Task Force in coordination with Housing and Urban Development. This is a 13-page letter that we obtained exclusively sent to this agency. According to the letter, LASA's received, as I said, $1 billion from HUD since 2021. The letter goes on quickly to point out that L.A. County has withdrawn funding for the agency. The city of L.A. is considering the same. The letter continues, HUD has evidence that LASA's repeated false statements and its irresponsible actions and failures, including its lack of financial management, internal controls, and safeguards against conflicts of interest, pose a threat to HUD, the public, and those living on the streets of L.A. Now, homelessness is a real problem in L.A. and other parts of California. It became a central focus of Republican mayoral candidate Spencer Pratt's campaign, though he ultimately was defeated at the polls. According to the numbers, $953 million was allocated in fiscal year 25-26 by the agency. Approximately 44,000 unhoused homeless people, approximately $22,000 per homeless person spent. FTC Chairman Andrew Ferguson, who's the vice chair of the fraud task force, says that LA didn't care about the homeless, but the Trump administration does. Ferguson is part of this overall task force, and they don't just have their eyes set on Los Angeles, really all 50 states, but a big blow to this agency today, guys.
3: That's really
0: now there is a big scandal out here with paying the homeless to vote. Hakeem Jeffries says that the narrative that this is happening is a far right conspiracy on the internet. Stick around for that. 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
1: 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I am Larry Elder. 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Bill, you're on the Larry Elder Show. Thank you so much for calling.
2: Hey, Larry, you know, I've seen Karen Bass's teeth, and they're pretty nice. So why is she such a failure?
1: Well, that's a good question. She does have nice teeth.
2: Yeah. Yeah, so I think she's wrong about that. But by the way, who wrote that LA Times article that you just read about
1: Jenny,
2: why people didn't vote for
1: Jenny Jarvie, J-A-R-V-I-E.
2: Oh, yeah, I'm not familiar with her. As you know, I used to write for them, mm-hmm. but I've stopped reading them 10 years ago, so I've lost track of them. Megan Daum, I kind of remember as being on point, you know, when I used to read the paper, but not that person. But, you know, my home, you can answer this too. My home insurance tripled after those fires, and I predicted it on another radio program when I heard there were like $250 billion in damages.
1: Yeah.
2: I knew that these companies cannot absorb that kind of loss without spreading it or the pain around.
1: Yeah, mine tripled as well. Sure did.
2: Yeah, mm-hmm. yeah. And my agent confirmed. She said, "Yeah, we can't absorb losses like that and not have a massive increase." And she blamed Newsom and Bass for the negligence of the environmentalism that kept them from clearing the trees
1: right.
2: that should have been cleared in the brush. And Bass, you know, there were 1,300 fire hydrants that Janice Quiñones, the DWP chief, failed to fix. You know, she's getting $800,000 a year. And she was picked by Karen Bass. She failed to get those fixed before the fire. And we all know about the reservoir. So the big mystery to me is, why would anybody vote, whether the Republican, Democrat, whatever, they're voting against their own financial interest. Even if you're a renter, that's getting passed on in your rent.
1: It sure
2: you
1: is.
2: You get tripled. Yeah. So I don't get it. Are people
1: Bill, you know, a lot of people are insured by the so-called FAIR plan because their insurance companies have dropped them. It's a government plan, state government plan. But here's the deal. When they run out of money, they then go to people that have private insurance, and the private insurers jack up their premiums as well. So you can't escape it, even if you have your own insurance. It will go up because you have to support all this other plan for other people when their insurance companies have dropped them. It's insane.
2: Right. So when people got their bill, as I did, and as I said, I predicted this would happen, and I was scared to look at my bill. And I felt lucky, unlike a lot of people, that I even had a policy option,
1: mm-hmm.
2: whereas a lot of people just got dumped under the FAIR plan you just mentioned, which, by the way, my agent confirmed that that's a total scam. And she added, by the way, if you look on your latest insurance bill, it says temporary supplemental fee
1: right.
2: for $22. She said that's from Sacramento, from the FAIR plan people, because they need the money. That's not from the insurance companies. That's another scam.
1: Since you called about this, this just happened 2 days ago, Bill. We had a inspector come to make sure that the brush in our house had been cleared the way it's supposed to be cleared. And the inspector, I wasn't there, but Nina was, and he said, "Everything you've done here, everything's fine, everything's good." Got a letter yesterday, day before yesterday, excuse me, telling me that my private insurance company was dropping me because I failed to clear the property the way I needed to. The inspector was just there, just told Nina everything was fine. I get this letter 2 days ago telling me we're going to be dropped because the clearance was not done properly. So, of course, Nina calls. "Oh, I'm sorry. That letter went out before the inspector came. The inspector came, so don't worry about it. You're not canceled." Who does that?
2: Right.
1: I said, "Why did they send the letter out?" "I don't know. Hey.
2: Right, and we've just seen the beginnings of this. I mean, who knows what's going to happen? I mean, these companies are in bad shape with these claims.
1: Yeah.
2: And I'm scared to even think what's going to happen next year. You know, so I don't think the other shoe's dropped yet on this, but this is scary stuff. So why vote for these people? I don't get it, Larry. Why do people do it?
1: Again, it's just zombie voting. That's all I can think of. And think about this. Javier Becerra is worse than Gavin Newsom, and this Nithya Raman is worse than Karen Bass. And Nithya Raman has a good chance of winning because she's even more left-wing. The reason Karen Bass is supported is because she gave all these unions big raises. She gave the teachers raises. She gave the hotel workers raises. That's all they care about. And so Nithya Raman wants to give them even more money. So it's a good chance that Bass will be defeated. We'll get somebody even worse. So there's a good chance that Javier Becerra will win, even worse than Gavin Newsom.
2: Well, I dare any of these people to find one person whose home insurance did not triple. That's my dare to these people. And who's paying the insurance? Those unions aren't paying your home insurance. That's for sure.
1: That's for sure. Well, Bill, thank you very much for that. Absolutely incredible. Now, they're paying homeless people to vote. And when Hakeem Jeffries, stage 4 Trump derangement syndrome, was informed of this, here's his reaction, number 41.
3: Earlier in the week, you told me that there is no election fraud happening in California and that anyone who questions the outcome of the election is a conspiracy theorist. However, there are now homeless people on Skid Row admitting they were bribed with cash, drugs, other incentives to vote Democrat in elections. Does that change your stance at all on whether or not these elections are rigged?
4: Listen, I'm unfamiliar with those reports, and I wouldn't be surprised if those are part of some far-right conspiracy theory being peddled on the internet to try to convince the American people that there's evidence of fraud in California.
1: I wouldn't be surprised if there are far-right people peddling this conspiracy theory on the internet to convince people that there's fraud going on in L.A. We come back. Going to play you a bunch of homeless people admitting they've been paid. Illegal. Been paid. And here, Hakeem Jeffries, because of these guys, of course, oppose voter ID, oppose proof of citizenship in order to register to vote, wouldn't think of same-day voting. Why? If you're so concerned that fraud is not taking place, why wouldn't you want to make sure that when your candidates win, the American people believe they were legitimately elected? And here he is. I haven't seen those reports, but it wouldn't surprise me if they were put together by some right-winger on the internet. Stick around for homeless people telling you they've been paid to register to vote. 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

0: The Larry Elder Show. The closer to the truth, the closer to the nerve.
1: 888-971-SAGE, 888-971-7243. I am Larry Elder. We are Salem News Channel. President Trump has just announced that the supreme leader in Iran has agreed no nukes. Whoopi Goldberg trashes President Trump for spending too much. Don't you love it when Democrats are concerned about spending? Ted Cruz confronts Hawaii Senator Macy Hirono, who says, "We used to have poll taxes." He said, "What do you mean we, paleface?" All of this and more. Hakeem Jeffries says the accusation that homeless people are being paid to register to vote is right-wing conspiracy stuff peddled on the internet. Number 55.
2: Would you want to speak with us real quick?
3: No.
4: The heart of LA's homeless crisis on Skid Row.
2: Now, what's it like out here?
5: It's nice.
3: Fun.
2: It's fun?
3: Mm-hmm.
4: Now the center of concerning questions about signature gathering and voter registration.
3: So they're just trying to collect signatures, get paid, and so in return, we'll offer you a few bucks, and there you go, on your merry way.
4: Some say they've never seen it.
6: No, they've never seen any of that.
7: It's happening. For sure it's happening.
4: Others say it happens all the time. How often do you see these signature signer people?
8: Every day.
4: People on Skid Row with clipboards accused of offering money or cigarettes in exchange for signing documents.
9: They will pay you to fill out a petition.
8: Cigarettes, there you go. Money, here you go.
4: What kind of stuff do they want you to sign?
3: Just those are like petitions and stuff like that?
8: Like promises like housing or, oh, this is for like a new governor or something like that.
4: What address do people put on there?
3: Most people use that just right there.
4: Do they also try to get you registered to vote?
10: They can, but that's not bad. That's not a bad thing. But yeah, they have a way to register you to vote.
4: Earlier this week, Brenda Armstrong pleaded guilty in federal court to paying another person to register to vote, which is illegal. According to her plea agreement, Armstrong spent nearly two decades working as a paid petition circulator, oftentimes on Skid Row.
9: It's the biggest group of mass people, you know, gathered in one place, but also you have the most people who won't do nothing without a dollar because they're half of them on drugs, you know what I'm saying?
4: Outside L.A. City Hall, only about a mile away, some people say that they see these signature collectors here as well.
3: It's that you sign, you know, like you're voting.
11: You gotta sign as this.
4: So they give you the name to sign? Everything. So you're not even giving your own name? According to the California Post, voting records show 1,160 people with a voter registration address here, the Midnight Mission on Skid Row. We asked the LA County Registrar how this could be possible when the shelter has just 120 beds. They say individuals experiencing homelessness may register by identifying a location where they regularly stay.
8: They have us like a name already set for us and they just want the little signature.
4: So they give you names to sign?
8: Some, yeah, a lot of them do.
4: Federal prosecutors say their investigation continues as questions grow behind some of those signatures.
3: I think that is stupid because most people here on Skid Row have nothing that they can actually use.
4: Tonight it's unclear who's getting these signatures and for what. A whole lot of questions
1: remain. But hey, nothing more than a right-wing conspiracy on the internet. I'm Larry Elder.
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